0: The cyclospora is seasonal. They expect cases to abate by late August. Over on Wall Street,
1: there were mixed markets on Wednesday. The Dow was up 0.5%, a new closing record. The Nasdaq lower 0.8%, and the S&P 500 no closing record on Wednesday, down 0.1%. Oil tumbling, Bitcoin rallying. Company news: Disney earnings boosted by parks and streaming, and they're allowing TikTok content creators to use Disney scenes and characters going forward. SpaceX down sharply after its earnings revealed a very high AI spend. And on Thursday, earnings come from ConocoPhillips, Warner Discovery, and Airbnb. 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
0: The $100 grocery budget is covering fewer meals than before. A third of Americans say they're cooking at home much more than they did a year ago. This is the Worldwide News Network.
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3: Thinking about heading to Hollywood and becoming a star? It doesn't always pay. People are like Andrew Keegan from 10 Things I Hate About You, Party of Five, and Seventh Heaven. They're that guy you recognize with a name you don't know. He says residuals are not what you'd think.
4: I'll get different shows, obviously, but I'll get 1 cent checks. In the back log of it, it'll say which project. I probably didn't even look at which project it was, because, of course, 1 cent, it's not worth my time.
3: Or Jennifer Ted Morey from 90210, who recently revealed a stack of residual checks from a show she was in 2004.
5: I got my Ned's residual checks. 2 cents. 63 cents. Now I get it. It's been a long time. I'm surprised that I'm getting anything. But it cost you 75 cents to send this envelope.
3: Mandy Moore revealed an 81 cent residual check from This Is Us. Crime doesn't pay, but neither does Hollywood. Cooper Lawrence, Entertainment News, Worldwide News Network, New York.
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0: The NFL team is returning to a familiar name to its stadium.
6: The Kansas City Chiefs' home will once again be known simply as Arrowhead Stadium. The team says that the Government Employees Health Association agreed to drop its name from the facility, reverting to the classic name instead. The Chiefs and GEHA had signed a naming rights deal in 2021, but GEHA Field at Arrowhead Stadium never caught on with fans, players, or coaches. The Chiefs will continue to play there till their lease expires in 2031. They plan to move to a $3 billion dome stadium being built in Kansas after that. Bill Rakoff, Worldwide News Network.
0: Almost 300 animals rescued during the wildfires in Greece are now being returned to their owners. The fires that torched dozens of homes and more than 40 square miles of land sent both firefighters and animal advocates into the area. Volunteers are now seeking the families, hoping to reunite hundreds of dogs, cats, and other beasts with their owners. Cooper Lawrence, Worldwide News Network, New York.
7: This afternoon, expect breezy conditions and plenty of sunshine, making it very warm with a high of 96. Tonight, it will remain breezy in the evening, becoming clear and humid later on with a low of 78. Tomorrow will bring mostly sunny skies and continued warmth. The high will reach 97. Looking ahead to Friday, anticipate mostly sunny weather and ongoing warmth. By the afternoon, it will become breezy with a chance of thunderstorms in some areas, reaching a high of 97. With your AccuWeather forecast, I'm meteorologist Joe Lundberg.
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0: 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To talk to Joe, call 888-941-PAGS. And now, it's Joe Pags.
1: And it's Trey Ware for filling in for Joe Pags this week. He is on vacation. He's back here behind the microphone on Monday. He'll have his number back and do all the stuff that you've come to love him for. Him, Sam, and Polo, they'll be back here on Monday. Meanwhile, I've got a special number for you because I come in from our flagship station, KTSA in San Antonio. And that number is 210-599-5555. Love having you be a part of the show. So jump in here anytime you want to. 210, by the way, you can call me anywhere in America, see the shining sea, 210-599-5555. I am going to get back into the communist revolution that took over the Democrat Party, and let me tell you, that deal is settled. They won. The commies now control the Democrat Party. Even though

0: those who are the establishment Democrats, they read the tea leaves. Somebody like a Gavin Newsom or a Kamala Harris or somebody like that, it's more important to them to win so that they become the prominent person, and they'll sell their soul to anybody, including the communists, to do so. They don't have any morals. They're not going to stand up and say, well, that's it. I can't do this anymore. James Carville says he's going to leave the party. We'll see. I'll believe that when I see it. But that's how this is going to roll. Many of them have already capitulated to the communists and the party. We'll get into that a little bit later on. I'll take your calls on that. One of the things that has been, you know, stuck in my craw for a long time, and I'm sure it bothers you too, and I'm ready for you to talk about this as well, is the whole waste, fraud, and abuse situation we have going on here. Whether it's Medicaid, Medicare, whether it's SNAP benefits, it doesn't matter. Whatever it is, we have a huge problem, obviously, that has been exposed concerning the fraud and the amount of money that has been stolen from you and me. We spend a lot of time looking at brake lights early in the morning and late at night coming home, right? And we spend a lot of time working, and the government takes our money, and the next thing you know, people come along who don't deserve it, and they take it from us. And they think that it's okay to do that because they got a score to settle because a big business is so awful and terrible that if I steal money from the taxpayer, that I'm settling the score. President Trump comes along, and he puts the big, beautiful bill forward. This is going back a ways, but don't worry. I'm not going to stay in the past. I'm going to make this relevant to right now. And when he came about with the big, beautiful bill, there were lots of cool things in the big, beautiful bill. Here he's talking about it.
1: Right? Very importantly for the people of the state, with the help of our Republican majorities in Congress last year, I signed the great, big, beautiful bill, giving you the largest tax cuts in American history. We got no tax on tips that Dana was talking about. So if you're a waiter, a waitress, a bartender, a bellhop, a caddy, I love caddies, a valet, a hotel worker, taxi driver in Las Vegas or anywhere else, anywhere, you pay zero taxes on your tipped income. You know, I was having dinner with a group of people, including Ruffin, and we were talking, a lot of people, smart people, and beautiful waitress came over. I'm not allowed to say that today, but I'll say it anyway. She was beautiful. What can I say? She was
0: beautiful. I understand. So he cut taxes. So you're not paying taxes on tips. You're not paying taxes on overtime. You got the largest tax cut in American history. And how are we supposed to pay for all that? Well, it's clear. You've got to get the fraud under control. Thank God for somebody like Nick Shirley, the guy in the hoodie, who just takes his own camera and goes out and he starts uncovering all this fraud that's all across this country, where he would go to these, quote, daycares, and it would be just one little bitty building that would be empty. And he would walk up and knock on the door. Somebody said, go away. Well, you're supposed to have a daycare in there. You know, all the stuff that we went through. So then the vice president got in charge of the fraud commission, and he's been working on that. And he had a meeting on it today, and I want you to hear just a little bit of what he had to say about the fraud in this country and where we are right now.
2: We have been able to identify $230 billion of fraud just since the fraud task force was set up, and that's frankly by conservatively estimating it. Andrew and I had a meeting in my office last week, and he said, do you want to estimate it conservatively or do you want to estimate it aggressively? And I said, well, I kind of want to estimate it aggressively, but then all you people will criticize us. So let's estimate it conservatively so that we can give the American people the most rock-solid explanation of how this task force is working to protect their money.
0: But you understand, $238 billion was being sucked out of the system so far, and there's a whole lot more than that. You're going to be close to the T word before we're done finding all the fraud, that a lot of it has left this country and gone to foreign countries and people living in foreign countries. But the point is, the reason that they're able to cut taxes, the reason they're able to lower our obligation and keep more of our money in our pocket, is they're going after the fraudsters who have been stealing from us. Here he is.
2: We've been able to stop $56 billion in fraudulent payments that would have otherwise gone to fraudsters rather than to the people who need them. And in the process, we've saved, obviously, the American people a lot of money. But as much as we've done, and as much as we've had great successes, and this brings me to my final point before I kick it over to Andrew, this effort will fundamentally always have a limitation unless our colleagues in the House and the Senate are working with us.
0: This is a very important point that he's going to make about codifying these

0: changes and this fraud that we have shut down and saved, billions of dollars, hundreds of billions of dollars so far, it's got to be put into law.
1: We don't want the next administration, whoever, God forbid, you're going to have President El-Sayed in 3 years. We don't want him to undo all the incredible work that we've been doing when we've been taking out the fraudsters and saving the American people money. And in order to make this really work, we need our colleagues in Congress to really codify some of this stuff, to make sure that it becomes law. And again, this is the sort of thing where, while I see only Republicans surrounding us today, we really have been able to work in some cases with Democratic governors and Democratic attorneys generals on the anti-fraud task force. And we would love, not necessarily holding my breath, but we would love to work with Democrats in Washington to codify some of the anti-fraud actions that we've taken and to take it to the next level.
0: So what that would entail, if you're going to do that, it's going to be having people who benefit from the fraud in some instances writing and approving law to stop the fraud. What are the chances of that? Just like I've always said, one of the things that could help us out a whole lot is term limits. We need to term limit some of these people out. But the people who are going to do that are the people who would lose their job. So they're not going to lose their own job, vote for term limits, and lose their own job. They're just simply not going to do that. They're too selfish. They don't care about this country. I'm talking about lawmakers in D.C., so when it comes to fraud, too many of them, I believe, and I think it's proven, too many of them, they benefit from the fact that there's fraud in any number of ways. Number one way is it helps them buy votes. When they're able to spread it around a little bit, put it out there, and people can take advantage of the money, the amount of money they put out there, then it looks good on them when they're buying bridges to nowhere and so on and so forth. And in other cases, the money is simply laundered and sent back to campaigns, various campaigns across the fruited plain. And so if you think that they're going to codify this fraud stuff in law and cut off their own source of income, that's crazy talk. That's not going to happen. They're not going to do that. Nah. And that, what they're going to do is look, too many people in Congress right now are playing a waiting game. They are waiting President Trump out, waiting for him to be done in a couple of years, and then things they think are going to return to normal. And that's why J.D. Vance is saying we have got to codify this in law so things can't go back to normal. Here he is.
1: Is that I was shocked by how often we would just let low-level fraud go. Like, $1 million of fraud, that's a lot of money. A person who had enriched themselves to the tune of $1 million, sometimes we wouldn't even prosecute this stuff. And even when we do prosecute it, we are limited by the penalties applied. The most important thing that we can do in prosecuting fraud is to make sure that the people who engage in fraud actually suffer some real penalties.
0: Amen.
1: And so we would love to work with all of you and see some stiffer penalties for the people that we're successfully prosecuting. We are throwing a lot of people behind bars, but we're limited in some ways by the statutes that exist. We'd like to change those statutes and actually make it harder for people to commit fraud and make sure that when they do commit fraud, they go to jail, and they go to jail for a long time.
0: Imagine that you are able to rip off the American taxpayers for $1 million, and that's so low level that prosecutors won't even come after you for $1 million. Are you kidding me? They ought to come after you for $5 if you steal $5 from the American taxpayer. What do you think? 210-599-5555. Love to talk with you. 210-599-5555. Trey Ware for Joe Pags on the Joe Pags Show.
2: There's no way to know how many data broker sites have your information, your family's information. You have no way of knowing, but you do know it's out there and it's on these sites because you're getting the emails, these spam email addresses from all sorts of places that you've never had any contact from. 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You've got to stop the bad stuff from coming in. Stop those text messages from coming in at all hours of the day. Stop those weird spam phone calls from coming in, because what data brokers do is they package you up as a product and sell you for a profit to the highest bidder. Even if it's a bad guy that wants to get your information, they've got enough money, they can get the information from these data broker sites. 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

For Joe this week. He's back on Monday. He's got a vacation going on and having a good time. Coming to you from KTSA, our flagship station in San Antonio at 210-599-5555. Are you normal? 210-599-5555. Are you a normal person? I'll tell you what I mean by that. Talk with you about it coming up. The first line.

0: One, let's go to Arkansas, one of my favorite places on planet's court. Have you ever been to Arkansas? It is beautiful in Arkansas, and Randall is there right now. Trey Ware for Joe Pags. Hi, Randall. Go right ahead.
1: Yes, sir. So what my big question is why can we not consider communism treason against America? I mean, literally, you are waging war against the citizens of the United States.
0: Well, it's interesting that you put it that way, because that's exactly how I said it here. The people who are going to D.C. from this party that have taken over the Democrat Party, they're not going there to with fidelity to the Constitution and to the country at all. Now, look, make no mistake, Randall, they're going to raise their hand, probably put it on the Quran or something, raise their hand and say, yes, I will do that, and I will stand for the Constitution, I will protect it, foreign and domestic enemy. They'll say all that stuff. And in a minute they get in office, they're going to start tearing it apart. They want to replace it. They've said it.
1: I agree with you.
0: Yeah.
1: And here's my biggest problem is, why are we allowing a Muslim to be in our political office when they have to stand there and give their allegiance to the country when their only right is giving it to Allah? That makes no sense to me at all.
0: Well, and you know, there's nothing in the Constitution that would prevent them from doing that. Thank you for the call, Randall. So, but we have, you know, there's no laws against it. No, I hear you. No, I understand. And I hear where you're coming from, but I'm just going to explain technically how that works, and that is there's nothing to prevent anybody based on their religion, nor would I want to see any kind of religious test before somebody could, you know, serve an office here in this country. That's not something that I'm a Christian, and I've been a Christian since birth, but the Constitution is very clear. We will not discriminate against anybody based on their religion. I don't want to start now. What I do want to do, though, is draw the very clear lines between who they are as being radicals, radical communists, and who normal people are and what normal people believe. Here's the latest radical communist who won the Democrat primary in Michigan last night, El Sayed.
2: I got to give a special thank you to my first endorsers. Bernie Sanders, the OG, who came in on day one, put his entire shoulder in the work. I just hope that I can help to carry some of that load in the fight for working people and Medicare for all that he's been carrying for all of this time.
0: Now, he's going to say the right things, guys. He's been prepped, and he's slick. And I'm going to tell you what, it would not shock me if he's on the ticket in 2028. At the very least, he'll be running for the primary in 2028. Bernie Sanders is a communist. Bernie Sanders has been playing this game for a very long time to position himself and those in his party who belong to his sect inside of that party in this position to where now they have basically taken over and they run the Democrat Party now. Here he is talking about Hassan Piker, who says, hey, listen, we deserve 9/11 here in the United States. And Piker is very, very close with Bernie Sanders, with the communist wing, and with the guy El Sayed who won last night.
3: To give you an example, one of the more controversial ones is that Piker has said America deserved 9/11. Are you comfortable with that association?
4: No, I am not. I think that's a dumb statement. On the other hand, he has a whole lot of followers, and there's a lot of things that he's saying that are making sense to a lot of people. We have to get above cancel culture. You know, when you're doing radio, whatever they do, the podcast 3 hours a day, you say dumb things. I suspect if you go back over your career, there may be one or two things that you've said that you may have regretted.
0: No, but Bernie, there's a difference. Now, I've been doing this a long time, Bernie. I've been involved in this business for 63 years, my entire life, and I can tell you there's a difference between saying something stupid, an offhand comment that's just, well, I screwed up, I shouldn't have said that, and believing something so much that you consistently repeat it and it becomes a part of who you are. And with Piker and with El Sayed and with AOC and with Ilhan Omar and the rest of them, they believe that. It's not just something they said and threw out there and, oh, it was a stupid thing to say. No. They believe it in their heart of hearts.
4: But I think what we have got to do is look at the totality of where people are coming from and go forward.
3: So when someone like James Carville says he doesn't want to be in the same political party as Hassan Piker, which one are you going to take?
4: Now, that's not much of a choice. So this

0: Carville doesn't want to be in my party, the party that I belong to, that Pica, that Syed belongs to, he can start his own party.
1: He can start his own party because it's my party now. It is the party of the radical communists. They have taken over the Democrat Party. And that's where you are. In fact, Mike Rogers, who will be running against El Sayed now, and that's coming up, obviously, in November, he woke up this morning and said, you know, never in a million years did I think I would be running against someone who believes America deserved 9/11. But that's where you are. And then Mike Rogers continued with this.
2: To this hardcore socialist attitude, this is really about the heart and soul of our country. I have never seen someone so radical, so extreme, get nominated by a political party. And the DSA candidates in the state in two different congressional races look like they're pulling it off as well. The Democrat Party is lost to this hardcore socialist attitude.
1: He's 1,000,000% correct. The Democrat Party is lost. It is who they are now. They are the party of the communist radicals. And I look at this very clearly as normal people versus them. And my question, and when we come back after the break, I want to ask you at 210-599-5555, are you willing as a normal person, and I didn't say as a Republican, did I? And I did ask you that. As a normal person, I don't care your skin color, I don't care where you were born or you grew up, if you consider yourself a normal person, somebody who believes in police, who believes in prisons, who believes we ought to have a border, who believes in a strong military to defend our nation, and who believes in our way of economics in this country, where, you know, you get what you get based on merit and based on the amount of work that you put in, not what you get stolen from you by a government that just continually enriches itself. Normal people want peace and safety. Normal people want the bad guys locked up. If that's you, how are you feeling about the midterms, and what is your plan for the midterms? Are you going to turn out? Are you going to vote? Are you going to be a part of making sure that the radicals do not take over the country in the midterms coming up in November? I'll tell you what, just grab a phone right now, and we can talk about it. 210-599-5555, 210-599-5555. I'm ready to talk to you right now about this and so much more. Trey Ware for Joe Pags on The Joe Pags Show.
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3: When a child is diagnosed with cancer, the last thing parents should have to worry about is how to pay for it. This is a St. Jude moment.
4: Calvin got diagnosed June 10th of 2018. He has rhabdomyosarcoma, a soft tissue cancer. One oncologist told us if it was my son, we'd go to St. Jude. And within 24 hours, we were on a plane headed here. It's hard to fathom what St. Jude has done for us. They've really given our family hope. 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

Jags this week. He'll be back on Monday. Got a special line for you to reach out, 210-599-5555, 210-599-5555. Only got a half hour left, so I want to spend it with you, talking with you about your thoughts concerning normal people versus these crazies that have taken over the Democrat Party. And, Rachel, I'm going to come to you in just a couple of seconds. I got two lines open right now, 210-599-5555. So hit me up and let's talk. I'm also on X at Trey Ware Show, T-R-E-Y-W-A-R-E. That's on X at Trey Ware Show. You know what else is normal? Wanting a secure border. Without a border, you don't have a country. And when they opened the border during the Biden administration, it wasn't Joe Biden being the president. We all know that. But when they opened that border and they had all these people come in, they clearly opened up their prisons south of here and allowed a lot of criminals to come this way. And what do? They raped women and children and killed them in this country. They also drove up the cost of housing in this country because taxpayer money was used to give them money so that they could either rent or buy homes or apartments here. So it drove up the cost of housing. It also lowered wages in this country because you had a whole bunch of cheap labor here ready to work for nothing, which big business really loves. But the rest of us had stagflation when it comes to our wages. And now we have seen growth in our wages. We have started to see in a few spots the cost of housing begin to ease off a little bit in a few places. We didn't get here overnight. It took a long time to get here, and it's going to take a long time to dig out from underneath all of this mess that was created during the Biden years and even before then. But as an example, ICE, there's a very normal thing. ICE is arresting illegal alien criminals at record numbers. This is a very normal thing. 51,000 in July. All-time high. It's an average of 1,600 a day. Our streets are safer. The costs are going to go down in so many different ways, by the way. One most people don't think of is your insurance costs going down. Because when crime goes down, your insurance costs can go down as well. That's very normal. So are you a normal person? And as a normal person, what you going to do when November gets here?

0: A lot of times, of course, the party in power, the president in power, has no support. Nobody goes. They stay at home. But this one is so critical because these whack job commies that have taken over the Democrat Party, you can't allow them one possible seat. They got to pick up four in the House and four in the Senate to take charge. Let's go to your phone calls. Line one is Rachel from Texas. Trey Ware for Joe Pags. What's on your mind, Rachel?
1: Hey, well, I'm originally from San Antonio, but I do home health, and I take care of the elderly that are like 90, 88, 93, and those are our last people that are going to be voting for Trump and the administration for it to go forward. And the midterms are very, very important. And I know the youth doesn't listen to the real news like I do. I listen to it every day on my radio. And it just hurts me when I try to explain things to people and they don't get the concept and how dangerous the Democrats can be.
0: When you say you try to explain it to them, Rachel, just real quick, what do they say to you? Anything, or they just look back at you with this blank stare?
1: Well, both. I mean, it, yeah. They don't follow the news at all. They don't even know what's happening in the Iran war. They think that Trump started this, and it started like 47 years ago.
0: Sure
1: no,
0: did.
1: They don't know the news, the actual news. And they don't even want to hear it when I have to explain it to people. I don't know how to get the concept of younger people accepting that the Republicans have a established way to protect our future and our country.
0: Very well said, Rachel. I appreciate your call. It's going to be a hard thing to do. It's not impossible. I am an eternal optimist, okay? So I believe it can be done, but it's going to take a concentrated effort to get into the hearts and minds of the youth. Scott Presser is doing a phenomenal job with that. He's an absolute gem for America. He's doing a lot of things to straighten the vote out and make it a legitimate vote, but also communicate with young people across the country. Mike Rowe, I don't know if you know who he is, but he's the guy who does the work show, all the workers and all that kind of stuff. And he said yesterday, you know, communism has been embraced very quickly in our country. I'm surprised by how quickly it was embraced in our country. And he says, I'm also surprised that nobody is condemning communism on the left in the Democrat Party, that the Democrats are a big tent. You know, the no borders, the no police, the no prisons, the no Senate. Literally, quoting Marx is how Mike Rowe put it. Dismantling our government, our economic system, and that it will swallow up the Democrat Party. Well, all of that is absolutely true, with the exception of communism embraced quickly. That's the one thing I will take issue with him on, and lightly so, you know, in a friendly way. It was not embraced quickly. This has been a concentrated effort that's gone on for about 65 years in our country. People who feel this way took over, first of all, the means of education in the country, and they started to program the minds of young people. I don't know if you remember, but a few years ago, the Democrats had a real big push for pre-K. We got to get every child early on and start learning, teaching them early on, because the earlier you get to their brain, the more they're going to learn. No, what about that? It was about programming them. So if you program them for 12 years and then you turn around and send them away to be programmed for another 4 years or thereabouts, the next thing you know, you're going to turn out people who believe this stuff that put us in this position. And then when they turn on the television or they go to a movie or whatever, they turn on a newscast and what they were taught in school, the anti-American stuff and, you know, you deserve it just because you breathe air, you deserved all this stuff, and the mean old corporations are taking it from you and you can't have it because they've got it, all that other stuff that they are taught over and over again, then sure enough, you end up where we are today. It took 65 years for them to program enough people to be willing to accept this and to be in a position where they go, yeah. And all they got to have is somebody like a Saeed or an AOC or whatever to come along and say, hey, you put me in power and I'm going to go get it from the rich people and I'm going to give it to you. Well, they never do that. They never do that. They're not interested in going to D.C. to right any wrongs. That's not what they're doing. They're going to D.C. to occupy, to invade.

to destroy our system of government, to destroy our economic system, and burn it down and turn it into something that ultimately the very young people right now that you're talking about, Rachel, and that I've talked to myself, those very young people are going to end up hating what these folks are going to create. They think they're going to end up with roses and beautiful stuff and a three-car garage and cars in all those places, and they're going to end up with a free house. That's not how it works. It has never, ever worked that way in any communist nation on planet Earth, full stop. Never. And it's not going to work here. Like I said a minute ago, I'm very optimistic that once, now that we're in the general election, and these people have to start defending their well-known and recorded positions. Like on my X account, I put up their sayings in their own words, not typed, but coming out of their own mouth, so you can go and you can see it and you can hear it. It's at Trey Ware Show on X, so that you can see it for yourself. So it's easy now to be able to find out what people actually believe and hear them actually say it. You don't have to depend on the news guy to do that. But it takes a little bit of work. And the problem is people don't want to do that kind of work anymore. They get it from TikTok in 15 seconds. That's the number one news source in America today. So they're not being exposed to the things that they should be exposed to understand what these folks are doing. And that's how they got to where they are now, how they become so successful with this right now. And they do control the Democrat Party. They're in charge. That's not your dad or grandfather's Democrat Party anymore. Vote for the jackass, even if they run the jackass, you know, all that kind of stuff. Nah, it's over. The party of John F. Kennedy is history. It doesn't exist. Even the party of Bill Clinton is gone. It doesn't exist anymore. This has become a very radical, far-left, communist party that has invaded the United States of America, and they want to fundamentally change who we are. And the only thing that I have a little bit of fear about is that those of us who consider ourselves normal people aren't taking it seriously enough. How about you? Are you taking this seriously enough? 210-599-5555. It's 210-599-5555. Back in a minute. Trey Ware for Joe Pags on The Joe Pags Show.

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0: Pags Show. Trey Ware for Joe Pags this week. He's back on Monday. He's away on a family vacation. 210-599-5555. 210-599-5555. Call me from anywhere in America. Love to speak with you. I'm based in San Antonio at KTSA. That's why I got a special number this week. Joe's number, and he returns on Monday along with Sam and Polo and the whole crew. By the way, speaking of Polo, thank you, Polo. Doing a fantastic job this week. I appreciate everything you're doing. Elaine Rodriguez, you know I love you, and I appreciate everything that you're doing this week. She's been my producer for decades now. Don Cooper, man, I've known that guy since we were teenagers, and I appreciate everything you're doing as well, Don. So thank you. Everybody behind the scenes who makes this thing happen, thank you, thank you, thank you. And, of course, to Joe and to Sam for giving me the opportunity to do this week. I'm really having a great time with you guys. 210-599-5555. Before I go to the phone calls, real quick, here's the guy who was just nominated in Michigan last night.
1: What do you tell those people about whether or not this is a pie-in-the-sky dream that you're going around Michigan talking about?
2: Well, clearly I'm a different kind of Democrat, as we just talked about. $60 million spent to try and beat me because I don't take corporate money. I'm here to actually take on the challenges that working people face. Imagine you had a Congress that actually worked for you instead of worked for the corporations in the exact same way that Mike Rogers has made it work for a very long time. I really believe that Congress can do good things. That's why I'm running, because I'd like to make it do good things.
0: They want to completely upend how Congress operates. They want to get rid of the Senate. They're very clear on that. They want to get rid of the Supreme Court. They want to basically neuter the presidency of the United States, and they want to expand the House of Representatives in Washington, D.C. That is the golden plan. Now, they're going to, that was on MSNO, right? So when they go on MSNO, they're going to get the cover of the anchors on MSNO, the interviews on MSNO, who are not going to ask the hard questions of these guys. They simply will not. And it's going to be interesting to see if they'll appear on shows where they might be asked hard questions. Be interesting to watch some of the tap dancing. And that includes the blogosphere. Let's go to line one. Joe from Minnesota. Trey Ware for Joe Pags. Hi, Joe.
3: Hey, Trey. Thanks for taking my call again. It's really hard to even know where to start with these people. Obviously, they're just full of lies and deceit. And like you said, I mean, none of these kids these days, I mean, they think they're going to get this and get that. All of them are going to wind up with a level of living that they couldn't dream up in their worst nightmare.
0: That's right.
3: And all I can say

0: is that, you know, if they ever manage to get in power and they go do away with prisons, what's going to happen? What's going to happen when somebody does something to them? Where are those people going to go? What's this whole thing about getting rid of prisons, getting rid of the Senate, getting rid of the president? I mean, these people are insane.
1: Well, that's exactly right. Thank you, Joe, from Minnesota. I was just up there last year. I plan on coming back soon. I thank you for your call. Yeah, the president put it this way, Joe. Just listen to this.
2: I think it's crazy because they're going to ruin our country. They want to, I don't know if they want to. I think either they're very naive or they actually want to ruin the country. No matter where you look, go back 1,000 years with different names. Anybody doing what they're doing and what they're espousing, everything turns out to ashes and junk and filth. You know, one thing I said the other day for the first time ever, never thought of it, but you go to these cities that are taken over by the socialists and the communists, they're always filthy dirty. They're just,
1: you know, Joe could probably attest to that being up in Minnesota. There's plenty of that that goes on in Minnesota, right? Filthy and dirty and all of those kind of things. But that's true. That's absolutely what you end up with. And the people who are going to vote for these folks and send them into power, they're thinking they're going to end up with something beautiful, that they're going to hand them all this gorgeous stuff, and it's going to be wonderful. And now we're going to rebalance the scales because I'm going to go take it from the Elon Musk and the Ford and the Chevy and all those others. And that's not how it works, guys. That's not how it works. And the only way they get stopped is if we, the normal people, turn out in the midterms this year. Let's see what Vice President says.
3: Mr. Vice President, thank you for joining us tonight.
4: Of course. Good to see you.
3: So Abdul El-Sayed was outspent like 9-1 in Michigan, but
4: sure,
3: he still edged out a victory over Haley Stevens.
4: That's right.
3: What does this tell us?
4: Well, I think it says a couple things. First of all, the base of the Democratic Party just wants radicals. It wants these DSA types. It wants people who hate even the idea of private property ownership.
1: Yep.
4: But it also, I think, tells us that that particular set of ideas is very popular in places you wouldn't expect. Because Al-Sayed, he's this guy who holds himself out as a working class hero, as a guy who's going to fight for the working class. How does he fight for the working class? By flooding his state and his country with low-wage immigrants. Of course, those people will drive down the wages of the working class.
1: Yep.
4: And he also doesn't want to do anything to protect the Michigan auto industry. He's fought against the Trump tariffs that have saved the Michigan auto industry. So, interestingly, as much as the media will pull this guy out as a socialist, as a guy who's trying to stand up for the working man, where did he do the best? He did the best among wealthy white liberals and among new immigrants to the United States of America. He basically represents the modern Democratic coalition, which is self-hating white liberals,
1: yep,
4: united to people who just came to the country for the first time and don't actually have the sense of appreciation for it that they should. Those are the people who are voting for Al-Sayed. He doesn't have a constituency among the working class he pretends to represent.
1: That's exactly, he just nailed it. The vice president just nailed it. Absolutely perfect. Wow. Okay, as I get ready to wrap up and head out of here, I wanted to share something that we talk about a lot on our morning show in San Antonio. That happens to be these celebrities that decide somehow that what they have to say about a political issue is so important that they're ready to ruin a fan's night out. You know, if you pay a lot of money to go see Bruce Springsteen, you're going to get very little of Bruce Springsteen's music. You're going to get a whole lot of preaching about how awful Donald Trump is. And the same is true with most celebrities. But there have been a few lately that have said, hey, listen, I'm not doing that. The reason you come see me in concert or whatever is that you want to get away from all that. I am your escape. I've always looked at sports as that as well, right? Mick Jagger said it a few weeks ago. He said, no. When you come see the Rolling Stones, it's our job to take your mind off of all the nonsense that's going on in the world, political nonsense or the bad news, and help you feel good for a couple of hours. Mick Jagger gets it. I go back, one of my greatest idols was Elvis Presley, and I remember early in the 1970s when a lot of stuff was going on with Watergate and prior to that with Vietnam, he was asked a question about his political views, and he just shook his head and he said, no, I don't want to answer any political questions because I'm just here to make people feel good. And the girl followed up and said, well, don't you have views? And he, oh, of course I have views. But that's not what I'm here for. Tom Selleck said that yesterday. His favorite president is Ronald Reagan. He said, I'm not going to tell you how I feel about Donald Trump. I'm not here going to make about half of my fans mad. I'm in the entertainment business. I'm here to make you feel good. And I love that. And I'll be back tomorrow for Joe Pags. Trey Ware for Joe Pags.

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11: I'm Cooper Lawrence. Multiple polls show the majority of Americans do not think President Trump is doing a good job on the economy. But during a speech on Wednesday in Las Vegas, the president said the economy is extremely strong.
12: The United States is on track to export unprecedented $2.5 trillion in goods this year alone, something everyone thought was impossible. Just a number like that was not even thinkable.
11: The president also warned Iran that the U.S. will hit them hard if nuclear negotiations collapse again.
12: We were all set for the biggest attack since World War II, and they called me, and they said, please don't do it, let's talk. And then they said, we never said that.
11: Earlier this week, Trump said a deal to reopen the Strait of Hormuz and curb Iran's nuclear program was, quote, imminent. There's a winner in Michigan's Democratic Senate primary. Progressive candidate Abdul El-Sayed pulled off a slim victory over moderate Congresswoman Haley Stevens. News Nation's Joe Khalil reports it appears to be part of a continuing shift to the left in the Democratic Party.
13: Abdul El-Sayed himself does not consider himself to be a democratic socialist, but he does espouse some views and policy positions like abolishing ICE, like Medicare for All, that aligns with that wing of the party, and he proved that he could win Michigan. So this is really not just a sign that things may be shifting long-term for the party, but I think it also puts the establishment wing on alert.
11: Are you allergic to dogs? Well, the next story is nothing to sneeze at.
14: Scientists at a biotech company have used gene editing to create two beagles that don't trigger allergies. The scientists say they switched off a gene that produces the main allergy-causing protein in dogs. The pups, named Alfie and Bailey, are still healthy almost 2 years on. Now, it'll take years before such dogs can be available at pet stores because scientists need to make sure that the approach is safe and affordable. Bill Rakoff, Worldwide News Network.
11: And speaking of dogs, robotic dogs are replacing overnight security guards at several Atlanta apartment complexes. Property manager Carlos Cabello says the robots are helping deter crime and improve safety.
15: Before the dogs, we had a security team patrolling the property at nights and on the weekends. It was two or three people. So we switch over from them to the robot dogs.
11: The robot dogs have AI-powered cameras controlled by humans who monitor live feeds. The Preakness in Baltimore is moving to 3 weeks and a day after the Kentucky Derby. Maryland Governor Wes Moore made the announcement.
16: In addition to moving in time, we're also moving it to a Sunday as well.
8: It means that

0: More people will watch and witness the greatest show in the Mid-Atlantic and continue to see Maryland on the world stage, exactly where Maryland belongs.
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3: 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Every mortgage payment you make chances your ability to get rich because you're not throwing away your money on rent. 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
1: Early 2026 data shows women outnumbering men in the workforce. Women gained nearly 300,000 jobs over the past year, while men lost 142,000. Laura Ulrich, a former economist at the Fed, says this shift has led to more stay-at-home boyfriends and stay-at-home husbands. Cooper Lawrence, Worldwide News Network, New York.

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1: Welcome, ladies and gentlemen, to the Alex Jones Show. I'm your host, Harrison Smith, sitting in for Alex today. We have an absolutely massive show for you. So many videos to get to and stories to tell you, especially about what is going on politically. We'll try to untangle the tangled web we now find ourselves trapped in, hemmed in on both sides by very, virulently anti-American forces seem to dominate our politics. We'll get into the results of last night and what they portend for the future. We also, of course, have a lot of crime news to talk about and invasion news to talk about, and they all sort of blend together. All of these topics, I could be talking about the racism scandal at the NHS, where people are shockingly requesting doctors who speak English, and this is unacceptable. At the same time, you have McKinney Falls here in Texas is desperately trying to stop a mosque being built, and yet our government, the government of the people who live there and whose families founded the place hundreds of years ago, are seemingly incapable of stopping their town from being taken over and transformed beyond their recognition. Likewise, we've got just all this news about immigration overall, the H-1B visas, scams and frauds abound. But it's all sort of one story. But at the end of the day, it's all really aspects of one major war against the Western world and our values and morals and the things that have created the world in the first place. So whether you're talking about the immigration itself or the fraud committed by the immigrants or the, diplomatic purpose of the immigration being used to try to perpetuate wars overseas, it's all sort of part of the same operation being carried out. But I'm sure our audience is well aware of that. Of course, the biggest shock, I suppose, from yesterday, the biggest story, Abdul al-Sayed wins Michigan's Democrats Senate primary, notching a Midwest victory for the left. A former public health official has defeated Representative Haley Stevens, NBC News projects, despite facing a huge advertising disadvantage. Abdul al-Sayed is one

0: on Michigan's slugfest of a Democratic Senate primary, NBC News projects, clinching the nomination in a close race over Representative Haley Stevens and establishing a Midwest beachhead for a progressive left on the march this midterm cycle. El Sayed overcame nearly $65 million worth of advertising, an onslaught of outside money, and an establishment that had rallied around Stevens. Popular Governor Gretchen Whitmer endorsed Stevens late last month, a move seen as a last-ditch effort to stop a rising El Sayed. El Sayed, a former public health official, goes on to face former Representative Mike Rogers, who claims to be the Republican nomination without opposition Tuesday. Their race in November is expected to be one of the most competitive in the country and could determine which party controls the Senate. Obviously, a certain part of our political establishment's very, very unhappy about this. Not because he's a leftist, though. That's not what they're concerned about, and honestly, that's not probably why people voted for him. From Drudge, it's El Sayed. Progressives rock Michigan. Big win for the left. Muslim Americans celebrate. President rages. Why would the president rage over one Democrat winning over another? Because it meant that AIPAC spent a lot of money that, you know, they didn't get a return on. And that's very upsetting. And the money's absolutely astronomical that was poured into this race, which is why I have a bit of, you know, an issue with, like, really treating this as such a crazy defeat. It was basically who is going to pretend to represent the people of Michigan. Is it going to be a Muslim invader or is it going to be a Jewish puppet? And it's like, how about we vote for Mike Rogers, the most American man in the world? I don't even know what he is. I don't even know who he is, but his name is Mike Rogers. So I think we should vote for him. I think at the end of the day, we should vote for him. And I say that only partly in jest. But we have things like this. Clip number 23. This is Dearborn, Michigan Mayor Abdullah Hamoud. Here's what he said at a rally for Abdul El Sayed. So Abdul El Sayed running for governor. just the name itself. Abdul El Sayed is running for office in Michigan, and he's being supported, of course, by Michigan Mayor of Dearborn, Abdul Hamoud. I'm sure they just have political alliance. I'm sure it has nothing to do with the fact that minority groups in America tend to vote entirely as a block and for themselves and their own benefit. I'm sure that's to the side. But here's what Michigan Mayor Abdul Hamoud said about Abdul whatever. Let's watch.
1: Abdul is as American as any other name in this country. It's one of the strongest American names that you can have.
0: No, it's not. Sorry, let me clarify. No, it's not. Abdul, it's not an American name. Never was, is not to this day. God willing, never will be. Now, you can think about, you can draw whatever conclusions you want from that. That's just a fact. Abdul is an American name. It's as American as everything else. Mike Rogers, Abdul El Sayed, which one's American? Both equally? Okay. How many people named Abdul, I don't know, signed the Constitution or the Declaration of Independence, fought in the Civil War, went out west and founded? I don't remember a lot of, you know, Abduls when I'm reading cowboy stories or stories about Daniel Boone, you know, cutting the wilderness trail through the Cumberland Gap. I don't remember anybody named Abdul doing that. So what do you mean? And the reason, so here's Trump's response. This is great news for the Republican Party. Oh, I'm sure. El Sayed, a communist loser who hates Jews in Israel, is projected the winner of his race with the socialists as usual. The polls were way off on this one. She was not expected to do nearly as well as she did. Now the Democrats' crazy policies will only get worse. Honestly, not even sure what he's saying there. A communist loser who hates Jews in Israel is projected winner in this race with the socialist. She was not expected to do nearly as well as she. Okay. All right. Thank you, sir. Thank you, President Trump, for that dispatch. But the reason I bring this up and focus on this insane lie about the name Abdul being just as American as John or Mary, like this is absurd, absolutely ridiculously absurd, and everybody knows it. So why are they saying it? That's my question. Because I would love if people had real empathy. You know, people think they have empathy because they project their own feelings on everybody else. I was watching an interview today. I just popped up while I was driving.

driving, the Twitter videos were going through, and it was Jordan Peterson interviewing Stephen Fry, famous, you know, British actor. And, you know, Stephen Fry says it explicitly. He's like, I just have this belief that every human being is good at heart and just like me. It's like, okay, but they're not. So, like, that's a child's view of the world. You are just projecting your own values and perspective onto people who share nothing with you, who despise you and think that you're a weak idiot for thinking that they wouldn't. What are you talking about? You're projecting. You're not empathetic. You're projecting. When you see a bunch of, like, hostile foreigners storming across the border, it's literally eyes livid with the prospect of raping a white woman, you're like, oh, they need help, because you can never imagine being in that position because you don't have empathy. Do you understand? To be empathetic is to actually put yourself in the mindset and go, what would it like to be, what would it be like to be in a Moroccan prison and then be let out and told that I am now a biomass human weapon for the Ummah and sent to do as much damage and wrought as much chaos as I possibly can? What would it be like to be that person? Eyes, you know, shining with the prospect of loot and plunder. Can you imagine what that's like? If you're Stephen Fry or the typical American or British normie, you genuinely can't. It makes you uncomfortable. It makes you feel bad. You feel like you're somehow like insulting or hurting the person because, once again, you're such a decent person. You're such a good person who would never imagine storming into another country to rape and plunder its people. That would never occur to you. And if somebody were to suggest that that was your intention, you would feel insulted and hurt by that. And it would be frustrating being a good person who's just trying to get along to be told that you're, you know, a rapist and a murderer. That would hurt your feelings. And so you don't want to hurt the feelings of people who are trying to kill and rape you. So the point is, would you ever do this? Could you ever imagine going to another country? If I were to go to Saudi Arabia and stood there going, you know, the name Harrison Smith is as Saudi Arabian as any other name. You know, Harrison Smith is a traditional Saudi Arabian name, and it is classic and historically Saudi Arabian, Harrison Smith. What the hell are you talking? Like, it's absurd, right? Isn't that an absurd thing for anybody to say? Really, for any other country? Going to Mexico? Hi, my name's Harrison Smith. You know, a traditional Mexican name, Harrison Smith. I'm probably from Guadalajara, wouldn't you think? This is absurd. This is an insult. You're not a good person for being like, yep, you know, everyone's American. Yeah, but they're not, though. Yeah, but they're not, actually. They have no history here. People actually haven't contributed anything to America. They genuinely don't believe in the things Americans believe. This is the absurdity of the concept of a creedal nation that people like to promote. We're not a nation based on, you know, racial purity. We're a nation based on, based on our creed that we all believe the same things. Okay, so if somebody doesn't believe that, they're not American? No, of course not. You can believe whatever you want as an American. Okay, so it's not a creedal nation. It's not a nation based on blood or birth. So it is literally just a market for exploitation. Market might even be too generous of a term. It's just a stealing compound. I don't know what you'd call a market where nobody actually pays for anything. They just, you know, demand it be given to them for free. That's essentially where we're at. And again, we've got so many stories today. Finally, mainstream media is picking it up. Like, New York Post finally went out and did research where they found a Medicaid company that's charging $100 million a year without ever seeing any patients. So, you know, we'll go to that. But that's, you know, again, empathize with these people. Empathize with them. That doesn't mean go on their side. That means understand the world from their perspective. Don't project your ideas onto them. Understand where they're coming from. Look at their actions. And then imagine, what if I was like that? What would cause me to do those actions? What would I be thinking and feeling while carrying those actions out? That's empathy. That's actually putting yourself in somebody else's shoes. And when you do that, and you actually genuinely try to understand things from their perspective, you don't, you know, get the feeling of terror and fright of the big bad white guy who, you know, their history of colonialism keeps you in a

state of fear, but out of pure desperation, you're forced against your will to go into the hands of your persecutors begging for scraps. That's not what their mindset. You have to imagine the glory that you're feeling. You have to imagine how glorious and amazing it feels to storm into a European city and just be, you know, ripping girls off the street like picking plums from a tree. You have to actually be able to imagine the transcendent, like, you know, heavenly fugue that they must be in, just knowing they can just do whatever the hell they want and that they're protected with this overwhelming power of the state. Again, imagine if you put yourself in the mindset of these people. Here's where it's easy. Here's where white people in particular have a very easy time empathizing with the bad guy. Imagine you are an evil, white, blonde hair, blue-eyed, imperial British officer. You know, remember those evil guys from the cartoons? Remember those guys with the pith helmet and the sinister mustache? You know, imagine what it would be like for one of them to be walking around an African village knowing that whatever they do to anybody will never be punished. They know because it's happened before. Like, imagine being, you know, an imperial British officer who was caught, like, kidnapping and you know, raping a African native, and you're reported to the, you know, whatever admiralty board, and they go, "Oh, this is very unkind of you, sir. We expect you to never do this again. Now, get out there, and also you're promoted." How would you, wouldn't you revel in the, you know, glory? Wouldn't you revel in the feeling of power that you can oppress these people without ever any pushback? Now, instead of imagining a tall, upright white guy in a pith helmet, imagine like a Somali dude at a park filming a white woman demanding that she say the N-word, because you know that even though you're the one in the wrong, even though you're the one harassing her and objectifying her and abusing her, that this system, just like the imperial British system, would uphold the word of the, you know, imperial agent over the natives. It's the same thing. So I know it can be difficult to like project, or not project, but just actually truly embody and understand the mindset of evil. So just imagine they're white, and it's not that hard because you've been programmed over decades to be like incapable of seeing these obviously hostile invading conquerors as anything other than poor, pathetic, like animals, basically. And again, my perspective is actually the respectful one. This is the other thing. So like, I think people get confused at. I believe these people are human beings with agency, making choices that they have to suffer the consequences for. I don't treat these people like little baby animals that don't know what they're doing and don't know any better. I think they know exactly what they're doing. I think they're fully conscious and aware of the role they're playing. And I think they have perfectly good reasons in their own mind to do what they're doing. I think they feel elation and glory as they conquer a foreign nation that's much stronger than them, but have been cowed and beaten down and threatened by their own leadership so that they fold over and submit. I think they like the feeling of being submitted to. I think they're conscious human beings who make choices, who have free will, and who are capable of making different choices, but don't. So, long story short, you would never go to another country and tell them that your distinctly American name is just as valid as theirs for their nationhood. Just like, you would never do that. Why do you let people do that to you? It's crazy. It is genuinely crazy. It is the most brazen, like, chutzpah ever. Yeah, the name Abdul Muhammad is just as American as John Smith, for sure, 100%. And if you disagree, you're racist. It's like, okay, I guess I'm racist. Like, I don't care. I don't care what you call me. But that's a crazy thing to say. It is crazy. Let's go now to clip number 24. This, again, in the middle of Dearborn, Michigan, where they have taken over, and I just show you video after video after video of this, which, again, if you talk to, you know, Sneaky Sneeko or any other Muslim apologist in America, it's always, well, but there's only like 1% of Muslims in America. How could we be such a big threat? It's like, well, you tend to coagulate. You tend to gather in certain places, and when those places, they don't have a 1% Muslim population. They get like a 50% Muslim population, and the Muslims start abusing the Christians and Jews who live there. This is happening already.

0: already Dearborn, Michigan. We played the video before. It went viral again yesterday. But there's a woman, you know, going to the Dearborn city council, just being like, recounting all of the various ways that, you know, there are noise ordinances. The churches have to abide by them. The mosques don't. And the people complain and go, hey, these people are violating the city ordinance, you know, for sound. They're waking me up in the morning and they're keeping me up at night with their inane chanting. And the city goes, ah, yeah, sorry, nothing we can do about that. But if you complain about church bells, then, you know, there's an order on the church door that day. Subtle, but, you know, effective. I believe that's called political suppression. This is in the middle of Dearborn, Michigan. An entire crowd of Hezbollah, Hamas, and Iran regime supporters, i.e. Muslims, are chanting death to America. Let's watch.
1: Why are our protests on the International Day of Quds, why are they so anti-America? Why don't we just focus more on Israel and not talk so much about America? Gaza has shown the entire world why these protests are so anti-America. Because it's the United States government that provides the funds for all of the atrocities that we just heard about. And this is why Imam Khomeini, who declared the International Day of Quds, this is why he would say to pour all of your chants and all of your shouts upon the head of America. Malcolm X said, and I quote, "We live in one of the rottenest countries that has ever existed on this earth. It's not Genocide Joe that has to go. It's the entire system that has to go. Any system that would allow such atrocities and such devilry to happen and would support it, such a system does not deserve to exist on God's earth."
0: You know, I'd say something else. I'd say anybody that allows people like this in their own country is not long for this world. It doesn't deserve to exist. If you have a population, a foreign hostile population in your country that is literally chanting death to your country in your country, which, by the way, I'm pretty sure was one of the main things referenced when talking about why we went to war with Iran. How many times has that been, you know, you heard the response, well, they chant death to America. So guess we got to kill their children. I mean, that's seen as a perfectly valid reason. How about we deal with the insurgency in our own country first? How about, and this is one of those situations where it hits a little different. Like, I remember reading a book, I think it was just called Texas. It was like this history of Texas. And the whole time I'm reading, and the guy's kind of like making, you know, sort of mocking Texans a little bit. But I'm like laughing along because I think the guy's from Texas. I go on to learn the dude's from like Connecticut or something. Suddenly the whole thing gets a different tinge, right? It's a bit different when I, as an American, whose family's been here for eight generations and descended from people on the Mayflower, I can say that our government is evil. That I'm allowed to do that. I'm an American. When you are a literal foreigner from another land coming here and saying America is the house of devilry and the heart of darkness and evil itself, you're my enemy. It hits a little bit different, doesn't it? Just like it's a little bit different if, you know, my kids criticize each other versus some other person criticizes my kids. You don't have that right. You don't have that right because you're not American. You're not American because you genuinely hate America and want America to die. And yet you're living in an enclave in our country. We really are idiots. We really are idiots to let you stay. We really are idiots to let you organize politically and expand your control and expand the development of mosques and everything else. We really are suckers and idiots, and we should correct that. We really should. Because, hell, I more or less agree with his comments about Gaza and America's, you know, participation in that. But I'm American. I get to say that. I get to criticize my country because it's coming from a place of American interests and just general goodwill for humanity and not wanting to see innocent people slaughtered. Where he's coming from is, you know, an ethnic, you know, a desert blood feud from 2,000 years ago. And he feels about America the same way he feels about Israel. And it has absolutely nothing to do with the treatment of the people in Gaza. If that had never happened, he'd have a different

0: certain reason, but the point is that they are trying to change our country, and we have absolutely no obligation to allow them to do so. And that goes for everybody. We're rejecting the false dichotomy. I don't care about Jews and Muslims. I care about America and representing ourselves.
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0: 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I did it. 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
4: 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Ladies and gentlemen, this is your host, Harrison Smith, speaking, coming to you live on The Alex Jones Network, alexjoneslive.com. Of course, make sure you're following us at Real Alex Jones on X, at AJ and Live. I'm at Harrison H. Smith. We have a lot to get to. We're going to continue to talk about this bellwether race of Abdul Al-Sayed, who I know when I say that name, what you're picturing is a farmer from Idaho. Believe it or not, he's not American. He's a Muslim immigrant. It's I know, shocking. It's such an American name he has. We're going to continue to talk about that. I'm going to take your calls in the third hour, and then Rex Jones is going to be interviewing Brandon Weichert in the fourth hour. Brandon Weichert, of course, has been a regular guest on The War Room and The Alex Jones Show, and has proved to be probably the best prognosticator for the Iran war around, really. Michigan Senate candidate Abdul Al-Sayed. So you cannot, if you can't pronounce his name, it's easy to pronounce. Abdul El-Sayed. Now, we get it. How could somebody like Abdul Sayed get elected in a place like wherever he is, Michigan? Well, let's go to clip number 7 here. This is a little religious celebration taking place in Dearborn, Michigan. Let's watch. Ah, yes, it's a classic summertime activity here in America. Dress your daughters up head to toe in a veil and walk around hitting themselves in the head. Yep, traditional American, you know, it's as American as apple pie. You know, you see some kids by the lake setting off fireworks, or you see a mob of anonymous foreigners dressed in garbage bags slapping their own ears. And it's, you know, it's basically the same. It's practically the same thing. I mean, I grew up very used to this, obviously. Yeah, very, very devout Muslim man. Here's Abdul Sayed himself, wall candidate for Michigan Senate. Clip number 6, Abdul Al-Sayed on how much he dislikes America because he believes the entire country was founded on genocide, because, of course, there's no difference between us and the Israelis. It's all the same. It's all white genocidal colonialism. I mean, sure, the entire history of Islam is nothing but genocide. I mean, it's entire, the spread and the establishment of Islam from the time it was created under its prophet to today is one of military conquest. But they're brown, so it's okay, actually. Hello, haven't you been to school? Haven't you, you know, been to university yet? Don't you understand that it's okay when they do it? It's like that Nixon quote. When the president does it, it's not illegal. That's sort of how it works. When brown people do it, it's not genocide. Here's Abdul Al-Sayed on how much he hates the history of the country he now wants to represent. Let's watch.
5: Founded on the removal of a whole people. Founded on the idea that we could compromise on whether or not people as a function of the color of their skin could be enslaved by other people. Founded under the idea that all people are created equal, all men, but that only meant certain men and not women.
4: I'm telling you, you want to get to the heart of what's wrong in America?

I swear to you, it's because we stopped teaching like fifth grade civics. Because now you've got people who could very well be our senator next time this year, to be sitting in the halls of the Congress as a senator. And the man has a less than elementary level understanding of the words in the Constitution. All men are created equal morally in the sight of God, you absolute idiot. You absolute moron. If all human beings were equal, then you wouldn't be so stupid. Do you understand? Do you understand? People obviously have different qualities. They obviously have different capabilities. They obviously have different places where they function well versus where they don't. That doesn't mean that they're worth more or less morally. It doesn't mean that their words have any more or less impact in the eyes of the law in a courtroom. Now, I suspect he kind of knows this, but is just playing stupid because, you know, it's a talking point that works with other stupid people. Oh, all men are created equal, except for black people, right? It's like, whoa, blew my head. I mean, this is like, you know, atheists who are like, then why does God let bad things happen? And it's like, oh, you're the first person to ever come up with this. Oh, my God. I guess I have to stop believing in God now because bad things happen. You're so smart and deep. How did you come up with that? That's sort of where we're at. It's just like all men are created equal, but they had slaves. What? Yes. The law was set up in direct response to the established law everywhere else in the world, especially England, where they came from, which said some people were worth more than others. This should be easy to understand because in Islam to this day, in Sharia courts, women's testimony counts for less than men. So that's something we rejected 300 years ago in the West. Apparently, we have to fight this battle all over again while simultaneously trying to explain to Abdul over here that being equal in the eyes of the law and in the eyes of God and morally, your soul being worth as much as any other human soul does not mean that because we have a country, we have to give everybody else citizenship to that country and everybody who can clamor their way across the border and, you know, plop out a baby is suddenly as American as you or I or John Smith or Johnny Appleseed for that matter. So he has a child's understanding of civics. He has a child's understanding of the Constitution. But even when he said, like, this is the type of thing that you'll hear a leftist say, sounds smart, sounds deep, sounds profound. It's like means less than nothing. It actually means less than nothing. He would be better served by just not saying anything. He says, America was founded on the idea we could compromise on whether or not people as a function of their skin could be enslaved by other people. We would compromise on whether or not people as a function of the color of their, it's a function of, so this is a mathematical equation, which you enter in the skin tone of an individual and that determines their ability to be enslaved or not. I'm trying to just figure out what he's at. I understand what he's actually saying. What he actually is saying is white people bad, white people evil, destroy white people. If I put on my libtard translator goggles, it's pretty obvious he's saying white people bad, everything white people did in history is bad. They have to be punished for that by eradicating their race. It's at the heart of it, that's the translation in a simple way. But what he's trying to say in an act of faux profundity is that the American founders are somehow hypocrites because they had slaves that were from Africa. Why aren't there any slaves in the Middle East? Why aren't there any slaves in Muslim countries? Or rather, why aren't there any black people? Why aren't there any descendants of slaves in Muslim countries? Of course, everybody should know this by now. That's because while the Arab slave trade from Africa was many, many, many, you know, factors higher than anything that came to America, and even the people that came to America, those that came to North America were a, you know, vanishing small minority of, you know, the people transported. It was mostly to Brazil and elsewhere where sugar plantations ran on the islands in the Caribbean. But sorry, the point is many, many more times, more black Africans.

were sent as slaves to the Middle East, only they castrated them. They had a practice of removing their manhood, so them having descendants was impossible. Just a little note, just a little historical note for you here. If you are talking about whose people in the past have a history of mistreating others, I would say that if I was a black African, I would probably prefer to go to the, you know, Virginia plantation where I could have a wife and children, be raised going to church on Sundays, rather than some sort of, you know, castrated beast in the pleasure palace of some Muslim king. But hey, that's just me. If we're, as long as we're talking about people's history and who was founded on what, let's just remember that their religion is one of conquest and terror, and that's the only way they've ever spread and the only thing they've ever really done to any sufficient or impressive degree, and that their history of slavery from Africa is not just much greater and longer and more expansive and more horrifying, but also just beyond brutal, unspeakably savage in their treatment. But hey, it worked out because they killed them all, so now they don't have to have DEI programs. Let's go to clip 27 here. This is Abdul Al-Sayed talking about the money being spent. So this is why he got elected. I'm going to tell you right now, this is why he got elected. Yes, there is a growing contingent of hyper-partisan foreign voting blocs that are interested simply in supremacy over the American state. That's absolutely true. And places like Dearborn or the district where Ilhan Omar lives, I mean, they were set aside for these groups. These congressional districts didn't have a ton of people in them. You drop in 100,000 Somalis, that's a Somali district from then on. Dearborn, Michigan. I mean, just saying the name. Every time I say the name, I literally picture a fat white guy with a mustache and sunglasses wearing camo on an ice pond, like ice fishing somewhere. It's like just the name Dearborn, Michigan. And you look at Dearborn now and it is synonymous with a literal Muslim takeover. So when you give these places to these groups, yes, they are going to elect people who represent their interest, that is the interest of the hostile minority group, over the interest of Americans, white people, Christians in particular, but the American nation overall. That's very true. At the same time, you have to understand that the way these people talk and the way that the leftist and the DSA, and I mean, there's no real difference between them. They're all motivated by exactly the same thing, because otherwise it doesn't make any sense. Why would a conservative Muslim who, I mean, forget LGBT, he doesn't let his wife show her nose. Like, okay, how are conservative religious Muslims and like hypersexual gay bug chasers on the same side politically, because they both are aligned in the desire to destroy white people in the states that we created? Not that complicated, folks. However, they're going to do it by getting elected, saying obvious pablum, talking points, rhetoric, sloganeering. It's shocking that it's this easy to trick the American people, but you can literally just, as a Democrat, just get up and go, affordability, schools, trains, and people will be like, this man is a genius. This man must be elected immediately. He obviously has my best interests in mind. And then they get into office. They're like, great, now that I'm in power, let's let all the rapists out of prison and get rid of guns. And we're going to be teaching graphic homosexual material in your child's elementary school. And if you don't like it, you're going to jail. So, yeah, and I wish we could see through these obvious, ridiculous lies. But until then, I'm here for you. I'm here to explain to you what's actually happening. So if you're concerned about, you know, Muslims getting elected, DSA members getting elected, the thing that's not convincing to people is just to say communism bad, communism evil. You have to actually offer them an alternative. You have to actually explain to them why our system can be reformed and is being reformed, because I was going to say explain why our system like is the superior one. At this point, it's actually arguably not. I mean, we have all of the negatives of socialism and communism. We don't have any of the positives. Like, that's the way tyranny is usually

there's usually a trade-off, right? You can go back and look at any tyranny the world's ever experienced. The Nazis, the communists, it's like, okay, yeah, I am a brutal dictator, sure, but at least I cleaned up the crime, right? And people go, yeah, yeah, I guess so. I mean, I don't like that I got to do the freaking salute every time a guy in a uniform walks by. I'm not a big fan of having to send my kid to a camp where he's indoctrinated into, you know, your particular political. But, you know, before you got into office, things were incredibly messed up and horrifying. So I'll take it. So I'll take it. I mean, that's the way tyranny rises. Why would people vote for tyrants if there wasn't something in it for them? The thing that's usually in it is security and safety and stability. And they go, look, I'd rather have a stable tyrant than this endless succession of chaotic civil wars or whatever it is. And again, you can go back to ancient Rome. I mean, why do you think the empire was founded? There's usually a trade-off. The absurd thing that we have is that there is no trade-off. We get spied on, we get surveilled, we get tracked, and we're going to get into a lot of those stories later in the show, whether it's law enforcement spying on your private messages on things like Snapchat or the flock cameras now being set up. Practically everywhere that's not a street, it's like on the back trails, at your kid's preschool, outside their playground. Not a license plate to be seen, but these license plate scanners are being put there. So we have the surveillance grid of a communist dictatorship. We have the utter despoilment of the middle class and the United States taxpayers that you would get in a socialist communistic regime. In other words, you're working half or three quarters of the year before you see a single cent into your own pockets. All of that money is paid straight to taxes to pay for these people coming to our country and trying to destroy it explicitly. So we get none of the trade-off. So it's like, okay, we're gonna be suppressed and oppressed and surveilled and restricted and arrested for our speech, but also the streets are flooded with crime that never gets punished and the police are on the take. So it's like, you've got to actually offer a solution. You've got to actually say, yeah, our system is messed up. You're right. Yeah, I know the stock market is high, but people can't afford homes, so we have a problem. People can't get hired to jobs, so we have to correct this. We're going to correct it. Here's how we're going to correct it. We're going to get rid of the H-1Bs that are taking jobs. You can actually get your jobs. We're going to get rid of all the illegal immigrants. Do you know how much 100 million extra people in a single country raises house prices? We're going to bring that down. We don't need communism to do it. Literally all we need, everything America needs to do, can be summed up in one phrase: ruthless application of existing law. We don't even need new laws. We don't need new laws. We don't need a new form of government. We don't need a revolution. The laws are on the books. Just enforce them. That's literally it. That's literally it. What, do we need a new law against illegal immigration? It's illegal immigration. They were never supposed to come over here anyway. They're all here illegally. They should all be expelled. That's the law. Should we be ruled by foreign communists coming over and, you know, becoming mayor of New York City 5 years after he became a citizen? No, there's the Communist Control Act. There is still to this day a pledge all naturalized citizens make to have nothing to do with communism. If they violate that, you can expel them. If we would just enforce law that already exists on the books, we would not have any problems whatsoever. That's the solution. However, nobody's making that argument. Instead, you have people like Abdul al-Sayed just saying the obvious pablum talking point rhetoric sloganeering that wins elections. God only knows what he does when he's in power, but I don't want to just brush this off as like an aberration and just go, you know, there's nothing we can do about this except for support Israel stronger. You know, it's like, we need to recognize that there's a reason people are voting for this person or these people, and it has partly to do with their ethnicity, but it also has to do with America's slavish devotion to a genocidal state and the consequences that come from that, including the economic downturn that has most Americans totally hopeless and apoplectic and feeling like nothing good is ever going to happen to them, even though they play by the rules and do everything they're supposed to. Seems like everybody that gets rich in this country are just foreign scammers. So it's a little disheartening. Here's Abdul al-Sayed saying,

0: everything you needed to get elected. Let's watch.
1: Look, at the end of the day, I don't pay my taxes so that another country gets a bomb or a tank. The money that could be spent to rebuild our kids' schools or provide them health care is being sent abroad to drop bombs on other people and their kids. I just think that's wrong. I believe in equal rights to peace, dignity, and self-determination for Palestinians and Jewish Israelis alike. And I believe in international law. And right now, our tax dollars are being used to allow the state of Israel to foreclose on the possibility of Palestinian self-determination and to take our money that should be spent on our kids to do it. That is against international law. It is against our higher ideals, and it's against our best interests here at home. So to me, I don't want my tax dollars making other people's lives worse. I want them making Americans' lives better. I think we cannot continue to offer unconditional foreign military aid to any country. That includes Egypt, where my family came from, or Saudi Arabia, or Pakistan, or Jordan, or Israel. I believe that we need to hold our laws forward. The Leahy laws condition our ability to sell war material and weapons to countries that are committing human rights atrocities, which Israel definitely is. And I believe that it is not our job to continue to run cover at the UN or the International Criminal Court or the International Court of Justice for a country that has become a rogue state. So I want my tax dollars spent here. I don't want our largesse and our reputation to be wasted on a country that is taking us into wars we don't need to fight, conducting apartheid and genocide. And I believe that the Palestinian people and Jewish Israeli people need to come together on equal footing to decide what the ultimate peace looks like.
0: But literally not a single thing wrong with that. He sounds exactly like me. I agree with every word that he just said. So why is the Republican Party tossing these layups to the Democrats? Why is there not a single white Christian conservative dude that can say that exact thing and mean it? Why are we abandoning this field to a bunch of Muslims who don't even believe what they're saying? I don't believe this guy believes this because he's not Christian. He's not Western. We have actually genuine, like, thorough, deeply held beliefs about, like, not killing innocent people, not punishing families for the crime of one of their members. Those types of prohibitions do not exist. It's why the problem in the Middle East persists like it does. Because the only thing they understand is revenge and vengeance and, you know, mass killings and mass murder. This is not just a problem with the Israeli, Jewish, Talmudic, anti-Western mindset of collective punishment. The Muslims believe that also. So I don't even believe what he's saying, but everything he said was absolutely true. I don't believe that he believes it from a principled stance. I genuinely don't. He might. He could. But I doubt it. I just don't believe it. However, why do you think people voted for him? You think people voted for him because he hates America? No, they voted for him because he doesn't want America to be a slave of Israel, and most Americans are finally aware of and against this fact. So they're going to vote for the people that say the obviously correct and humanitarian things, whether or not they believe them, whether or not they actually will be able to do anything to prevent that. Like I explained yesterday on the show, if you were watching, these people getting elected, I don't think they're going to be able to make a tangible difference to the, you know, support that America shows Israel. Maybe if there were, you know, 40 or 50 of them in Congress, certainly not, you know, one or two. They're not actually going to be able to achieve anything on that front. They are, however, going to find very happy allies in the Democratic Party for all of their other intentions for flooding America with their co-ethnics, of, you know, stopping the investigations into fraud that are being used primarily by immigrants like them. They'll get all of that done, certainly. I just seriously doubt they'll be able to tangibly or really in any way affect America's support for Israel. So it's a red herring in a lot of ways. But really, it's just why is this the argument? Why is this something that even needs to concern us? It's because the Republican Party has surrendered Israel and is giving over everything to them. And so you're just, again, offering layups, you know? It's like you're underhand pitching a softball to Mark McGwire in his prime. Of course they're going to knock it out of the park. And it's your fault for setting it up like this. It's your fault for creating this dichotomy and division that they can easily take advantage of, because, I mean, just imagine the stupidity. the Republicans deliberately created a dichotomy that says you're either with Israel or you're against us. They did.

0: that on purpose. We've been reporting on it for 2 years. It was an obvious scheme from all the way back in 2024 to say you're either with Israel or you're with the Democrats. And a bunch of people went, oh, I mean, I'm with the baby killers or I'm with the Democrats. I guess I'm with the Democrats.
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1: I'm Cooper Lawrence. President Trump spoke Thursday afternoon in Las Vegas, highlighting his push for the SAVE Act, touting the economy, and he took the opportunity to take a shot at the Democrats.
2: One of the things I see, and you see it here in the blue states run by Democrats, everything's filthy dirty all the time. The cities stink, they smell, the sidewalks are loaded with horrible stuff. I don't want to use the term because my wife will get she hates it when I use the term. I use it.
1: The president also had a sweet moment with a toddler wandering on stage as his family thanked him for the $1,000 Trump account initiative.
3: Thank you, our Trump account.
1: Well, Michigan may be coming up purple on the political map, but with control of the U.S. Senate on the line, the high-profile matchup between progressive Abdul al-Sayed and former Republican Congressman Mike Rogers is going to attract plenty of attention and campaign ads. Matt Grossman teaches political science at Michigan State.
4: Republicans are going to see this as a real pickup opportunity, and they're not going to believe any polls that show that al-Sayed, is ahead if they do show that. So you're going to have spending here till the end on both sides.
1: Al-Sayed would be the first Muslim elected to the U.S. Senate if he prevails in November. The largest known cyclospora outbreak is growing to more states, with every state now reporting at least one case. News Nation's Nicole Burley has more.
5: The CDC is now expanding its list of affected states tied to recalled iceberg lettuce, bringing the total to 15. The surge of cyclospora infections started back in May. Since then, the CDC confirms more than 10,000 cases, 2 deaths, and another 11,000 cases, which are still being investigated, making this outbreak the largest cyclospora outbreak in U.S. history.
1: The CDC says cyclospora is seasonal. They expect cases to abate late August or early September. The childhood home of the first human to set foot on the moon is up for sale.
6: Wapakoneta, Ohio, is located about 56 miles north of Dayton, with a population of just under 10,000. And along West Benton Street, a home is for sale for the first time in nearly 40 years. It happens to be where Neil Armstrong of Apollo 11 fame launched model airplanes out the rear window to see how far they'd fly.
7: That's one small step for man, one giant leap for mankind.
6: A retired history teacher now owns the house. He's selling it with an unknown future fate. James Flippin for the Worldwide News Network.
1: The $100 grocery budget is covering fewer meals than before. A third of Americans say they're cooking at home much more than they did a year ago. This is the Worldwide News Network.
0: This is Moving America. Here's Jake Novak.
8: 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Over the past year, Carvana has spent more than $160 million buying dealerships from Stellantis across the country, so this isn't just a quirky idea, it's a big-time gamble. That said, only one of the many dealerships Carvana bought is using this new plan. Investors are keeping their powder dry about this idea and Carvana as a whole. Its shares are down about 33% since hitting an all-time high in January of this year. I'm Jake Novak.
0: This is Moving America.
1: An NFL team is returning a familiar name to its stadium.
9: The Kansas City Chiefs' home will once again be known simply as Arrowhead Stadium. The team says that the Government Employees Health Association agreed to drop its name from the facility, reverting to the classic name instead. The Chiefs and GEHA had signed a naming rights deal in 2021, but GEHA Field at Arrowhead Stadium never caught on with fans.

0: players or coaches. The Chiefs will continue to play there till their lease expires in 2031. They plan to move to a $3 billion dome stadium being built in Kansas after that. Bill Rakoff, Worldwide News Network.
1: Almost 300 animals rescued during the wildfires in Greece are now being returned to their owners. The fires that torched dozens of homes and more than 40 square miles of land sent both firefighters and animal advocates to the area. Volunteers are now seeking the families, hoping to reunite hundreds of dogs, cats, and other beasts with their people. Cooper Lawrence, Worldwide News Network, New York.
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3: Welcome back, ladies and gentlemen. Second hour of The Alex Jones Show is on. I'm your host, Harrison Smith, sitting in for Alex today. We're going to be joined by a great citizen activist trying desperately to raise awareness about the demographicide. Maybe that should be a word. Oh, no, we have one. It's genocide. That's right. The genocide being carried out here in America and really around the world. But Mark, and I hope I'm pronouncing his name right, Pasiliano, I think. Very excited to talk to him. We'll show you the video of him a year ago trying to sound the alarm and then what has happened over the ensuing year. That'll be in the third hour. But today is kind of an interesting day because I have a lot of videos that I wish I could show you. I just don't have time to get to all of them. But just the beauty of social media, when it actually works well, when it's doing what it's supposed to be doing, when it is providing a platform for random people who otherwise would have no ability to get their message out. But they're so smart. There's so many people that just the way they put things is brilliant. It's like I do this for a living. I see some of these people and I go, this person should have a show. Like, what the heck? There's so many brilliant people. And for it to have a platform where these people can explain things is absolutely brilliant. And it's just kind of a weird dichotomy. I don't know. Somebody was complaining I use the word dichotomy too much, but it's a great word. It's a fun word, dichotomy. But then here's the funny part. This person says, you know, they're like, hey, you always say dichotomy. Here's a thesaurus page for other words to use. Only the definition was wrong. And it was like a dichotomy is like an emergency. And it was all these words that didn't mean a dichotomy is when things are a bifurcation. Things are separated into two. The false dichotomy is what we're constantly dealing with. We're constantly dealing with multiple false dichotomy. It's the primary method of the controllers, the masters of propaganda. They love setting up false dichotomies where you either are a, you know, vicious Nazi racist or you're happy that every white country is being destroyed. That's a false dichotomy. Muslim and Judaism, false dichotomy. Even Republican Democrat in many ways, a false dichotomy. So I'm sorry I use the word dichotomy a lot, but try saying it. It's very fun. Say it right now. Dichotomy. It's very fun. The dichotomy I've experienced today was we've got one video is like a Mexican streamer just being assassinated on live stream. Totally brutal, horrific. I don't even want to show it on air, but it does represent, you know, that little bit of difference between America and Mexico. You know, we're not that different. We're actually very similar. We might not speak the same language, but our histories are very similar. Our cultures, you know, share a lot with each other. There's a lot of overlap there. Only you tick down that civilizational dial about a point or two, and suddenly live streamers are being executed by hitmen on motorcycles at the behest of cartels. So I'd like to tick that civilization meter up in the opposite direction rather than descend into the muck and the mire that surrounds us. But that's beside the point. The other video that went viral today is this Hollywood gossip monger just like tried to kill himself on live stream. And it's just like scrolling X today was just like, wow, a brilliant, you know, video essay that just like explains beauty in the world or like explains this contentious political issue in a way with clarity and, you know, discernment. And then it's like a gruesome video of a guy covered in blood and sirens. And it's just like, oh my God. And then it's another video of really brilliant people. Anyway, I wish I could show you all these videos, but this one I think is worth it. I believe this person is the one in the video, Nicole Nathan Hedrick. At Nicole_N_H, video number 3 here. The left loves to weaponize science and claim they have a monopoly on intelligence, but when you actually read the papers they cite, the narrative completely falls apart. This yet another aspect of bigotry against conservatives that we have to fight back against and prove wrong, because I'm telling you, there's no shortage of times in my life I had friends' parents be like, your parents are conservative, but they're so nice. It's like, so literally in the normie perspective, if you say you're conservative, it's like, oh, you're a vicious, mean, hateful person that just loves money and is stupid. We gotta tell these people who the stupid ones are. Let's watch.
4: Here's a fun fact that's about to make some people really uncomfortable. The higher your IQ, the more likely you are to be liberal. That's not my opinion, that's science. Stay with me, because this is about to get really awkward for some people. Now, before the conservatives in the back start throwing tantrums, let me clarify. Am I saying every liberal is a genius and every conservative is an idiot? No. But am I saying there's a strong correlation between intelligence and left-leaning political views? Yes. And I do have the receipts. A study published in the Social Psychology Quarterly found that people with higher childhood intelligence scores were more likely to grow up to be liberals. Translation, the smarter you are as a kid, the less likely you are to fall for regressive nonsense later. Another study in Nature linked higher cognitive ability with greater openness to new experiences and change, things conservatives tend to struggle with because, well,
5: liberals actually smarter than conservatives, or are you just being manipulated by outdated, misrepresented science? Not me yet, my name is Nicole. My goal is to give you raw facts so you can spot these subversive tactics being used to tear communities apart and help you navigate this cultural landscape safely. There's a video floating around claiming that high IQ individuals tend to be more liberal. The creator smuggles in three famous studies to back it up. Jost, 2003, Kanai, 2011, and Schreiber, 2013. But here is the massive catch that completely dismantles her argument. None of those studies actually measured IQ. Not one. They didn't administer intelligence tests. They measured neurobiology, threat perception, and psychological motivation. As those three papers became famous, mainstream media articles heavily conflated them with separate intelligence data to falsely imply that liberals have more evolved brains. In reality, Kanai's 2011 structural MRI study showed that self-reported liberals had more gray matter in the anterior cingulate cortex, which handles complexity, while conservatives had a larger amygdala, which processes threat and external vigilance. Schreiber's 2013 study built on this, showing Republicans utilize that amygdala pathway to process risk. Having a highly tuned threat detection system isn't a sign of lower intelligence. It is a critical evolutionary survival trait. The media weaponized biology to score cheap political points. So, why does this matter today? Because human brain architecture is hardwired, but political parties are fluid coalitions. When these studies were first published over a decade ago, which is part of the reason why you should probably not reference research that's older than about 5 years old, researchers mapped the existing political spectrum of that specific moment. But parties swap platforms all the time. High IQ individuals are statistically linked to cognitive flexibility, open-mindedness, and a deep skepticism of centralized authority. But today, as the modern left increasingly embraces rigid dogmas, speech codes, and institutional compliance, it begins to fulfill the psychological need for certainty and closure that old studies used to blame on the right. Because the parties flipped their behavior, high IQ individuals are becoming politically fragmented. They refuse to adopt rigid dogmas, leaving many high IQ free thinkers completely politically homeless. When you look at actual recent psychometric studies that did measure IQ, the difference between left and right voters shrinks to a microscopic 2 to 5 points. It's a total population wash. The reason for this is a tug of war over two different types of data. Higher cognitive ability is subtly linked to socially liberal beliefs like personal autonomy, free speech, and civil liberties, but it is also subtly linked to economically liberal beliefs, meaning free market capitalism, deregulation, and fiscal conservatism. Because the modern right champions economic liberty and the left champions social policy. Both sides poll

0: highly intelligent subsets of people into their camps. Ultimately, we shouldn't be trying to weaponize pseudoscience to delegitimize or dehumanize people for their political beliefs. Trends change, platforms swap, and labels shift all the time. While identifying these patterns is helpful, the one thing that should remain entirely consistent is our acknowledgement of each other's basic humanity. Let me know your thoughts in the comments. Do you see the modern left becoming the new face of rigid authority? Remember to like, share, and follow for more truth. Thanks for listening.
1: Extremely well done. Refutation of, you know, an often repeated lie that liberalism is somehow connected to intelligence. I think it also is conflated with education, because people who are educated think education makes you smart. It really just means you've successfully been indoctrinated in many cases. But one of the places where it feels like the left and right dichotomy, the divide, the bifurcation, where it is getting confused and muddled and mixed up are things like Flock. Apparently, people are trying to portray this as a liberal leftist position to be against Flock, because I guess they must think it's being used to track down immigrants or something. I'm not really sure. See, with conservatives, genuine conservatives, not, you know, capital R rhino Republicans, not the people who claim to be conservative but are just neocon, but like actually conservative constitutionalists in this country, you don't need to come up with an ulterior motive. It's pretty obvious. Like, I'm against surveillance because I'm against the government having this dragnet where they can surveil everybody all the time, frame anybody for anything. I mean, it's bad because of its constitutional violations. It's my opinion. I don't know why the left doesn't like it. Genuinely not sure. I guess they just think like they're against the police state. Again, this is where it gets confusing. For so long, liberals had no concern about, you know, over-policing or cops killing innocent people. It had to be portrayed to them as if it was something racist. Then they were against it. Then they wanted reform. But of course, they didn't want reform. They wanted the abolition of the police, which of course is just utterly stupid. But this is the problem. It's like, again, the false dichotomy. You're suddenly either in favor of the police and don't want them questioned and think that they shouldn't be investigated if they kill somebody, or you want them completely eliminated and they're a racist holdover from the slave catching gangs. It's like, so I don't know why liberals don't like the Flock cameras. I'm against the Flock cameras on a moral constitutional basis. I guess they must think they're racist for some reason, but this is one of the, just like data centers, another thing where, to me, as a conservative, I want to see the earth conserved. I don't want to see pollution and water poisoning, the toxic water that comes out of these things, destroying farmland and wildlife preserves. I'm against the thing the data centers will be used for, which can only possibly be collecting, collating, and then utilizing all this data they're getting from Flock cameras. I don't know why. I guess the liberals think that they go to climate change or something, but like everything's a little bit muddled here. And constantly I'm like, I hold a position that to me is just distinctly and traditionally conservative or even libertarian. And I get people responding to me being like, I didn't realize you were a leftist. It's like, since when are the leftists the ones concerned about privacy and stopping surveillance? You are literally, whether it's opposition to Israel or opposition to, you know, Flock cameras, it's like time and time again, the Republican Party or the conservative establishment is just deliberately abandoning these popular positions. That's only possible with an ulterior motive. You can only really want Flock cameras if you have an ulterior motive, because no matter how you try to justify it, it doesn't make any sense. We don't need Flock cameras to arrest people. People get arrested, they get let out because the judges won't throw them in jail. It's the judges that are the problem, not a lack of video evidence. Just like if we wanted to expel all of the migrants that are here, we could do it. It's not that we're just like, oh gosh, if only we had a nationwide panopticon of digital surveillance, then we could catch the migrants. That's an absurd case to make, but that's what I hear a lot. So I'm, as I think we should all be, completely

0: against not just flock cameras, but the idea that flock cameras represents, the private companies running nationwide surveillance, the lack of controls that these operations have, that these, you know, the infrastructure of our surveillance system is simultaneously overwrought and totally in violation of our privacy, but also totally not secure and not able to be, you know, secured against abuse by people that would hack into it for bad reasons. Let's go first to clip number four, because this explains it in the constitutional way and what the actual stance of the authorities like the Supreme Court have decided on this. Clip number four, you have no expectation of privacy if you're on the streets. However, that does not mean that the government is able to establish a nationwide video dragnet 24/7. Let's watch.
1: You have no expectation of privacy in public. Somebody has said that to you about these cameras. Maybe a cop, maybe your brother-in-law. They're quoting the Supreme Court and they're not wrong. They just stopped reading too early. 1983, United States versus Knotts. Police hit a radio beeper and a drum of chloroform. They followed the drum down public roads to a cabin. No warrant. Knotts said that was a search. The court disagreed and the judgment was unanimous. Rehnquist wrote it, page 281. A person traveling in an automobile on public thoroughfares has no reasonable expectation of privacy in his movements from one place to another. That's the line. That's where it comes from. It's good law today. It's the sentence every agency lawyer sends me when I ask them about plate cameras. And they're right to send it. It says what they say it says. Now turn two pages. Knotts lawyers had put a warning in their brief and the court quoted it. 24-hour surveillance of any citizen of this country will be possible without judicial knowledge or supervision. 1983. They were describing 2026. And the court answered them. If such dragnet-type law enforcement practices as respondent envisions should eventually occur, there will be time enough then to determine whether different constitutional principles may be applicable.
2: Wow.
1: Dragnet. The U.S. Supreme Court picked that word, 1983. I say AI dragnet, the AI half is mine, and I'll say so every time. That sentence is a rain check. If the dragnet shows up, we'll deal with it then. 43 years. Same opinion, page 283. We have never equated police efficiency with unconstitutionality, and we decline to do so now. Efficiency was the whole point. They said it out loud. So the court wrote the trigger itself. Dragnet-type law enforcement practices. 116,017 searches on one city's cameras. I'm not a judge. Whether that clears the bar is above my pay grade. The bar exists. That's the part I can prove. So next time somebody hits you with the privacy in public thing, you say this. That's Knotts, 1983. Read two more pages. They called it a dragnet and said they'd deal with it when it showed up. It showed up. Six more cases after this one, six more comebacks. Somebody said this to you. Send it back to them.
2: Magnetic Norse!
0: Magnetic Norse on X. Magnetic Norse on X. Yeah. Extremely, you know, well explained. And it makes perfect sense. And We've got a problem in this country where it's like nobody really thinks about these like precedents that are set. Again, like I can tie this to the debate about birthright citizenship, the debate about, you know, immigration in general, like all this stuff. It's like, okay, so it was never actually decided that you had no privacy. They explicitly said that they're not talking about a dragnet, that the government doesn't have a right to set up a dragnet surveillance grid. At the time, they weren't even technically capable of doing that. But now that we do have the, you know, biometric surveillance grid, we're going off the decision that had nothing to do with that. This is a problem. We need to probably, I don't know, write new rules for this. If only Congress wasn't so busy doing whatever the hell it is they're doing. Certainly not correcting any of these glaring issues in our, long overdue judicial.

0: reform. Regardless, we got more videos to show you, including increasing number of people noticing flock cameras, of course, not in places where there are license plate readers, not in places where cars even drive, but on playgrounds and wilderness trails. And now they're popping up distinctly, explicit, like directly in front of gun stores and gun ranges. Let's go now to clip number 8. Flock cameras at a gun range, not pointed towards the road, pointed towards the entry of the range. Let's watch.
1: So I decided to go to the gun range today, you know, like an American. And tell me why there are flock cameras pointing into the entrance of the parking lot. Not the street, into the entrance so they can read every license plate that comes in here. Yeah, no, I love this. I'm sure there's no ulterior motive behind this either.
0: And she's not the only one. People are noticing this all over the place. There is no explanation for this that's not sinister. Why do they have flock cameras pointed at gun ranges, not at the street, but simply documenting, tracking, cataloging everybody who goes to a gun range? I don't think you need to be a conspiracy theorist to put one and two together. They're tracking who has guns because they plan on disarming us, because they plan on doing bad things to us. You know, why does Pete Buttigieg want to get rid of the Supreme Court? Because it's a barrier to his ambitions? Why would they want to get rid of guns? Why would they want to do something like get rid of the Second Amendment? Because they don't want you defending themselves against you in whatever they're doing next? There's no good reason to demand that somebody disarm themselves. You only do that if you plan on killing them. Do you understand? They're not putting a 10,000 flock cameras, specifically placing them where people practice with their firearms. They're doing that for a reason. They're not spending all this money and setting up this surveillance grid so it can sit idle, so they can go after pickpockets and illegal immigrants. They're setting it up to go after us. And of course, they do it under a conservative president, so conservatives are tricked into thinking that this will in any way benefit our priorities. They will not. And we'll cover this more on the other side. Again, the flock camera scandals are sort of endlessly deep. We're also going to talk a little bit later about the Iran war and some major developments there. And then we'll talk in the third hour to a great activist who is standing up against the Hinduification of Texas. But I got to tell you, folks, there's a reason why InfoWars and the Alex Jones Network was always so strongly pro-Second Amendment. You actually see on the right wing a lot now, a bunch of people sort of scoffing at the Second Amendment. Well, you should have used them a long time. Now would be the time to use them. You're not using them, so you're cowards. When they try to throw your son into a recruitment van to send him to die on a foreign battlefield, you're going to want the Second Amendment. When they start going house to house to round up people for thought crime, which is, people think that's absurd. Have you heard the people who are running for office these days? Do you know what communist revolution means? It's the Second Amendment, folks. It's the final guarantee.
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4: 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And having been in a wheelchair for over 45 years, I know a lot about the subject of disability. 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It was a rare neuromuscular autoimmune connective tissue disorder. 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
0: Welcome back, ladies and gentlemen. This is the Alex Jones Show. I'm your host, Harrison Smith. So a lot more to talk about this segment. We continue to talk about not just the flock cameras, but all surveillance camera apparatus that, you know, like Axon and these others. It's not about the brand name, it's about what it means, how it functions, but also that the concept of warrantless surveillance is

release when they want, when they feel like it, to provide your information to them. We'll show you some evidence of that here in just a second. But I do want to remind you, we have never steered you wrong because we go by a very simple North Star, and that is Americana, the First Amendment, the Second Amendment, all the amendments, really, at least the first 10, are wonderful. It gets a little shaky after that. We could talk about the 16th and 17th a little bit if we want. But the classic foundational character of America is literally all you need to see through all this crap and to know the right angle to take. You can get into debates about the worthiness of the Second Amendment and whether it's more causes more harm than, I mean, you could just debate endlessly. Our feeling is, no, they got it right. No, they nailed it. They figured it out. And we need to stick with that and get back to that in a lot of ways, to the traditional American morals, values, principles, understanding, not just the outcome, not just the Fifth Amendment means you don't have to talk to the cops, but no, the Fifth Amendment was in place because the threat of tyrannical governments is the supreme threat the world over. And so we have to take extraordinary measures to protect civilians from overreach of their government. You have to understand the purpose and the reason and the morals and principles behind the outcome of things like the First through 10th Amendments, but especially the Second Amendment, especially understanding the metaphysical reality of the Second Amendment, the fact that human beings cannot be controlled when they're armed, at least theoretically. You are a sovereign individual. You, as a human being, have the right to life and death, just like everybody else does. And just because somebody is a king or a prince or a Jewish person or a Muslim doesn't mean that they have rights over and above yours, or that they get to protect themselves while you have to be victims. And at the end of the day, you can make the case that America has gone so far off the rails that it's impossible to get back through the system, and that, in fact, our belief in the system is, in a lot of ways, the trap that's keeping us locked where we are in this death spiral feedback loop of chaos and misery. I wouldn't necessarily disagree with you, but at the end of the day, there's a reason we don't have COVID camps. It's because we have guns. There's a reason they are having to run tests about how exactly Americans would receive the draft, because we all have guns. A lot of them. You can't throw us into vans like you do with the Ukrainians. You can't run rape gangs like you can in the UK with American citizens. That's the beauty of America. And it's not just about the sort of higher level sort of European enlightenment inheritance. It's also the fact that that was tempered with, that was, you know, had an alloy with the hardcore wilderness survival frontiersman pioneer spirit of America that says this is a crazy and unpredictable world, and we have to be prepared for whatever comes next. You as an individual have to be prepared for whatever comes next. You need the combination of these two things. We're watching that second part, the sort of barbarous, savage part that is necessary for the survival of our nation, being withered away and winnowed away. I always think about a conversation I had with a friend who was studying Native American cultures. He said he thought the superior culture on all the earth ever, the group of people that had the best moral philosophy ever, were the Hopi Indians. And I got in an argument with him because I said, how could it possibly be the best moral framework ever if it caused them to be killed, if it caused them to be weak, if it caused them to be, sure, maybe it is the right belief to have that, you know, you should be peaceful with all your, but what happens when a stronger group of people who doesn't believe that shows up? Your philosophy better have a hardcore aspect. Your philosophy better have the willingness to commit violence for your survival. And if you don't, how can it be the superior view? And at this point, I'm almost thinking of like the West is that. We are the superior civilization. That has been proven out many times over centuries in ways that are, that you have to acknowledge, that you cannot ignore. The fact that our culture has dominated the globe voluntarily, not that we had to force it on anybody, but because it is genuinely and obviously the best. But what happens if it comes up against a group of people that don't believe the same things that we do and are vicious or tricky, deceitful, violent? We need to remember that our culture is not one of surrender, is not one of

rolling over and allowing other people to take over. Our culture, yes, is generous and tolerant and forgiving, but it's also brutal and powerful and dangerous. We need to embrace that. We need to embody that. And I think InfoWars and the Alex Jones Network has done a great job in promoting these aspects of the American culture that we're losing, and in losing these characteristics of strength, we are losing everything. So we have to regain these things. 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Right now we have yet another absolutely massive sale. It's the Summer Mega Markdown event. 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I guarantee you, the gummies, the tincture, however you get it right now, the gummies are 50% off. 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It's like, yeah, I'm at war, but also, oh my goodness, these things are strong. It'll make you cry. It'll wake you up. It'll focus you. It'll sharpen you up. A bit of the old ultra violence. It's powerful stuff. War Cry Smelling Salts. If you've never tried smelling salts, use caution, folks. 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Waft it towards you. 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America first and above all else. And that's not just the people, the nation, the history, but the character, the principles, the morals. Look at that hat. I want that hat. I wonder if they're not bringing us the hats because I keep stealing them. Should I not do that? Should I learn about second order effects and maybe not steal the products that we're trying to sell? Well, too bad. 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I can't help myself. I can't help myself. 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They last for years. They're cool looking. They don't fade. 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And on that note, I thought this post by Matt Van Swole expresses something I think many of us feel deep in our bones. Matt Van Swole asks, why does everything feel fake? We have a Congress that won't pass something that 83% of people want. That's voter security. We have courts that release criminals faster than police can arrest them. We have schools that graduate kids who can't read. We have colleges that charge $200,000 for degrees that do not get you jobs. We have a nonprofit system that profits from our tax dollars. We have a healthcare industry that profits from you staying sick. We have representatives who don't represent us. News networks that report opinions and call them facts. We have insurance industry that fights every single claim. None of it works the way they tell you it works, and deep down, everyone knows it. It all just feels so fake. Yeah. Yeah, no, it is. It is. And people want you to think that this is complicated. They want you to think that all of these things all have different sources and different reasons, and they all have to do with sort of immutable characteristics of humanity that you really can't fight. You kind of have to deal with. They want you to think that all of this just sort of happened. It just sort of occurred. There's no specific reason. There's nothing you can do about it. You just kind of have to accept it and move forward and stop complaining. Stop complaining right now. All of this is being done on purpose. All of this, and whether, you know, people can have different reasons why. Some people just have been indoctrinated into
hatred of what America represents and are

0: just trying to destroy it for the sake of destruction. Other people may be wanting a, you know, communistic revolution in its place. Other people may be following some sort of Clarendon Piven program. Other people are just getting what they can while they can. It all contributes to the destruction of our country, of our way of life, of our people, our nations, Europe, America, Canada, everywhere that the Western world still retains a embattled headquarters. It's happening absolutely everywhere. And for pretty obvious reason, stability, strength, power, knowing who you are, these things make you difficult to control. And they want to control you. And if you can't be controlled, then they'll eliminate you and replace you with somebody happy to be controlled, happy to be given scraps from the table because it's more than they've ever seen before. So let's keep talking about Flock. So let's keep talking about the way Flock is being rolled out, but its opposition is winning here or there. Burnett County here in Texas removes license plate reader cameras after vandalism incidents. So basically, people were cutting down the Flock camera so much, they just gave up and said, okay, we'll just take them all down, which I consider an absolute unqualified victory. Total victory on the home front in Burnett County, Texas. Flock cameras have been forcibly removed by the combined action of quote-unquote vandals, a.k.a. American heroes, and the cooperation of the city council. The Burnett County Sheriff's Office has removed all fixed automated license plate reader cameras deployed in the county following two vandalism incidents, according to an internal memo. The cameras made by Flock Safety were taken down as of Monday. Captain Howard Steinhauer of the Heart of Texas Auto Theft Task Force wrote in a memo to Chief Deputy Alan Trevino. Steinhauer said two of the pole-mounted cameras were damaged in separate incidents. In one, somebody cut the mounting brackets and cables. In the other, somebody struck the camera and its battery with a blunt object and also cut the cables. And they decided, you know what? Let's just not replace them. Let's just not replace them, not actually go after the suspects, and just not have these license plate reader cameras anymore. There you go. Problem solved. And actually, this is happening in a couple places. Saw a press release today, although this one, a little bit different. And hey, I admit I was wrong. I was wrong about this. When you see the spread of Flock cameras, the speed and degree and number of Flock cameras being built up everywhere, I was saying you can't defeat this piece by piece in a piecemeal fashion. It's not a reasonable, you know, defense strategy to go, hey, they put up 100,000 cameras this year. Let's go chop them down. They're going to put up three by the time you chop down one. That's what I thought. And I admit, I was wrong. I was wrong. A concerted effort, a driven, dedicated people going to achieve a goal. They can really achieve great things. On the 1st of August, 2026, the Winona Police Department in Minnesota discovered that all eight of their city's Flock cameras were missing. That evening, an officer noted that there had been no recent activity on the cameras. Officers subsequently checked the various locations and found the Flock cameras were placed and found the poles were cut down near the base. Officers located the poles nearby in the weeds, but the cameras had been removed. So there you go. It turns out that spending an afternoon with your boys cosplaying as the founding fathers, you can actually take out a whole city's worth of Flock cameras, which is interesting news, to know, strictly for informational purposes. Let's go to clip number 12 here. Again, Matt Van Swole, this time posting a video, slightly edited, but very funny. A man in West Virginia is being accused of cutting down Flock cameras, but it couldn't have been him. He was doing stuff with everybody else in town at the time. Let's watch clip 12. Is this clip? That's the wrong clip, I believe. This should be Flock cameras destroyed, Matt Van Swole. Nearly 20,000 people are publicly vouching for a man accused of cutting down Flock cameras in a small West Virginia town. He basically, you know, they arrested this guy, said he's been chopping down Flock cameras, and everybody in the town started going, that couldn't have been him. He was with me. He was definitely with me that whole time. I am Spartacus, actually. And if we can find that video, I'd like to go to it. Looks like clip 11 is it. Let's go to clip 11 now.
1: Story tonight, where it appears nearly 20,000 people have vouched for the whereabouts of a man accused of destroying Flock cameras in West Virginia. Thousands of people have publicly said they were with or

0: Arkansas, 20-year-old Wesley Jackson, during the time he was accused of the crime, with comments such as, "Couldn't be him. He was helping me replace the roof on a homeless shelter. And I saw him serving at a soup kitchen at the time of the incident." He has pleaded not guilty to the crimes against him.
1: Brilliant. "He was canoeing with me. That couldn't have been in him. He had dinner at my house. That couldn't have been him. We were out counting blades of grass in the field whenever he said they did this. Whenever they say he did this." I love it. You love to see it. I'm telling you, this is why I opened the show today with that story about the guy attacking the pedophile who was trying to get with his 11-year-old daughter. Like, we are entering into a world in which everybody recognizes you can't rely on the government and that you can't achieve what is necessary through the system. In fact, this whole week I've had a quote from Thomas Jefferson on the desk, and today is the one day I don't have it. But suffice it to say, Thomas Jefferson, our founding fathers, again, our guiding light and northern star, also recognized, you know, the greatest act of man is not to behave every law as written, to adhere to every law as it's written. Actually, there are times in which the law is in clear violation of your consciousness and what is just right and good and holy and righteous. So it is at that point your obligation to disobey those laws with everything you've got. Flock cameras are certainly one of those times where people recognize this is wrong. I don't care what the quote unquote authorities have to say. It's wrong and it shouldn't happen. In the same way, I would not blame anybody in the slightest if they were victims or their family members victims of a violent crime and they decided, I'm not going to the cops. Because what are you going to do? You're going to go to the cops. The guy's going to get let off. You've got no bail. You've got a DA that's, black supremacist that keeps letting out everybody with similar crimes. You're going to go through this whole rigmarole. You're going to pay money. You're going to have to skip work to go to these hearings to provide evidence to try to get the guy convicted. Even then, he might get off on some technicality. Tell you what, you know who the guy is. Maybe take a pair of pliers and visit him at night. That's the way people are going to be solving things, because our system is not just non-functional. It does the opposite of what it should do. It puts people in danger. And I've got stories literally every single day of this exact thing. I mean, it goes on and on. You want one today? It's a little combination of everything. The illegal immigration and the lack of justice in this country. Haitian illegal charged with raping women in Salt Lake City. It's like, there's a problem right there. Women is the multiple of woman. So he didn't just rape a woman, he raped women. Multiple, that is. A Haitian suspect who was unleashed into the U.S. by the Biden regime is facing a slew of disturbing charges for sexually assaulting two women in Utah in recent weeks, authorities say. The Department of Homeland Security released this immigration history on this guy. He was arrested over the weekend. He'd been let out not long before for a rape and then went on to rape another person. The victim told police she'd fallen asleep but woke up to him raping her. So again, you know, and we're going to get into this in the next hour as well, because I've got a ton of videos out of McKinney Falls, Texas, or McKinney, Texas, as well as, you know, other places here in Texas, which seem to be, you know, a main focus of the invasion, which again is racially motivated and politically motivated. They literally write articles where they say things like, New Hampshire is too white, we better send Muslims there, and then they do, and then they get political power. So obviously Texas is being, specifically targeted. And there's just something so uncanny and unnatural and bizarre about the idea that these people who've lived there all their lives, whose families lived there for generation upon generation, and they're having to just like beg their own leadership not to hurt them, not to destroy them, not to bring a bunch of foreigners in who the people who live there, they don't want to live around them and they have no obligation to. And it's just like this endless struggle. Americans are just constantly being forced to play defense because our government is just constantly attacking us. They're just constantly trying to build mosques in the middle of town and hand over entire neighborhoods to foreign groups and validate H-1B visas by the tens of thousands because they get a little cash on the side or whatever reason. And it's just like, this is unsustainable. Why are the American people constantly having to fight? I get that, you know, vigilance, eternal vigilance is the cost of liberty, but like against our own government constantly, against our own people. Okay, outside.

0: forces trying to get in, we have a government for that. The whole point of it is we set it up. We say, this is your job now. You take care of protecting us. I'd like to live my life and not have to worry about 10,000 Hindus building a giant statue and throwing it into the river. Like, why are we having to put up with it? Why do we have to constantly justify just wanting to be left alone or just wanting not to be attacked and taken advantage of? It's absurd. We'll get into that a lot more. But I want to go to clip number 42 here, because it's not just about flock cameras. It's about surveillance infiltrating every aspect of our lives through the private property, private companies that operate our phones and our cars, and of course the flock cameras themselves. In this case, Snapchat is spying on your personal private messages and sending the cops after you if they suspect you of a crime. Let's go to clip 42.
1: Everything you do, say, write, and post is being monitored. In January 2025, the young teacher's assistant lost a lesson plan when a disruptive student closed her computer. She vented with a joke to friends. Should I shoot him? She wasn't armed and she posed no immediate threat. She said this in a private story online on Snapchat to three people, and none of those people reported her to authorities.
2: Have you been on Snapchat earlier today?
3: Yes, I was, yeah.
2: Okay, that is you, correct?
3: Oh, yes. This was a joke, though.
1: But as it turns out, the three people with access to the private story weren't alone. They were joined by Snapchat's artificial intelligence system. Snapchat AI scanned her message, flagged it, and then sent it immediately to the FBI.
2: You did say, shoot a student, so you are going to go with us. You're going to have to stay the night in jail.
1: The story is horrifying, but it illustrates a new and dark reality. The world you grew up in is gone.
4: What were the actual charges for this teacher? She was arrested for disorderly conduct. She spent one night in jail and she actually lost her job at the school. Here's the news report. This is actually really wild because it shows that the police who came there actually determined that she was no threat, that she just said it out of frustration, and they still booked her and arrested her anyway. Just take a look at this.
3: 22-year-old Kristen Volpe made a comment about shooting a student on social media Wednesday, leading to her arrest that afternoon. Volpe was student teaching at John L. Henze Elementary School when the Tazewell County Sheriff's Office was notified of the comment around 1 Wednesday afternoon. According to deputies and the school district, Volpe made the comment on a social media group chat with friends after a student came up to her and closed her laptop during class. Volpe sent the message to her friends asking them whether she should shoot the student, according to police. Deputies interviewed her and came to the conclusion.
0: We can take it down. So again, long story short, we're going the way of the UK. I mean, the First Amendment is no protection if it's not enforced. The ability of the cops to do this is extremely troubling. A woman arrested for making a private joke to her friends. Not a real threat, not a public threat, a private communication. Just because it's on Snapchat doesn't mean it deserves less protection than if it was using the U.S. Postal Service. We need a new Bill of Rights for the internet age, because slowly but surely our First and Second Amendments are being incrementally destroyed. Stay with us. Great activists on the other side. Stay with us.
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7: For the millions living with COPD, breathing becomes a real struggle. 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COPD is the fourth leading cause of death in the U.S. It kills one person.

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4: I'm Cooper Lawrence. Multiple polls show the majority of Americans do not think President Trump is doing a good job on the economy. But during a speech on Wednesday in Las Vegas, the president said the economy is extremely strong.
5: The United States is on track to export unprecedented $2.5 trillion in goods this year alone, something everyone thought was impossible. Just a number like that was not even thinkable.
4: The president also warned Iran that the U.S. will hit them hard if nuclear negotiations collapse again.
5: We were all set for the biggest attack since World War II, and they called me, and they said, please don't do it, let's talk. And then they said, we never said that.
4: Earlier this week, Trump said a deal to reopen the Strait of Hormuz and curb Iran's nuclear program was, quote, imminent. There's a winner in Michigan's Democratic Senate primary. Progressive candidate Abdul El Sayed pulled off a slim victory over moderate Congresswoman Haley Stevens. News Nation's Joe Khalil reports it appears to be part of a continuing shift to the left in the Democratic Party.
6: Abdul El Sayed himself does not consider himself to be a democratic socialist, but he does espouse some views and policy positions like abolishing ICE, like Medicare for All, that aligns with that wing of the party, and he proved that he could win Michigan. So this is really not just a test, not just a sign that things may be shifting long term for the party, but I think it also puts the establishment wing on alert.
4: El Sayed will face former Republican Congressman Mike Rogers in the general election. Are you allergic to dogs? Well, this next story is nothing to sneeze at.
7: Scientists at a biotech company have used gene editing to create two beagles that don't trigger allergies. The scientists say they switched off a gene that produces the main allergy-causing protein in dogs. The pups, named Alfie and Bailey, are still healthy almost 2 years on. Now, it'll take years before such dogs can be available at pet stores because scientists need to make sure that the approach is safe and affordable. Bill Rakoff, Worldwide News Network.
4: And speaking of dogs, robotic dogs are replacing overnight security guards at several Atlanta apartment complexes. Property manager Carlos Cabello says the robots are helping deter crime and improve safety.
8: Before the dogs, we had a security team patrolling the property at nights and on the weekends. It was a team of two or three people from them to the robot dogs.
4: The robot dogs have AI-powered cameras controlled by humans who monitor live feeds. Early 2026 data shows women outnumbering men in the workforce. Women gained nearly 300,000 jobs over the past year, while men lost 142,000. Laura Ulrich, a former economist at the Fed, says this shift has led to more stay-at-home boyfriends and stay-at-home husbands. 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
3: Your health matters. Now, here's Yana Derulis.
9: Vitamin C is the skin's secret superhero. According to a study by Polar Car Advisors published in Nutrients, your skin holds surprisingly high levels of vitamin C, and it puts that vitamin to work, fueling collagen production and fighting off UV damage. The good news, just eating more fruits and veggies may do more for youthful, resilient skin than pricey serums ever could. So stock up on fruits and veggies high in vitamin C, such as guava, kiwi, citrus, citrus fruit, bell peppers, and broccoli, to name a few. While Cornell Medicine says grandparents may be one of the most overlooked resources in today's child mental health crisis, drawing on decades of clinical experience and child development research, Dr. Kenneth Barris says supportive relationship with grandparents can help children feel heard, build resilience, reduce loneliness, and strengthen emotional

0: well-being. I'm Yana Derulis for the Worldwide News Network.
1: A study finds that more kids are experiencing antibiotic resistance.
2: Research published in July in JAMA Pediatrics says for the past 20 years, more children have caught bacterial infections that cannot be treated by antibiotics. The bacteria, having been exposed to the medicine, adapts and becomes resistant. The study looked back, but also forward, and the prediction is that by 2035, some critical antibiotics will be met with steep increases in resistance. Antibiotic resistance contributed to 840,000 deaths among children under the age of 5 in 2021. James Flippin for the Worldwide News Network.
1: A major archaeological find. Archaeologists found ancient ammunition in Spain's Pyrenees Mountains that is pinpointed where a Roman army hunkered down in 39 BC, it marked the site of a famous ambush thought to have happened much farther west. Cooper Lawrence, Worldwide News Network, New York.

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1: Welcome back, ladies and gentlemen. 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Of course, follow us on X at AJNLive, at Real Alex Jones. I'm at Harrison H. Smith, sitting in for Alex today. Very happy to be welcoming my guest, Mark Palaciano. I just misplaced his, making sure I'm pronouncing that right, Palaciano. He's a lifelong Texan turned T-Mobile whistleblower, investigative journalist. He's known for roasting Frisco City Council. He's been exposing T-Mobile after working there 17 years, and he's turned his sights to Frisco City Council, where he's exposed the Indian takeover being fueled by H-1B visas. He's a big reason why Frisco City Council decided to turn off public comments on non-agenda items, because you can't have the people expressing themselves, God forbid. Follow him on X at Mark Palaciano. As he said in the video, if you saw it in the last segment, you have to spell his full name out. They do not want you being able to search this guy easily, at MARC_PALACIANO. Mark Palaciano, thank you so much for coming to the show, sir.
2: Thanks for having me, man. This is a huge life moment. I'm almost going to shed tears after watching my own video exactly 1 year ago, you know, exposing the crazy H-1B takeover, how corporations are really destroying America from within. And not to change the topic either, but 1 week after that, I was put in jail in Collin County for harassment, which was really the state of Texas said I weaponized the First Amendment and free speech, all because I hurt the feelings of a T-Mobile executive.
1: Okay, that's crazy. I had no idea about that. Explain that to us. So give us your story. You're a T-Mobile whistleblower. What does that mean? What were you blowing the whistle on? When did that happen?
2: Yeah, no, thank you. So I, you know, worked for T-Mobile for 17 years. I requested to be laid off because my goal was to go be an investigative journalist, be an independent journalist, just like yourself, right? Talking about things you can't find on mainstream news. So my plan was to kick off by exposing T-Mobile to launch my platform. But I underestimated how important my story was, because exposing T-Mobile caused me severe shadow banning and censorship. T-Mobile is the World Economic Forum's telecommunications company. They created the vaccine passports for the World Health Organization, and they also created the digital ID that's being used in the European Union. T-Mobile USA is owned by Deutsche Telekom, which is T-Mobile Germany, right? They're 30% owned by the German government. They have all the technology to enslave humanity in the fourth industrial revolution and the World Economic Forum's Great Reset. Social credit scores, central bank digital currencies, like I said, vaccine passports, digital IDs. So I exposed all that. Not only that, but I shared my firsthand experience of exposing T-Mobile's diversity, equity, inclusion, and environmental social governance here in the United States. So, for example, T-Mobile still today provides unlimited money for transgender surgeries while they limit money for other benefits. So if you're a mom and you have four kids, all four of your kids get unlimited money for genital surgeries. They'll help you. They'll tattoo nipples for you. They'll do chin stuff, all of it, right? You have unlimited money to be able to do that. I expose how they have 10 diversity, equity, inclusion groups that are really designed to discriminate against white Christian males. And now T-Mobile, you know, as a deal with the Trump administration last year, they got rid of their DEI practices on paper. Let's be real. They're still alive and well inside of the organization. But I can go on and on about this stuff. I've been speaking up for 3 years. This is a huge accomplishment for me to be seeing myself with Alex Jones Live talking to Harrison Smith. So I'll shut up now and let you respond to some of the crazy stuff I just told you about.
1: This is so much deeper than I even thought it was. I know you from your videos, and you do a great job, sticking it to the Frisco City Council. I had no idea about all this in the background. Although I had a bit of a suspicion, because in that video, when you're like, basically, we're being sold out so these international corporations can buy, it's like, okay, this guy gets it. It's not, you know, you're not operating at this lower level. You understand that, okay, it's not just like Muslims wanting to take over America. It's these big companies that rely on their lower wages, and so they're getting kickbacks to the, I mean, it's not that complicated, but it's a little bit more complicated than just, I'm angry because I, you know, don't like these people. No, this is a sophisticated operation selling out the American people. So I knew,

0: you were a little bit more on our side than not, but that is way deeper than I expected. So you blow the whistle on T-Mobile. You're exposing all of this stuff that they're doing that their customers, such as myself, probably wouldn't like that much. How does that lead to you getting arrested a week after the video that we just watched?
1: Yeah, so, well, I went to jail a week after the video. So I have been severely shadow banned and censored online, which I've exposed on Substack. I was watching myself to be deleted by Google, right? I'd search me and all of a sudden I wouldn't show up. I believe X tested a lot of their new censorship tools on me. And so when I got censored and shadow banned, I started texting T-Mobile executives. I worked very closely with the guy that is now the T-Mobile COO, the second guy in charge at T-Mobile. I knew him. I knew his right-hand partner. And so I was pissed off and I was texting him like, hey, I know T-Mobile is working with big tech to censor and shadow ban me. My TikTok was deleted. People can barely find me online. My impressions got crushed. Like, I know it's happening, right? But you can't prove it. And so anyway, I started texting the executive. I'm not getting anywhere with that. So my next step was, is I went to his neighborhood in Prosper, Texas, and passed out flyers. Now, he lives in a gated community, not with a security guard or anything, just like an apartment complex, right? So I drove him by in a car, and I walked to every single house and put a flyer on the doorstep that shared a little bit about my story and had links to six of my other stories I've exposed about T-Mobile, which is a lot of the crazy stuff I just explained to you before this, right? He filed harassment charges on me, I turned myself into the Collin County Jail. This was October 2024, and we didn't go to trial until August 2025. Hmm. What's crazy about my trial, and so during that time, I went and stood in front of the Collin County Courthouse and held up a sign saying the DA framed me with T-Mobile. I was doing all sorts of crazy stuff because I really kind of trusted that the jurors would be on my side and see what I'm doing, right? But I learned that most of society is brainwashed these days. It's a perfect example, like, Shiloh being found guilty of free speech. You got Chud. You have a lot of examples in America where people are being prosecuted for their First Amendment right because the people that are sitting in the jury box are freaking brainwashed NPCs that don't understand our own laws. But anyway, sorry, soapbox there.
0: it's an important background to understand. And again, it's like if you could just get your message out there, it's like, God bless you for resorting to handing out flyers. But like, why is that even necessary in today's day and age? Because the local media doesn't want to pick this up. The big tech is going to crush it. I mean, that's just going to happen. And so, of course, you have what inspired your turn towards, because I've seen you mainly focus on this, the takeover of places like Frisco. I doubt it's a coincidence that you were, arrested and thrown into jail for whatever excuse they had just 1 week after you gave that great speech. What made you turn your focus towards that? And were you noticing that while you were still at T-Mobile, that were they using H-1B visas to lay off Americans there?
1: That's a great question. So the reason why I speak at Frisco is because the big T-Mobile office I worked at is in Frisco, right? It's, I would call it their number two headquarters in the United States. They're actually based out of Bellevue. I think they're going to end up moving to Texas as their main headquarters soon enough. But so I went to city council because, I expect people that take oaths to the Constitution to actually care about what I'm exposing, right? I mean, T-Mobile even censored text messages during COVID. There is so much tyranny that I have exposed that I believe people should help me. So at T-Mobile, I did, when I was working there, I totally recognized a lot of Indians working in engineering. I had no idea what H-1B it was at the time, right? But I definitely witnessed that firsthand while working there. And then I went to Frisco, started speaking up. When they started ignoring me and disrespecting me by turning the camera to my back, that's when I started digging into the mayor. That's when I dug into the donations, right? I was already talking about H-1B visas, and it just kind of, I just kept building upon it. And, I went to jail. I was in jail from August 11th to November 23rd. I got out 2 days before Thanksgiving. Yeah, I was actually sentenced to 6 months in jail, but I got out early in Collin County because I worked in the kitchen, which got me 2 for 1. And my case was a misdemeanor. I did more jail time on a misdemeanor than some people do on felony drug charges in Texas, which is crazy. But so
0: for handing out flyers.
1: Well, if I wouldn't have texted, the problem was, is I also text these guys, right? But he never asked me to

0: stop. Another crazy thing about my case is Texas actually rewrote my charge. So in the charge said that I kept texting him after he told me to stop, which was a lie. He never told me to stop. I was kind of waiting for him to tell me to stop, right? I kind of thought he blocked me, wasn't listening to me. It was only about, I'd call it 30 or 40 messages over 2 months. And so we were supposed to go to trial in May, and the state requested to rewrite the charge. And then what they did after that is they filed warrants for all of my social media accounts, and they used my tweets against me, because instead of the 30 or 40 text messages, they said I sent over 150 electronic communications as harassment, which those were my
1: because
0: tweets.
1: You were tweeting about him. Okay.
0: Because I was tweeting.
1: Wow. All right. Yeah, that's very sinister kind of. And what did you say? They said you weaponized the First Amendment. Is that a quote?
0: Yep. That is a direct quote from the prosecution team. I weaponized the First Amendment. I weaponized free speech. I watched the prosecution in Collin County lie. I would bet that my Collin County misdemeanor case was the most expensive misdemeanor trial Collin County has ever tried. The whole room, you know, on my side, I had my wife and her family, and that's it. On the other side, they had the whole misdemeanor prosecution team back there helping, sending text messages to the prosecutor. And, you know, I watched the, you know, the T-Mobile executive lie under oath about some things. And, you know, it was crazy because I also, one thing exposed how T-Mobile discriminated against me during COVID with the vaccine mandate. I was on team. I wasn't just your low-level employee at T-Mobile. I actually worked my way up into a senior management position, and I was leading the response for COVID. That's what helped me get educated on all the stuff that I exposed. That's what really woke me up. Like, a lot of Americans woke up in 2020, right? A lot of you guys were kind of awake before us, but a lot of us didn't snap into it until that happened.
1: Yeah, and we were up cooking breakfast, waiting for everybody else to make their way upstairs. Yeah.
0: And so, you know, I exposed how they discriminated against me based on my vaccine status, which is actually a violation of Texas Health and Safety Code, Chapter 81D. It was crazy to watch the prosecution turn that around on me, like make me look for the bad guy, make me look as the bad guy for standing up for what was right.
1: Wow. Yeah, there's a lot of wrinkles. You make some pretty powerful enemies, my friend. That's absolutely wild. And, you know, the point you made during the speech we played in the first 5 minutes and that you sort of referenced just now, the amount of money, the looking into, you know, who's giving money to these people, are they making choices on the basis of who's donating to their political campaigns? I've made the point that, like, this is, I think, one of the key things that people are maybe missing. When an Indian person wants to buy a gas station, own a gas station in America, there's something like $200,000 worth of grants that they can receive from the government that are not offered to a white, indigenous, you know, native born American person. That's $200,000 that they can either like put into more inventory to make more money, or maybe they could hire more people, or that's $200,000 that they can donate to the political structure to get their people elected. So, you know, all of these benefits that go to these minority groups, they are really just like one step away from political power, because giving these people money and then allowing them to spend it back on the government to get them more money, I mean, it's a feedback loop that they're creating here. So I think that's a very important point about this invasion that people are overlooking. The more, you know, money and wealth these groups get, the more political power they get. It's a feedback loop, a snowball rolling down the hill. Can you talk a little bit more about that, how you identified and, you know, what you think is actually happening with these donations?
0: Yeah, the donations, on top of that, the corporations are helping them. Look how, if you have an H-1B visa, you can go get a great credit rate on a car and buy a car for what you and I can get it for, right? Back in the day, in like 2009, when I worked at T-Mobile in the stores selling phones, you know, H-1B visas from Infosys could walk in and get a free phone on a two-year contract. I was 25 years old at the time working there, and I couldn't even get a free phone on a two-year contract, right? But the donations, you can see, as I'd stated in that video, how the influx has gone from like 10% of donations above $1,000 were from Indians to 55%. And that was for the old mayor, Frisco Mayor Jeff Chaney. The new one, Mark Hill, who just got elected in last year. I mean, you should see how many donations from foreigners, whether it's Indians or Muslims, are going to him. I've exposed three of them. I went to their, they run H-1B companies. I went to their offices and visited them, and nobody's there. And so not only are the foreigners figuring out how to donate and buy our politicians to get what they want, whether it's developing real estate

0: but also the fact that there's companies or the Indians that I believe should be investigated for H-1B fraud are donating money to the new Frisco mayor. And then he's even paying one of them to do advertising. And he's thanked them in his video where, they have their big party where they celebrate. He got the new mayor seat. And he's thanking one of the Indians that I've exposed that I think should be investigated for H-1B fraud.
1: And the H-1B fraud, it's the fraud on top of the fraud, right? I mean, I think H-1B visas shouldn't exist at all. But it's like, okay, here's this thing that exists. Maybe it can be used in extraordinary circumstances. If there's some aerospace company that has been trying for a year and it just can't find anybody qualified, but there's this great candidate in China, okay, maybe we can make a deal. It's like supposed to be for these specific cases, and the companies are supposed to fulfill all these obligations. Even with that, I'm not exactly for it. But then on top of that, on top of selling out our jobs to foreigners, the fraud is rampant. And again, people are generally becoming more aware of this, but have no idea about like the body shops that Indians run, where it's literally just, it's a mill. They just bring people in, take a cut of their earnings, say that they're qualified when they're not. What is it going to take for Americans to understand they're being scammed? Because that is like the biggest hurdle right now to me, is people sort of see what's going on. They see that like, okay, wages aren't rising as much as they should, yet they can't take that extra leap to go, this is because we're being screwed over and scammed, and we need to stop these people from coming over and taking our stuff. What is it going to take for Americans to wake up to the reality of this situation?
0: That's why I continue to speak up and, fight for sharing my story and exposing the crazy stuff I talk about. With H-1B, it's a little complex. So I think some people don't really understand it. The corporations that are using H-1B, they're not breaking any laws. The government gave them this tool to, like you stated, if it's used in some very rare circumstance, but it really shouldn't even be available. It's almost disrespectful to tell Americans like, hey, you're too stupid to do these jobs, so we got to go to India and China to find. I'm sure we got kids in high school that can do better coding than these H-1B Indians, right? And so, but it's the corporations, they're using it within their legal rights. The other piece of it is these Indians that are creating their body shops and these consulting firms, and they have, when I go look at their employment, when I go look at the H-1Bs, their labor condition application, which is the filing with the government, I can see the ones where they work for T-Mobile or Verizon or these corporations. But then there's some that are working directly for the Indians person's company. Those are the ones that are questionable. One led me to a house in McKinney where there was three labor condition applications registered this house, and I went and knocked on the door. That Indian that I was digging into is actually also the guy who is funding one of the new Hindu temples in Frisco, Texas. Because that's another thing I've exposed here in the back in May. I exposed how on the Frisco City Council agenda, they were voting on two new Indian temples and one new mosque all in one night. You probably saw videos from that May 19th where it went viral. There were so many people there. But I exposed who's behind both of those, the Jain temple and the Hindu temple. And both of these people are tied to nonprofits, and they're running companies that have questionable H-1B activity.
1: So really, I mean, again, when you think about this as a assembly line almost, right? It's like people come in, they file for H-1B visas. Every single H-1B visa recipient brings in an average of 15 family members, by the way. Those are some of the numbers that we've heard of recently involving this type of stuff. They get bonuses from the government. They get grants from the government to start their business and hire people. They're put on welfare. They're not having to pay for groceries like Americans are. It's extra money in their pocket that they can give to politicians who will bring over more of them, and then they can contribute to their ethnic groups, which will build temples for them, which will inspire more people to come. I mean, what they're doing is smart. From their perspective, it's like we have just opened ourselves to be taken over, and they're taking us over. And it's obviously a very well orchestrated, well-oiled machine they're running. It just has no benefit whatsoever for the American people. And this to me is the most frustrating part. And I think we just have time to go, well, at least go to the beginning of this video. This is also in McKinney. So McKinney, Texas, Frisco, Texas sort of seem to be the hotspots of this. But this is a Muslim supporting the construction of a proposed Islamic center. And just last night, there was a lot of very contentious hearing in McKinney about this

0: Muslim center, and we can show you more clips from it. But this one I think is interesting. It's a Muslim man supporting the building of this Islamic center and mosque. And we'll just play the first few seconds because of how he starts his speech. Let's go to clip number 33 now. Guys, clip 33. You know what? Our numbers are all
1: just
0: messed
1: a few
0: up.
1: Years ago.
0: We must have messed up. There it is. Let's watch this. So everyone's booing. So he starts out the speech there going, you know, we're going to change the Constitution. And everybody boos. And this to me is emblematic of just like, why do we have to do this? Why do we have to spend our time, go out on a weeknight, go to this to say, hey, we don't want our Constitution changed. We don't want our fundamental morals of our country changed by hostile foreigners who disagree. It's like, why is this a burden that the American people have to constantly be on guard against our own government selling us out to foreigners? It's outrageous, honestly.
2: Yeah, and a lot of it has to do with fueling the culture wars, right? Like you said it earlier, a lot of people are just want to fight with the Muslims or fight with the Hindus, but ultimately it's our government that's captured. Our government is the one, they're the ones allowing it to happen. Those are the people that take oaths to constitutions. Those are the people that are supposed to be helping us. Now, like with the mosque stuff, what's crazy though is Texas state and federal law protects these Muslims from building as many mosques as they want to. And that's what a lot of people don't really understand is like the city council, yeah, they're bought and paid for. They're sold out, but they can't vote no, because if they do, they're going to be sued and they're going to lose. And so it's time for our federal government and our state leaders to step up and do something different. And that's just, you know, I can't even get these guys to call me back. I've reached out to every, you know, I've shared a lot of stuff where I can tell you're like, holy smokes, this guy's got a crazy story. He's exposed a lot of stuff. I can't even get help from the government. I've reached out to every person that should care, and they don't even respond to me or take the time to talk to me.
0: I'm not exactly surprised, obviously hugely disappointed, but yeah, no, you're exactly right. And again, just to picture it, just at the fundamentals, like what's actually happening here is you've got a group of people who are like, hey, you know, we're going to empanel a government. They're going to protect us. They empanel this government. They give them authority. And then they turn around and that person is just selling out their birthright to strangers. And it's just like, then why do we even have this government? The whole role is to protect us from them. Now suddenly they feel like they have to give them an equal treatment. Why? This is ridiculous. We'll get into it on the other side, but this is exhausting. We need a government that just doesn't attack us and try to destroy us constantly. Wouldn't that be something? Wouldn't that be amazing? A government that serves us, the people? What a thought.
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5: Mr. Rubin, sir?
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6: Jesse, how did it all turn out?
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6: What makes someone want to choose the worst assignments possible, Jesse?
5: Because it feels so good when you stop, sir.
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10: On Tuesday, Becky was sick. On Wednesday, she was gone.
11: I was there for my son's first breath and his last.
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9: If you see an officer under attack, follow these steps. 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
11: Welcome back, ladies and gentlemen. This is the Alex Jones Show. I'm your host, Harrison Smith, sitting in for Alex today. Rex Jones will take over for me in the next hour. He's interviewing Brandon Weikert in the fourth hour of today's Alex Jones program, and then continuing to man the helm for the War Room today. Brandon Weikert, of course, very well-informed now, increasingly popular analyst in the case of the Iran war. He's been one of the only people to be right about everything the entire time, so stay tuned for that. I'm joined by Mark Palaciano, who is a man in the arena who took it upon himself to do what we implore all Americans

0: incredible interviews so far, and stuff about T-Mobile I had no idea about. You can follow Mark on X at Mark_Palaciano. And interestingly, Mark, we got a letter. This never happened. We received a letter during the break, no joke, from somebody watching the show, and I wanted to read it. She says, "Good morning. I just tuned into the show and heard Harrison interviewing a guest about T-Mobile and their H-1B visa practices. It really struck a nerve for me." She says, "I worked in customer service for UNFI, one of the country's largest food distributors, from 2023 to 2025. My employment came to an end when the company laid off the entire customer service team, including representatives, supervisors, and managers, many of whom had been there for over 20 years. Employees in finance and IT were also affected. The company outsourced these roles to Wipro, a firm based in India. It's difficult to understand how companies can let go of experienced American workers and move those jobs overseas. For those of us directly impacted, it's not just a business decision. It's deeply personal and raises serious questions about workforce priorities and corporate responsibility. Someone needs to protect American workers, not shareholders' pockets." Love the show. So, I mean, we just received this, and obviously this person had hundreds of people with them feeling exactly the same way. I'm sure people that worked with you at T-Mobile saw their jobs go to India. I mean, this is such a regular occurrence now. It's treated as like normal. This is so abnormal in the course of human history, the idea that your government is just like aggressively selling off your jobs to everybody else in the world as fast as they possibly can. It's insane that we have to deal with this. And we do have to deal with it. I'll read you the titles, at least we don't go to the videos, of McKinney, Texas, North Carolina, everywhere around the country. Regular people are having to take time out of their lives to go argue with their own government to say, "Hey, please don't destroy my livelihood. Please don't build a data center in my backyard. Please don't put up flock cameras on my corner. Just please stop attacking us." It's exhausting having to do this all the time. How do we get to a point? Is it even possible, Mark, how we can get to a point where we just trust our government not to screw us over constantly? Because I feel like this is, even though, you know, resistance movements like the one you're helping to lead and contribute to, people standing up and fighting back, it can be effective, but not over the long term. We need to end the threat. You have any idea how we get there?
1: You know, over the past 3 years, man, I feel like I've documented a story that exposes how far corrupt and how far gone our system is. You know, yeah. I shouldn't be the only one out here talking about T-Mobile. Let me tell you some other crazy stuff. Like, they just got their new Indian-born CEO in November 2025. They're laying off Americans. Well, not only are they employing H-1Bs, they actually opened up, like, the last screenshot. They opened up a new hub in Hyderabad, India, that services T-Mobile USA. Right. So now, and what's crazy is I heard from some T-Mobile people that they actually sent Americans over to India to go train these employees.
0: Yeah.
1: And it's gotten absolutely out of hand with the foreign takeover. And, you know, you kind of mentioned Flock. I'm not going to create a whole new rabbit hole, but T-Mobile has all the technology for 15-minute smart cities.
0: Right.
1: Think about 5G. Think about them connected with Starlink. And so anyway, I have to actually fight to have hope. Like I said, I've been censored. This is huge for me. Like, every few weeks, I kind of get in this moment where, like, man, I can't get anyone to see my videos on X. I can't grow on my YouTube. I'm trying all these things. I'm speaking up. Big tech can shut me up. But then someone like you comes and, you know, puts your hand out and gives me an opportunity to share my story. And it reinvigorates me to keep speaking up. But like you said, I mean, I don't know what else to do. I mean, you know, I stand outside of buildings with signs exposing stuff. And so
0: right.
1: I've tried everything.
0: Well, no, absolutely. And the thing is, we rely on people like you too, right? I mean, this is a mutually beneficial exchange here, because, you know, we can't be looking into all this stuff all the time. We're trying to cover the war and the everything. So it's like, we need people like you. We need people on the ground. We need people reporting this stuff. And if we can serve as a hub to get your information out to more people, then that's what our purpose is at the end of the day. And I do encourage everybody to go follow Mark. You can follow him on X at Mark Palaciano, but you got to spell the whole thing, because just like with Alex Jones or myself, you have to type out the whole name. Even, I mean, when it comes to Alex Jones, you have to type out the whole name, then hit search, then scroll down to find him. I mean, these little manipulations, these little, you know, just make it a little bit harder for people to find. It has a big impact. Follow Mark at MARC underscore P A

0: LASCIANO, and support and spread his work. Because again, the video that we showed, I said it, you know, in the first segment, I was watching that video before we went live, and the crew could hear it from my computer. And after it was over, they chimed in and go, yeah, that almost made me throw up. I mean, the stats that you're delivering are so devastating that, like, people can't help but recognize that it's a problem. I mean, even if they think, oh, you're just white supremacist, that blah, blah, blah. It's like, you hear the rate at which American jobs are being sold out. How can you deny that this is an attack against the American people and the middle class in particular? Let me just read some of the, well, let me get first your take on what's happening with deportations. Because Mark Wayne Mullins is out there trying to, you know, put across the idea that they're really taking it seriously and deportations are on track. He says they're on track this year to deport more illegal immigrants by the end of this month than they did for all of last year, adding that over the last 7 days, they're averaging 4,200 deportations a day. That sounds like a lot. 4,200 deportations should sound like a lot, but you're talking about 1.5 million or so on average for the year, considering the fact that we brought in something like 20 to, I would say, 50 million in those 4 years. Somebody did the math. I think it was Andrew Barca did the math, and he's like, okay, so in 70 years, we'll have expelled just the people that came across from 2020, which of course is absurd because in 70 years, they'll all have great grandchildren by then. This is not fast enough. So obviously, Trump, who ran and got his start and his whole thing was being the deportation guy, he's not doing it. So again, it's like, what is it going to take? We can't even stop the flow, let alone reverse it at the rate that we need to. How are we going to do this? This is one of the things I do, Mark. I don't know if you watch the show. I ask my guests impossible questions, like, how do we fix immigration? Go, sir. But seriously, I'm at my wit's end, too. I don't know who else we can vote for. If Donald Trump himself is incapable of this, what do we do here, Mark?
1: Yeah, you know, candidly, man, I've tuned it all out. I don't have any trust for the government. Like I showed you, when you're a whistleblower and then you get put in jail for your free speech, and I reached out to the whistleblower program, every elected official that should help me, no one cared. And so I don't have faith that they're going to deport all these illegals. And while they're, you know, celebrating how they're going to take 20 years or what, 70 years to deport the same amount of people that came over in the past few years, the floodgates are open for corporations and H-1B visas. Like you said, one H-1B visa can lead to 15 people coming over here. And so last election, I didn't vote. 2020 was actually the first and last time in my life that I voted. I watched the election be stolen with mail-in ballots, and I believe that's why COVID was here and so on and so forth. But then, you know, I saw everybody being real hyped up about Trump in 2024, but I've drawn a line in the sand with the vaccine, right? Mm. Like, that's one of the things that I speak up about with T-Mobile and how they discriminate against me based on my status. And until the government recognizes, like, that wasn't good, I just can't buy into it anymore, right? And so, unfortunately, I don't have faith in the government doing anything that they are saying they're doing.
0: Yeah. Yeah, I definitely don't blame you. And that brings to mind the fact that Todd Blanche, there was an article, I don't know if I have it here, but it was like the Senate didn't want to pass Todd Blanche. And so Donald Trump was like, if you don't pass Todd Blanche, then I'll try to get the weaponization fund restarted. And it's like, why are the Republicans the ones that are stopping the weaponization fund? If you don't, like, there's $1.8 billion that's been set aside to pay people for the pain and suffering they were caused by the persecution of the Biden administration. January 6th, the people that were arrested. I think it should go to people like yourself who were fired for, the jab. I mean, these were all violations of your civil rights. And, you know, you have a class action lawsuit, you get a big settlement, you deserve some, you know, recompense for your pain and suffering. It's the Republicans that are stopping that. The Republicans are the ones saying, well, $1.8 billion, we don't want that to go to our people. No, we can't. Not in a million years would we allow this amount of money to go towards, you know, any of our people to benefit their lives. Meanwhile, I think they just signed $700 billion for more weaponry. So, I mean, this is the absurdity. Even in times where we do get some sort of response from the government, it's our side that steps in and stops it. it's beyond outrageous.

0: this, and we got to do something because, like I said, we can't. This is unsustainable. Let me just go through a few of these. We can go to dot cam here. We won't go to these videos necessarily because they're very long. But McKinney, Texas, tensions high as the McKinney City Council meeting as supporters of the Islamic Center and opponents of the project clash. The McKinney City Council is set to consider approval of the Islamic Center and mosque. Again, if people don't want it in their neighborhood, why are they forced to accept this outside influence? It's absurd. Heroes rose in McKinney tonight, and Congressman Keith Self delivered the truth without flinching. So U.S. Congressman Keith Self looked at the mayor and city council dead in the eye and refused to soft-pedal reality. Self reminded them of 1,400 years of political Islam that cannot be wished away, bringing up things like child marriage, honor killings, saying, don't tell me it can't happen here because it's already happening in Texas, beating your wife, polygamy, all condoned under Sharia, political Islam. Again, and then you've got the Muslim person going, yeah, we're here, we're going to change your constitution. It's just like, why are we having to defend against this? What war did we lose? I'm sorry, Mark, did we lose a war that I'm not familiar with? Did we get conquered at some point? And we have to do this because we're at the point of a sword? Otherwise, why are our people having to constantly try to justify our own existence and try desperately to beg the government not to allow us to be replaced by people that aren't us? Again, this idea that we empanel the government, we empower them, we give them authority on the basis of the fact that we offload our protection to them, and that they turn around and go, yeah, but this Muslim guy from India wants to actually have your town, so I got to give him a fair shake. No, you don't. You are here to defend us and our way of life. Why do people think it's their job now to give an equal hearing to a bunch of hostile foreigners? I'm rambling, but it's just genuinely insane, dude. What do we do? I mean, why do we have to do this? Why do you think the city councils all around the country, everywhere you look, can't seem to recognize that this is an invasion, a takeover, a conquering? Why can't they understand that?
1: Yeah, no, you asked what war did we lose, and we're losing the war of the government versus the people, right? Mm-hmm. And our government is bought and paid for. Every single elected official, all they care about is making money. They don't care about the oath that they took to the Constitution. They don't care about people like me that are speaking up. I should be, I'm completely self-funded. I've been living on my savings for the past 3 years, right? My goal was to make money with independent journalism, but big tech has me by the digital balls, and they have made it extremely hard for me to succeed in that, right? And so, yeah. But if I started taking money from companies and donors, I probably wouldn't be saying the stuff that I'm saying. Right. And that's the reality of America, is a lot of not only are our politicians owned, but a lot of these journalists that we see that have big platforms, they're owned too. And they are purposely driving agendas that is really kind of dividing America more and making it hard for us to unite, because it needs to be the people versus the government at this point. And it's just really hard to do that when you have all of us being separated through these culture wars that are going on.
0: 100%. Again, I just can't help but try to like put it in a different frame of just like, you know, we're supposed to be a family. This is like the father and the mother of the family just being like, yeah, but, you know, it's kind of unfair for me to benefit my own kids over these other random kids that hate my kids. And it's like, why would you think that that's a moral position? Why would you, as the authority, as the leadership of this country, why would you think that you have an obligation to give a fair hearing or actually give the benefit of the doubt and prefer people that aren't your constituents? It is a fundamental disconnect with what their actual role is. And it does all come, as simple as it seems, it does all come down to money. You have things like this. Utah Senator John Curtis proposes state-led migrant worker program. This is a supposed conservative, but he's introducing a bill on Monday that would create a voluntary state-sponsored visa program allowing state legislatures to expand their temporary migrant workforce. So I guess they want the government itself to be hiring state-level guest workers. Again, conservative. We've seen conservative, the governor of wherever it was, Idaho or Iowa or wherever, was giving an interview where, again, he's like, they literally bases on, well, GDP. Hey, we want line go up. I guess we got to sell out our constituents' birthrights. And it's like, They are the ones making it. We don't even have to say, hey, they're doing this for money. They think that's a valid reason to do this, which again, this is all just so baffling.

0: But yeah, it's the Republicans who are doing this. Is there any, I mean, do we just need to get rid of money and politics in total, or what here? Because again, this is exhausting. We cannot be fighting every weekend just to beg not to have our culture destroyed. It can't go on. North Carolina, they're doing this as well. Do you think it's worse in Texas, or do you think it's just getting more attention in Texas? Because I constantly kind of have trouble determining whether it's like, dang, Texas is really being hit hard, or whether Texas is just a state that's actually standing up against it. So you see videos of people like yourself. Do you think Texas is being targeted in particular, and for what reason?
1: Oh, yeah, for sure. Because, you know, like everyone says, once Texas falls, America falls.
0: Right.
1: Well, I've been telling people Texas has already fallen. My story single-handedly proves it. And, I would actually say Texas is the worst, because there's still a lot of people out here that think Texas is, you know, this display of freedom and courage and don't mess with Texas. And you got people, I mean, every week we're seeing videos pop up of people speaking at city councils here in Texas. Like you said, whether it's Indian takeover, data centers. I mean, we can go on and on about all the stuff that's being exposed. And, you know, like I tweeted this out yesterday. There was a city council meeting in McKinney that you showed that was over the mosque. There was a city council meeting in Frisco where a lot of people were speaking up about this field being turned into a new retail space, which I exposed the developer behind it as another Indian guy. We don't know who his investors are, right? And then Ken Paxton's hosting his election party in Allen, Texas. So in Collin County, the city councils, people are standing up. But then the Texas Attorney General is like having a party in the same county. Like, what the heck is going on?
0: Yeah. And I mean, again, it really does just seem to be the money. It's literally just like, well, you know, yeah, I can get money from my, campaign, and they can make more money. So GDP goes up, and sure, I'm destroying the lives of American families, but I'm building the lives of Indian families, and I see all humans as, you know, perfectly equal. It's like, you're our leadership. What are you doing? Again, this is the absurd part. You know, we do have time to go to some of these. Let's go to clip 15 here. This is in McKinney, Texas. This was yesterday, posted by Carlos Tussurios. Tensions are high at the McKinney City Council meeting as supporters of the Islamic Center and opponents of the project clash. The McKinney City Council is set to consider the approval of the Islamic Center. So let's go now to clip number 15. It's a short one. But here you can see, like, it gets physical, and you got this little old lady, which, like, this is the thing to me. You got a little old Texas lady. Why is she getting in fisticuffs with, like, a big Muslim dude? Which, again, it just seems absurd to me that it's like, so the people of McKinney don't want this. These other foreign hostile outsiders do, and so the city council has to weigh these two evenly, has to determine which gets to win. No, the people of McKinney win. Just automatically just go, oh, okay, they don't want it, then they don't have to be subjected to it. I don't mean to be repeating myself, but it is just this simple, isn't it?
1: Yeah. One of a quote that I feel like I came up with, I love to come up with random lines, right? I believe capitalism has been stolen from the American people, and it's now being used against us, because it ultimately is bottom line, how much money can be made by whatever you're doing. And we both have listed off multiple examples in this conversation of how money is really fueling the actions of the people that are destroying America from within.
0: Yep. And again, just take it to the obvious, you know, family metaphor. Obviously, I would love to make more money. I would like to have, you know, more wealth, because I would like to benefit my children. So I want my children to do well, and I want... This is the idea of like, oh, I want more wealth, so I'm going to sell my children. And it's like, it's defeating the purpose of wanting the wealth. We want our GDP to go up because we want Americans to do better. That's the score that's supposed to tell you that Americans are doing well. If you're selling Americans out to increase that score, what the hell are you doing? That's where I break with capitalism. Capitalism as a financial, you know, exchange mechanism is great. It's not my religion. It's not my belief. It's not where my loyalty lies, which... It's different for Republicans, it seems. I think you're exactly right about that. Let's go to clip, I believe it's 37 here. Hundreds of North Carolinians have stormed a town council meeting to protest a proposed 5,000-square-foot mosque in Mooresville, North Carolina, that they were not even told about. Multiple women got up to say that Islam is an evil ideology,

0: and to reject Sharia law. Let's go down to clip number 37.
1: Examine closely whether the building of this mosque is right for this community. I personally say no to Sharia law and this Muslim center.
2: How can you serve and protect us when you can't even tell us about a proposed mosque in our backyard?
3: It was a full house tonight at the Mooresville Commissioners meeting as the town considers a new mosque in the city that has been met with controversy. Many in attendance voiced their concerns about the new complex, with complaints ranging from traffic issues and a lack of transparency, as the potential property was not listed on tonight's agenda. The Board of Commissioner responding to those citizens tonight, saying the property has been approved for religious use since it was annexed into the town limits back in 1998. And they went on to detail how much space the building would take up and encourage the community to continue to share their concerns about any proposed project.
0: So again, whether it's Texas, North Carolina, all over the country, American says little old ladies are having to get up and go, I would not like a gigantic hostile colony in my backyard, please, only to be told, well, technically in 1998, they signed some random agreement, so hands are tied. Totally absurd. Thank you so much for being with us. Mark Palaciano, you're doing such a great job. I want to give you the final word and just a message to people of how they can support you, of course, but also what they need to know and you know how they can get involved as well. Because not only do I want you to do well and succeed and be able to make this your full-time profession, exposing this stuff, extremely valuable service you perform, I want you to inspire other people as well. So how can people support you? How can people follow you? And what is your message of encouragement to those of us who are looking desperately for some silver lining on the clouds?
4: Yeah, no, thanks for having me on. This it means a lot to me. And, you know, it is, that's one of the things that I've been most proud of, is I've actually inspired other people to speak up. That's what I finally learned, is like the only way that we're going to influence change is by all of us go speak up at these opportunities where we can, you know, and we have to kind of create, if everybody was doing what I was doing, we would have already started a revolution.
0: Yeah.
4: Now, I also know it's hard for people to do this because cancel culture, they're afraid of losing their careers, right? So I know that I speak up for a lot of people and I say stuff that others can't. You know, support me. Like I told you, I'm self-funded. So please subscribe to me on X or subscribe to me on Instagram, right? I want to stay completely self-funded and not sell out to some, you know, company that's going to dictate the things that I can say or can't say. And so, yeah, it really, you know, if you go check out all the stuff that I've exposed and share, if, you know, even if you can't subscribe to me, just share my stuff, share my story, share my accounts, because I guarantee whether you go to my YouTube and watch one of the 19 times that I've spoke at Frisco City Council, or you go to my Substack and read about T-Mobile, you're going to see some crazy stuff that is truth you can't find anywhere else that exposes kind of how America is being destroyed from within.
0: 100%. No, absolutely. We need you as a success story. Follow Mark Palaciano on X at @Mark_Palaciano. That's MarkPalaciano. Cannot thank you enough for doing everything that you do. And I'm sure we'll talk to you again very soon, sir. Thank you for being with us, folks. Stay tuned. Rex Jones takes over with Brandon Weikert on the other side. High level warfare analysis. 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
8: Mr. Rubin, sir?
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1: I'm Brandon Eisen. President Trump is now back in D.C., but while in Vegas, the president again pushed for the SAVE Act, taking time to celebrate the economy under his administration and to take a few jabs at Democrats.
2: One of the things I see, and you see it here in the blue states run by Democrats, everything's filthy dirty all the time. The cities stink, they smell, the sidewalks are loaded with horrible stuff. I don't want to use the term because my wife will get she hates it when I use the term. I use it.
1: Democrat Senator Dick Durbin says Trump's AG nomination, Todd Blanche, has no business serving as Attorney General.
3: The history of this era will be written, and it'll be a shameful history for those who are empowering this man, Todd Blanche, to take his personal representation of this president to the highest possible level as he becomes the next Attorney General.
1: Republican Susan Collins is also a no on Blanche, meaning that even after hurtling over previous obstacles with GOP Senators John Cornyn and Tom Tillis, it may not be a sure thing when the full Senate confirmation vote takes place on Friday, with a final vote coming down on Saturday. The Senate has confirmed President Trump's pick to lead the Centers for Disease Control and Prevention.
4: On this vote, the yeas are 51, the nays are 44. The nomination is confirmed.
1: Dr. Erica Schwartz takes the job nearly a year after the last permanent director was fired over a dispute concerning vaccine policy with Health Secretary Robert F. Kennedy Jr. Schwartz will hit the ground running with an uptick in measles cases and a cyclosporiasis outbreak in which there are already two related deaths, with every state now reporting at least one case. That growing cyclosporiasis outbreak has claimed a new victim.
5: We're about to humble fast food with a lot of clean for not a lot of green.
1: The Salad and Go drive-through salad chain has now filed for Chapter 11 bankruptcy and plans to shut down all 70 of its locations. The company says the outbreak has eroded customer confidence. Former Vice President Mike Pence has taken a new gig and is ready to share more stories about his experiences in the White House.
6: The president and I had a great working relationship. Didn't end the way I wanted it to, but I'll always believe by God's grace I did my duty.
1: That's Pence appearing on PBS back in May, but this fall he'll be visiting a visiting faculty member at Colorado Christian University. School officials say the former VP will give lectures, host classroom discussions, and have direct engagement with students once a month. An Australian budget airline is launching a new fee.
7: Starting in February, Jetstar will charge passengers $25 Australian, or about 18 US, to stow their carry-on bags in the overhead compartments. They'll still be able to keep small backpacks, laptop bags, and purses under the seats in front of them at no charge. Jetstar says having bags weighed at the gate and trying to find room for them in overhead bins are the more stressful parts of the airport experience. It's hoping the new fee will reduce frustrations at the boarding gate. Michael Wallace, Worldwide News Network.
1: Robotic dogs are now replacing overnight security guards at several Atlanta apartment complexes. This is the Worldwide News Network.
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9: I'm Lee Harris, Senior Vice President of the Worldwide News Network. I wanted to give you a little more insight into our editorial process. When you listen to our newscasts, we want you to come away with the feeling that you know what's going on in the world. That requires a lot of careful story selection by our producers and anchors. We have to find the right stories and then make sure those stories are right. We do this by checking them against multiple sources to make sure we're not missing any angles or falling for any bias. We put a lot of effort into this for you because at the Worldwide News Network, it's the news, not just opinion.
1: What would you do with a $400 million jet?
10: President Trump has floated the idea that a Qatari-donated Boeing he accepted to use as Air Force One would eventually end up parked at his future presidential library. But that's looking a little less certain. A White House official said no decision has been made on which presidential aircraft, if any, will be sent to Trump's planned library in downtown Miami. Eric Trump told NBC News that it's not the plan at the moment to display the Qatari jet. Cooper Lawrence, Worldwide News Network.
1: The Preakness in Baltimore will now take place 3 weeks and a day after

0: the Kentucky Derby. Maryland Governor Wes Moore making the announcement.
1: In addition to moving it time, we're also moving it to a Sunday as well. It means that more people will watch and witness the greatest show in the Mid-Atlantic and continue to see Maryland on the world stage, exactly where Maryland belongs.
0: The shift marks a major change on the horse racing calendar. Brandon Eisen, Worldwide News Network, New York.
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0: 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Dr. John Deloney, Ramsey Personality, is my co-host today. Michael's in San Diego. Hey, Michael, what's up?
1: Hey, how you doing, Dave? John, I have a question. My wife and I are in debt about $95,000. $22,000 of that is 401k. $25,000 is for a car loan, a 4Runner we are paying. And $48,000 of that is credit card debt. And my question is, should we treat, when it comes to like a plan of attack to get going on the snowball and to pay all this off, should we treat the 401k as normal debt items, and being that those are some of the lower balances, and start paying those off first, or hit the credit cards that are kind of clobbering us with interest every month?
0: We're going to list our debts individually, not by category, individually, smallest to largest. Out of all of these debts, what is your smallest debt?
1: I have two 401k loans, and one of them is $8,000. That's the smallest.
0: So your credit cards are larger than $8,000 each?
1: Yeah, credit card is, one's at $33,000, the other one's $14,000.
0: Okay. All right. So $8,000 is your smallest debt?
1: Correct.
0: Wow. Okay. And it's a 401k loan?
1: Yeah, I have two 401k loans out, one for $14,000, one for $8,000.
0: Gotcha. Okay. And what's your household income?
1: I'm the only one that works. My wife's a stay-at-home mom. Gross income is $148,000 a year. Ooh. Is what I bring home.
0: You made a mess.
1: I'm sorry, that's my gross.
0: Mm-hmm.
1: And
0: yeah,
1: my take-home, $7,700 a month.
0: And the $25,000 car,
1: mm-hmm,
0: what's it worth?
1: Probably, I would say around 25, if not, I mean, worst case, probably like just under 22, 20.
0: Somewhere in that neighborhood.
1: I reached out to, okay, yeah, somewhere in that neighborhood, yeah.
0: Okay. Yeah, I'm going to look at that, and the big thing I want you to do here is to, for you and your wife, to sit down with the Every Dollar Budget app tonight and go through and say, we have to reduce our life to beans and rice. No eating out, no vacations, no nothing. We have made a mess. We make $140,000 a year, and we're freaking broke. We have to change. And the two of you have this together realization and lean into, we're going to have to sacrifice to clean up the mess that we have made so that we can get our lives back. We have given away our life a little bit at a time. One bad decision.

0: decision at a time.
1: Yeah, and this is August is actually our first month using the Every Dollar app.
0: Are you both looking at it?
1: I am primarily. My wife is.
0: That's what I'm afraid of.
1: I need to get her to wrap her head around it.
0: That's what I was afraid of. I want you to wrap her head around it because we're getting ready to sell her car.
1: Yeah, that one's my car. We own her Highlander. Good. Highlander.
0: What's her Highlander worth?
1: I would assume anywhere from like 18 to 20, maybe. That one's paid off.
0: Yeah, I don't care.
1: Now.
0: Okay. Uh-huh. Everything's on the block right now because everything that we've done up to this point has caused a mess, and we've got to think about undoing a lot of it.
1: Yeah.
0: And so if you had two $5,000 cars right now, I wouldn't be mad.
1: Gotcha.
0: Because you'd have no car payments and a bunch of money thrown at this debt. You've cut up your credit cards and you're in attack mode. Now, I don't think you're going to do that tonight, but you're not going to do that dragging her and whipping her over the head with an Every Dollar app. She needs to join you in this adventure emotionally.
1: Yeah. And honestly, Dave, her and I have both felt the weight of it, and we actually just got the Together app, so we're putting every
0: you're doing it all, man. I like it. I'm proud of you.
1: Yeah,
0: good. I just want to make sure you do this the right way, so you're able to finish it. Because you have a really 100%. Hard 2.5 years ahead of you.
1: Yeah.
0: Really hard.
2: How old are your kids?
1: 5 and 7.
0: Yeah.
2: Okay, let me tell you this. The greatest gift you can give those kids right now is to let them walk with you and your wife through this next 2.5 years. Saying no, looking at prices on things, doing things for free outside. You live in one of the most beautiful places in the world. Y'all can do a lot of stuff outside that you don't have to pay for.
1: Mm-hmm.
2: Yeah. But it's going to change your life. But your kids are going to get a ringside seat to feeling their house feel
0: you're
2: less.
0: You're going to end up selling one or both cars at some point in this journey, I think.
2: Yeah.
1: Yeah.
0: Okay. Now, back to your original question, because we've got one little final thing. 401k loans do not allow partial repayment.
1: Correct. Yeah.
0: They only give you a certain amount. Okay. And so, what's your monthly payment on the $8,000 401k?
1: That one is, 181 times two. It's deducted out of my paycheck before I get it.
0: Okay. So $360, $362.
1: Yeah.
0: Okay.
1: So if you were
0: going to put an extra $500 on that per month, you can't. You have to put it in a savings account until you get to $8,000 and pay it off in one fell swoop, which is not very psychologically satisfying.
1: Right.
0: As a matter of fact, it's a little bit dangerous that your very first debt, we're not actually going to pay it off. We're going to save up and pay it off. And that really scares me for you. You guys are going to have to be super disciplined to actually pull that off.
2: That means you're going to have $6,000 in cash in an account, and something's going to happen to the air conditioner, and you're going to
0: go,
2: say,
0: no, that's 401k money. It's already gone.
2: It's already spent.
0: You have to pretend like it's not there. It's not for Christmas, and it's not to fix the broken tire. It's not there. It's gone. As if you had paid it on a debt, and you've got to set it aside like that emotionally, and that's, man, it's hard to do. It'd be easier to do it if you'd already done 10 other debts, and you were used to this, but this is your very first one. It's $8,000. But you're going to get it pretty quick. I mean, you should get it in 2 or 3 months. It shouldn't take that long, because you're going to have to get after this to the tune of about $3,000 or $4,000 a month. That's what you're going to have to do. And so let's put it at 4,000, and that means you're done with this in 2 months. That's not too bad. But
2: that's selling stuff that maybe your wife has to pick up a part-time job.
0: You pick up a
2: part-time job.
0: Whatever it takes. But the deeper you sacrifice and the faster you clean this up, Michael, the faster you guys are going to have an awesome life. And that's what we want for you. And this stuff is stolen the lifeblood out of the arithmetic. Because when you pay all these stinking payments, you got no money. And you make $150,000 a year, man. I mean, that's incredible. And you're broke. That's so weird when you say that out loud like that. But I don't want to be there anymore if I'm you. And I think you're making the steps to get there. I want to make sure you take your wife with you and that you follow this stuff exactly. And, hey, if you get in the middle of this thing and you don't know what to do, call us back. We'll help you. We're here. We're not going anywhere.

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0: Most people know me as the guy who did stupid with a lot of zeros on the end. 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

0: 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Might not be in all states. John?
1: Oh, sorry. I spaced on you, brother.
0: It's okay.
1: I was making a note here. All right, today's question comes from Peggy in California. My husband and I just paid our house off in San Diego, California. You don't get that line very often.
0: No.
1: So we are completely debt free.
0: That's a lot of money.
1: After we paid off the house, both our credit scores drastically dropped. For years, both my husband and I have been just a few points shy of a perfect score. So why, after paying off the house, did the scores drop so drastically? This drop doesn't bother me so much, but my husband is almost obsessively bothered by the lowered score. I've explained that our scores don't matter since we don't intend on taking on any other loans. Is this logical, or should I be more concerned about getting my score back up? Great question, Peggy.
0: Mm-hmm. Okay. Well, the thing that has to be addressed here is that you and your husband were sold, like most Americans, a lie by the banking community. The lie is that your credit score is an indication that you're doing well financially. That is a lie. And here's the reason that that is a lie. Your credit score is a score that is composed of an algorithm. The algorithm that creates the score has five pieces of input. The thing that creates your credit score is five different things. One is how much debt you have. Two is the type of debt that you have. Three is whether or not you have paid your debt on time, exactly, or early, the whole time. Four is if you have any problems with debt. 100% of the math that creates a FICO score is how you interact with debt only. So I could hand you $1 million and your credit score does not change a point. And yet we would all agree that you were $1 million better off. That's dumb. That we're using a FICO score as a measure of whether we're doing well financially or not. The only way your credit score changes ever is if you interact with debt differently, up or down. And so if you had a near perfect credit score, what that means is you've been borrowing a lot of money, paying it on time for a long time. That credit score being near perfect probably cost you hundreds of thousands of dollars in interest. It's the only possible way to get an 800. Mathematically. It's a math thing. It's not a philosophical question. It's a math thing. But the philosophical question is that these crooks at the banks have convinced everyone in America that if I have a high credit score that I'm somehow a smart person. No, it means you're actually a dumb person. It means you have given those crooks at the banks all of your freaking money to get a score that indicates nothing except I played kissy face with the bank. That's all it does. 100%. And so my FICO score, thank you, Jesus, has been zero for a very long time. Why? Because I don't borrow money at all, ever, anywhere, of any kind, any time. The interest rate on my mortgage is zero because I don't have one. The interest rate on my credit cards is zero because I don't have one. And so I have zero FICO score. So here's how dumb the culture is. I'm a multimillionaire. I go down to the local apartment complex. The 26-year-old that works for a person five cities over, who's her corporate boss goober, has told her that she cannot rent someone an apartment at the apartment complex unless they have a good FICO score. I have a zero FICO score. They won't rent me an apartment. I can write a check and buy the whole freaking complex, but I can't rent an apartment there. That's how dumb, but and asinine the system is. So the measure that your husband should be concerned with is called net worth. Net worth is what you own minus what you owe. You own a really expensive house in San Diego, and you owe nothing on it. You have an incredible net worth. You should be dancing like Snoopy. Nose up, feet moving, ears flopping. Yes, I am debt-free, a freaking San Diego house.

0: baby, baby, baby. Hello. And I don't give a crap what the bank thinks. They're unhappy because you don't give them any more money. So your FICO score went down. That's how that works. So you got what I'm, my point is you got to readjust what you're concerned about. Readjust what you're concerned about. I'm no longer concerned about my FICO score. I make fun of people with a big FICO score. I just did.
1: That's one of my favorite moments I've ever had on this entire show.
0: What's that?
1: I could feel it on you. It was awesome.
0: Why, that I'm that pissed about it?
1: No, I have the same anger in my spirit, but I could not have said it as clear. You just said it was perfect. It was perfect.
0: Well, I've had 30 years of working on it.
1: Yes, it was perfect. The thing as a mental health guy that I can't stand is that I see so many people struggling to navigate this wild world we've created for ourselves, and in some ways is being imposed on us. And the thing they are trying to hang on to is not freedom. The thing they are trying to hang on to is not peace. The thing they're trying to hang on to is not good relationships. It is this score. And I've seen friend after friend after family member taking call after call of people who are making decisions that are not only a net negative, but a net catastrophe for their life, for this one wild life that we have to live, all in service to propping up this score. And it's so hard to unhook from it. And so the thing I would challenge you guys on is y'all have to come up with a new identity, because your identity has been
0: FICO score.
1: Forget how much money we make. Forget that we live in one of the most beautiful places in the world. Forget that we're crushing and paying off this house. Your identity has never been in peace. It's never been in freedom. It's been in this arbitrary number
0: that the bank gave you.
1: Somebody imposed on you.
0: You got a tattoo at Bank of America.
1: Yeah, congratulations.
0: It's a bad idea.
1: Congratulations.
0: Yeah, it's a bad idea.
1: So I echo Dave's sentiment. Dance in the streets. You are free. Y'all get to decide what you do next. Not a bank, not a car dealership. Y'all do. Y'all have won. You're free. You have a paid-off house in one of the most desirable places to live on the planet. You won. Celebrate that. Don't lament it. Don't mourn it.
0: Yeah, and don't go take out a car loan to get your FICO score up.
1: Yeah, I mean, just think how madness that is.
0: I mean, this is like, why do you get a FICO score?
1: We should.
0: Why do you take? You know, why do you tell an 18-year-old to get a credit card? Oh, so they can get their FICO score up. Why? So they can get a car loan. Why? So they can get their FICO score up. Why? So they can get a mortgage. Why? So they can get another mortgage. Why? It's like a dog chasing its tail.
1: I think we should have a little thing in the Every Dollar app that says, "This is how much you paid this month for that score."
0: Ooh.
1: Because if you calculate, like, I had never considered that until you just said that. That a high FICO score, a high credit rating, costs you lots and lots and lots of money.
0: It does.
1: In interest.
0: There's no possible other way.
1: It's
0: impossible to create a FICO score without paying
1: interest. We have this self-imposed. This is even more rich, Dave. This is worse than a car lease, where they have a depreciating asset that they rent to me for a year, and they charge me for every mile I go over, and then I give it back to them in perfect condition, and then they sell it. So they just offloaded the depreciation to me. This is a better move, where somebody created a score,
0: yeah,
1: and then they create a fee,
0: yeah,
1: that you pay me so I can give you this score, and that fee is all these interest payments you're going to make to me over the next, and me and my friends, over the next 5, 10, 15, 20, 35, 45 years
0: and get
1: of
0: this,
1: your life.
0: The name of the organization is Fair Isaac.
1: Incredible. It's rich.

You know, one of the first things I discovered working in the financial world is how absolutely devastating it is when the breadwinner of a family dies. 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
1: Hey guys, Rachel Cruz here. 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
0: Hey guys, Dave Ramsey here. 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
2: When you're stuck in a cycle with money, you know, two steps forward, one step back, it can feel like you're losing your mind. But you're not alone. And trust me, you're not crazy. When my husband Sam and I were broke, paying off $460,000 of debt, listen, finding enough loose change just to buy an iced coffee so I wouldn't overdraw the account, I tell you, that was a well-developed skill. Man, we were so stuck. But that's why I wrote my brand new book, What No One Tells You About Money. In it, I call out the other side of money. I'm talking about the hidden emotions like

0: One of the biggest mistakes people make is thinking they can skip having a will because they're like young or healthy or they don't own anything or whatever. Hey, a will, everybody dies. A will helps protect your family. It gives clear instructions and can keep your loved ones from having to guess what you wanted during a difficult time. If you're ready to create one, go to mamabearlegal.com. And if you're not sure where to start, text quiz to us, quiz, at 33789. And we'll help you figure out whether you need an attorney or whether Mama Bear Legal Forms has a standard form that'll walk you right through it very inexpensively. But everyone that is 18 years old or older needs a will, period. Period. It's not expensive, and it doesn't take up your whole life to put it together, and it does not increase your chances of dying.
1: I don't want to do a will. I might die.
0: You're going to die. We just don't know when.
2: And by the way, this isn't just an ad for us. When I left Texas and I moved to Tennessee, there was a gap because I had to get a new will. The people I called was Mama Bear Wills just to make sure I had a will, my wife had a will, so that in this transition time before we had to go sit down with an estate planner and do all that nonsense, like that we were, my kids were taken care of. Yeah. Like that's who, this is who I called in my house. Yeah. So they're good folks, man.
0: And it's easy.
2: Yeah, it was so
0: simple. It's really
2: simple.
0: Not. It's not, a, it's not, you know, it's like,
1: signing all these papers is troublesome.
0: If it's on DocuSign, it takes about 45 seconds.
2: Yeah.
0: I mean, click, click, click, click, click. Now, if you want to read it all and go to sleep three times, it takes some time. But, I mean, and you need to read your will over. I don't mean that. But I'm talking about this is not, it's not a cumbersome process. It's very set up. MamaBearLegal.com. Megan is in Hartford, Connecticut. Hi, Megan. Welcome to the Ramsey Show.
3: Hi, my husband and I are longtime listeners and doers, so we're excited to talk to you guys.
0: Well, thank you. How can we help?
3: So we wanted to know, how do we capitalize on our budget when our income comes in, like, little by little daily versus, like a regular weekly or bi-weekly, like, lump sum? Should we take money from our emergency fund to kind of build up our account? That way it doesn't continuously get low?
0: No. We don't do that one. So what is your income on an annual basis?
3: On an annual, it's about $80,000.
0: Okay, so we don't have a shortage of income. It's just wacky.
3: No. Exactly.
0: It's coming in from 14 places in 14 directions, and it's just hard to keep up with.
3: It feels like that. We own an LLC, and my husband is a pianist and private music instructor, and so he has about 35 students, so it kind of comes in this student this day or 10
0: students. Oh, wait a minute. That is not your budget. That's the business's budget. That's the problem.
3: Yes.
0: Okay, so let's stop.
3: Yeah.
0: So what he needs to do is the LLC needs its own checking account.
3: We do have that.
0: And 100% of the fees that he receives go into that checking account. Nothing comes out of that checking account that's not a business expense, other than paying him. Okay?
3: Correct.
0: So if he buys supplies for the business, it comes out of that checking account. You don't buy groceries out of the LLC account. So
3: that account
0: should have some buildup.
3: Mm-hmm.
0: If every time I sold a book, I tried to put it in my budget, I would lose my mind. Instead, it goes into the business account here at Ramsey, and then once a month, you don't want to do that often. You want to do it twice a month in your situation, maybe. But once a month, we run a profit and loss statement on this business, and I know how much I made. Right?
3: Okay.
0: So you need to collect all these little sources of income, all these little students, and throw them into one account. Other than his piano business, do you have an income?
3: Yes. So the $80,000 is the piano business, but he also has a W-2 and a 1099 as well.
0: What's the 1099?
3: That's about $10,000 annually.
0: What is it?
3: Oh, sorry. It's he's a music director at our church.
0: Okay. All right. So that's self-employed income as well. Honestly, what I would do is just throw that into the LLC when it comes in.
3: Okay.
0: Now, when we look at the LLC and you look at it every 2 weeks and you say there's

0: I'll make up a number, $5,000 in the account. How much do I need to leave in the account to keep the LLC operating? $1,000, so we can pull $4,000 out. When we pull money out of the LLC to bring it home, maybe once every 2 weeks, you pull out a fourth of that amount and set it aside for taxes because you're supposed to be doing quarterly estimates on this LLC with the IRS. So if I'm pulling out $4,000, I'm going to write a check to me for $3,000 and put it in my personal account and use that for my every dollar budget. I'm going to take $1,000 and I'm going to put it in a separate savings account named taxes. And then once a quarter, I'm going to have the money to pay my quarterly estimate taxes and I won't get behind with the IRS.
1: Okay.
0: So three or four different pieces moving here. Number one, we're going to put all the money in the LLC. Once every 2 weeks, we're going to pull money out of the LLC, whatever, and leave a small amount in there, just enough to operate, because it doesn't cost him a lot to operate this.
1: Oh, no, not at all.
0: Yeah, and so we just leave $500 in there or whatever, pull everything else out and bring it home, a fourth of which goes away for withholding on yourself as if you were a W-2, okay, so that you got the money to do your quarterly interest, then that amount goes into your taxes, and that's going to be a fairly steady flow of income for your every dollar budget because he usually has approximately the same students every month.
1: Yes.
0: So it's going to be a fairly predictable on a monthly basis then or a biweekly basis. And that's
1: correct.
0: How you'll use your every dollar budget. So the problem is you're running your business out of your hip pocket. And that will drive you crazy. And it's hard to run the business that way well. It's hard to keep your taxes paid well. And you get into all kinds of other stuff. So just open a separate checking account for the LLC. Run the business as if it was someone else's business. And you're that true to the income and the expenses. And then when you get ready to bring home the profit, you calculate how much you need to leave in there.
2: Would you run, and I guess this is just for W-2 folks, but I'm thinking back to when I was a professor, when I was working in higher ed, I'd have my W-2 because I've had my home-based university, but I would teach classes at other places, and I would get 1099s from some of those places. Would you run the W-2 straight into the family checking account?
0: Yes.
2: Because that taxes have already been pulled out of that.
0: That's a completely different subject.
2: Okay.
0: But the 1099s, it's easier. You got to pull taxes out of it.
2: No, I think you're right. I like that.
0: So the way to pull taxes out of it in her case is to form an LLC.
2: Just do it all at once.
0: But if you're doing three little side hustles and they're 1099, they're not a lot of money.
2: Not
0: I wouldn't screw with all this. I'd just set some money aside in a sinking fund for taxes and your every dollar budget.
2: Yeah.
0: But I mean, if you do four other side hustle gigs or something,
2: sure,
0: freelance things, that's not a big thing. But where you've got she's got like 25 or 30 students.
2: Yeah.
0: I mean, this drives you nuts.
2: Yeah, because that's 25 or 30 Venmos or checks all dumping in there every other week or every other couple days, plus the 10th. So, yeah, keeping it in one place. That seems to be pretty simple because you would always have one place to look for all the numbers.
0: And the side benefit of all this, too, not only is your taxes paid, but the other benefit is now you actually have some numbers to look at to see how the business is doing.
2: There you go.
0: You can actually look at what's called a profit and loss statement then and go, oh, this business is making this much profit. But when you mix it in with the groceries, you can't tell.
2: Do you find businesses when they do this and they've either been drawing a salary or not, what's most common? They realize, oh, this business is not doing as well as we thought, or it's doing way better than we thought?
0: I find both.
2: Okay.
0: Find both. Usually, though, there'll be a hint when they call here, like, I can't figure out how to do this. We keep running out of money. The business isn't doing well.
2: It's not doing as great.
0: But in her case, you heard the abundance in the way she asked the question.
2: Yeah.
0: And I'm like, oh, they got plenty of money. So what's your income? Oh, $80,000. Okay, there's the answer. Business is already doing okay.
2: Doing
0: that's $80,000 worth of piano lessons. That's pretty dadgum good. And so, that's what can happen there. What I find more often than either one of those questions is they're not paying their taxes and they get in trouble.
2: Yep.
0: You look up and you got a $20,000 tax bill from the IRS and you got no money set aside and you didn't pay your quarterly estimates, which will get you an extra penalty.
2: Yeah.

0: selling your home, and you probably have a million questions. 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It's a weird time in the market right now, and where do you go to find weird answers? Usually the internet. 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

0: Antonio, or Antonia, is with us, if I've got that right, in Baton Rouge. Is it Antonia?
1: Antonia, yes.
0: Okay.
1: Everyone calls me Tony, though.
0: I got close. All right. How can I help?
1: Well, my Dave's side hustle has, over the last 8 years, grown into a business that turns over about $1 million.
0: Whoa.
1: Which seems great, but it seems to cost as much to run it as it does make, and I worry that I'm not doing anything right, and we are surviving, not thriving.
0: Hmm. Okay.
1: I need your help.
0: Okay. And how many team members do you have?
1: 21 part-time.
0: Mm-hmm.
1: Two of us are full-time. And well, I'm all the time, but you know what that's.
0: Yeah, you're all the time. Yeah. And who's the other one? Your husband?
1: He has a real job, bless him. It's our marketing and scheduler.
0: Okay. And why are all the people part-time?
1: Because the kind of we specialize in employing women who want to work while they've got children at home. So we offer 30 hours a week.

0: it's 9 till 3:30 so that they can put their kids on the school buses and be home when they get
1: home. Why? Why does that serve your business? I understand it serves their problem, but how does that help you?
0: Three kinds of, we do cleaning. So we do residential cleaning. So after six hours, a tired cleaner doesn't make a good cleaner.
1: Okay.
0: So also families have their children coming off the school buses, so they kind of want us gone as well.
1: Okay. Do you have a good accounting system?
0: We use QuickBooks.
1: Yeah, do you have a good accounting system? Do you know what's going on with the money? Like, can you tell me, if you brought in $1 million gross revenue, what was your net taxable income last year?
0: Well, I know what we made after it was 67, so that was after taxes and everything else. That's what we supposedly have in the bank.
1: $67,000.
0: Yeah, I know.
1: Okay, so do you have, so one of two problems is all there could be. One is you're underpriced versus what your labor cost is. Or your administrative, something on the side that has nothing to do with the cleaning, has gotten out of control. Like you're spending a whole bunch of money on ads or something's gotten out of control.
0: I think we're just not paying attention because I'm so busy working in the business. And I, you know, we need something, we go get it.
1: Mm-hmm.
0: I mean, trust me, when you clean toilets for a living, you're
1: I know you're working hard. I wasn't questioning that. But this, here's the thing. There's a couple. I'm going to send you a copy of my latest book called "Building a Business You Love." It's the 5 stages of business. The first stage of business is the treadmill stage, where you run, and that's you.
0: Yes.
1: You're stuck. It's chaotic. It's out of control. It's rewarding because there's a lot of energy going out, a lot of energy going in, a lot of stuff is happening. But when you get home at night, you flop back on the couch. Your spouse says, "What'd you do today?" And you say, "I have no idea." Right?
0: Have you in my house?
1: Yeah, no, that's standard. It's what I did when I started. Yeah. It's what everyone does when they start. But you've got to get off the treadmill stage. So here's the couple things you have to do off the treadmill stage. Thing one is your time management of you.
0: Okay.
1: You have to get above this business and look down on it rather than being overwhelmed by it.
0: Right.
1: The waves are crashing in on you, and I want you to climb up in the lifeguard tower and look down on the waves.
0: Yes, sir.
1: And that requires some time management and setting aside some time for you to be running the business instead of the business running you.
0: Right.
1: There's a book called E-Myth by Michael Gerber that I read 25 or 35 years ago, and it's an incredible book. Michael became a friend later. And the thesis of the E-Myth is to learn to work on your business, not just in your business.
0: Gotcha.
1: And that's what you're not doing. You're just working it. This business is running you. You're not running it.
0: Yes.
1: But you, the only reason is because you become successful.
0: Right.
1: But the way to level up and take it to the next stage is start to hire some full-time people who help you run and organize the business and iron the wrinkles out, get the chaos calmed down, and let's get this pricing structure right where we're charging enough to justify the monthly or the hourly rate of these moms that you're employing.
0: Right.
1: And by the way, I think it's very cool that you're able to put those people that need a job to work. That's very neat. And you're going to get a good supply of good human beings with what you're doing there. I think that's cool. And go ahead.
0: We try and pay as much in 30 hours as someone could get in a dead-end job in 40 hours.
1: Well, they're working their tail ends off, and that's very cool. But then you need to charge the customer enough that you make money. $67,000 on $1 million sucks.
0: Yes, I know.
1: Okay? It needs to be $250,000 on $1 million.
0: I feel like Rick Moranis feeding themselves to Audrey the plant.
2: And Antonio, let me tell you this. The last university I was at before I came to work here, I did a performance evaluation before I left the university a few months before. It was my annual review. I had one needs improvement. Can I tell you what it is?
0: Go for it.
2: My supervisor, a guy I have high respect for, he's a good man, he said, "You have to stop running into every burning building." And I said, "What do you mean?" And he said, "You're the leader of all of these folks, you have people that run into burning buildings now. I need you back here looking at the entire operation while something's happening."

0: One of the symptoms of the treadmill is you're a fireman.
1: That's right. And here's the thing. My identity was shaped by I'll run into any burning building.
2: Right.
1: And I had to change my identity to I'm going to love the people running into those buildings well and make sure they're all right. And that was a switch for me, right?
0: It's called leadership.
1: Yeah. And so you probably love the activity, the action, getting there, even scrubbing a toilet every now and then. You like meeting with those women, right? You love that. That's not your job anymore.
2: No.
1: Now your job is making sure this whole ship keeps going.
0: Yeah. So you're at a normal metamorphosis of a business. But you're going to stay there, and you're going to kill yourself, and you're going to burn out if you don't level up. Because while you can get to the treadmill stage, you cannot maintain it indefinitely. You cannot run on this treadmill the way you're running 5 years from now and make $67,000 or a million. You're going to hit a wall. You're going to mess up. Something's going to lose $67,000, and you're going to wish you'd never done this thing. So you've got to level up, get above it, put some administrative things in place, some leadership things in place, iron the wrinkles out, get the P&L going, and raise your stinking prices. And let's get this thing going. I'd rather you make $950,000 instead of a million and go ahead and make about $200,000 profit on that. That'd make me a lot happier. I'm not worried about your gross. I'm worried about your net. This is not a hobby. Net is what matters. So,
1: and if out of the kindness of your heart, and that's really what this is, you want to take care of a certain type of employee, which you've selected. I love it. And you have in your head, I'm going to pay them 40 hours wages for 30 hours a week. You're allowed to do that as a boss. But if you go out of business, all of them are unemployed. And so sometimes saying, I would love to be able to pay them 40 hours for only 30 hours, but I can do 31 hours instead of 30 because I need to keep this whole thing moving. Sometimes the longer term lens on this is I've got to think of all of us keeping this thing going, not what I can do right this second. Does that make sense?
0: It could be, and it could be that what happens oftentimes when we're coaching small businesses, we find this, and I remember this, when you need revenue, you take everybody.
1: Yeah.
0: And so you end up with these high-maintenance customers that 2% of your customers burn up 98% of your energy because they're idiots.
1: Oh, so her getting above the business and looking down might be, I'm gonna fire 10 clients.
0: And, well, the way I'm going to fire them is I'm going to raise my prices.
1: Ah,
0: and they're
1: going to
0: quit.
1: Yeah.
0: So, because the juice ain't worth the squeeze for this guy. He's driving me nuts.
1: And those 10% might.
0: But when you're first building, you're like, I have to take everybody. I got it. But all business is good business. And that's not true. Because 2% of the public should be institutionalized. And so, you just have to look and go, there's 2% of you people I don't want as customers. Y'all drive me nuts.
1: 2% is pretty generous.
0: Yeah, that's pretty nice. But that's what we called them. We used to call them 2%ers.
1: There's a great comedian who said, "I don't buy the employment rates in this country. I guarantee you." He's like, "I travel the country. 96% of this country is not employable. About 15% is."

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0: I'm Brandon Eisen, a small Texas law firm with ties to the Trump administration, but little experience in immigration law, has now been awarded a $150 million contract that gives legal representation to migrant children traveling alone to the U.S., prompting legal aid groups who've long represented those children to warn that the move could make them vulnerable to deportation. The contract to the Houston-based Burke Law Group comes as the Trump administration ramps up its mass deportation campaign across the country. Nurses at a Maine hospital are protesting the detention of one of their colleagues, a registered nurse from Zambia. Deborah Capisha is legally authorized to work in the U.S. and has a pending asylum case. She was detained at Logan International Airport in Boston, and her colleagues are not happy about it.
1: We stand because her freedom matters.
2: Yes!
1: We stand because she has spent her life lifting people up. And now it is our turn to lift her.
0: ICE says Capisha had violated the terms of her visa. In Massachusetts, Governor Mara Healey is drawing a new line in the sand on where Immigration and Customs Enforcement can carry out actions.
3: The PROTECT Act is the strongest law in the country to protect people from ICE and to protect public safety.
0: The PROTECT Act puts a ban on ICE officers from schools, hospitals, and courthouses. Healey also launched an online portal allowing Massachusetts residents to report alleged misconduct by ICE. Firefighters in Spokane County have taken advantage of cooler weather to begin getting a handle on wildfires as tens of thousands of people remain evacuated in and around Washington State's second largest city. But hotter, drier, and breezier days lie ahead. Together, three fires in the area have destroyed at least 850 buildings, including many homes. Authorities say one of the fires was deliberately set. A man has been arrested and charged with arson. Breweries in Western Washington are answering the call for help in wildfire-ravaged Spokane by turning their tap rooms into donation hubs. News Nation's Brady Wakayama has the story.
4: Businesses are collecting non-perishable food, canned goods, hygiene products, and pet food for people in need.
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6: We know how to show up for each other and for the communities that we serve.
4: Rachel Eichner works at Holy Mountain Brewing and helped spark the relief effort. She'll join Robin for the cross-state drive to Spokane, where they'll deliver the supplies to several nonprofit organizations.
6: I think I'm just going to give her a big hug and I'm probably going to cry.
0: Iran now says it's in the final stage of drafting an agreement with Oman over the Strait of Hormuz. President Trump saying that a deal could be announced by the end of the week. An agreement could potentially reopen the critical waterway, ease pressure on the world economy, and bring an end to the war. But any agreement is likely to be contingent on the U.S. lifting its blockade on Iranian ports. Iran has insisted on some measure of control over the strait, saying that it will not go back to being an open international waterway as it was before the war. This is the Worldwide News Network.
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8: This is your travel report celebrating 250 years of America. Freedom 250. The Windy City turns 190 next year, incorporated back in 1833 as a swampy trading post on Lake Michigan. Today, it's deep dish pizza, Italian beef, and that reflective bean sculpture in Millennium Park just keeps you in awe. Shoppers flock to the magnificent mile for flagship stores and boutiques stretching for blocks. Architecture buffs ride the river cruise to see a skyline that basically invented skyscrapers. Come hungry and leave with bags in both hands. This vacation, Travel America, celebrating 250 years of freedom. I'm Yana Derulis for the Worldwide News Network.
0: A Florida evangelist's in-flight sermon ended with an escort off the plane and a ban from the airline.
9: Whitney Lynn, who has hundreds of thousands of followers on TikTok, began preaching in the aisle of an Alaskan Airlines flight as it sat delayed in Orlando. She does this regularly, like the time she walked into a Florida pizza shop.
10: Pizza dough has yeast that it needs to rise, right? I want to tell you that there is one who has risen from the grave, and his name is Jesus Christ.
9: But on the plane, when she told passengers that, quote, God's timing is perfect, and that maybe he's sparing us from danger today, the crew became increasingly concerned and had her escorted off the flight for what the airline called safety reasons. Cooper Lawrence, Worldwide News Network.
0: President Trump now asking the Senate to approve the House-passed Sunshine Protection Act, which would effectively end daylight saving time. The president says Americans are tired of changing their clocks and that the initiative would boost businesses, help improve safety, and benefit families. Brandon Eisen, Worldwide News Network.
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0: Now, it's Red Eye Radio. Gary McNamara and Eric Harley talk about everything from politics to social issues and news of the day. Whether you're up late or you're just starting your day, welcome to the show. From the Relief Factor Studios, this is Red Eye Radio.
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2: Hi.
1: Good morning.
2: How are you? Welcome back, Gary.
1: You are delusional.
2: What?
1: You are you are sick.
2: Leave me alone. I'm old.
1: I was yesterday when I was young. yesterday when you texted me and said I think I'll be in. I was the happiest person on the entire planet because I got up yesterday, did a few things, and head to the dentist.
2: Yeah.
1: And I was in the dentist chair for 3.5 hours. Nothing really. I mean, even though they had to, you know, even though I had to get the lidocaine and the gas, as I told my my dentist, Ashley,
2: yeah,
1: and her assistant Beatrice, I said, well, now I can I'm catching a buzz with two beautiful women, and they burst out laughing. It was great. Yeah. And I said, this is the only time I get to party, but I was completely zonked. I was back home. I could drive all right. I mean, it was fine coming back, you know, because it was just the gas. But, man, I'm telling you, I was home about 15 minutes laying on the couch, and all of a sudden your text came in, and I went, thank God, because I was so zonked I didn't know if I could sleep. But I did. I slept great, and now
2: good.
1: I feel good.
2: Good.
1: So everything is all right. So actually going to cover some stuff yesterday that I want to get your opinion on a little bit later on in the show.
2: Yeah, okay.
1: There's some stuff, okay, you know, I was telling you right before we went on the air, I said, the best part is, it's great when you come back, if you're out of day, and you're just out of day.
2: Right.
1: Because then I can bring stuff up that I haven't heard your opinion on, that I talked about the day before.
2: Yeah, sure.
1: But before we get there, this just caught my attention. You know, after the Democrat Senate primary in Michigan yesterday, where Abdu El Sayed won, beat Haley Stevens, Frank Luntz put this out, and I burst out laughing. He said, this race was not so much about class as it is about education level. And I wanted to say one, oh no, brainwashing level. Sayed won 58.4% of the vote in counties where at least 30% of adults have a college degree. Haley Stevens won 51.4% of the vote in counties where less than 30% of adults went to college. And my first thought was, well, you're assuming that going to college means you are, when you say more educated, you're implying smarter.
2: Because, you know, here's the thing. I have a friend who has a master's degree. She's a teacher. If you follow her on Facebook, you wonder how she graduated high school. Her spelling is so bad.
1: You're not even talking about politics.
2: I tease her. We've been friends for 40 years. But I told her, I said, look, your phone has spell check. Use it. But no, it's that's the thing. The left and pollsters and, you know, they get into this whole educated

0: versus non-educated. And the question is, what does educated mean? Because I'll take the fourth grader, the nine-year-old, who can tell you the governors of all 50 states. You'll see that sometimes come up on, I don't know, you know, YouTube or something like this. This incredibly smart kid, or a kid that's at least, at the very least, very capable of memorizing things, which is important. But if you look at the layout of this, you know, educated versus non-educated, I'll take the guy who can open the hood and tell you exactly what's going on with the engine, of how it works. Go to a work site, work all day, 10, maybe 12 hours, tell you why. And I got a buddy just like this that I've known since fourth grade from Del Rio. And he'll tell you why that the cement they're laying down for the foundation of whatever is going to work or not going to work, what they're doing, what they're not doing. Experience, not classroom education, experience, which is why in certain fields, engineering, if you go in and get a degree in engineering, if you go into medical fields, if you go into certain, like, had a family member go through aviation repair, so you have to go through, you got to get it right. So they need to real world test you, but that's the experience you build. If you're a doctor, I have a niece who's a doctor. You have to go in. You have to do your time in a hospital. And you have to do, you know, all of these things have to include real education, has to include some kind of real-world application experience. And so when they get to this thing, it means nothing to me anymore. I'm a high school graduate. Now, I'm not the best example because I don't know a lot of things.
1: I'm a college graduate.
0: You know, they're telling me, you know, you lived in Del Rio for the longest time. You should know more Spanish. Look, I should know more English. Let's be clear. I'm working on my first language. But this is, you know, but you go through experiences, you know, and you'll realize, you know, people, this entire game of educated, non-educated is exactly a couple of things of what your dad, John McNamara, has said over the years. It's told you, and you've talked about over the years, I should say. That is, people want to be BS'd because it is clear BS. But also, people get a title, and they think they have an infusion immediately of brains.
1: Of brains.
0: And so that's, you know, when you apply all of that, everything I just talked about there, it just negates. There is no... I can see, you can look at correlation. You cannot prove to me causation.
1: When you, and this was Frank Luntz had that, he responded to the post from Politico that said, as results come in the Michigan hotly contested Senate race, a class divide is emerging. El Sayed is performing best in places with higher incomes and education levels, while Stevens is doing better in the more working class areas. And then Frank Luntz said it's not so much about class, but education level. And I would add income, but education level, I call it brainwashing level.
0: Yeah.
1: You know, you've got a ton of college students out there that are saying, queers for Palestine. Yeah. How smart are they?
0: Right.
1: You know, when you and I talked about, you know, you mentioned the medical profession. If you're a doctor, you've got to get it right.
0: Yeah.
1: But what about all these managements and even the doctors that said, oh, okay, you know, we're going to perform surgery on children.
0: Yeah.
1: How smart were they not knowing what was going to come down the line in lawsuits?
0: I'm telling you right now, I cannot. Absolutely cannot wrap my brain around that, because that's what concerns me the most, is that you can talk about agenda up to the certain point. When agenda gets into the mind of someone who is a surgeon, who has years of experience, training, and education in the medical field, and they decide that the surgery is the right thing for that person who is a minor, there is something absolutely wrong with that individual. It tells me that agenda has taken over.

0: when agenda overtakes your entire training and what you know to be right and wrong, then you're done. There is something fundamentally wrong with you. And you, by the way, those people that are doing that in the medical field that are making that happen should be in prison.
1: If you go to college, and I saw, did you see how many, for example, Syracuse University, it just came up again. They did this back a few months ago, dropped dozens upon dozens of degrees.
0: Yeah.
1: Said nobody. Yeah. Nobody's taking them anymore.
0: Right.
1: There's nobody taking them. But for a significant period of time, they had these different curriculums that you could get a degree in that people were actually taking. How smart is somebody who actually took a gender studies degree, got $100,000 in debt, and actually thought they were going to have a lifetime of employment?
0: Yeah, it's
1: so
0: insane.
1: How smart, if you don't have basic, as I call, street sense,
0: right?
1: How smart are you, are you? I always, and I said one of the big things, when I was in my 20s, and I wasn't paying that much attention to politics. I just wasn't. It wasn't until I became until I was forced to be a radio talk show host, and I still, somebody would come in, a mayor or a city council person, and I would just assume I didn't listen to my dad.
0: Yeah, yeah.
1: I assume because they had a title, they had an infusion of brains.
0: Yes. No, this is what happened with Fauci.
1: Right. And so now I look at it, and I don't care who you are anymore. It is everything is based on the substance of the argument that you make based on critical thinking and connecting the dots. And if you don't have it, I don't care if you're a doctor. I don't care if you're a president. I don't care if you're a Berkeley professor. I had to throw that one in.
0: All right.
1: I don't care. The title means nothing. It's the argument. It's the debate points. It's what you do there. Titles mean nothing. But what I think is the most interesting thing is, we talked about how everything on the left doesn't make sense anymore. Well, think about this. All the socialists are out there saying we're doing everything for the people that are left behind.
0: Right.
1: Which are viewed as the working class.
0: Mm-hmm.
1: The working class aren't the ones that are supporting the socialist.
0: No.
1: It's the ones with the higher incomes and the college degrees.
0: Yes.
1: What the hell's going on there? So the main promotion that they're making is not the target audience that actually is passionate about putting them in.
0: Right, right.
1: And I do think it gets back to the same thing of what we see, with identity politics, which is, the racism of identity politics. And you look at it, and it's promoted by so many that are making a lot of money and elite. And you and I've talked about this before. We said we believe there is such a thing called white guilt.
0: Yeah.
1: And the left feels it all the time.
0: Yeah.
1: And so they sit there and they believe we're going to be the savior by taking care of you.
0: That's right.
1: And they don't even realize the racism of low expectations that they have. They don't that's gone right by them. That was never addressed in college to them.
0: Right.
1: It was never addressed that you deal, this whole thing that I am going to apologize for being white. That's completely and totally asinine.
0: Right. Well, you think about that idea. If you look at Fauci, again, a perfect example. Here's somebody who believed they were beyond reproach. By the way, the Wall Street Journal, in an exclusive article just hours ago, says at the Senate panel says they have their hit Fauci's
1: the phone
0: COVID era phone.
1: Yeah.
0: I'm highly curious. So now you look at all that. These are people who believe they're not going to be affected by socialist policy. They think it's going to be, these people are going to take care of you. I'm not going to be affected. If you're in the elitist crowd, if you're a high earner, you're going to be the most affected. You're going to be the one who's going to be, everybody would be affected. But if it went into there is no exclusion. There was somebody and I forget the person's name that supported Mamdani, and Mamdani put him on the hit list.
1: Yeah.
0: He's like, what?

0: No, I support your policies. And you put them on the hit list because you're a high earner. You think you're an elitist. You're educated.
1: Right.
0: You're all of these things, and you think you're beyond all of this, that it's only going to help the poor. It's only going to affect the poor. It's not going to come into my neighborhood, this whole socialism thing, because, quite frankly, I know it doesn't work. But I'm going to pretend to be the hero for the people that live in other neighborhoods, and it's going to help them, and then I get to be the hero by clicking a button saying, yay. It doesn't work that way in real life. And, you know, this is the world we're in right now. These people are absolutely clueless. Well, I don't know what level of education they have, what that makes them think that all of this is going to work. But it is pure ignorance that is driving it.
2: It's ignorance. It's delusion. How can you be highly educated?
0: Yeah. Yeah.
2: And highly educated, making lots of money.
0: Right.
2: How can you believe, number one, I want to know what you do for your job. But how can you, are you out in the private sector?
0: Right.
2: How can you actually believe that a man can change biological sex by saying that he's a different sex, or right, vice versa?
0: Simply by saying
2: right,
0: so.
2: How can you? It's insane.
0: Right.
2: It's absolutely, right, you know, it's nuts.
0: Right.
2: And so you, and that's why I talked yesterday. That's why to us, that was always the benchmark. The benchmark, because I remember when we were talking about this early on, we said, no, this is the benchmark. Because if you can convince the population that something that is so self-evident, that is completely devoid of any scientific research at all, that it is true, well, then you can convince, that gives you the incentive to convince the population of anything, and that's exactly what you have seen.
0: Yes.
2: Something, yeah, that is so insane. It doesn't mean you don't have compassion. And as we've said, that's why we say, don't apologize, attack. The left has no compassion for transgenders.
0: None.
2: They don't give a damn about minorities.
0: No.
2: It's simply the power base. We will BS them. We will BS in order to hopefully get some type of power base, which they've accomplished.
0: Right.
2: And so
0: right,
2: they're continuing on that same path.
0: Right.
2: I'll bring up a perfect example when you were gone yesterday, what we played, just the insanity of how the left thinks. And it's the Francisca Hong, who's running for Wisconsin governor. And this is where she was talking about the fact that she was so focused on having romantic relationships with a white person so she could assimilate into the white majority.
0: Right.
2: And you had, I think it was Bernie Sanders, one of Bernie Sanders' campaign people defended her, and Matt Taibbi just said, you're insane. You people are nuts.
0: Yeah.
2: You're absolutely nuts. We'll get to that coming up. We are Red Eye Radio.
0: Brought to you by Hotshot Secret.
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0: We are Runout Radio. He's Eric Cronin. I'm Gary McNamara. Coming up on the bottom of the hour, Iran, the president yesterday speaking in Vegas. And again, it's blah, blah, blah, blah, blah, blah, blah. Sorry, but that's what it is.
1: Yeah.
0: Right now, you've got more every single day. As we said, there is no doubt in our minds that you can see it if you pay attention to social media, if you pay attention to who supports this president, who's been major supporters of this president on Iran. He's lost his base on Iran.
1: Yeah.
0: And no idea. He's saying one thing. They're saying another thing. The deal is closed. Could be signed by Wednesday. Iran saying, nah, we're going to keep our nuclear weapons. Well, we'll have some kind of deal on Hormuz. What are you talking about? Yeah. It's about nuclear weapons, isn't it? Plus, we'll get to what we were just talking about, something I want to share with you that we did yesterday, all coming up.

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7: 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You

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0: By the way, one of the things, yesterday we talked a lot about that Francisca Hong, who's running for governor in Wisconsin, who's just a complete nutcase. She's now endorsing Thanksgiving and saying it's one of her favorite holidays.
1: Okay.
0: She had to reverse on Thanksgiving.
1: Here's the thing, they went into the campaign headquarters, you know, whatever that is, went into the office. Hey, what do we do about this whole Thanksgiving thing? I don't know. We're gonna do something different. We're gonna have to. What do we say? We say we like Thanksgiving. Do we want to say that? I don't know. Let's go around the room, Jim. What do you think? Well, I personally hate Thanksgiving. I hate people. I hate giving thanks. I hate being thankful. What about you, Ellen? I don't mind Thanksgiving. I mean, we have some good pie, but, you know, really the message has to be about the campaign. How does the campaign feel? How does the candidate feel about Thanksgiving? Do you really hate Thanksgiving? I guess I like Thanksgiving. We'll go with that.
0: So, yeah, she's reversed on that. But this is the one that I saw yesterday. I was laughing so hard. I mean, I was laughing so hard. And it was Greg Price who posted the video. It said, Francisca Hong describes having a half-white son as being in the proximity to whiteness. And the audio cut the videos there, the audio. And then this was one of the campaign managers for Bernie Sanders in 2020 saying, I'm sorry, what's the issue here? She's talking about how she hasn't always been attuned to the concerns of other people of color communities and what they face because she was focused on assimilation into the white majority as evidenced by her romantic choices. But Matt Taibbi, not a Republican conservative. Matt Taibbi, who we all know from, you know, part of the Twitter files.
1: Right.
0: If Hong really made sexual romantic choices and had children with someone because she was focused on assimilation into the white majority, then she was and is nuts. You both are. Now, let's play what she said, okay?
1: Okay, all right.
0: Here's what she said, because this shows you how caught up they are on identity politics. How it's part, and I don't know how you get to this point. Because to get to the point of identity politics, judging people by groups, worried about your race on a consistent basis, does not, in my opinion, show any type of higher intellectual capacity at all.
1: Right.
0: Racist or people that are caught up in their skin color or ethnicity and spend any time working, concerned about it, need to go to therapy.
1: Yes.
0: But if they go to therapy, the therapist might focus more than they are on their, quote, identity.
1: No, that's a great point.
0: But here it is. All right. Here we go.
2: I wasn't always aware of.

0: the struggles of other communities of color, because for me, assimilation always kind of took over. And so I did marry my proximity to whiteness continues, right? My son is biracial. He's half white and half Korean. And, I think navigating, you know, what his identity is and how people perceive him is always at the back of my mind as well.
1: Wow.
2: So she lived her life. She married, had children with, I'm assuming, a white guy.
1: Yeah.
2: Because her concern was focused on assimilation into the white majority. I don't even know what the hell that means. As I said yesterday, the white people have a variety of different opinions. Well, I don't understand.
1: Well, yeah, which white community are you trying, right, would you be trying to assimilate into? I don't get it.
2: Yeah, I don't know. Assimilation into the white. I don't even know what the hell that means.
1: Yeah, right.
2: But to be focused on that, you know, and this is where they talk about, well, the higher intellect and the higher. No, that's some kind of, I don't know, bizarro brainwashing that you either convinced yourself or somebody taught you that.
1: Right.
2: Because who sits there and says, well, you know, my life. Okay, who? I don't like that guy. Actually, I like that guy. But they don't have the right color skin. You either like somebody and learn to love somebody or not. That's it.
1: No, that's what it comes down to.
2: That's it. To be focused. I focused my life, my romantic partner, my marriage on me assimilating into the white majority.
1: I don't even know what that means.
2: I don't know what it means.
1: I don't know what it means for you as a person. I don't know how that works.
2: Right. Where's this great? And I'm sure the. Wait a minute. Can the elite white liberal explain this to us?
1: Please don't. Don't write us. I don't want to hear from you.
2: And so this is,
1: I appreciate you listening, but don't.
2: And that's what came to mind after I saw the Frank Luntz thing talking about, you know, who voted for Syed or not, and they're finding out that these socialists, you know, these socialists, these communists,
1: yeah,
2: and he is just trying to, you know, I'm not an anti-Semite. Oh, Hassan Piker is there at my campaign rally. He's there the day that the election takes place. Oh my God, that guy's he's a insane Jew hater communist,
1: yeah,
2: nutbag.
1: Yes, yes.
2: And then and so we're like, well, the people you say are being left behind aren't the ones that are being turned on by your message.
1: You saw the clip where he's sitting talking to somebody at some kind of, I don't know, get together, and they're sitting and blaming Bill Clinton, and they're blaming other older Democrats, they're blaming Carville, they're blaming all these other people.
2: Oh yeah, yeah.
1: I mean, which by the way, prove Eric and Gary right. At some point, I don't care where you are in the Democratic Party, at some point you're going to be the oppressor. You may be the hero today. Mom Donnie's already feeling just a little bit of that kind of pressure. Because if you can't come out, in fact, it was a Piker that came out and said, you know, that Mom Donnie needs to, you know, he needs to basically stick to his socialist roots or whatever. You can't talk like a mayor. You can't be diplomatic.
2: Right.
1: You know, I mean, they're going to come after you. At some point, you don't fit the mold of what they want, which is all-out radicalism, vocal radicalism, and active radicalism in terms of campaigning.
2: So, Jonathan Turley, his post yesterday, El Sayed is celebrating his win by assuring Jewish people that they will be safe under his leadership. I cannot imagine why there would be any doubt. Oh, wait. And there's a picture of him with Hassan Piker. Oh, my God.
1: Wow. You know, and that's it. You know, it's bizarre because you think, you know, you mentioned gays for Palestine.

0: And all of this, you know, there has been, it is very similar to the thought that's been around for a while on the left, that if we pretend, well, I don't think they're pretending, but if we show our favoritism for that side, remember when California was talking about, well, we don't want to have offshore drilling because that would make us a target of the terrorists. Or, you know, this apology tour that Obama did, you know, that basically if we turn our backs on the enemy, if you turn your backs on the enemy or show favoritism to the enemy, that group, whatever group you're talking about, is going to favor you in return. There is zero logic in that, and I don't get it. I don't get it at all. Yet in Texas or Florida, if they separate bathrooms by gender and don't allow the other gender to go in the other bathroom, I'm sorry, we're never going to support. We need to protest Texas. And yet they're supporting Palestine.
1: Well, as I said yesterday, not only that, but they've got no problem with what is still a crime, I believe, in every state, and that's a male going in and exposing themselves to a female.
0: Yeah. Yeah.
1: That's part of caring.
0: Right.
1: I mean, these are highly, and that's the whole point. These are highly educated people. They're not highly educated.
0: Well, I saw an article the other day, and these women in women's prisons, and they said, we're basically being held captive, you know, in a situation where the state, and I got to go back and look at what state that was in. I think it was in California. But the practice is that if a male prisoner says he's a transgender, you put him in the female population. That's moronic. And of course, all they have to do is say it. All they have to do is say it. And you have to accommodate them. And the women that are in those prisons are subject to whatever that person is going to do. This isn't new. It's extremely dangerous when it comes to a situation like that. When it comes to a situation like surgeons performing irreversible surgery on minors, this is alarmingly dangerous mentality. When you get into the socialism, the DSA mantra, what they want to do, their list of goals to do away with national defense, police, prisons, the Senate.
1: Well, we did learn one thing, that it's now the Comocrat Party.
0: Yeah.
1: And next year, the DNC will be renamed Comic-Con.
0: It will. San Diego.
1: Jonathan Turley said, can we finally tonight put to bed the delusion that radicals like Al Sayed are a fringe element of the Democratic Party, with DSA candidate Francisco Hong leading in Wisconsin?
0: Yes.
1: Al Sayed is likely to win Michigan over the united opposition of the Democrat establishment. We said that.
0: Yep.
1: The party is now the Communist Party.
0: They're winning elections.
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We are Red Eye Radio. He's Eric Carly, and I'm Gary McNamara. You know, I'm back like 20 years ago, where if I, and I wouldn't have, but if I said something like the Democratic Party, you know, has become the Communist Party, it would be like, yeah, you're just way over the top. And it's like, well, that's not the case. And how do we know it? Because they're saying it. And yeah. As you, and we said it last week when

0: when you had both Jeffries this late on into the primaries. Jeffries say it's a part of the big tent. When you had Schumer refuse to criticize the fact that they wished to get rid of the Senate, he wouldn't address it. You knew at that point when the leadership of the Democratic Party had said, And when you see that the big corporate money for the DNC has dried up, there's a reason.
1: Yeah. Yeah.
0: It's because they're socialist communists. Right. Or Pinkos.
1: Yes.
0: Enabling communism.
1: Exactly.
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2: I'm Brandon Eisen. President Trump now back in D.C., but while in Vegas, the president again pushed for the SAVE Act, taking time to celebrate the economy under his administration and take a few jabs at Democrats.
3: One of the things I see, and you see it here in the blue states run by Democrats, everything's filthy dirty all the time. The cities stink, they smell, the sidewalks are loaded with horrible stuff. I don't want to use the term because my wife will get she hates it when I use the term. I use it.
2: Democrat Senator Dick Durbin says Trump's AG nominee, Todd Blanche, has no business serving as attorney general.
4: The history of this era will be written, and it'll be a shameful history for those who are empowering this man, Todd Blanche, to take his personal representation of this president to the highest possible level as he becomes the next attorney general.
2: Republican Susan Collins is also a no on Blanche, meaning that even after hurtling over previous obstacles with GOP Senators John Cornyn and Tom Tillis, it may not be a sure thing when the full Senate confirmation vote takes place on Friday, with a final vote coming down on Saturday. The Senate has confirmed President Trump's pick to lead the Centers for Disease Control and Prevention.
5: On this vote, the yeas are 51, the nays are 44. The nomination is confirmed.
2: Dr. Erica Schwartz takes the job nearly a year after the last permanent director was fired over a dispute concerning vaccine policy with Health Secretary Robert F. Kennedy Jr. Schwartz will hit the ground running with an uptick in measles cases and a cyclosporiasis outbreak in which there are already two related deaths, with every state now reporting at least one case. That growing cyclosporiasis outbreak has claimed a new victim.
6: We're about to humble fast food. With a lot of clean for not a lot of green.
2: The Salad and Go drive-through salad chain has filed for Chapter 11 bankruptcy and plans to shut down all 70 of its locations. The company says the outbreak has eroded customer confidence. An Australian budget airline is launching a new fee.
7: Starting in February, Jetstar will charge passengers $25 Australian, or about 18 US, to stow their carry-on bags in the overhead compartments. They'll still be able to keep small backpacks, laptop bags, and purses under the seats in front of them at no charge. Jetstar says having bags weighed at the gate and trying to find room for them in overhead bins are the more stressful parts of the airport experience. It's hoping the new fee will reduce frustrations at the boarding gate. Michael Wallace, Worldwide News Network.
2: Former Vice President Mike Pence has taken on a new gig, and he's ready to share more stories about his experiences in the White House.
8: The president and I had a great working relationship. Didn't end the way I wanted it to, but I'll always believe by God's grace I did my duty.
2: That's Pence appearing on PBS back in May, but this fall he'll be a visiting faculty member at Colorado Christian University. School officials say the former VP will give lectures, host classroom discussions, and have direct engagement with students once a month. Robotic dogs replacing overnight security guards at several Atlanta apartment complexes. This is the Worldwide News Network.
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9: 1807, one of the biggest visionaries behind the Great Erie Canal is a man who was in prison at the time. Jesse Hawley had been a flour merchant from Western New York who went broke trying to get his product to market to the Atlantic coastal cities. While sitting in debtor's prison, Hawley publishes a series of essays calling for a canal system that would span nearly 400 miles from Buffalo to Albany to New York City. Hawley wasn't the first to come up with the idea, but his detailed plans caught the idea of then New York City Mayor DeWitt Clinton. When Clinton later became the governor of New York State, he started making Hawley's dream a reality. On July 4, 1817, the groundbreaking for the project was held near the city of Utica, New York. The Erie Canal opened on October 26, 1825, and made New York State the Empire State and was a big reason for the economic expansion of the entire United States of America.
2: What would you do with a $400 million jet?
10: President Trump has floated the idea that a Qatari-donated Boeing he accepted to use as Air Force One would eventually end up parked at his future presidential library. But that's looking a little less certain. A White House official said no decision has been made on which presidential aircraft, if any, will be sent to Trump's planned library in downtown Miami. Eric Trump told NBC News that it's not the plan at the moment to display the Qatari jet. Cooper Lawrence, Worldwide News Network.
2: The Preakness in Baltimore will now take place 3 weeks and a day after the Kentucky Derby. Maryland Governor Wes Moore making the announcement.
11: In addition to moving it time, we're also moving it to a Sunday as well. It means that more people will watch and witness the greatest show in the Mid-Atlantic and continue to see Maryland on the world stage.

0: exactly where Maryland belongs.
1: The shift marks a major change on the horse racing calendar. 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
1: The shift marks a major change on the horse racing calendar. 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

0: Now, it's Red Eye Radio. Gary McNamara and Eric Harley talk about everything from politics to social issues and news of the day. Whether you're up late or you're just starting your day, welcome to the show from the Relief Factor Studios. This is Red Eye Radio.
1: All across the USA, we are Red Eye Radio. He is Eric Harley and I'm Gary McNamara. Good morning. Thank you for being here.
2: Thank you.
1: You know, this is really interesting. Yesterday, I just happened to see this, it appears all five Democrats on the Senate Judiciary Committee on the federal courts will boycott, and they did. They boycotted the committee hearing on the influence of the Muslim Brotherhood in the United States, arguing that they believe the GOP will use it to scapegoat all Muslims. Democrats have no intention of indulging this political creep show, the Democrats said in a joint statement. The hearing, called by Senate Republicans and chaired by Representative Ted Cruz, is titled Hidden in Plain Sight, Confronting the Muslim Brotherhood Network in America. Here's the point, and we talked about the Democrats not showing up for the fraud hearings.
2: Right.
1: They don't show up because they don't think they can make a defense of it.
2: Yeah. No, that's exactly right.
1: If they really thought the Republicans were way out of bounds and had nothing whatsoever, they'd be there.
2: Oh, no, they'd be there in order to demonstrate that and defeat the Republicans. We've said quite often, when they don't show, when they don't debate, and we've said this to, if you're a progressive, if you're a rank and file liberal and you support these individuals, you should be furious. Because if you think they've won and they're winning on the merits that they're on the right side of history, then you would want them fighting and making the points. And what are the points?
1: Right.
2: I mean, I can't tell you the points because they never debate.
1: Well, you would be out there saying this is pure Islamophobia and here's why.
2: Yeah.
1: Right?
2: Right, sure.
1: That's what you would do.
2: And it's demonstrate, and here's another thing too. You would count on them, you would want them to, if you're again a rank and file Democrat and you're supporting this far left individual, this radical, you would want them to have a different tone. The tone matters. You can be right and the wrong tone will crush your campaign. And that's, you know, they come in with this smug. This is what Mamdani did. The smile was ever present during his campaign season. It started to go away when he started, again, lining out who he's going to target for higher taxes or whatever it's going to be. And somebody made the point. I forget who it was that I follow on X, but they posted the video of Mamdani, you know, talking about his policies. And he's very, you could see this very serious look on his face. And it's a different tone. But you had it to the point where the guy was always smiling.

0: He seems intelligent. He seems, he's young. He's, you know, blah, blah, blah, blah, blah, blah, blah. And a chunk of those people who were polled before the election said, we believe he's going, and it was a sizable chunk. It wasn't the majority, but it was a sizable portion of the people who were supporting him and said they were going to vote for him, but we don't believe his policies are going to work. It tells you, again, the tone changes everything. So you would want them to debate with strong points, not just name calling and being dismissive. You know, we played it the other day. The Berkeley professor going back and forth with Josh, the senator.
1: I said Josh Allen. Yeah. I'm thinking the quarterback of the Bills.
0: Yeah.
1: Josh Hawley.
0: Josh Hawley from Missouri. Thank you. And, you know, her attitude was dismissive and as if, again, she had already won. It's an arrogance that you see quite often. And the arrogance, by the way, that tone turns people off. The idea,
2: right,
0: turn a lot of people off too. But if you're a progressive following them, rank and file, you would want them to have a serious tone about what they're talking about. Not anger, but a serious tone and be able to and show up and debate those points, but they can't.
1: No, I think where I would differ with you there is I think the Berkeley professor and the people that agree with her loved what she did. They thought she was winning.
0: No,
1: I think that they would be happy.
0: Oh, no.
1: I think they would be happy if the Democrat senators came in and just screamed insanely, this is Islamophobia. Well, I don't think the left is looking for coherent arguments.
0: Well, they're clearly winning elections.
1: It's the senators that are afraid. The senators are afraid because senators, remember, they represent an entire state. This is the whole thing about the Senate. They don't represent an AOC district that would continue to put her into office.
0: Mm-hmm.
1: You know, this is an entire state. They're afraid. They are the people that are afraid to come out and just scream the insanity because they believe they might lose their state in the next election if they defend the Muslim Brotherhood.
0: And to clarify my point, the people who follow them and are already supporting them are already on board. But what you would want out of a prospective candidate or a current candidate is them to come in with a serious nature, not dismissive. They have to do the smiley thing like Mom Donnie did while he was out there, you know, taking pictures with his terrorist buddies. And you would want them to have a serious tone and to debate, not to keep the rank and file that are already on board, but to appeal to a wider base. And they can't do that.
1: We were talking, you know, you talk about arrogant. We talked about this yesterday where Mandami went on with Joy Reid, formerly of MS Now.
0: Yeah, MS at the current time.
1: Exactly. And
0: MS for
1: came,
0: the time
1: came
0: being.
1: Out, and you know, and they said, see MAGA, and there was a Forbes or somebody, maybe it wasn't Forbes. Somebody had the article yesterday.
0: Yeah,
1: but MAGA's wrong. She wasn't talking about an ID card.
0: Right.
1: They're talking about a library card that would be like a loyalty card. No, they weren't.
0: No, they're not. They weren't. They're talking about a city ID.
1: Right. And so he goes, you have to admire. This is Jonathan Turley. Again, not a lifelong Republican or Trump supporter.
0: Right.
1: The opposite. You have to admire the sheer audacity of Mamdani and some of the media. Here's Mamdani and Joy Reid laughing off the news claims that you might need an ID card for his city-run markets. It was Mamdani's aide who made that now laughable claim as Mamdani stood next to her. That was the claim they make. They make a claim. Watch how many times this happens. Sort of like the Wisconsin Francisca Hong, how she backed off. No, I've always loved

0: Thanksgiving. What are you talking about? Remember when what's his name did it in Georgia? I don't know anybody who was against voter ID.
1: Right.
0: No, we don't know anybody. There's nobody we know.
1: Well, I mean, Tallarico in Texas, you know, the campaign is vegan, and then he's like, I like barbecue.
0: Right.
1: But you're the campaign.
0: Right. You're the campaign. I never said that. I said the campaign. You're the damn campaign.
1: Right.
0: So it happened here. They came out, and we had talked about this the other day, that they couldn't say ID. You know, how are you going to make sure that New Yorkers can do it? And now he can't win this one, because now that there's not going to be ID, what they made clear is this is open to anybody from any place, any income level.
1: Yeah.
0: Well, you just lost the point that you were trying to make, is you're trying to make it cheaper for the poor people. And as we said, the argument they can't win is if Mamdani really cared. If he really cared about the poor, he wouldn't go through and build an infrastructure of supermarkets.
1: No.
0: He'd simply give you, at a certain income level, vouchers to a supermarket, a voucher, food stamp, whatever, to go to that store and buy, and you
1: directly
0: get extra money.
1: You.
0: It goes directly to you. You get it. And you don't have to build this entire bureaucracy and infrastructure, which is way over the cost. You don't lose the property taxes from these mean grocery store corporations. You keep the property taxes. You keep everything that happens there. And he's not doing this because the goal is not to help people. The goal is to BS people that government-run businesses like a supermarket is a better alternative than a regular private market grocery store. And if you've ever been into a private market grocery store, which everybody has because we all have to eat, and compare it to any city-run grocery store, I'll just put it this way. If you've been to a Wegmans, I don't have to go any further.
1: Yeah, right. But by the way, to people who are 21 and younger, just now getting out on their own, it's the private grocery store is the one that delivers those groceries to your door. My oldest grandkids are getting delivery on their groceries. No, I don't have time to shop, and I do it, and boom, boom, boom, and I'm like, no, it's a smart way to start, a smart way to shop.
0: I cannot tell you. I mean, thank you for bringing this up, because just to change, well, it all relates. It's changed the topic. We never change the topic. We just
1: it's all part of one.
0: We just relates it to the next story.
1: It's all part of the collective.
0: the time I save, you know, the criticism of Amazon or whatever.
1: Yeah.
0: This week, my refrigerator. Get a new filter. I don't have time to go to the store. To get a new water filter. My new refrigerator has an air filter in it.
1: Yeah.
0: An air filter. No wonder I had...
1: An air filter? Wow.
0: Yeah.
1: Is it on the back?
0: No, it's inside.
1: Really?
0: An air filter to filter the air inside the refrigerator. So
1: to keep it fresh.
0: Exactly. I have no idea whether it works because I had a pool party the other day and got a pizza, and the pizza was gone, and I could still smell the pizza. I was like, did I drop a piece of pizza in here? And right after that, it said, change your filter. I go, maybe the filter isn't working. But I didn't get, I needed a water filter because I use it all the time. It comes up now, change water filter. So I went, don't have time to go to the store. I've ordered about, I'm not kidding, 20 things over the last 2 weeks that would have taken me, if I had to go to the store to find everything, because there are certain things I had to find the little hose that goes from the wall toilet valve up to the
1: shut off valve. Oh, between the flex hose.
0: The flex hose. And just one of 20 different things that probably, and I'm not kidding, it probably would have taken me 8 hours to find all the things that I found. Remember?
1: Well,
0: remember when you used to need an electrical widget and you go to Radio Shack?
1: Yeah.
0: I mean, this is just I lived in my house and was doing that, going to

0: and you're going, ah, they don't have it. Well, there's another Radio Shack. Yeah, there's one.
1: Driving around
0: 7 miles
1: all day.
0: You're driving around all day to find one little stinking electronic component.
1: Yeah.
0: What technology, and not even just technology, the concept of Henry Ford in shipping and delivering.
1: No, you think about that. Yeah.
0: Has changed. I mean, it has given me so much time and made me so productive. We talk about, you know, the smartphone.
1: Yeah. And Harvey Firestone, the founder of Firestone Tires, you know, shipped by truck. That was, you know, that was his idea that he learned during wartime. He was like, wow, what if we could have a national system of roads, which eventually led to the idea of interstates. And now you look at the infrastructure, the supply chains that we have, and they are amazing, which is why we rely on shipping, trucking, and everything else to get us what we want. And we expect it to be there, but you're absolutely right. I always consider how grateful I am because my parents, my dad is at the point now where he's got an online list on Walmart. Like, so when it builds to a certain point of groceries and he has it delivered, you know, and at 93, he's battling cancer. Mom, also dealing with dementia, and he's taking care of her. They're still in their home and they have nurses and everything that come in. But if dad can have, that's one less thing. Dad can have that brought in and they will actually bring it inside for him. And it's a big deal. So for people who have limited mobility, for people who have a very busy life, whatever, you know, everything in between, for quite frankly, for people who are just lazy, like me, at times, and usually it's because I'm just too tired, and you can get those things shipped and they bring it to your doorstep. You know, they'll bring it to your, Walmart actually has a plan where they'll bring it in and put it up in your pantry. I mean, and for people with limited mobility.
0: No way.
1: Yeah.
0: You know, that's the one thing I've never done. I've never got groceries delivered. I've never done that.
1: And I do it not on a regular basis because the grocery store is pretty close to the house. And, you know, I don't have limited mobility. But if I have limited time in that day and something and it's like, okay, look, I need to get a grocery order done. It's that program. When I first thought about that, it was like, I'm not sure if I want them coming into my pantry. First of all, I haven't dusted my pantry in a while. But for people with limited mobility, it's brilliant. And if you can afford it, I mean, it's great. And, you know, I love the idea that we have that available. It really is great.
0: We are Red Eye Radio.
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0: We are Red Eye Radio. He's Eric Cronin. I'm Gary McNamara. So expect between now and the midterms, so many of these Democrat candidates, who, by the way, whether they're part of the Democrat Socialist of America or not, we have said are pinkos. And you're like, what's that? Well, pinko is a communist enabler.
1: Yes. It's not someone who is a fan of the artist Pink.
0: Yes. But you're going to see this a lot, you know, where we talked about Mamdani and Joy Reid, where Mamdani comes out and basically says, as we have said, implies to everyone, we're going to have an ID so the people of New York can benefit here. And then when the Republicans attack him, come out and going, what are you talking about? Well, we're not going to have an ID. We're talking about library cards, which are like a loyalty card to a supermarket, which, of course, is ridiculous.
1: Right.
0: Expect them to say something. Then when they're criticize Republicans for bringing it up and saying Republicans are false, and then come out with the opposite

0: view of what they stated just 24 hours before.
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1: And he's Eric Carly, and I'm Gary McNamara. Coming up in just 1 minute, the polls.
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1: Yeah, I'm an old guy, and I'm still going to do what I want to do. Like tomorrow, Shamrock makes an appearance. Shamrock is my...
0: Oh, are you going to Fillmore?
1: I'm going to Fillmore for the mockumentary Mobbed Up to be Mobbed Down.
0: Oh, do you dress a certain way? Did they ask you to, like...
1: No,
0: you put a suit on, or is it?
1: It's really amazing.
0: A jogging suit,
1: because Mark, who is the the producer, director, and the lead actor, he's basically the mob boss.
0: Yeah,
1: and he's been involved in all this stuff, independent stuff, for years.
0: Yeah,
1: the mockumentary. I don't even know what I'm going to be doing. I'm just going down the road to the coffee shop tomorrow where they film a lot of stuff.
0: Right.
1: He just said, I'm coming back from the dentist today. He goes, how about 9 o'clock tomorrow morning? Fine with me. I'll wake up. What I told him initially, I said, I'm an Irish mobster, so we don't dress
0: right
1: like the Sicilian mobsters.
0: Well, let me ask you, are the other actors in the in this mockumentary, are they fully clothed?
1: It's not...
0: I've never asked about that. So
1: yes, they're fully clothed.
0: Good, good.
1: But they're okay. I mean, I'm really the only non-actor.
0: Yeah, yeah.
1: No, they're all
0: all done something.
1: I'm really the, but everything I have done with him, especially on this mockumentary, I had a bit part on a TV series that became part of this mockumentary.
0: Yeah.
1: Because I just happened to show up. That's how I got to know him. I was showing up because the guy who ran the coffee shop, this was back about 2.5 years ago.
0: Right.
1: Said, hey,
0: right,
1: we're filming here. Come on by. Have some good coffee. And you know, I think I responded, I'll do it. And I got up and I went, I don't want to do this. I don't want to go. Because I actually took a nap on a Friday afternoon. It was like early December of 2024. I'm like, I don't want to go.
0: Right.
1: I woke up. I'm going to watch TV. It's a, December Friday night. I went, you said you'd go. Go. I show up. I'm half asleep. An hour later, I'm in a scene. I mean, I went just to witness it.
0: Right.
1: And then at that point, he's contacted me. Supposed to come out this year. I'm not even sure. He told me that they were in post-production and actually had 3 20-minute things done. So I'm not really sure what I'm doing. I just I don't really ask the questions. I just enjoy the process.
0: Yeah.
1: I just go, well, I think we're going to, shoot a scene. If we get in there at 9, he'll say, here's what I want you to do, this. It's not really scripted because he wants it like a mockumentary or like a documentary.
0: It needs to sound real. Yeah.
1: Right.
0: Yeah.
1: So if I make a mistake or, whatever, well, that's part of it. It looks more real. And it's a much easier setup because you just got a single camera doing it.
0: Yeah, okay.
1: You might have some lights, but they're not even big on the light because they want it to look.
0: They want it to look like a documentary.
1: Like a documentary, right, which again isn't flashy.
0: Right, it's not. And, it's not filmmaking. And it's not right, like filmmaking.
1: So I just wear basically. I don't know where I got it from. Maybe I got it from the Irish mobster in the Denzel Washington thing, where he's the Equalizer.
0: Oh yeah, yeah, yeah.
1: Where they go into they go with the Irish mobsters and none of them are dressed up. So I just wear whatever.
0: Right. Yeah.
1: Only thing I do bring with me is because I did one and it's in the trailer. You can find the trailer on Instagram, Mobbed Up to be Mobbed Down. You can see me in it and that interview from last year where I'm just sitting there. It just shows me I'm just there for a second because it's a trailer where the story is about a mob boss that gets out of prison and is trying to straighten up his life.
0: Right.
1: He's found God.
0: Right. Okay.
1: And so he's found God. He deals with his sister a lot. Deals with the other guy. I can't think of the other guy's name, who does look like a mobster. A couple of them do. And then there's

0: there's you know, he was the boss, and then the crew was basically, you know, two other guys who are supposed to be Italian, and then me. Yeah. And I'm an, and it really, the funny thing is, I'm an Irish mobster who came from Buffalo, and I basically based it on when I've told the story when I was a bill collector,
1: right?
0: When I, and the, when I told him the story, that sort of became who I was.
1: Right.
0: When I was a bill collector, I was 18 years old, and a guy by the name of Peter Magadino came down for me to collect his line of credit. This is actually a true story.
1: Right.
0: And so I had to call him, and he had taken over the mob at that point from his father, Stefano Magadino. Remember the Appalachia meeting, that big meeting back in the, was it late 50s, early 60s, where they really connected that, you know, the mob, there was a conspiracy, you know, all the families were together.
1: Right.
0: That was his father that did it. Well, he came down delinquent. I had to call him. I'm 18 years old.
1: By the way, the FBI called that just the greatest opportunity they ever had, because they were like, are you kidding me?
0: So what I did was, we came up with the story was, I was an Irish mobster and I was a collector.
1: Right. Okay.
0: And I collected from a made man.
1: Right.
0: And so they were coming after me. And so I took off to go to New York City, and that's where I met Sal.
1: Right.
0: And Sal took me aboard, and I, you know, and I said, you know, Sal didn't care. Sal didn't care whether, you know, that, that I was Irish. He didn't, all he cared was I could make money, you know, and that was, and so everything I've done with him has been first take. And I think we've done, this would be the fourth scene that we've done, as they build the story. I still don't know where it's going. I have no idea. I know initially he wanted me whacked, but that, and that still may come to be, because the entire thing is, the, his crew, his former crew, we don't buy it. We don't buy that he's found religion. That's the whole point.
1: Oh, okay.
0: You know, we, but the best part was, we did it, I think the last thing we did a few months ago in the pizzeria across from the coffee shop. He films almost everything in that little downtown area of Cedar Hill, Texas.
1: Yeah.
0: Which is the haircutting place where the, which used to be a bank that the Bonnie and Clyde crew robbed one time.
1: Right, right.
0: Which is right across the street from the pizzeria.
1: Right.
0: The pizzeria was the best thing, because we're all sitting, there's like 10 of us, and it's Sal coming, you know, out of prison, and he pulls up in a car and everything else. We all go, meet him. I was standing outside. We all go into the pizzeria. Well, we did this when the pizzeria was closed. Well, the thing started, it opened up, and people are walking around, and we've got, you know, the cameras and the lights and everything else, and everybody's just walking around like they didn't even bother us. Nobody was like, it kept going. And we did the entire scene there. I thought that was really cool, because you see all these people in the background that you think are extras. Now, when I filmed in December 2024, I'm on the street walking into his mob's Christmas party, and there's a ton of people. Those were all extras there.
1: Yeah.
0: But the mockumentary, you just do it. Doesn't matter if there's a mistake or somebody goes, hey, what's going on? This is what happens when you do a documentary, which is a mockumentary.
1: Right, right.
0: So
1: Now, is it from the perspective of a documentary maker asking questions to these individuals?
0: Yes.
1: Okay.
0: Yes, we're being asked questions.
1: Okay.
0: We're being asked questions. And there is one scene that I know there's a trailer out there in one scene where it's just, you know, Sal, you know, it was at the pizza place where he comes up and he goes, hey, you know, hey, Shamrock, what do you think? And it's like, oh, I'm doing really good. And I'm looking at it, and I said, you know, I'm the Irish mobster. I want to look like, and I don't know why, I just squinted my eyes and the way I was, I wanted to be, look like I was a little drunk. And it looks like I'm a little drunk. And I was like,
1: right,
0: oh, I pulled it off.
1: Right on.
0: And I go, are you being straight? You really cleaning, you know, up? You really cleaning up your act? And he goes, yeah. And I went, and he goes, ah, Shamrock. And then he moved on to the next guy. It was a very, very short scene. That's
1: right,
0: the only one.
1: Right.
0: But everything else has been me being asked questions by the documentary, the fake documentary filmmaker.
1: Right.
0: I don't know whether that's going to be a scene where I'm answering questions again, or whether it's basically, you know, here was, you know, here's what happened when Shamrock and I were talking about this, you know, we're in Sal's voice to the documentary guy. And then it flashes to us arguing. I told him, I said, I want to get in an argument. I don't want to be this happy Irish mobster, you know, cause we don't buy into what you're doing. And so it's okay that you're out of prison, but we got money to make.
1: Right.
0: And, you know, we really

0: have no interest.
1: The organization needs to keep going.
0: Right. We really have no interest in, we've kept the organization going, really have no interest in the fact that, you know, you've found God.
1: Same thing happened monsters. With my crew when I got out of prison. It was, they were like, you know, we need to make money. I'm like, guys, I'm out. I don't do that anymore.
0: But it's hilarious because I know I'm not an actor. And so it's just funny when he goes, okay, we do it. He goes, okay, great. First tank, okay. And the thing is, I think some of the other people actually think I'm an actor because somehow I'm able to do it. Maybe it's because I told him, I said, he goes, oh, you do it really well. And I said, I think it's because I do it all the time on the radio. You ad lib. We're not acting.
1: We're not scripting and we don't have to act, you know, like something. We don't have to pretend to be something.
0: But this is a four scene I will do. And the best part is I know what I have to do now. I don't have to think about it. Mm-hmm. I know what the whole basic thing is. And so he'll just say, hey, here's what's going on, blah, blah, blah, blah, blah. And just, you know, do this and ask me this or do this or the question's going to be this and just come up with an answer, for, you know, 20 to 30 seconds.
1: Yeah. Yeah.
0: And it's like, okay, fine. As if we get there at 9 and they're ready, well, we'll be done by 9:30.
1: Oh, yeah.
0: They move quick.
1: Yeah.
0: There is no.
1: Well, you want it to look genuine. So you don't want to do like too many takes. You want it to be.
0: Right.
1: You know, it's the way it works in documentaries, you know.
0: So.
1: I have a friend who's an actor, and he does he gets a lot of work in different types of jobs. A lot of recreations on, like, Discovery Channel and, you know, History Channel, things like that. He was in one documentary about the Uruguayan rugby team airline crash, remember, of 72?
0: Oh, yeah,
1: where they
0: absolutely
1: ended up having to cannibalize other passengers who perished. But he was in that, and I was telling my daughter one time, this is the funniest thing, one of the funniest things she's ever, my second daughter, I said, hey, my friend Mark, he's an actor, you know, and we've been friends since high school, and now he's an actor. And she goes, well, maybe he was just acting like he's your friend. I said, he's a really good actor. And she goes, maybe he was acting like he was your friend, but it's interesting, very interesting work being on the set. Watching Peter Bogdanovich on the set of the movie Texasville, to me, was very fascinating. Mm-hmm. It's a lot of waiting around. Annie Potts was in the movie, and she was hilarious. She was funny off, you know, when the camera stopped. Very funny and likable person. Jeff Bridges was on the, and Sybil Shepherd were both in the movie. But watching the director work was very fascinating.
0: Yeah. By the way, it's a total volunteer thing for me. I made that clear early on. I have no idea whether they pay or not. I was just
1: I got paid to be an extra in that Texasville, and then don't ever see me.
0: Well, my company owns my image and likeness, so I don't officially.
1: Yeah, well.
0: So this is a hobby thing. This is like doing a high school or college play.
1: Right.
0: Volunteer.
1: Yeah. So. Doesn't mean you can't join a real mob, though.
0: That's true.
1: Yeah.
0: I wouldn't be a good
1: side
0: monster.
1: Gig. You know, lots of side gigs these days.
0: Maybe.
1: Yeah.
0: We're Red Eye Radio.
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0: We are Red Eye Radio. He's Eric Carling. I'm Gary McNamara. I do want to make this one announcement, though. Some big producer there sees the quality of my acting, I'm just going to jettison this show and head to Hollywood. Just
1: so. It's what I would do. A friend of mine, I've talked about him, Mike Ryan. He does big rig stunts, driving stunts. They're not all big rig stunts, but they're driving stunts for many movies. He's got a long list, and I always remind him, yeah, you also did the remake of Herbie the Love Bug. And so but he told me, he said, Hollywood is just, it's drying up. He's a rare conservative in Hollywood. He said a lot of the stunt performers are conservatives. And he said, but it's just, it's slowing down. But other states are picking up, you know, thanks to Taylor Sheridan. Texas is becoming a big state. Yeah.

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6: I'm Brandon Eisen, a small Texas law firm with ties to the Trump administration, but little experience in immigration law, has now been awarded a $150 million contract that gives legal representation to migrant children traveling alone to the U.S., prompting legal aid groups who've long represented those children to warn that the move could make them vulnerable to deportation. The contract to the Houston-based Burke Law Group comes as the Trump administration ramps up its mass deportation campaign across the country. Nurses at a Maine hospital are protesting the detention of one of their colleagues, a registered nurse from Zambia. Deborah Capisha, who is legally authorized to work in the U.S., has a pending asylum case and was detained at Logan International Airport in Boston. Her colleagues not happy about that.
7: We stand because her freedom matters.
8: Yes!
7: We stand because she has spent her life lifting people up. And now it is our turn to lift her.
6: ICE says Capisha had violated the terms of her visa. In Massachusetts, Governor Mara Healey is drawing a new line in the sand on where Immigration and Customs Enforcement can carry out actions.
9: The PROTECT Act is the strongest law in the country to protect people from ICE,

0: protect public safety.
1: The PROTECT Act puts a ban on ICE officers from schools, hospitals, and courthouses. Healy also launched an online portal allowing Massachusetts residents to report alleged misconduct by ICE. Firefighters in Spokane County have taken advantage of cooler weather to begin getting a handle on wildfires as tens of thousands of people remain evacuated in and around Washington State's second largest city. But hotter, drier, and breezier days lie ahead. Together, three fires in the area have destroyed at least 850 buildings, including many homes. Authorities say one of the fires was deliberately set. A man has been arrested and charged with arson. Breweries in Western Washington are answering the call for help in wildfire-ravaged Spokane by turning their tap rooms into donation hubs. News Nation's Brady Wakayama has the story.
2: Businesses are collecting non-perishable food, canned goods, hygiene products, and pet food for people in need.
3: I don't know. I haven't put it into poundage, but it's taking up most of our tap room soon.
4: We know how to show up for each other and for the communities that we serve.
2: Rachel Eichner works at Holy Mountain Brewing and helped spark the relief effort. She'll join Robin for the cross-state drive to Spokane, where they'll deliver the supplies to several nonprofit organizations.
4: I think I'm just going to give her a big hug and I'm probably going to cry.
1: Iran now says it's in the final stage of drafting an agreement with Oman over the Strait of Hormuz. President Trump saying that a deal could be announced by end of week. An agreement could potentially reopen the critical waterway, ease pressure on the world economy, and help bring an end to the war. But any agreement is likely to be contingent on the U.S. lifting its blockade on Iranian ports. Iran has insisted on some measure of control over the strait, saying that it will not go back to being an open international waterway as it was before the war. This is the Worldwide News Network.
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6: Thinking about heading to Hollywood and becoming a star? It doesn't always pay. People are like Andrew Keegan from 10 Things I Hate About You, Party of Five, and Seventh Heaven. They're that guy you recognize with a name you don't know. He says residuals are not what you'd think.
7: I'll get different shows, obviously, but I'll get 1 cent checks. In the back log of it, it'll say which project. I probably didn't even look at which project it was because, of course, 1 cent, it's not worth my time.
6: Or Jennifer Ted Morey from 90210, who recently revealed a stack of residual checks from a show she was in 2004.
8: I got my Ned's residual checks. 2 cents. 63 cents. Now I get it. It's been a long time. I'm surprised that I'm getting anything. But it cost you 75 cents to send this envelope.
6: Mandy Moore revealed an 81 cent residual check from This Is Us. Crime doesn't pay, but neither does Hollywood. Cooper Lawrence, Entertainment News, Worldwide News Network, New York.
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1: A Florida evangelist's in-flight sermon ended with an escort off the plane and a ban from the airline.
9: Whitney Lynn, who has hundreds of thousands of followers on TikTok, began preaching in the aisle of an Alaskan Airlines flight as it sat delayed in Orlando. She does this regularly, like the time she walked into a Florida pizza shop.
10: Pizza dough has yeast that it needs to rise, right? I want to tell you that there is one who has risen from the grave, and his name is Jesus Christ.
9: But on the plane, when she told passengers that, quote, God's timing is perfect and that maybe he's sparing us from danger today, the crew became increasingly concerned and had her escorted off the flight for what the airline called safety reasons. Cooper Lawrence, Worldwide News Network.
1: President Trump is asking the Senate to now approve the House-passed Sunshine Protection Act, which would effectively end daylight saving time. The president says Americans are tired of changing their clocks. Brandon Eisen, Worldwide News Network, New York.
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0: 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Gary McNamara and Eric Harley talk about everything from politics to social issues and news of the day. Whether you're up late or you're just starting your day, welcome to the show. 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
1: All across America, welcome and good morning. He is Eric Harley and I'm Gary McNamara. All right, let's take a look at polling out there, because this is absolutely fascinating when you look at polling in the past and look at what polling is going to be like in the future. All right. The polling in the Hugh Hewitt had this yesterday. The polling in the Michigan Senate Democrat primary is reminiscent of the polling in the Wisconsin state race in the 2020 presidential race, where a Washington Post poll had Biden beating Trump by 17 points the week before the vote, which Biden, of course, won by less than 1%. Mm. The 2020 polling generally was awful everywhere. Stevens in the race yesterday in Michigan will be justifiably angry as huge polling errors tampering down voter enthusiasm and turnout. Polling has been broken for a quarter century and cannot be fixed, but it is still used by legacy media because it almost always, in almost 100% of cases, favors Democrats. And now we see a bias for the far left radical Democrats. And then said, I'll go a step further. Stevens could have won if the last week's poll hadn't shown the race was over. There has to be a reckoning. And I think, as he said, you had that poll that showed 17 points, and then he had another one. He goes, this also is like the Des Moines Register poll. Remember that one?
2: Mm-hmm.
1: Released Saturday night before Tuesday's election in 2024. It widely differed from the actual vote. The poll showed Vice President Kamala Harris leading by 3 percentage points, but Trump won the state by 13 points. That's a 16-point difference. The Des Moines Register reporting on its epic miss for 2024. No doubt they will tell us they have corrected their errors and will be reporting their polling between now and November. And in this case, I took a look at the polling yesterday. The average of the polls, not one poll, the average of the polls was El Sayed winning by 10.5 points. Mm. He won by one. And so the question is, are we going to see, what are we going to see come this November? Now, a lot of these are state races, and that means Trafalgar will be a part of it.
2: Right.
1: When you do the state races
2: right.
1: like this, I don't know. Let me just look to see if Trafalgar, if there was any polling that I could see here.
2: Mm-hmm.
1: For that race, had any.

0: thing to do with, let me just see here. We go back. Okay, here we go. Looking at all the different polling numbers out there. Okay. I'm trying to get the general thing for, okay, this is Rogers. They're already doing the election there. I was looking at it yesterday, and I just can't find what I'm looking for right now because it was fascinating. Okay, let me see if they have it here. Here it is. Okay.
1: Okay.
0: These are all. Let's go through it right here. Okay, there's still Rogers versus Stevens. I'm not looking for that. I actually put it wasn't Rogers versus Stevens. I clicked it, and it went to something that I wasn't looking for.
1: Okay.
0: It seemed to have disappeared.
1: Yeah.
0: Why has it disappeared here? I was looking at it yesterday. Well, it was 10.5 points.
1: Yeah. Okay.
0: Is what the average of the polls show. One was actually 17 in the last week.
1: Okay.
0: And, okay, this should be it right here. Hang on one second. Okay, here we go. All right.
1: Okay.
0: 10.2 they have. 10.2 is the average.
1: All right.
0: And he won by one.
1: Okay.
0: Mitchell Research, Syed, 14. Emerson, all late July. Syed, 15. Another one. I'll just give it to you. Plus 14, plus 15, plus 10, plus 16, plus 13.
1: All right.
0: Those are the polling numbers. Now, there was one Detroit News had Stevens plus 7. Every other one had double-digit numbers in July for that.
1: Wow.
0: And so you look at it and you go, oh, okay. Now, you had President Trump the other day say he's got the best polling numbers ever. Wow. All the polls are wrong.
1: Okay.
0: And the question was, well, what polls are you looking at? Because there isn't one poll, as was brought up by conservatives, there isn't one poll, not one Republican poll, that has him with the highest numbers ever.
1: Yeah, right.
0: And he's you know, doing a lot of speeches now, and it's the best polling numbers ever. It's the best economy ever. Everything is the best ever. And as we have said, the problem with the president right now when he's out there, when you start talking about things and you start disagreeing with what is self-evident to people, that's a huge problem. You might as well say nothing.
1: That's it. You know, this is a skill set that the president, okay, so we go after the GOP in general for saying nothing for far too long. But when you get very specific on something, as you mentioned, that is self-evident, that's the time when you do say nothing.
0: That's why Biden lost.
1: Yep.
0: On all the major topics, what he was saying was self-evident to the American people was not true.
1: Right.
0: And, you know, when you have right now with the president, right, and by the way, I don't know if he talked about it in Vegas. He needs to drop the reflecting pool.
1: Yes.
0: Drop it.
1: Yeah, yeah.
0: Drop it. Drop anything that has to do with decorations in D.C.
1: Yeah. Yeah.
0: That's got not an iota to do with whether Republicans are going to win.
1: Right.
0: Drop it.
1: Right.
0: Drop the Jeanine Pirro thing.
1: Yeah.
0: You go on the most conservative Facebook sites, you know, and social media sites yesterday. They're saying he needs to stop it.
1: Look, here's.
0: When you lose, he lost, what's his name? From CNN, the Republican. Scott Jennings. He lost Scott Jennings on that.
1: Yeah.
0: Scott Jennings was like, this is horrendous. They've got to just drop this. They had nothing on this guy.
1: Right.
0: And did you hear the story that her assistant and then they went into the Oval Office. It was apparently a very heated meeting where they brought the lack of

0: evidence with them. And the president's still out there saying, well, I don't know about Jeanine Pirro. Oh, she's this and she's that. You need to shut up about that because you cannot find a more loyal person that is loved by MAGA than Jeanine Pirro.
1: Right. Yeah.
0: And you're picking fights now that, number one, don't matter, about things that don't matter at all. And on, you've already lost. You've got to, I've said it again, you need to shut up until you have something going on legitimately with Iran. You need to stop talking about it every day. And you need to stop putting things out. Well, there's a possibility that we can get a deal, and they really want a deal. No, they don't. It's self-evident to anybody who's paying attention, especially people, your most loyalist out there, that you cannot trust Iran. Don't talk like you can.
1: Well, you know, the messaging is a problem all throughout. And because if you think, the reflecting pool thing could have been very simple. We're going to get to the bottom of it. And we're going to have somebody that I trust to fully get to the bottom of it. And we'll find out what happened. And then we're going to fix it. And leave it at that.
2: Right.
1: And that's because you're not overpromising anything except for the fact that you're going to fix it. And eventually something will be done. You know, when you identify a problem with something like that, all right, he has the power to fix that. He, or the administration, the government has the power to fix that. So, all right, move on. You look at the situation with Mark Wayne Mullen, like over the weekend, talking about visas and work visas. And work visas are, you know, he's, because kind of a tricky thing to talk about. Now, this is a different situation, because it's so tricky, and right now people don't want to hear about work visas. And there is some word that, you know, there's with the administration, they're not happy with the answer of, well, work visas are necessary. It's something the president has talked about before. Now, he hasn't talked about it here lately in a big way, but back in his first term, he talked about, well, if the economy is growing, we're going to need more people to come here and work, come here legally and work. You can't have all of these conflicts within the administration over and over again playing out. How many people have to be let go, fired, quit, move on? How many battles do you have to pick with your own people before you learn that you look, I don't care if they're screaming at each other in the Oval Office or in the hallway or whatever, but it is a horrible look when you've got them. It's clear you're calling them out on social media. You know, and when he called out Pirro over this weekend, I thought, her days are numbered. It's, you know, I don't know when it's going to happen, but she's not going to be there long.
0: Here's Todd Blanche talking about it. A reporter asked him about it yesterday. The acting attorney general, still at the moment, about the Jeanine Pirro situation.
3: Mm. Yeah, I mean, so you've declined to say whether you stand by Jeanine Pirro's decision to drop that case. I'm just, what message does it send, though, if President Trump fires a U.S. attorney because she determined there was not sufficient evidence to charge four people with a crime?
4: Fire her?
3: What message would it send us? If
4: hypothetically, if the president chose to fire a United States attorney, it turns out he's allowed to do that because he's the president of the United States. So I don't. And by the way, if President Trump wanted to fire anybody, right, and within his administration, he understands he has the power to do that. So when he makes a decision about whether to fire a U.S. attorney or anybody else, that's his. As far as any message, what I said earlier, Alex, is true, which is that when you look at the D.C. U.S. Attorney's Office's body of work over the past year and a half, and where we are in this city compared to where we were, they are doing a phenomenal job. Now, does that mean

0: that every case goes exactly the way that President Trump or I want or U.S. Attorney Pirro wants. I mean, of course not. It doesn't. So I think that what you've seen play out in the press with respect to President Trump and U.S. Attorney Pirro is it's all out there already. But I don't think that changes the fact that her prosecutors, her office, what they've done over the past year to transform the city into a place that we can all now walk around in after sunset is something that's incredible. So
1: look, there's no question about, you know, he can fire her.
2: Yeah, we know that.
1: It's right. It's on the why.
2: And this is I took that from, you know, one of the sites that you could look at as a influencer that supports this president on a consistent basis, Red Wave Press, writes underneath it, firing Jeanine Pirro would be a massive mistake.
3: Yeah.
2: And, you know, and I know National Review's been on this. They had a thing going, the part-time president, that he's concerned about stuff that nobody cares about. It's nice to have a nice reflecting pool if you can do it. Look, it's nice to have, you know, the as I said, decorating Washington, D.C., but it's not why people vote for you, and it doesn't deserve the press that it's getting and the outrage of this particular case where you're losing. Think about this. Mm. You're not losing. I mean, you're losing a lot of your base over how you're attempting to manage a war instead of winning a war. Well, because I mean, that's been a problem. But to lose Scott Jennings, think about this, mm-hmm. over the reflecting pool.
3: Yeah, yeah.
2: You know, it's just like there's panic in the White House and there's panic in this president now.
1: Well, and you know, I
2: voted for him three times.
1: I want him to win.
2: I
1: want him to be successful.
2: Yep.
1: I want him to be able to fulfill his agenda, tariffs notwithstanding. I want him, except for in certain cases, I'm putting asterisks right here. But here's the thing. I want him to complete the mission in Iran, and I can't understand why. It's a political reason. Obviously, everything is a political reason. But it's, I need it. We need, as a nation, free people all over the globe need Iran, the regime, to be defeated. And I don't know where it's going. And the messages are back and forth every day, and that cannot remain.
2: We are Red Eye Radio.
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0: We are Red Eye Radio. He's Eric Carlin. I'm Gary McNamara. So finally, for the polling there, Rasmussen polling, some of the polling they have, and they're a Republican pollster, as we all know. The SAVE Act,
1: right,
0: with all the back and forth and the Democrats all against it, it's remained the same. 62% of likely U.S. voters support the SAVE Act, including 46% who strongly support the legislation, 33% are opposed to the bill, 22% who strongly oppose the bill. So when you're talking about 33%, you're talking about the far left, which again is the mainstream of the Democratic Party now.
1: Yeah, right.
0: Excuse me.
1: Well,
0: the Commie-crat Party.
1: Yeah, right.
0: And they also have here, let me see, only 19% of likely U.S. voters agree with the DSA proposal to abolish prisons as part of a long-term program. We'll have a couple more of the things that are on this poll coming up next.

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1: And he is Eric Carlin. I'm Gary McNamara.
2: It seems like it never stops.
1: I know.
2: But he's Eric Carlin and I'm Gary McNamara.
1: Yeah.
2: So the last thing on polling, the Rasmussen polling out there, which shows 62% of likely voters want the SAVE Act passed. Hasn't changed since May.
1: Right.
2: It's remained the same. Now, this is from Rasmussen, which is the Republican pollster. On the other issue that they printed, the rest is behind a paywall. And my question is no media source buying this so they can promote it? We'll get to that in just a second.
1: Mm.
2: Because this one finds just 19% of likely U.S. voters agree with the DSA, the Democrat, the communist, that agree with the commie.

0: media source bought this so they can report it. Maybe Fox will. I don't know. I haven't seen it anywhere. I've not seen it anywhere. Here are the questions that they asked, okay?
1: Okay.
0: Do you agree or disagree with the proposal to replace the presidency and Supreme Court as we now know them? Do you agree or disagree with a proposal to abolish borders and give amnesty to anyone currently in the U.S. illegally? Do you agree or disagree with a proposal to defund the Pentagon? Do you agree or disagree with a proposal to abolish prisons as part of a long-term program? Which is interesting because that's exactly how they're phrasing it. Yeah. Well, you know, we have prisons now, but this would be part of a long-term program. My question is on polling in general. How come you don't see the media polling on the actual issues? They are here. I'm talking about the other mainstream polling that, for example, got the Michigan Senate race completely wrong.
1: Yeah, right.
0: Are they going to ignore all the issues? As we have said before, the frustrating thing, if you're a Republican or support Republican ideas, is the fact that when you break down just the ideas and the issues on all the major issues, they disagree with where the Democrats are going by landslide numbers and agree with Republicans. Here's a point. 62% of likely voters believe the SAVE Act should pass. Only 33% do not. Has there ever been an issue so strongly in support of the voters that Congress could not pass?
1: I haven't. I can't think of one. Yeah,
0: I can't. There might be one out there. I can't think of one either. And so you look at it, is the media going to stay away from the actual polling on the issues between now and November? Because it may hurt the party that they support or wish to enable. Because I'd love to see, and it might come out in the next week if someone buys the polling, but I want to see, do you agree or disagree with the proposal to replace the presidency and Supreme Court as we now know them? There's nothing in the question. Trump believes it's simply a question on an issue. How they put it there. I want to see, do you agree or disagree with a proposal to abolish borders and give amnesty to anyone currently in the U.S. illegally, which is the Democratic Party's position?
1: Right.
0: Do you agree or disagree with a proposal to defund the Pentagon? I want to see what those numbers are.
1: Yeah. I would too.
0: We know what the numbers are on prisons. They gave that one.
1: Yeah.
0: And we know what the numbers are on the SAVE Act, which apparently was a separate question in a separate poll. That wasn't those are the questions of how they asked that. But I want to see those numbers.
1: Yeah.
0: And I couldn't find anything else on it in, you know, in the news. The Republican poll, or excuse me, the Rasmussen poll on the issues, it just brings you right back to Rasmussen. The issues of the DSA. I'll do it again, see if it comes up this time. Nope. They come up with the prison. AI comes up with the prison part. Oh, here we go. Okay.
1: What do you got?
0: They do have it. They have this one, all right?
1: All right. Okay,
0: they've got this one.
1: What do you got?
0: All right. Replacing the presidency and the Supreme Court. 33% of all voters support replacing the presidency and the Supreme Court with an executive and judiciary subordinate to Congress. That's the exact same that supports abolishing prisons. Oh, no, that was 19%. The 33% was the SAVE Act.
1: Yeah.
0: 56% disagree. The rest, I don't know.
1: Hmm.
0: 50% of Democrat voters support replacing the presidency and Supreme Court. Now, 75% of Republicans oppose replacing the presidency and the Supreme Court. Who the hell are those 25?

0: percent of Republicans that are saying replace the presidency and the Supreme Court.
1: Sorry, you're lying. I don't buy. Okay. I have to say this first. Let's just take the word conservative. I don't know how many different definitions there are or what the criteria is in different people's minds, people that call themselves conservative, right? So people that call themselves Republican to a pollster?
0: That's a great point. No, that's a solid point. It's a great point.
1: Because if you're saying that, because there is an effort. There's been an effort for a long time to mislead the public and the whole thing. There was a video floating around the other day, and it was an interviewer talking to, I think it was three different female voters who have voted Republican most of their lives or something to that effect, but they're voting for Tallarico. Don't buy it. I don't buy it at all. No, it's theater.
2: Neither do I.
1: Tell me what you actually believe. Yeah. Tell me what you believe, and tell me how that fits Tallarico. Tell me how that works. Because, you know, I don't know. How do you qualify if you're a pollster? How do you qualify? Now, if it's registered voter, but if you're in a state that doesn't have, I mean, you know, you look at like the state of Texas, we have open primaries. So you're not going to find a registered Republican unless maybe they registered in another state or something. I don't know how you confirm that 25%, that entire 25% are Republicans.
0: But I would say overall, based on the fact that if you look at the polling that has been done out there on the three branches of government, where the majority of America, or excuse me, in some polls, a majority, and in every case, a plurality, we have seen, do not know what the three branches of government are. If you've got half the country who doesn't know what the three branches of government are, then they don't understand the separation of powers. If you don't understand the separation of powers, you have no idea why this country came into existence. You have no idea the concept of what the country stands for and why it exists.
1: Right.
0: Because the separation of powers is it. The yeah. separation of powers is so you can't have communism. The separation of powers is so you cannot have a monarchy. The entire concept of the separation of powers is keeping power from growing and becoming one part of a government system.
1: Right.
0: That's one of the reasons. I mean, that's part of the fury over the power that the bureaucracy has had that the Supreme Court has shut down.
1: Yeah.
0: Where all of a sudden their bureaucracy is making rules and regulations, and it's like, whoa, that's not the, you're a bureaucrat making that call. You know, like the entire Chevron decision.
1: Right, right.
0: When we look at that, and when you look at, you know, the entire thing we're the EPA, we're going to regulate whatever we want. No, Congress dictates what you regulate.
1: Yep.
0: You don't get to do it. And the Supreme Court that's saying on abortion. And there isn't one person I've talked to that can answer it after I explain the decision from a couple of years ago. I forgot the name of it. Not Brock, not Block. What is it? Oh, can't think of the name of it.
1: Mm.
0: The abortion decision, which they go, the Supreme Court saying that abortion is illegal. They have no right. They didn't say the abortion is illegal.
1: Right.
0: What they said was Congress has not made a law on it. Well, and the liberal Supreme Court, by creating a law that doesn't exist, they don't have that power to do that.
1: Dobbs,
0: yes.
1: AOC railed in the days after it, a day or two after it, saying, this is what's wrong with the Supreme Court, so we need to take it up in Congress. That's actually what the Supreme Court said.
0: And I remember the editorials going, AOC, that's the entire...
1: That was the decision.
0: You agree with their point. What they're saying is, judges don't get to make law.
1: Right.
0: Because if judges make law, if judges

0: judges are appointed. You know, they're not elected. They're not elected representatives of the people. They don't get to make law. And every person, not because I went through, I've explained a couple of them that I went through when I explained it, and I got a blank look.
1: Yeah.
0: I'll never forget the one woman when I was up in Buffalo, the one woman couple that I met, not the couple that I met a few months ago, but this goes back a few years ago. And I explained to her, well, that's not what they said. Here's what they said. And she was like, but it's wrong. I go, well, then if it's wrong, Congress should take it up.
1: Right.
0: We don't live in a monarchy. We
1: petition
0: don't live
1: for your representatives to take it up.
0: We don't live in a dictatorship.
1: No.
0: Her husband is behind her going like this, clapping behind, listening to me talk.
1: Right.
0: And he's just smiling. I'm thinking to myself, he apparently understands the separation of powers argument. That is it. That you want to talk about, Scalia said it. And it's absolutely true.
1: Yep.
0: If you ask most people what's the most important part of the Constitution, they're going to tell you the Bill of Rights. They're absolutely wrong. Because if you don't have the separation of powers, the Bill of Rights goes away.
1: Right.
0: The Bill of Rights goes away, and that's the entire thing the Founding Fathers were concerned about, the tyranny of the majority working against the minority.
1: And it is, and I don't know if I reposted it the other day. I know I hit the like button on it. Somebody posted it, though. He was testifying, actually, on Capitol Hill, and he just laid it out, Scalia. And it's something that we've talked about, and it's perfect. That the greatest part about our Constitution is the separation of powers. Because if you look at the Bill of Rights, if you look at the amendments, you know, it's like, you know, all these things that came along. But the separation of powers is what makes us unique.
0: And that's why things move slow. It was intended to be that way.
1: People,
0: things move too slow. We need to be. No, they're supposed to move slow.
1: Right, because you think, and I think he cited, you know, like in Great Britain, all of a sudden, oh, they don't like the prime minister. Boom, vote of confidence. Let's move on. And it happens all, we see it all the time over there. You know, and it's ridiculous. And, but the DSA wants it even further. You know, we want our control, no control by the other side. And then we want it permanent, because in communism, it actually becomes a dictatorship. It has to.
0: We are Red Eye Radio.
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0: We are on our radio. He is Eric Carly, and I'm Gary McNamara. Okay, quickly, some Babylon Bee headlines.
1: Yeah.
0: Update. Moroccans who invaded Spain now registered to vote in New Jersey. the Middle East expanded to include Michigan. What was the other one that I saw that was just... Oh, government-run stores to allow anyone to buy groceries as long as they have a special mark on their hand or forehead.
1: Yeah.
0: Oh, Trump warns Iran this is their fourth to last chance at peace. And Democrats express concern over the increase in gun violence against active shooters.
1: Yeah.
0: Wow.
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3: I'm Brandon Eisen. Iran now says it's in the final stage of drafting an agreement with Oman over the Strait of Hormuz. Iran has insisted on some measure of control over the strait, saying that it will not go back to being an open international waterway as it was before the war. President Trump saying that a deal with Iran could be announced by end of week. Meanwhile, new tensions have emerged in Lebanon as the Israeli military issued the first evacuation warnings in weeks for some residents in the south, followed by strikes that killed at least one person, Israel calling it a retaliatory strike for two of its soldiers being killed. Todd Blanche's attorney general nomination has cleared one hurdle, but it's still not a slam dunk, with a full Senate vote set for tomorrow.
4: While the nomination is moving to a full Senate vote, the confirmation fight is not over yet. Blanche did gain support from Republican holdouts after rescinding a controversial anti-weaponization fund, but Senator Susan Collins says she'll vote no, asked whether he's worried about other senators defecting.
5: No, I'm not worried about what's going to happen over the next couple days.
4: He says he's hoping senators will look at the Justice Department's work over the past year and a half as they consider his nomination. A final Senate vote has not been scheduled, but Republicans are expected to try to move quickly before the August recess. Stacey Lynn, Worldwide News Network, Washington.
3: The Senate has confirmed the president's pick to lead the Centers for Disease Control and Prevention. Dr. Erica Schwartz will hit the ground running with an uptick in measles cases and cyclosporiasis outbreak, in which there are already two related deaths, with every state now reporting at least one case. The U.S. has suspended all government operations in the Mexican state of Michoacan over an unspecified threat to U.S. interests. Michoacan governor says that the temporary halt to inspections necessary for avocados to be shipped to the United States was intended to safeguard workers following recent arrests linked to extortion, and that their suspension will disrupt exports. Michoacan has a high level of organized crime activity while also being the leading exporter of avocados to the U.S. Firefighters in eastern Washington have taken advantage of cooler weather to begin getting a handle on wildfires as tens of thousands of people remain evacuated in and around Spokane. At least 850 buildings have been destroyed. The childhood home of the first human to set foot on the moon is for sale.
6: Wapakoneta, Ohio, is located about 56 miles north of Dayton, with a population of just under 10,000. And along West Benton Street, a home is for sale for the first time in nearly 40 years. It happens to be where Neil Armstrong of Apollo 11 fame launched model airplanes out the rear window to see how far they'd fly.
7: It's one small step for man, one
6: A retired history teacher now owns the house. He's selling it with an unknown future fate. James Flippin for the Worldwide News Network.
3: The Preakness in Baltimore will now take place on a Sunday, 3 weeks and a day after the Kentucky Derby. This is the Worldwide News Network.
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8: 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Studies show that the fastest way to get rich is to own real estate. The average net worth of a 55-year-old person owning a home is $500,000.

0: Yet the average net worth of a person renting real estate is only $10,000. Which do you think is better? Now I'm seeing younger people enter the market. According to the Federal Reserve, the largest group buying homes are people ages 34 to 44. They get it. Every mortgage payment you make chances your ability to get rich because you're not throwing away your money on rent. I think every American should strive to own their own home because it's the American dream. And never bet against the United States. I'm Suzanne Miller.
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2: New development may benefit both dog lovers and dog haters.
3: Scientists at a biotech company have used gene editing to create two beagles that don't trigger allergies. The scientists say they switched off a gene that produces the main allergy-causing protein in dogs. The pups, named Alfie and Bailey, are still healthy almost 2 years on. Now, it'll take years before such dogs can be available at pet stores because scientists need to make sure that the approach is safe and affordable. Bill Rakoff, Worldwide News Network.
2: Robotic dogs are replacing overnight security guards at several Atlanta apartment complexes. Property manager Carlos Cabello says that the robots are helping deter crime and improve safety.
4: Before the dogs, we had a security team patrolling the property at nights and on the weekends. It was a team of two or three people. So we switched over from them to the robot dogs.
2: The robot dogs have AI-powered cameras controlled by humans who monitor the live feeds. Brandon Eisen, Worldwide News Network, New York.
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10: Hi.
9: Good morning.
10: How are you? Welcome back, Gary.
9: You are delusional. What? You are. You are sick.
10: You, leave me alone. I'm old.
9: I was yesterday when I was young. yesterday when you texted me and said, I think I'll be in, I was the happiest person on the entire planet because I got up yesterday, did a few things, and head to the dentist.
10: Yeah.
9: And I was in the dentist chair for 3.5 hours. Nothing really. I mean, even though they had to, you know, even though I had to get the lidocaine and the gas, as I told my my dentist, Ashley,
10: yeah,
9: and her assistant Beatrice, I said, well, now I can I'm catching a buzz with two beautiful women, and they burst out laughing. It was great. Yeah. And I said, this is the only time I get to party, but I was completely zonked. I was back home. I could drive all right. I mean, everything was fine coming back, you know, because it was just the gas. But, man, I'm telling you, I was home about 15 minutes laying on the couch, and all of a sudden your text came in, and I went, thank God, because I was so zonked I didn't know if I could sleep. But I did. I slept great, and now good. I feel good.
10: Good.
9: So everything is all right. So actually going to cover some stuff yesterday that I want to get your opinion on a little bit later on in the show.
10: Yeah, okay.
9: There's some stuff, okay, you know, I was telling you right before we went on the air, I said, the best part is, it's great when you come back if you're out of day and you were just out of day.

0: Right.
1: Because then I can bring stuff up that I haven't heard your opinion on that I talked about the day before.
0: Yeah. Sure.
1: But before we get there, this just caught my attention. You know, after the Democrat Senate primary in Michigan yesterday, where Abdul El Sayed won, beat Haley Stevens. Mm. Frank Luntz put this out, and I burst out laughing. He said, this race was not so much about class as it is about education level. And I wanted to say one, oh no, brainwashing level. Sayed won 58.4% of the vote in counties where at least 30% of adults have a college degree. Haley Stevens won 51.4% of the vote in counties where less than 30% of adults went to college. And my first thought was, well, you're assuming that going to college means you are, when you say more educated, you're implying smarter.
0: Because, you know, here's the thing. I have a friend who has a master's degree. She's a teacher. If you follow her on Facebook, you wonder how she graduated high school. Her spelling is so bad.
1: You're not even talking about politics.
0: I tease her. We've been friends for 40 years. But I told her, I said, look, your phone has spell check. Use it. But no, it's that's the thing. The left and pollsters and, you know, they get into this whole educated versus non-educated. And the question is, what does educated mean? Because I'll take the fourth grader, the 9-year-old, who can tell you the governors of all 50 states. You'll see that sometimes come up on, I don't know, you know, YouTube or something like this. This incredibly smart kid or a kid that's at least, at the very least, very capable of memorizing things, which is important. But if you look at the layout of this, you know, educated versus non-educated, I'll take the guy who can open the hood and tell you exactly what's going on with the engine, of how it works, go to a work site, work all day, 10, maybe 12 hours, tell you why, and I got a buddy just like this that I've known since fourth grade from Del Rio. And he'll tell you why that the cement they're laying down for the foundation of whatever is going to work or not going to work, what they're doing, what they're not doing. Experience, not classroom education. Experience, which is why in certain fields, engineering, if you go in and get a degree in engineering, if you go into medical fields, if you go into certain, like, had a family member go through aviation repair. So you have to go through, you got to get it right. So they need to real world test you. But that's the experience you build. If you're a doctor, I have a niece who's a doctor. You have to go in. You have to do your time in a hospital. And you have to do, you know, all of these things have to include real education, has to include some kind of real-world application experience. And so when they get to this thing, it means nothing to me anymore. I'm a high school graduate. Now, I'm not the best example because I don't know a lot of things.
1: I'm a college graduate.
0: You know, they're telling me, you know, you lived in Del Rio for the longest time. You should know more Spanish. Look, I should know more English. Let's be clear. I'm working on my first language. But this is, you know, but you go through experiences, you know, and you'll realize, you know, people, this entire game of educated, non-educated is exactly a couple of things of what your dad, John McNamara, has said over the years. It's told you, and you've talked about over the years, I should say. That is, people want to be BS'd because it is clear BS. But also, people get a title and they think they have an infusion immediately of brains.
1: Of brains.
0: And so that's, you know, when you apply all of that, everything I just talked about there, it just negates. There is no, I can see, you can look at correlation. You cannot prove to me causation.
1: When you, and this was

0: Frank Luntz had that. He responded to the post from Politico that said, as results come in the Michigan hotly contested Senate race, a class divide is emerging. El Sayed is performing best in places with higher incomes and education levels, while Stevens is doing better in the more working class areas. And then Frank Luntz said it's not so much about class, but education level. And I would add income, but education level, I call it brainwashing level.
1: Yeah.
0: You know, you've got a ton of college students out there that are saying, queers for Palestine. Yeah. How smart are they?
1: Right.
0: You know, when you and I talked about, you know, you mentioned the medical profession. If you're a doctor, you've got to get it right.
1: Yeah.
0: But what about all these managements and even the doctors that said, oh, okay, you know, we're going to perform, surgery on children.
1: Yeah.
0: How smart were they not knowing what was going to come down the line in lawsuits?
1: I'm telling you right now, I cannot. Absolutely cannot wrap my brain around that, because yeah. That's what concerns me the most, is that you can talk about agenda up to the certain point. When agenda gets into the mind of someone who is a surgeon, who has years of experience, training, and education in the medical field, and they decide that the surgery is the right thing for that person who is a minor, there is something absolutely wrong with that individual. It tells me that agenda has taken over. When agenda overtakes your entire training and what you know to be right and wrong, then you're done. There is something fundamentally wrong with you. And you, by the way, those people that are doing that in the medical field, that are making that happen, should be in prison.
0: If you go to college, And I saw, did you see how many, for example, Syracuse University, it just came up again. They did this back a few months ago, dropped dozens upon dozens of degrees.
1: Yeah.
0: Said nobody's taking them anymore.
1: Right.
0: There's nobody taking them. But
1: right.
0: For a significant period of time, they had these different curriculums that you could get a degree in that people were actually taking. How smart is somebody who actually took a gender studies degree, got $100,000 in debt, and actually thought they were going to have a lifetime of employment?
1: Yeah, it's
0: so
1: insane.
0: How smart, you know, if you don't have basic, as I call, street sense,
1: right?
0: How smart are you, you know, are you? I always, and I said one of the big things, you know, when I was in my 20s, and I wasn't paying that much attention to politics. I just wasn't. It wasn't until I became until I was forced to be a radio talk show host, and I still, you know, somebody would come in, a mayor or a city council person, and I would just assume I didn't listen to my dad.
1: Yeah, yeah.
0: I assume because right. They had a title, they had an infusion of brains.
1: Yes. No, this is what happened with Fauci.
0: Right, right. And so now I look at it, and I don't care who you are anymore. It is, everything is based on the substance of the argument that you make based on critical thinking and connecting the dots. And if you don't have it, I don't care if you're a doctor. I don't care if you're a president. I don't care if you're a Berkeley professor. I had to throw that one in.
1: All right.
0: I don't care. The title means nothing. It's the argument. It's the debate points. It's what you do there. Titles mean nothing. But what I think is the most interesting thing is, you know, we talked about how everything on the left doesn't make sense anymore. Well, think about this. All the socialists are out there saying, we're doing everything for the people that are left behind.
1: Right.
0: Which are viewed as the working class.
1: Mm-hmm.
0: The working class aren't the ones that are supporting the socialist.
1: No.
0: It's the ones with the higher incomes and the college degrees.
1: Yes.
0: What the hell's going on there? So the main promotion that they're making is not the target audience that actually is passionate about putting them in.
1: Right, right.
0: And I do think it gets back to the same thing of what we see, you know, with identity politics, which is, you know, the racism of identity politics. And you look at it, and you know, like, it is promoted by so many that are making a lot of money an elite. And you and I have talked about this before.

0: before. We said we believe there is such a thing called white guilt, yeah, and the left feels it, yeah, all the time.
1: Yeah.
0: And so they sit there and they go, they believe we're going to be the savior by taking care of you.
1: That's right.
0: And they don't even realize the racism of low expectations, right, that they have. They don't even, that's gone right by them. That was never addressed in college to them.
1: Right.
0: It was never addressed that you deal, you know, this whole thing that I'm going to apologize for being white. That's completely and totally asinine.
1: Right. Well, and they, you know, you think about that idea, you know, if you look at Fauci, again, you know, a perfect example. Here's somebody who believed they were beyond reproach. By the way, the Wall Street Journal, and an exclusive article just hours ago, says at the Senate panel, says they have their hit the Fauci's,
0: yeah, the phone,
1: COVID era phone.
0: Yeah.
1: I'm highly curious. So now you look at all that. These are people who believe they're not going to be affected by socialist policy. They think it's going to be, see, these people are going to take care of you. I'm not going to be affected. If you're in the elitist crowd, if you're a high earner, you're going to be the most affected. You're going to be the one who's going to be, I mean, everybody would be affected. But if it went there is no exclusion. You know, there was somebody and I forget the person's name that supported Mamdani, and Mamdani put him on the hit list. He's like, what? No, I support your policies. And you put them on the hit list because you're a high earner. You think you're an elitist. You're educated.
0: Right.
1: You're all of these things, and you think you're beyond all of this, that it's only going to help the poor. It's only going to affect the poor. It's not going to come into my neighborhood, this whole socialism thing, because quite frankly, I know it doesn't work. But I'm going to pretend to be the hero for the people that live in other neighborhoods, and it's going to help them, and then I get to be the hero by clicking a button saying, yay. It doesn't work that way in real life. And, you know, this is the world we're in right now. These people are absolutely clueless. Well, I don't know what level of education they have, what that makes them think that all of this is going to work. But it is pure ignorance that is driving it.
0: It's ignorance. It's delusion. How can you be highly educated?
1: Yeah. Yeah.
0: And highly educated, making lots of money.
1: Right.
0: How can you believe, number one, I want to know what you do for your job. But how can you, are you out in the private sector?
1: Right.
0: How can you actually believe that a man can change biological sex by saying that he's a different sex,
1: right,
0: or vice versa?
1: Simply by saying so.
0: Right. How can you, it's insane.
1: Right.
0: It's absolutely, right, you know, it's nuts.
1: Right.
0: And so you, and that's why I talked yesterday. That's why to us, that was always the benchmark. The benchmark, because I remember when we were talking about this early on, we said, no, this is the benchmark. Because if you can convince the population that something that is so self-evident, that is completely devoid of any scientific research at all, that it is true, well, then you can convince, that gives you the incentive to convince the population of anything, and that's exactly what you have seen.
1: Yes.
0: Something, yeah, that is so insane. It doesn't mean you don't have compassion, and as we've said, that's why we say, don't apologize, attack. The left has no compassion for transgenders.
1: None.
0: They don't give a damn about minorities.
1: No.
0: It's simply the power base. We will BS them. We will BS in order to hopefully get some type of power base, which they've accomplished.
1: Right.
0: And so,
1: right,
0: they're continuing on that same path.
1: Right.
0: I'll bring up a perfect example when you were gone yesterday, what we played, just the insanity of how the left thinks. And it's the Francisca Hong, who's running for Wisconsin governor. And this is where she was talking about the fact that she was so focused on having romantic relationships with a white person so she could assimilate into the white majority.
1: Right.
0: And you had, I think it was Bernie Sanders, one of Bernie Sanders' campaign people defended her, and Matt Taibbi just said, You're insane. You people.

0: are nuts. Yeah. You're absolutely nuts. We'll get to that coming up. We are Red Eye Radio.
1: Hey there. 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

0: We are Runout Radio. He's Eric Cronin. I'm Gary McNamara. Coming up on the bottom of the hour, Iran, the president yesterday speaking in Vegas. And again, it's blah, blah, blah, blah, blah, blah, blah. Sorry, but that's what it is.
1: Yeah.
0: Right now, you've got more every single day. As we said, there is no doubt in our minds that you can see it if you pay attention to social media, if you pay attention to who supports this president, who's been major supporters of this president on Iran. He's lost his base on Iran.
1: Yeah.
0: And no idea. He's saying one thing. They're saying another thing. The deal is close. Could be signed by Wednesday. Iran saying, nah, we're going to keep our nuclear weapons. Well, we'll have some kind of deal on Hormuz. What are you talking about?
1: Yeah.
0: It's about nuclear weapons, isn't it? Plus, we'll get to what we were just talking about, something I want to share with you that we did yesterday, all coming up.

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1: And he's Eric Carly, and I'm Gary McNamara. Coming up in just 1 minute, the polls, and it's just not the primary election that was held yesterday in Michigan. It's been across the board that who's supporting the socialist is not the people they claim to be wanting to help, which is the people that are left behind.
2: Right.
1: Those aren't the people that are supporting it. It's the elite, rich, highly, quote, educated, end of quote, people. We'll get to more examples of the idiocy of that coming up in just a minute.
2: You know, everybody's talking about weight loss injections because the results, they're pretty dramatic. They work by lowering blood sugar and reducing appetite. So what if you're looking to lose weight but not interested in painful weekly injections, especially with those side effects? That's why doctors created a weight loss supplement called Lean, and the results are remarkable. The studied ingredients in Lean have been shown to lower your blood sugar, burn fat by converting it into energy, and curb your appetite and cravings. But Lean is not for the casual dieter with only a few pounds to lose.

0: Okay.
1: She had to reverse on Thanksgiving.
0: Here's the thing. They went into the campaign headquarters, you know, whatever that is, went into the office. Hey, what do we do about this whole Thanksgiving thing? I don't know. We're gonna do something different. We're gonna have to. What do we say? We say we like Thanksgiving. Do we want to say that? I don't know. Let's go around the room, Jim. What do you think? Well, I personally hate Thanksgiving. I hate people. I hate giving thanks. I hate being thankful. What about you, Ellen? I don't mind Thanksgiving. I mean, we have some good pie, but really, the message has to be about the campaign. How does the campaign feel? How does a candidate feel about Thanksgiving? Do you really hate Thanksgiving? I guess I like Thanksgiving. We'll go with that.
1: So, yeah, she's reversed on that. But this is the one that I saw yesterday.
0: Mm.
1: I was laughing so hard. I mean, I was laughing so hard. And it was Greg Price who posted the video. It said, Francisca Hong describes having a half-white son as being in the proximity to whiteness. And the audio, and then this was one of the campaign managers for Bernie Sanders in 2020 saying, I'm sorry, what's the issue here? She's talking about how she hasn't always been attuned to the concerns of other people of color communities and what they faced because she was focused on assimilation into the white majority as evidenced by her romantic choices. Then Matt Taibbi. Not a Republican conservative. Matt Taibbi, who we all know from, part of the Twitter files.
0: Right.
1: If Hong really made sexual romantic choices and had children with someone because she was focused on assimilation into the white majority, then she was and is nuts. You both are. Now, let's play what she said, okay?
0: Okay, all right.
1: Here's what she said, because this shows you how caught up they are on identity politics, how it's part, and I don't know how you get to this point, because to get to the point of identity politics, judging people by groups, worried about your race on a consistent basis, does not, in my opinion, show any type of higher intellectual capacity at all.
0: Yeah, right.
1: Racist or people that are caught up in their skin color or ethnicity and spend any time working, concerned about it, need to go to therapy.
0: Yes.
1: But if they go to therapy, the therapist might focus more than they are on their, quote, identity.
0: No, that's a great point.
1: But here it is. All right. Here we go.
2: I wasn't always aware of the struggles of other communities of color because for me, assimilation always kind of took over. And so I did marry my proximity to whiteness continues, right? My son is biracial. He's half white and half Korean. And, I think navigating, what his identity is and how people perceive him is always at the back of my mind as well.
0: Wow.
1: So she lived her life. She married, had children with, I'm assuming, a white guy.
0: Yeah.
1: Because her concern was focused on assimilation into the white majority. I don't even know what the hell that means, as I said yesterday. The white people have a variety of different opinions. Well, I don't understand.
0: Well, yeah, which white community are you trying, right, would you be trying to assimilate into? I don't get it.
1: Yeah, I don't know. Assimilation into the white. I don't even know what the hell that means.
0: Yeah, right.
1: But to be focused on that, and this is where they talk about, well, the higher intellect and the higher. No, that's some kind of, I don't know, bizarro brainwashing that you either convinced yourself or somebody taught you that.
0: Right.
1: Because who sits there and says, well, my life. Okay, I don't like that guy. Actually, I like that guy. But they don't have the right color skin. You either like somebody and learn to love somebody or not. That's it.
0: No, that's what it comes down to.
1: That's it. To be focused. I focused my life

0: my romantic partner, my marriage on me assimilating into the white majority.
1: I don't even know what that means.
0: I don't know what it means.
1: I don't know what it means for you as a person, I don't know how that works.
0: Right. Where's this great, and I'm sure the, wait a minute, can the elite white liberal explain this to us?
1: Please don't. Don't write us. I don't want to hear from you.
0: And so this
1: I appreciate you listening, but don't.
0: And that's what came to mind after I saw the Frank Luntz thing talking about, you know, who voted for Syed or not, and they're finding out that these socialists, you know, these socialists, these communists, yeah. and he is just trying to, you know, I'm not an anti-Semite. Well, Hassan Piker is there at my campaign rally. He's there the day that the election takes place. Oh my God, that guy's he's a insane Jew hater communist nutbag.
1: Yes, yes.
0: And then and so we're like, well, the people you say are being left behind aren't the ones that are being turned on by your message.
1: You saw the clip where he's sitting talking to somebody at some kind of, I don't know, get together, and they're sitting and blaming Bill Clinton, and they're blaming other older Democrats. They're blaming Carville. They're blaming all these other people.
0: Oh, yeah, yeah.
1: I mean, which, by the way, prove Eric and Gary right. At some point, I don't care where you are in the Democratic Party, at some point, you're going to be the oppressor. You may be the hero today. Mom Donnie's already feeling just a little bit of that kind of pressure. Because if you can't come out, in fact, it was a Piker that came out and said, you know, that Mom Donnie needs to, you know, he needs to basically stick to his socialist roots or whatever. You can't talk like a mayor. You can't be diplomatic.
0: Right.
1: You know, I mean, they're going to come after you. At some point, you don't fit the mold of what they want, which is all-out radicalism, vocal radicalism, and active radicalism in terms of campaigning.
0: So, Jonathan Turley, his post yesterday, El Sayed is celebrating his win by assuring Jewish people that they will be safe under his leadership. I cannot imagine why there would be any doubt. Oh, wait. And there's a picture of him with Hassan Piker. Oh my God.
1: Wow. You know, and that's it. You know, it's bizarre because you think, you know, you mentioned Gays for Palestine. And yeah. And all of this, you know, there has been, it is very similar to the thought that's been around for a while on the left. That if we pretend, well, I don't think they're pretending, but if we show our favoritism for that side, remember when California was talking about, well, we don't want to have offshore drilling because that would make us a target of the terrorists. Or, you know, this apology tour that Obama did, you know, that basically if we turn our backs on the enemy, if you turn your backs on the enemy or show favoritism to the enemy, that group, whatever group you're talking about, is going to favor you in return. There is zero logic in that. And I don't get it. I don't get it at all. Yet in Texas or Florida, if they separate bathrooms by gender and don't allow the other gender to go in the other bathroom, I'm sorry, we're never going to support, we need to protest Texas. And yet they're supporting Palestine.
0: Well, as I said yesterday again, not only that, but they've got no problem with what is still a crime, I believe, in every state, and that's a male going in and exposing themselves to a female.
1: Yeah, yeah.
0: That's part of caring.
1: Right.
0: I mean, these are highly, and that's the whole point. These are highly educated people. They're not highly educated.
1: Well, I saw an article the other day, and these women in women's prisons.

0: And they said, we're basically being held captive, you know, in a situation where the state, and I got to go back and look at what state that was in. I think it was in California. But the practice is that if a male prisoner says he's a transgender, you put him in the female population. That's moronic. And, of course, all they have to do is say it. All they have to do is say it, and you have to accommodate them. And the women that are in those prisons are subject to whatever that person is going to do. This isn't new. It's extremely dangerous when it comes to a situation like that, when it comes to a situation like surgeons performing irreversible surgery on minors. This is alarmingly dangerous mentality. When you get into the socialism, the DSA mantra, what they want to do, their list of goals to do away with national defense, police, prisons, the Senate.
1: Well, we did learn one thing. That it's now the Comocrat Party. Yeah. And next year, the DNC will be renamed Comic-Con.
0: It will. Yeah. San Diego.
1: Jonathan Turley said, can we finally tonight put to bed the delusion that radicals like Al Sayed are a fringe element of the Democratic Party, with DSA candidate Francisca Hong leading in Wisconsin.
0: Yes.
1: El Sayed is likely to win Michigan over the united opposition of the Democrat establishment. We
0: yep.
1: said that.
0: Yep.
1: The party is now the Communist Party.
0: They're winning elections. Yep.
1: We are Red Eye Radio.
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0: We are Red Eye Radio. He's Eric Carlin. I'm Gary McNamara. You know, I'm back like 20 years ago, where if I, and I wouldn't have, but if I said something like the Democratic Party, you know, has become the Communist Party, it would be like, yeah, you're just way over the top. And it's like, well, that's not the case. And how do we know it? Because they're saying it. And yeah. as we said it last week when you had both Jeffries this late on into the primaries, Jeffries say it's a part of the big tent. When you had Schumer refuse to criticize the fact that they wished to get rid of the Senate, he wouldn't address it. You knew at that point when the leadership of the Democratic Party had said, And when you see that the big corporate money for the DNC has dried up, there's a reason.
1: Yeah. Yeah.
0: It's because they're socialist communists. Right, or right. Pinkos.
1: Yes.
0: Enabling communism.
1: Exactly.
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5: I'm Brandon Eisen. In Massachusetts, Governor Mara Healey is drawing a new line in the sand on where Immigration and Customs Enforcement can carry out actions.
6: The PROTECT Act is the strongest law in the country to protect people from ICE and to protect public safety.
5: The PROTECT Act puts a ban on ICE officers from schools, hospitals, and courthouses. Healey also launched an online portal allowing Massachusetts residents to report alleged misconduct by ICE. Nurses at a Maine hospital are protesting the detention of one of their colleagues, a registered nurse from Zambia. Deborah Capisha, who is legally authorized to work in the U.S., has a pending asylum case and was detained at Logan International Airport in Boston, and her colleagues aren't happy about it.
7: We stand because her freedom matters.
8: Yes!
7: We stand because she has spent her life lifting people up, and now it is our turn to lift her.
5: ICE says Capisha had violated the terms of her visa. The Senate has confirmed President Trump's pick to lead the Centers for Disease Control and Prevention.
9: On this vote, the yeas are 51, the nays are 44. The nomination is confirmed.
5: Dr. Erica Schwartz takes the job nearly a year after the last permanent director was fired over a dispute concerning vaccine policy with Health Secretary Robert F. Kennedy Jr. Schwartz will hit the ground running with an uptick in measles cases and a cyclosporiasis outbreak, in which there are already two related deaths, with every state now reporting at least one case. That growing cyclosporiasis outbreak has claimed a new victim.
10: We're about to humble fast food. With a lot of clean for not a lot of green.
5: The Salad and Go drive-through salad chain has filed for Chapter 11 bankruptcy and plans to shut down all 70 of its locations. The company says the outbreak has eroded customer confidence.
11: A short time ago, an American airplane dropped one bomb on Hiroshima and destroyed its usefulness to the enemy.
5: On August 6, 1945, at 8:15 a.m., under then-President Harry Truman, a United States B-29 bomber named the Enola Gay dropped an atomic bomb on Hiroshima, Japan, the blast killing upwards of 80,000 people instantly, roughly 140,000 dead by the end of that year attributed to that first bomb. Today marks 81 years since that day. Japan's Prime Minister Sanae Takaichi attending a memorial while the Hiroshima mayor Kazumi Matsui used his peace declaration at the ceremony to criticize world powers for waging wars and using nuclear threats. He also urged leaders to stop justifying the possession of nuclear weapons as a method of deterrence.
11: With this bomb, we have now added an

0: new and revolutionary increase in destruction to supplement the growing power of our armed forces.
1: Iran now says it's in the final stage of drafting an agreement with Oman over the Strait of Hormuz. Iran has insisted on some measure of control over the strait, saying that it will not go back to being an open international waterway as it was before the war. President Trump saying that a deal with Iran could be announced by end of week. This is the Worldwide News Network.
2: This is Moving America. Here's Jake Novak.
3: 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Over the past year, Carvana has spent more than $160 million buying dealerships from Stellantis across the country. So this isn't just a quirky idea, it's a big-time gamble. That said, only one of the many dealerships Carvana bought is using this new plan. Investors are keeping their powder dry about this idea and Carvana as a whole. Its shares are down about 33% since hitting an all-time high in January of this year. I'm Jake Novak.
2: This is Moving America.
1: What would you do with a $400 million jet?
4: President Trump has floated the idea that a Qatari-donated Boeing he accepted to use as Air Force One would eventually end up parked at his future presidential library. But that's looking a little less certain. A White House official said no decision has been made on which presidential aircraft, if any, will be sent to Trump's planned library in downtown Miami. Eric Trump told NBC News that it's not the plan at the moment to display the Qatari jet. Cooper Lawrence, Worldwide News Network.
1: Former Vice President Mike Pence has taken a new gig and is ready to share more stories about his experiences in the White House.
5: The president and I had a great working relationship. Didn't end the way I wanted it to, but I'll always believe, by God's grace, I did my duty.
1: That's Pence appearing on PBS back in May, but this fall he'll be a visiting faculty member at Colorado Christian University. School officials say the former VP will give lectures, host classroom discussions, and have direct engagement with students once a month. Brandon Eisen, Worldwide News Network.
6: Poaching

0: 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Brandon Eisen, Worldwide News Network.
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4: 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Gary McNamara and Eric Hurley talk about everything from politics to social issues and news of the day. Whether you're up late or you're just starting your day, welcome to the show. From the Relief Factor Studios, this is Red Eye Radio.
5: All across the USA, we are Red Eye Radio. He is Eric Hurley and I'm Gary McNamara. Good morning. Thank you for being here.
6: Thank you.
5: You know, this is really interesting. Yesterday, just I just happened to see this, it appears all five Democrats on the Senate Judiciary Committee on the federal courts will boycott, and they did. They boycotted the committee hearing on the influence of the Muslim Brotherhood in the United States, arguing that they believe the GOP will use it to scapegoat all Muslims. Democrats have no intention of indulging this political creep show, the Democrats said in a joint statement. The hearing, called by Senate Republicans and chaired by Representative Ted Cruz, is titled Hidden in Plain Sight, Confronting the Muslim Brotherhood Network in America. Here's the point, and we talked about the Democrats not showing up for the fraud hearings.
6: Right.
5: They don't show up because they don't think they can make a defense of it.
6: Yeah. No, that's exactly right.
5: If they really thought the Republicans were way out of bounds and had nothing whatsoever, they'd be there.
6: Oh, no, they'd be there in order to demonstrate that and defeat the Republicans. We've said quite often, when they don't show, when they don't debate, and we've said this to, if you're a progressive, if you're a rank and file liberal and you support these individuals, you should be furious. Because if you think they've won and they're winning on the merits that they're on the right side of history, then you would want them fighting and making the points. And what are the points?
5: Right.
6: I mean, I can't tell you the points because they never debate.
5: Well, you would be out there saying this is pure Islamophobia and here's why.
6: Yeah.
5: Right?
6: Right, sure.
5: That's what you would do.
6: And it's demonstrate. And here's another thing, too. You would count on them. You would want them to, if you're, again, a rank and file Democrat and you're supporting this far left individual, this radical, you would want them to have a different tone. The tone matters. You can be right and the wrong tone will crush your campaign. And that's, you know, they come in with this smug. This is what Mamdani did. The smile was ever present during his campaign season. It started to go away when he started, again, lining out who he's going to target for higher taxes or whatever it's going to be. And somebody made the point. I forget who it was that I follow on X, but they posted the video of Mamdani, you know, talking about his policies. And he's very, you could see this very serious look on his face. And it's a different tone. But you had it to the point, the guy was always smart.

0: smiling. He seems intelligent. He seems, he's young. He's, you know, blah, blah, blah, blah, blah, blah, blah. And a chunk of those people who were polled before the election said, we believe he's going, and it was a sizable chunk. It wasn't the majority, but it was a sizable portion of the people who were supporting him and said they were going to vote for him, but we don't believe his policies are going to work. It tells you, again, the tone changes everything. So you would want them to debate with strong points, not just name calling and being dismissive. You know, we played it the other day. The Berkeley professor going back and forth with Josh, the senator.
1: I said Josh Allen.
0: Yeah.
1: I'm thinking the quarterback of the Bills.
0: Yeah.
1: Josh Hawley.
0: Josh Hawley from Missouri. Thank you. And you know, her attitude was dismissive and as if, again, she was already, had already won. It's an arrogance that you see quite often. And the arrogance, by the way, that tone turns people off. The idea,
1: right,
0: turn a lot of people off too. But if you're a progressive following them, rank and file, you would want them to have a serious tone about what they're talking about. Not anger, but a serious tone and be able to show up and debate those points, but they can't.
1: No, I think where I would differ with you there is I think the Berkeley professor and the people that agree with her loved what she did. They thought she was winning.
0: No.
1: I think that they would be happy.
0: Oh, no.
1: I think they would be happy if the Democrat senators came in and just screamed insanely, this is Islamophobia. Well, I don't think the left is looking for coherent arguments.
0: Well, they're clearly winning elections.
1: It's the senators that are afraid. The senators are afraid because senators, remember, they represent an entire state. This is the whole thing about the Senate. They don't represent an AOC district that would continue to put her into office.
0: Mm-hmm.
1: You know, this is an entire state. They're afraid. They are the people that are afraid to come out and just scream the insanity because they believe they might lose their state in the next election
0: if they
1: defend the Muslim Brotherhood.
0: And to clarify my point, the people who follow them and are already supporting them are already on board. But what you would want out of a prospective candidate or a current candidate is them to come in with a serious nature, not dismissive. They have to do the smiley thing like Mom Donnie did while he was out there, you know, taking pictures with his terrorist buddies. And you would want them to have a serious tone and to debate, not to keep the rank and file that are already on board, but to appeal to a wider base. And they can't do that.
1: We were talking, you know, you talk about arrogant. We talked about this yesterday where Mandami went on with Joy Reid, formerly of MS Now.
0: Yeah, MS at the current time.
1: Exactly. And
0: MS for
1: came,
0: the time.
1: Came on, and, you know, and they said, see, MAGA, and there was a Forbes or somebody, maybe it wasn't Forbes, somebody had the article yesterday.
0: Yeah.
1: But MAGA's wrong. She wasn't talking about an ID card.
0: Right.
1: They're talking about a library card that would be like a loyalty card. No, they weren't.
0: No, they're not. They weren't. They're talking about a city ID.
1: Right. And so he goes, you have to admire. This is Jonathan Turley. Again, not a lifelong Republican or Trump supporter.
0: Right.
1: The opposite. You have to admire the sheer audacity of Mamdani and some of the media. Here's Mamdani and Joy Reid laughing off the news claims that you might need an ID card for his city-run markets. It was Mamdani's aide who made that now laughable claim as Mamdani stood next to her. That was the claim they make. They make a claim. Watch how many times this happens. Sort of like the Wisconsin Francisca Hong, how she backed off. No, I've always loved

0: Thanksgiving. What are you talking about? Remember when what's his name did it in Georgia? I don't know anybody who was against voter ID.
1: Right.
0: No, we don't know anybody. There's nobody we know.
1: Well, I mean, Tallarico in Texas, you know, the campaign is vegan, and then he's like, I like barbecue.
0: Right.
1: You're the campaign.
0: Right. You're the campaign. I never said that. I said the campaign. You're the damn campaign.
1: Right.
0: So it happened here. They came out, and we had talked about this the other day, that they couldn't say ID. You know, yeah. How are you going to make sure that New Yorkers can do it? And now he can't win this one, because now that there's not going to be ID, what they made clear is this is open to anybody from any place, any income level.
1: Yeah.
0: Well, you just lost the point that you were trying to make, is you're trying to make it cheaper for the poor people. And as we said, the argument they can't win is if Mamdani really cared, if he really cared about the poor, he wouldn't go through and build an infrastructure of supermarkets.
1: No.
0: He'd simply give you, at a certain income level, vouchers to a supermarket, a voucher, food stamp, whatever,
1: right.
0: To go to that store and buy, and you
1: directly
0: get extra money.
1: You.
0: It goes directly to you. You get it, and you don't have to build this entire bureaucracy and infrastructure, which is way over the cost. You don't lose the property taxes from these mean grocery store corporations. You keep the property taxes. You keep everything that happens there. And he's not doing this because the goal is not to help people. The goal is to BS people that government-run businesses like a supermarket is a better alternative than a regular private market grocery store. And if you've ever been into a private market grocery store, which everybody has because we all have to eat, and compare it to any city-run grocery store, I'll just put it this way. If you've been to a Wegmans, I don't have to go any further.
1: Yeah, right. But by the way, to people who are 21 and younger, just now getting out on their own, it's the private grocery store is the one that delivers those groceries to your door. My oldest grandkids are getting delivery on their groceries. No, I don't have time to shop, and I do it, and boom, boom, boom. And I'm like, no, it's a smart way to start, a smart way to shop.
0: I cannot tell you. I mean, thank you for bringing this up, because just to change, well, it all relates. It's changed the topic. We never change the topic. We just
1: it's all part of one.
0: We just relate it to the next story.
1: It's all part of the collective.
0: The time I save, you know, the criticism of Amazon or whatever.
1: Yeah.
0: This week, you know, my refrigerator, get a new filter. I don't have time to go to the store. You know, time to get a new water filter.
1: Yeah.
0: My new refrigerator has an air filter in it.
1: Yeah.
0: An air filter. No wonder I had
1: an air filter. Wow.
0: Yeah.
1: It on the back?
0: No, it's inside.
1: Really?
0: An air filter to filter the air inside the refrigerator. So,
1: to keep it fresh.
0: Exactly. I have no idea whether it works, because I had a pool party the other day and got a pizza, and the pizza was gone, and I could still smell the pizza. I was like, did I drop a piece of pizza in here? And right after that, it said, change your filter. I go, maybe the filter isn't working. But I needed a water filter, because I use it all the time. It comes up now, change water filter. So I went, don't have time to go to the store. I've ordered about, I'm not kidding, 20 things over the last 2 weeks that would have taken me, if I had to go to the store to find everything, because there are certain things. I had to find the little hose that goes from the wall toilet valve up to the
1: shutoff valve. Oh, between the flex hose.
0: And just one of 20 different things that probably, and I'm not kidding, it probably would have taken me 8 hours to find all the things that I found. Remember?
1: Well,
0: remember when you used to need an electrical widget and you go to Radio Shack?
1: Yeah.
0: I mean, this is just, I lived in my house and was doing that, they don't have it. Well, there's another Radio Shack. Yeah, there's one.
1: You're driving around all day
0: to find one little.

0: stinking electronic component.
1: Yeah.
0: What technology, and not even just technology, the concept of Henry Ford in shipping and delivering.
1: No, you think about that, yeah.
0: Has changed. I mean, it has given me so much time and made me so productive. We talk about, you know, the smartphone.
1: Yeah, and Harvey Firestone, the founder of Firestone Tires, you know, shipped by truck. That was,
0: yeah.
1: You know, that was his idea that he learned during wartime. He was like, wow, what if we could have a national system of roads, which eventually led to the idea of interstates. And now you look at the infrastructure, the supply chains that we have, and they are amazing, which is why we rely on shipping, trucking, and everything else to get us what we want. And we expect it to be there, but you're absolutely right. I never take that I always consider how grateful I am because of my parents. My dad is at the point now where he's got an online list on Walmart. Like, so when it builds to a certain point of groceries and he has it delivered, you know, and at 93, he's battling cancer. Mom, also dealing with dementia, and he's taking care of her. They're still in their home and they have nurses and everything that come in. But if dad can have, that's one less thing. Dad can have that brought in and they will actually bring it inside for him. And it's a big deal. So for people who have limited mobility, for people who have a very busy life, whatever, you know, everything in between, quite frankly, for people who are just lazy, like me, at times, and usually it's because I'm just too tired, and you can get those things shipped and they bring it to your doorstep. You know, they'll bring it to your, Walmart actually has a plan where they'll bring it in and put it up in your pantry. I mean, and for people with limited mobility.
0: No way.
1: Yeah.
0: No, you know, that's the one thing I've never got groceries delivered. I've never done that.
1: And I do it not on a regular basis because the grocery store is pretty close to the house. And, you know, I don't have limited mobility, but if I have limited time in that day and something, and it's like, okay, look, I need to get a grocery order done. So it's that program. When I first thought about that, it was like, I'm not sure if I want them coming into my pantry. First of all, I haven't dusted my pantry in a while, but for people with limited mobility, it's brilliant. And if you can afford it, I mean, it's great. And, you know, I love the idea that we have that available. It really is great.
0: We are Red Eye Radio.
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0: We are Red Eye Radio. He's Eric Carlin. I'm Gary McNamara. So expect between now and the midterms, so many of these Democrat candidates, who, by the way, whether they're part of the Democrat Socialist of America or not, we have said are pinkos. And you're like, what's that? Well, pinko is a communist enabler.
1: Yes. It's not someone who is a fan of the artist Pink.
0: Yes. But you're going to see this a lot, you know, where we talked about Mamdani and Joy Reid, where Mamdani comes out and basically says, as we have said, implies to everyone, we're going to have an ID so the people of New York can benefit here. And then when the Republicans attack him, come out and going, what are you talking about? Well, we're not going to have an ID. We're talking about library cards, which are like a loyalty card to a supermarket, which, of course, is ridiculous.
1: Right.
0: Expect them to say

something, then when they're criticize Republicans for bringing it up and saying Republicans are false, and then come out with the opposite view of what they stated just 24 hours before.

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2: PVA has brought me back to life.
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1: And he's Eric Carley, and I'm Gary McNamara. Coming up in just 1 minute, the polls.
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1: Yeah, I'm an old guy, and I'm still going to do what I want to do. Like tomorrow, Shamrock makes an appearance. Shamrock is my...
3: Oh, are you going to Fillmore?
1: I'm going to Fillmore for the mockumentary, Mobbed Up to be Mobbed Down.
3: Oh. Do you dress a certain way? Did they ask you to, like, suit on, or is it...
1: It's really amazing.
3: A jogging suit?
1: Because Mark, who is the, you know, the producer, director, and the lead actor, he's basically the mob boss.
3: Yeah.
1: And he's been involved in all this stuff. Independent.

0: I'm an Irish mobster, so we don't dress
1: right
0: like the Sicilian mobsters.
1: Well, let me ask you, are the other actors in the in this mockumentary, are they fully clothed?
0: It's not.
1: I've never asked about that. So
0: yes, they're fully clothed.
1: Good, good.
0: But they're, okay, I mean, I'm really the only non-actor.
1: Yeah, yeah.
0: No, they're all.
1: They've all done something.
0: I'm really the. But everything I have done with him, especially on this mockumentary, I had a bit part on a TV series that became part of this mockumentary.
1: Yeah.
0: Because I just happened to show up. That's how I got to know him. I was showing up because the guy who ran the coffee shop. This goes back about 2.5 years ago.
1: Right.
0: Said, hey,
1: right,
0: we're filming here. Come on by. Have some good coffee. And you know, I think I responded, yeah, I'll do it. And I got up and I went, I don't want to do this. I don't want to go. Because I actually took a nap on a Friday afternoon. It was like early December of 2024. I'm like, I don't want to go.
1: Right.
0: I woke up. I'm going to sit watch TV. It's a, you know, December Friday night. I went, you said you'd go. Go. I show up. I'm half asleep. An hour later, I'm in a scene. I mean, I just went to witness it.
1: Right.
0: And then at you know, that point, he's contacted me. Supposed to come out this year. I'm not even sure. He told me that they were in post-production and actually had 3 20-minute things done. So I'm not really sure what I'm doing. I just, and I don't really ask the questions. I just enjoy the process.
1: Yeah,
0: I just go, yeah. Well, I think we're going to, you know, shoot a scene. If we get in there at 9, he'll say, here's what I want you to do, this. It's not really scripted because he wants it like a mockumentary or like a documentary.
1: It needs to sound real. Yeah.
0: Right.
1: Yeah.
0: So if I make a mistake or, well, you know, whatever, yeah, well, that's part of it. It looks more real. And it's a much easier setup because you just got a single camera doing it.
1: Yeah,
0: okay. You might have some lights, but they're not even big on the light because they want it to look
1: like a documentary.
0: Like a documentary, right, which again isn't flashy.
1: Right, it's not. And, it's not filmmaking. And it's not right, like filmmaking.
0: So I just wear basically wear. I don't know where I got it from. Maybe I got it from the Irish mobster in the Denzel Washington thing where he's the Equalizer.
1: Oh yeah, yeah, yeah.
0: Where they go into the Irish mobsters and none of them are dressed up, so I just wear whatever.
1: Right. Yeah.
0: You know, the only thing I do bring with me is because I did one and it's in the trailer. You can find the trailer on Instagram, Mobbed Up to Be Mobbed Down. You can see me in it and that interview from last year where I'm just sitting there. It just shows me I'm just there for a second because it's a trailer where the story is about a mob boss that gets out of prison and is trying to straighten up his life.
1: Right.
0: He's
1: right.
0: Found God.
1: Right. Okay.
0: And so he's found God. He deals with his sister a lot. Deals with the other guy. I can't think of the other guy's name, who does look like a mobster. A couple of them do. And then there's he was the boss, and then the crew was basically, you know, two other guys who are supposed to be Italian, and then me.
1: Yeah.
0: And the funny thing is, I'm an Irish mobster who came from Buffalo. And I basically based it on when I was a bill collector.
1: Right.
0: When I told him the story, that sort of became who I was.
1: Right.
0: When I was a bill collector, I was 18 years old, and a guy by the name of Peter Magadino came down for me to collect his line of credit. This is actually a true story.
1: Right.
0: And so I had to call him, and he had taken over the mob at that point from his father, Stefano Magadino. Remember the Appalachia meeting, that big meeting late 50s, early 60s,
1: mm-hmm,
0: where they really connected that, you know, the mob, there was a conspiracy, you know, all the families were together.
1: Right.
0: That was his father that did it. Well, he came down to Lincoln. I had to call him. I'm 18 years old.
1: By the way, the FBI called that just the greatest opportunity they ever had because they were like, are you kidding me?
0: So what I did was we came up with the story was I was an Irish mobster,
1: yeah,
0: and I was a collector.
1: Right, okay.
0: And I collected from a made man.
1: Right.
0: And so they were coming after me, and so I took off to go to New York City, and that's where I met Sal.
1: Right.
0: And right. Sal took me aboard, and I said, Sal didn't care whether, you know, that I was Irish. All he cared was I could make money, you know, and so everything I've done with him has been first take, and I think we've done, this will be the fourth scene that we've done,
1: mm-hmm,
0: as they build the story. I still don't know where it's going. I have no idea

0: I know initially he wanted me whacked, but that, and that still may come to be, because the entire thing is his former crew, we don't buy it. We don't buy that he's found religion. That's the whole point.
1: Oh, okay.
0: You know, but the best part was we did it, I think the last thing we did a few months ago in the pizzeria across from the coffee shop. He films almost everything in that little downtown area of Cedar Hill, Texas.
1: Yeah.
0: Which is the haircutting place where which used to be a bank that the Bonnie and Clyde crew robbed one time.
1: Right, right.
0: Which is right across the street from the pizzeria.
1: Right.
0: The pizzeria was the best thing because we're all sitting, there's like 10 of us, and it's Sal coming, you know, out of prison, and he pulls up in a car and everything else. We all go meet him. I was standing outside. We all go into the pizzeria. Well, we did this when the pizzeria was closed. Well, the thing started, it opened up, and people are walking around, and we've got, you know, the cameras and the lights and everything else, and everybody's just walking around like they didn't even bother us. Nobody was like, it kept going, and we did the entire scene there. I thought that was really cool because you see all these people in the background that you think are extras. Now, when I filmed in December 2024, I'm on the street walking into his mob's Christmas party, and there's a ton of people. Those were all extras there.
1: Yeah.
0: But the mockumentary, you just do it. Doesn't matter if there's a mistake or somebody goes, hey, what's going on? This is what happens when you do a documentary, which is a mockumentary.
1: Right, right.
0: So yeah.
1: Now, is it from the perspective of a documentary maker asking questions to these individuals?
0: Yes. Okay. Yes, we're being asked questions.
1: Okay.
0: We're being asked questions. And there is one scene that I know there's a trailer out there in one scene where it's just, you know, Sal, you know, it was at the pizza place where he comes up and he goes, hey, you know, hey, Shamrock, what do you think? And it's like, oh, I'm doing really good. And I'm looking at it and I said, you know, I'm the Irish mobster. I want to look like, and I don't know why, I just squinted my eyes and the way I wanted to look like I was a little drunk. And it looks like I'm a little drunk. And I was like,
1: right,
0: oh, I pulled it off.
1: Right on.
0: And I go, are you just being straight? You really cleaning up your act?
1: And he goes,
0: yeah. And I went, and he goes, ah, Shamrock. And then he moved on to the next guy. It was a very, very short scene. That's
1: right,
0: the only one.
1: Right.
0: But everything else has been me being asked questions by the documentary, the fake documentary filmmaker.
1: Right.
0: I don't know whether that's going to be a scene where I'm answering questions again or whether it's basically, here's what happened when Shamrock and I were talking about this, you know, we're in Sal's voice to the documentary guy, and then it flashes to us arguing. I told him, I said, I want to get in an argument. I don't want to be this happy Irish mobster, you know, because we don't buy into what you're doing. And so it's okay that you're out of prison, but we got money to make.
1: Right.
0: And, you know, we really have no interest.
1: The organization needs to keep going.
0: Right. We really have no interest in, we've kept the organization going, really have no interest in the fact that, you know, you've found God.
1: Same thing happened with my crew when I got out of prison. It was, they were like, you know, we need to make money. I'm like, guys, I'm out. I don't do that anymore.
0: But it's hilarious because I know I'm not an actor. and so it's just funny when he goes, okay, we do it. And he goes, okay, great. First take. Okay. And the thing is, I think some of the other people actually think I'm an actor because somehow I'm able to do it. Maybe it's because I told him, I said, he goes, oh, you do it really well. And I said, I think it's because I do it all the time on the radio. You ad lib. I'm not really acting.
1: We're not scripting, and we don't have to act, you know, like something. We don't have to pretend to be something.
0: But this is a forced scene I will do, and the best part is I know what I have to do now. I don't have to think about it.
1: Mm-hmm.
0: I know what the whole basic thing is, and so he'll just say, "Hey, here's what's going on," blah blah blah blah blah, and just, you know, do this and ask me this or do this or the question's going to be this and just come up with an answer, you know, 20 to 30 seconds.
1: Yeah. Yeah.
0: And it's like, okay, fine. As if we get there at 9 and they're ready, well, we'll be done by 9:30.
1: Oh, yeah.
0: They move quick.
1: Yeah.
0: There is no,
1: well, you want it to look genuine. So you don't want to do like too many takes. You want it to be
0: right.
1: You know, it's the way it works in documentaries, you know?
0: So.
1: I have a friend who's an actor, and he gets a lot of work in different types of jobs. A lot of recreations on like Discovery Channel and, you know, History Channel, things like that. He was in one.

0: documentary about the Uruguayan rugby team airline crash, remember, of 72?
1: Oh, yeah, yeah,
0: where they
1: absolutely
0: ended up having to cannibalize other passengers who perished. But he was in that. And I was telling my daughter one time, this is the funniest thing, my second daughter, I said, hey, my friend Mark, he's an actor, you know, and we've been friends since high school, and now he's an actor. And she goes, well, maybe he was just acting like he's your friend. I said, he's a really good actor. And she goes, maybe he was acting like he was your friend. Yeah. But it's interesting, very interesting. We're being on the set watching Peter Bogdanovich on the set of the movie Texasville, to me, was very fascinating. Mm-hmm. It's a lot of waiting around. Annie Potts was in the movie, and she was hilarious. She was funny off, you know, when the camera stopped. Very funny and likable person. Jeff Bridges was on the, and Sybil Shepherd were both in the movie. But watching the director work was very fascinating.
1: Yeah. By the way, it's a total volunteer thing for me. I made that clear early on. I have no idea whether they pay or not. I was just
0: I got paid to be an extra in that Texasville, and then don't ever see me.
1: Well, my company owns my image and likeness, so I don't officially.
0: Yeah, well,
1: so this is a hobby thing. This is like doing a high school or college play.
0: Right.
1: Volunteer.
0: Yeah. So. Doesn't mean you can't join a real mob, though.
1: That's true.
0: Yeah.
1: I wouldn't be a good
0: side gig. You know, lots of side gigs these days.
1: Maybe.
0: Yeah.
1: We're Red Eye Radio.
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0: We are Red Radio. He is Eric Carlin. I'm Gary McNamara. I do want to make this one announcement, though. Some big producer there sees the quality of my acting, I'm just going to jettison this show and head to Hollywood. Just
1: so. It's what I would do. A friend of mine, I've talked about him, Mike Ryan. He does big rig stunts, driving stunts. They're not all big rig stunts, but they're driving stunts for many movies. He's got a long list, and I always remind him, yeah, you also did the remake of Herbie the Love Bug. And so but he told me, he said, Hollywood is just, it's drying up. He's a rare conservative in Hollywood. He said a lot of the stunt performers are conservatives. And he said, but it's just, it's slowing down. But other states are picking up, you know, thanks to Taylor Sheridan. Texas is becoming a big state for television and movie production, you know?

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4: I'm Michael Wallace. Iran claims it is nearing a deal with Oman to reopen the Strait of Hormuz, while President Trump says the U.S. and Iran are close to an agreement. More from our Washington correspondent, Stacey Lynn.
5: Behind the scenes, Iran and Oman have been working on a proposed arrangement for ships traveling through the strategic waterway, including routes and security measures. But the Trump administration says it will not accept any deal that gives Iran control over the strait or allows Tehran to impose tolls on ships.
6: Anybody's going to charge, we'll charge. We're the one that has total control. We have total control.
5: Stacey Lynn, Worldwide News Network, Washington.
4: In renewed fighting in southern Lebanon, two Israeli soldiers were killed in an explosion. They're the first Israeli death since Israel and Hamas had agreed to a ceasefire in June. The Israeli army launched strikes after accusing Hamas of violating the ceasefire. The Senate Homeland Security Committee will vote today on whether to hold Dr. Anthony Fauci in contempt of Congress, after he refused to answer questions during last week's hearing on his handling of the COVID pandemic.
7: On the advice of counsel, I respectfully decline to answer based upon my rights under the Fifth Amendment to the Constitution.
4: Fauci invoked his Fifth Amendment rights 111 times. Nurses at a Maine hospital are protesting the detention of one of their colleagues, a registered nurse from Zambia. Deborah Capicia is legally authorized to work in the U.S. and has a pending asylum case. She was detained at Boston's Logan Airport. Her colleagues are rallying for her.
8: We stand because her freedom matters.
9: Yes!
8: We stand because she has spent her life lifting people up, and now it is our turn to lift her.
4: ICE says Capicia violated the terms of her visa. Massachusetts Governor Maura Healey has signed into law new restrictions on where ICE agents can go.
10: The PROTECT Act is the strongest law in the country to protect people from ICE and to protect public safety.
4: The act bans ICE officers from schools, hospitals, and courthouses. Healey also launched an online portal where people can report alleged misconduct by ICE. Today marks 81 years since the atomic bomb was dropped on Hiroshima.
11: A short time ago, an American airplane dropped one bomb on Hiroshima and destroyed its usefulness to the enemy.
12: The blast killing upwards of 80,000 people instantly, roughly 140,000 dead by the end of that year attributed to that first bomb. Hiroshima Mayor Kazumi Matsui used his peace declaration at a memorial ceremony to criticize world powers for waging wars and using nuclear threats. He also urged leaders to stop justifying the possession of nuclear weapons as a method of deterrence.
11: With this bomb, we have now added a new and revolutionary increase in destruction.
12: Brandon Eisen, Worldwide News Network, New York.
4: North Korea is back at it. It launched an unidentified projectile into the Sea of Japan today. This is the Worldwide News Network.
3: Your health matters. Now, here's Yana Derulis.
13: Vitamin C is the skin's secret superhero. According to a study by Polar Car Advisors published in Nutrients, your skin holds surprisingly high levels of vitamin C, and it puts that vitamin to work, fueling collagen production and fighting off UV damage. The good news, just eating more fruits and veggies may do more for youthful, resilient skin than pricey serums ever could. So stock up on fruits and veggies high in vitamin C.

0: vitamin C, such as guava, kiwi, citrus fruit, bell peppers, and broccoli, to name a few. While Cornell Medicine says grandparents may be one of the most overlooked resources in today's child mental health crisis, drawing on decades of clinical experience and child development research, Dr. Kenneth Barris says supportive relationship with grandparents can help children feel heard, build resilience, reduce loneliness, and strengthen emotional well-being. I'm Yana Derulis for the Worldwide News Network.
1: The childhood home of the first human to set foot on the moon is for sale.
2: Wapakoneta, Ohio, is located about 56 miles north of Dayton, with a population of just under 10,000. And along West Benton Street, a home is for sale for the first time in nearly 40 years. It happens to be where Neil Armstrong of Apollo 11 fame launched model airplanes out the rear window to see how far they'd fly.
3: That's one small step for man, one
2: A retired history teacher now owns the house. He's selling it with an unknown future fate. James Flippin for the Worldwide News Network.
1: Nigeria's president calls it the largest rescue operation ever undertaken in a single day. Nigerian security forces rescued more than 300 people who had been abducted by militant groups months ago. Many of them had been taken from their schools. They were found in a forest. Michael Wallace, Worldwide News Network, New York.
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8: All across America, we are Red Eye Radio. He is Eric Harley and I'm Gary McNamara.
9: Hi.
8: Good morning.
9: How are you? Welcome back, Gary.
8: You are delusional.
9: What?
8: You are sick.
9: Leave me alone. I'm old.
8: I was yesterday when I was young. yesterday when you texted me and said I think I'll be in. I was the happiest person on the entire planet because I got up yesterday, did a few things, and head to the dentist.
9: Yeah.
8: And I was in the dentist chair for 3.5 hours. Nothing really. I mean, even though they had to, you know, even though I had to get the lidocaine and the gas, as I told my my dentist, Ashley,
9: yeah,
8: and her assistant Beatrice, I said, well, now I can I'm catching a buzz with two beautiful women, and they burst out laughing. It was great. Yeah. I said, this is the only time I get to party, but I was completely zonked. I was back home. I could drive all right. I mean, it was fine coming back, you know, because it was just the gas. But, man, I'm telling you, I was home about 15 minutes laying on the couch, and all of a sudden your text came in, and I went, thank God, because I was so zonked I didn't know if I could sleep. But I did. I slept great, and now good. I feel good.
9: Good.
8: So everything is all right. So actually going to cover some stuff yesterday that I want to get your opinion on a little bit later on in the show.
9: Yeah, okay.
8: There's some stuff, okay, you know, I was telling you right before we went on the air, I said, the best part is, it's great when you come back, if you're out of day, and you were just out of day.
9: Right.
8: Because then I can bring stuff up that I haven't heard your opinion on, that I talked about the day before.
9: Yeah, sure.
8: But before we get there, I just, this just

0: caught my attention. You know, after the Democrat Senate primary in Michigan yesterday, where Abdu El Sayed won, beat Haley Stevens. Mm. Frank Luntz put this out, and I burst out laughing. He said, this race was not so much about class as it is about education level. And I wanted to say one, oh no, brainwashing level. Sayed won 58.4% of the vote in counties where at least 30% of adults have a college degree. Haley Stevens won 51.4% of the vote in counties where less than 30% of adults went to college. And my first thought was, well, you're assuming that going to college means you are, when you say more educated, you're implying smarter.
1: Because, you know, here's the thing. I have a friend who has a master's degree. She's a teacher. If you follow her on Facebook, you wonder how she graduated high school. Her spelling is so bad.
0: You're not even talking about politics.
1: I tease her. We've been friends for 40 years. But I told her, I said, look, your phone has spell check. Use it. But no, it's that's the thing. The left and pollsters and, you know, they get into this whole educated versus non-educated. And the question is, what does educated mean? Because I'll take the fourth grader, the 9-year-old, who can tell you the governors of all 50 states. You'll see that sometimes come up on, YouTube or something like this. This incredibly smart kid or a kid that's at least, at the very least, very capable of memorizing things, which is important. But if you look at the layout, of this, you know, educated versus non-educated. I'll take the guy who can open the hood and tell you exactly what's going on with the engine, of how it works. Go to a work site, work all day, 10, maybe 12 hours, tell you why, and I got a buddy just like this that I've known since fourth grade from Del Rio. And he'll tell you why that the cement they're laying down for the foundation of whatever is going to work or not going to work, what they're doing, what they're not doing. Experience, not classroom education. Experience, which is why in certain fields, engineering, if you go in and get a degree in engineering, if you go into medical fields, if you go into certain, had a family member go through aviation repair. So you have to go through, you got to get it right. So they need to real world test you. But that's the experience you build. If you're a doctor, I have a niece who's a doctor. You have to go in. You have to do your time in a hospital. And you have to do, you know, all of these things have to include real education, has to include some kind of real world application experience. And so when they get to this thing, it means nothing to me anymore. I'm a high school graduate. Now, I'm not the best example because I don't know a lot of things.
0: I'm a college graduate.
1: You know, they're telling me, you know, you lived in Del Rio for the longest time. You should know more Spanish. Look, I should know more English. Let's be clear. I'm working on my first language. But this is, you know, but you go through experiences, you know, and you'll realize, you know, people, this entire game of educated, non-educated is exactly a couple of things of what your dad, John McNamara, has said over the years. It's told you, and you've talked about over the years, I should say. That is, people want to be BS'd because it is clear BS. But also, people get a title, and they think they have an infusion immediately of brains.
0: Of brains.
1: And so that's, you know, when you apply all of that, everything I just talked about there, it just negates. There is no, I can see, you can look at correlation. You cannot prove to me causation.
0: When this was Frank Luntz had that, he responded to the post from Politico that said, as results come in the Michigan hotly contested Senate, race, a class divide is emerging.

0: El Sayed is performing best in places with higher incomes and education levels, while Stevens is doing better in the more working class areas. And then Frank Luntz said it's not so much about class, but education level. And I would add income, but education level, I call it brainwashing level.
1: Yeah.
0: You know, you've got a ton of college students out there that are saying, queers for Palestine. Yeah. How smart are they?
1: Right.
0: You know, when you and I talked about, you know, you mentioned the medical profession. If you're a doctor, you've got to get it right.
1: Yeah.
0: But what about all these managements and even the doctors that said, oh, okay, you know, we're going to perform, surgery on children.
1: Yeah.
0: How smart were they not knowing what was going to come down the line in lawsuits?
1: I'm telling you right now, I cannot wrap my brain around that, because that's what concerns me the most, is that you can talk about agenda up to the certain point. When agenda gets into the mind of someone who is a surgeon, who has years of experience, training, and education in the medical field, and they decide that the surgery is the right thing for that person who is a minor, there is something absolutely wrong with that individual. It tells me that agenda has taken over. When agenda overtakes your entire training and what you know to be right and wrong, then you're done. There is something fundamentally wrong with you. And you, by the way, those people that are doing that in the medical field, that are making that happen, should be in prison.
0: If you go to college, and I saw, did you see how many, for example, Syracuse University, it just came up again. They did this back a few months ago, dropped dozens upon dozens of degrees.
1: Yeah.
0: Said nobody's taking them anymore.
1: Right.
0: There's nobody taking them. But
1: right.
0: for a significant period of time, they had these different curriculums that you could get a degree in that people were actually taking. How smart is somebody who actually took a gender studies degree, got $100,000 in debt, and actually thought they were going to have a lifetime of employment?
1: Yeah, it's
0: so
1: insane.
0: How smart, you know, if you don't have basic, as I call, street sense,
1: right?
0: How smart are you, I always, and I said one of the big things, you know, when I was in my 20s, and I wasn't paying that much attention to politics. I just wasn't. It wasn't until I became until I was forced to be a radio talk show host. And I still, you know, somebody would come in, a mayor or a city council person, and I would just assume I didn't listen to my dad.
1: Yeah, yeah.
0: I assume because they had a title, they had an infusion of brains.
1: Yes. No, this is what happened with Fauci.
0: Right, right. And so now I look at it, and I don't care who you are anymore. It is, everything is based on the substance of the argument that you make, based on critical thinking and connecting the dots. And if you don't have it, I don't care if you're a doctor. I don't care if you're a president. I don't care if you're a Berkeley professor. I had to throw that one in.
1: Right.
0: I don't care. The title means nothing. It's the argument. It's the debate points. It's what you do there. Titles mean nothing. But what I think is the most interesting thing is, you know, we talked about how everything on the left doesn't make sense anymore. Well, think about this. All the socialists are out there saying, we're doing everything for the people that are left behind.
1: Right.
0: Which are viewed as the working class.
1: Mm-hmm.
0: The working class aren't the ones that are supporting the socialist.
1: No.
0: It's the ones with the higher incomes and the college degrees.
1: Yes.
0: What the hell's going on there? So the main promotion that they're making is not the target audience that actually is passionate about putting them in.
1: Right. Right.
0: And I do think it gets back to the same thing of what we see, you know, with identity politics, which is, you know, the racism of identity politics. And you look at it, and you know, like, and it's promoted by so many that are making a lot of money and elite. And you and I have talked about this before. We said we believe there is such a thing called white guilt.
1: Yeah.
0: And the left feels it all the time.
1: Yeah.
0: And so they sit there and they go, they believe we're going to be the savior by taking care of

0: you.
1: That's right.
0: And they don't even realize the racism of low expectations that they have. They don't. That's gone right by them. That was never addressed in college to them.
1: Right.
0: It was never addressed that you deal, you know, this whole thing that I am going to apologize for being white. That's completely and totally asinine.
1: Right. Well, and they, you know, you think about that idea, you know, if you look at Fauci, again, you know, a perfect example. Here's somebody who believed they were beyond reproach. By the way, the Wall Street Journal, and an exclusive article just hours ago, says at the Senate panel, says they have their hit the Fauci's.
0: Yeah, the phone.
1: COVID era phone. Yeah. I'm highly curious. So now you look at all that. These are people who believe they're not going to be affected by socialist policy. They think it's going to be, see, these people are going to take care of you. I'm not going to be affected. If you're in the elitist crowd, if you're a high earner, you're going to be the most affected. You're going to be the one who's going to be, I mean, everybody would be affected. But if it went there is no exclusion. You know, there was somebody and I forget the person's name, that supported Mamdani, and Mamdani put him on the hit list. He's like, what? No, I support your policies. And you put them on the hit list because you're a high earner. You think you're an elitist. You're educated.
0: Right.
1: You're all of these things, and you think you're beyond all of this, that it's only going to help the poor. It's only going to affect the poor. It's not going to come into my neighborhood, this whole socialism thing, because quite frankly, I know it doesn't work. But I'm going to pretend to be the hero for the people that live in other neighborhoods, and it's going to help them, and then I get to be the hero by clicking a button saying, yay. It doesn't work that way in real life. And, you know, this is the world we're in right now. These people are absolutely clueless.
0: Well,
1: I don't know what level of education they have, what that makes them think that all of this is going to work, but it is pure ignorance that is driving it.
0: It's ignorance, it's delusion. How can you be highly educated?
1: Yeah. Yeah.
0: And highly educated, making lots of money.
1: Right.
0: How can you believe, number one, I want to know what you do for your job. But how can you, are you out in the private sector?
1: Right.
0: How can you actually believe that a man can change biological sex by saying that he's a different sex,
1: right,
0: or vice versa?
1: Simply by saying so.
0: Right. How can you, it's insane.
1: Right.
0: It's absolutely,
1: right,
0: you know, it's nuts.
1: Right.
0: And so you, and that's why I talked yesterday. That's why to us, that was always the benchmark. The benchmark is, I remember when we were talking about this early on, we said, no, this is the benchmark. Because if you can convince the population that something that is so self-evident, that is completely devoid of any scientific research at all, that it is true, well, then you can convince, that gives you the incentive to convince the population of anything, and that's exactly what you have seen.
1: Yes.
0: Something that is so insane. It doesn't mean you don't have compassion. And as we've said, that's why we say, don't apologize, attack. The left has no compassion for transgenders.
1: None.
0: They don't give a damn about minorities.
1: No.
0: It's simply the power base. We will BS them. We will BS in order to hopefully get some type of power base, which they've accomplished.
1: Right.
0: And so
1: right,
0: they're continuing on that same path.
1: Right.
0: I'll bring up a perfect example when you were gone yesterday, what we played, just the insanity of how the left thinks. And it's the Francisca Hong, who's running for Wisconsin governor. And this is where she was talking about the fact that she was so focused on having romantic relationships with a white person so she could assimilate into the white majority.
1: Right.
0: And you had, I think it was Bernie Sanders, one of Bernie Sanders' campaign people defended her, and Matt Taibbi just said, you're insane. You people are nuts.
1: Yeah.
0: You're absolutely nuts. We'll get to that coming up. We are Red Eye Radio.
1: Brought to you by Hotshot Secret.
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0: We are Red Eye Radio, and he's Eric Cloney, and I'm Gary McNamara. Coming up on the bottom of the hour, Iran, the president yesterday speaking in Vegas, and again, it's blah, blah, blah, blah, blah, blah, blah. Sorry, but that's what it is.
1: Yeah.
0: Right now, you've got more every single day. As we said, there is no doubt in our minds that you can see it if you pay attention to social media, if you pay attention to who supports this president, who's been major supporters of this president on Iran. He's lost his base on Iran.
1: Yeah.
0: And right. No idea. He's saying one thing. They're saying another thing. The deal is close. Could be signed by Wednesday. Iran saying, nah, we're going to keep our nuclear weapons. Well, we'll have some kind of deal on Hormuz. What are you talking about?
1: Yeah.
0: It's about nuclear weapons, isn't it? Plus, we'll get to what we were just talking about, something I want to share with you that we did yesterday, all coming up.

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1: They called him Wanna Tom.
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5: William Shatner, I've been around a long time, but I'm truly humbled when I see the real battles our brave, paralyzed veterans have faced defending our freedom. And when they come home.
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1: And he's Eric Carly, and I'm Gary McNamara. 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
1: By the way, one of the things yesterday we talked a lot about that Francisca Hong, who's running for governor in Wisconsin, who's just a complete nutcase. She's now endorsing Thanksgiving and saying it's one of her favorite holidays.
2: Okay.
1: She had to reverse on Thanksgiving.
2: Here's the thing. They went into the campaign headquarters, you know, whatever that is, went into the office. Hey, what do we do about this whole Thanksgiving thing? I don't know. We're gonna do something different. We're gonna have to, what do we say? We say we like Thanksgiving? Do we want to say that? I don't know. Let's go around the room. Jim, what do you think? Well, I personally hate Thanksgiving. I hate people. I hate giving thanks. I hate being thankful. What about you, Ellen? I don't mind Thanksgiving. I mean, we have some good pie. But, you know, really the message has to be about the campaign. How does the campaign feel? How does a candidate feel about Thanksgiving? Do you really hate Thanksgiving? I guess I like Thanksgiving. We'll go with that.
1: So, yeah, she's.

0: proximity to whiteness. And the audio cut the videos there, the audio. And then this was one of the campaign managers for Bernie Sanders in 2020 saying, "I'm sorry, what's the issue here?" She's talking about how she hasn't always been attuned to the concerns of other people of color communities and what they face, because she was focused on assimilation into the white majority as evidenced by her romantic choices. Then Matt Taibbi, not a Republican conservative. Matt Taibbi, who we all know from, you know, part of the Twitter files.
1: Right.
0: If Hong really made sexual romantic choices and had children with someone because she was focused on assimilation into the white majority, then she was and is nuts. You both are. Now, let's play what she said, okay?
1: Okay, all right.
0: Here's what she said, because this is just, this shows you how caught up they are on identity politics. How they, I mean, it's part, and I don't know how you get to this point. Because to get to the point of identity politics, judging people by groups, worried about your race on a consistent basis, does not, in my opinion, show any type of higher intellectual capacity at all.
1: Yeah, right.
0: Racist or people that are caught up in their skin color or ethnicity and spend any time working, concerned about it, need to go to therapy.
1: Yes.
0: But if they go to therapy, the therapist might focus more than they are on their, quote, identity.
1: No, that's a great point.
0: But here it is. All right. Here we go.
2: I wasn't always aware of the struggles of other communities of color, because for me, assimilation always kind of took over. And so I did marry my proximity to whiteness continues, right? My son is biracial. He's half white and half Korean. And I think navigating, what his identity is and how people perceive him is always at the back of my mind as well.
1: Wow.
0: So she lived her life. She married, had children with, I'm assuming, a white guy.
1: Yeah.
0: Because her concern was focused on assimilation into the white majority. I don't even know what the hell that means. As I said yesterday, the white people have a variety of different opinions. Well, I don't understand.
1: Well, yeah, which white community are you trying? Right. Would you be trying to assimilate into? I don't get it.
0: Yeah, I don't know. Assimilation into the white, I don't even know what the hell that means.
1: Yeah, right.
0: But to be focused on that, you know, and this is where they talk about, well, the higher intellect and the higher. No, that's some kind of, I don't know, bizarro brainwashing that you either convinced yourself or somebody taught you that.
1: Right.
0: Because who sits there and says, well, you know, my life. Okay, who? I don't like that guy. Actually, I like that guy. But they don't have the right color skin. You either like somebody and learn to love somebody or not. That's it.
1: No, that's what it comes down to.
0: That's it. To be focused. I focused my life, my romantic partner, my marriage on me assimilating into the white majority.
1: I don't even know what that means.
0: I don't know what it means.
1: I don't know what it means for you as a person. I don't know how that works.
0: Right. Where's this great? And I'm sure the. Wait a minute. Can the elite white liberal explain this to us?
1: Please don't. Don't write us. I don't want to hear from you.
0: And so this is,
1: I appreciate you listening, but don't.
0: And that's what came to mind after I saw the Frank Luntz thing talking about, you know, who voted for Syed or not, and they're finding out that these socialists, you know, these socialists, these communists,
1: yeah,
0: and he is just trying to, you know, I'm not an anti-Semite. Oh. Hassan Piker is there at my campaign rally. He's there the day that the election takes place. Oh my God, that guy's he's a insane Jew hater communist

0: Nutbag.
1: Yes. Yes.
0: And then, and so we're like, well, the people you say are being left behind aren't the ones that are being turned on by your message.
1: You saw the clip where he's sitting talking to somebody at some kind of, I don't know, get together, and they're sitting and blaming Bill Clinton, and they're blaming other older Democrats. They're blaming Carville. They're blaming all these other people.
2: Oh, yeah, yeah.
1: I mean, which, by the way, prove Eric and Gary right. At some point, I don't care where you are in the Democratic Party, at some point you're going to be the oppressor. You may be the hero today. Mom Donnie's already feeling just a little bit of that kind of pressure. Because if you can't come out, in fact, it was a piker that came out and said, you know, that Mom Donnie needs to, you know, he needs to basically stick to his socialist roots or whatever. You can't talk like a mayor. You can't be diplomatic.
2: Right.
1: You know, I mean, they're going to come after you. At some point, you don't fit the mold of what they want, which is all-out radicalism, vocal radicalism, and active radicalism in terms of campaigning.
2: So, Jonathan Turley, his post yesterday, El Sayed is celebrating his win by assuring Jewish people that they will be safe under his leadership. I cannot imagine why there would be any doubt. Oh, wait. And there's a picture of him with Hassan Piker. Oh my.
1: Wow. You know, and that's it. You know, it's bizarre because you think, you know, you mentioned gays for Palestine. And all of this, you know, there has been, it is very similar to the thought that's been around for a while on the left. That if we pretend, well, I don't think they're pretending, but if we show our favoritism for that side, remember when California was talking about, well, we don't want to have offshore drilling because that would make us a target of the terrorists. Or, you know, this apology tour that Obama did, you know, that basically if we turn our backs on the enemy, if you turn your backs on the enemy or show favoritism to the enemy, that group, whatever group you're talking about, is going to favor you in return. That there is zero logic in that. And I don't get it. I don't get it at all. Yet in Texas or Florida, if they separate bathrooms by gender and don't allow the other gender to go in the other bathroom, I'm sorry, we're never going to support. We need to protest Texas. And yet they're supporting Palestine.
0: Well, as I said yesterday again, not only that, but they've got no problem with what is still a crime, I believe, in every state, and that's a male going in and exposing themselves to a female.
1: Yeah. Yeah.
0: That's part of caring.
1: Right.
0: I mean, these are highly, and that's the whole point. These are highly educated people. They're not highly educated.
1: Well, I saw an article the other day, and these women in women's prisons, and they said, we're basically being held captive, you know, in a situation where the state, and I got to go back and look at what state that was in. I think it was in California. But the practice is that if a male prisoner says he's a transgender, you put him in the female population. That's moronic. And, of course, all they have to do is say it. All they have to do is say it. And you have to accommodate them. And the women that are in those prisons are subject to whatever that person is going to do. This isn't new. It's extremely dangerous when it comes to a situation like that. When it comes to a situation like surgeons performing irreversible surgery on minors, this is alarmingly dangerous mentality. When you get into the socialism, the DSA mantra, what they want

0: to do, their list of goals to do away with national defense, police, prisons, the Senate.
1: Well, we did learn one thing, that it's now the Comocrat Party.
0: Yeah.
1: And next year, next year, the DNC will be renamed Comic-Con.
0: It will. That was in San Diego.
1: Jonathan Turley said, can we finally, Jonathan Turley yesterday, can we finally tonight put to bed the delusion that radicals like Al Sayed are a fringe element of the Democratic Party, with DSA candidate Francisca Hong leading in Wisconsin?
0: Yes.
1: Al Sayed is likely to win Michigan over the united opposition of the Democrat establishment. We said that.
0: Yep.
1: The party is now the Communist Party.
0: They're winning elections. Yep.
1: We are Red Eye Radio.
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0: We are Red Eye Radio. He's Eric Carly, and I'm Gary McNamara. You know, I'm in my mind, I'm back like 20 years ago, where if I, and I wouldn't have, but if I said something like the Democratic Party, you know, has become the Communist Party, it would be like, yeah, you're just way over the top. And it's like, well, that's not the case. And how do we know it? Because they're saying it. And yeah. As you, and we said it last week when you had both Jeffries this late on into the primaries, Jeffries say it's a part of the big tent. When you had Schumer refuse to criticize the fact that they wished to get rid of the Senate, he wouldn't address it. You knew at that point when the leadership of the Democratic Party had said, And when you see that the big corporate money for the DNC has dried up, there's a reason.
1: Yeah. Yeah.
0: It's because they're socialist communists. Right, or right. Pinkos,
1: yes,
0: enabling communism.
1: Exactly.
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3: I'm Michael Wallace. The Homeland Security Committee will vote today on whether to hold Dr. Anthony Fauci in contempt of Congress. At a hearing last week on the origins of the COVID pandemic, Fauci refused to answer any questions.
4: On the advice of counsel, I respectfully decline to answer based upon my rights under the Fifth Amendment to the Constitution.
3: Committee Chair Rand Paul believes the COVID leaked from a lab in Wuhan, China, and accuses Fauci of covering that up. Paul also says Fauci closed schools unnecessarily. The Marines say an incident between Marine One helicopter and a commercial jet was not a close call, but the FAA is investigating. News Nation's Vinay Simlot.
5: Confusion as President Donald Trump's helicopter left the White House. The controller appeared caught off guard by the Marine One pilot. The controller gave Marine One a warning about a plane taking off. Air traffic control usually stops commercial flights from Reagan National Airport while Marine One is leaving. The FAA says a review shows a momentary loss of separation, but the airplane and Marine One were moving away from each other. Both the FAA and NTSB say they're investigating.
3: The FAA tightened restrictions on helicopters in the D.C. area after the January 2025 mid-air collision between an American Airlines jet and an Army helicopter. 67 people were killed. It is primary day in Tennessee. Republicans will choose their nominee for governor. Two close allies of President Trump, Senator Marsha Blackburn and Congressman John Rose, are running to replace Republican Governor Bill Lee, who is leaving office due to term limits. Five candidates are vying for the Democratic nomination for governor. Breweries in Washington are helping wildfire ravage Spokane. News Nation's Brady Wakayama.
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3: The fire destroyed about 700 homes and businesses. A new study shows more children are developing resistance to antibiotics.
9: Research published in July in JAMA Pediatrics says for the past 20 years, more children have caught bacterial infections that cannot be treated by antibiotics. The bacteria, having been exposed to the medicine, adapts and becomes resistant. The study looked back, but also forward, and the prediction is that by 2035, some critical antibiotics will be met with steep increases in resistance. Antibiotic resistance contributed to 840,000 deaths among children under the age of 5 in 2021. James Flippin for the Worldwide News Network.
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Good morning, Corpus Christi, Monocoastal Bend. Good morning, South Texas, and welcome, my friends, to the Bob Jones Show, where we work very hard, very diligently to give you more news, more information, more topics, more facts, and a greater opportunity for your personal comments and opinions to be heard on that Keys listener line, 882-5397-882-KEYS. I said 6 o'clock. We talk local, sometimes state, national. I want to talk Mexico. Things that we take for granted here in this country, you know, in light of the Democrat so-called socialists. A socialist is a socialist. And a Democrat socialist is a socialist. I don't get it. But some people seem to be tricked by the name or by the title when they talk socialist. And you got to remember, let me go to my Wayback Machine real quick. Let me enter into my Wayback Machine. Let me see how far I have to go. I have to go pretty far back. Where am I? No, way past 2023. Got to go further back than that. 2021. No. Much further back than that. Much further back. 2019. No. Got to go further back than that. I think 2019 and all was, Jussie Smollett and all them guys. Let me go back. Let me see. It got to be before 2018. More than Hillary. Let me go back. 2015. Nah. It's further back than that. I even have a piece from 2015 that I did, the Quran and the Constitution, why they are incompatible. I might reprise that one day. Also, way back in 2015, we were talking about the anchor baby myth. But no, I need to go further back than that. Let me see, is 2010 too far back? Even in 2010, we were talking birthright citizenship, homosexuals, pedophilia. Let me go. Am I close? Let me go 2000. Let me check 2009. That sounds like it could be. No, not in 2009. Huh. We're talking about the Black Caucus and Castro and the Communist Manifesto and Obama being a menace to prosperity. Oh, that's right. We're talking Sarah Palin back then. Krautheimer was still alive and writing back in 2009. I think it's here

No, maybe further back. Let me go back to 2008. Here it is. 2006. I had a couple of pieces. One is from Norway's newspaper, Aftenposten. And there was a headline that said, Norway's labor forges ties with U.S. Democrats. This is dated May 14th of 2006 in my Wayback Machine. Man, that's 20 years ago. Norway's Labour Party is joining other European Social Democrats in linking up with the Democrats in the United States. The goal is to be prepared with common strategies if a majority of them on both sides of the Atlantic Ocean come back to power. That's the story. I don't know. If I click on the link, what will I get? Okay, it's the actual article from the paper's not there. But I do have the article because I know I printed it out just in case that they would do something like that. IDF assessment. Syria thinks Amerika wants to launch war, da-da-da-da-da. Okay, is that it? No, that's something from the Jerusalem Post. Here we are. Hillary Biden joined Socialist Democrats. The Aftenposten. This is an article from Norway's Aftenposten. The event described in the article has not been covered by the mainstream press. I said they were doing this stuff. This is 2006. And what I started saying on this piece in my prep, I said, while keeping up with current events, I often skim the websites of foreign press agencies. And I said, this is an article from Norway's Aftenposten. After reading the article, ask yourself these questions. Why are U.S. Democrats meeting with European socialists? The purpose, according to the article, is to, and I quote, be prepared with common strategies if a majority of them on both sides of the Atlantic come to power. Now, American personnel that was in attendance, you know who went to this socialist meeting in Norway? To meet with the European socialists? Senator Hillary R. Rodham Clinton, Democrat senator from New York. Senator Joseph Biden, Democrat senator from Delaware. Ron Klain, where that name comes, former General Wesley Clark's campaign manager. Remember, Ron Klain became Joe Biden's chief of staff. Think about that. Think about it. And Biden. Stan Greenberg also attended. He was former President Bill Clinton's 1992 campaign strategist. And my comment was, it should send a chill up concerned Americans' back that the Democrats were connecting with European socialists. And you've seen what socialism has done to Europe. It is the American people that decide who rule in America. Our election process elects politicians that work for the American people. Our interests should and better come first. So I posited the question, what does the Socialist Labor Party of Norway have to do with U.S. domestic and foreign policy? And then there was something else.

0: And I said, here's something else that does not hold America's interests in mind. The comment was made by Espen Barth Eide, E-I-D-E, if you want to Google his name, the leader of the Norwegian delegation. I believe this guy's still around, too, over there. This is the comment he made. He said the group met understanding that economic globalization must be accompanied by political globalization. Think about this seriously, folks. I asked in 2006 when I did this story, do you want to be a citizen of a socialist country? Because America is capitalist. America is a republic. Instead of trying to win the hearts and minds of the American people, why are these Democrats meeting with European socialists? The one attempt to socialize an aspect of America was at that time Hillary Clinton's attempt at universal health care. After, and they're still trying to do it. That's what El Salud, or Abdul El Salud, I think I said his name right. I'm not trying to personally mispronounce it. He just talked about universal health care. Medicare for all. I mean, there's universal health care. The one attempt at that time to socialize 6% of the American economy, universal health care, Obamacare was an attempt at universal health care. I'll be right back. This is from the Wayback Machine. There ain't nothing new under the sun. Don't y'all read the Bible?
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20-something years ago. 20-something years ago. Bill Clinton, is it a wonder that his chief of staff went over to meet with the European socialists in Norway? Or that Hillary went? Or that Joe Biden went? Or that Ron Klain went? And they thought they was back in the White House again after Obama. Then comes Biden, and they tried to go right back to it again. As I said, the one attempt to socialize an aspect of America was when Bill gave Clinton, well, her attempt at university policy, health care. But after the 1992 election, the Clinton team considered making Hillary the domestic policy advisor. And that was rejected as too formal a role for the first lady. So she was given the mission of restructuring American health care. Now that, at the time, that was crushed by both the Congress and the Senate. Wasn't even brought for a vote. Rich Lowry did a piece way back then called Legacy, Paying the Price for the Clinton Years. But here's the article, as it appeared in Afton Posting in 2006. Labor forges ties with U.S. Democrats. Norway's Labor Party is joining other European socialist Democrats in linking up with the Democrats in the United States. The goal is to be prepared with common strategies if a majority of them on both sides of the Atlantic come back to power. A group of European Social Democrats led by former British Foreign Minister Robin Cook met last week with several top Democrat politicians and party officials. They included U.S. Senators Hillary Clinton and Joseph Biden. They also had meetings with Ron Klain, a presidential candidate, Wesley Clark, he was a general, campaign, and Stan Greenberg, former U.S. President Bill Clinton's campaign strategist in 1992. On the agenda was European concern over current U.S. foreign policy and effects of globalization. It's what John McCain called the New World Order we're working on. Espen Barth Eide, who led the Norwegian delegation, said the group met understanding that economic globalization must be accompanied by political globalization. There remains wide differences between the European Social Democrats and their counterparts in the U.S., who tend to be far more conservative socialists. Barth Eide called it natural, however, to begin with those in the U.S. who are closest to us in ideology, even though the article says the Democrats, of course, aren't social Democrats. I don't know. Hillary said that I'm not a liberal. I'm a turn-of-the-century progressive. That was the beginning of the socialist, ultimately the Communist Party in the U.S. She's talking about 1918. That's what she said, a progressive. And now look where they are. Same thing. Saying the same thing. Doing the same thing. But now starting to win elections. Where? In red districts? No, they don't run that. In blue Democrat Party districts, where Democrats have controlled for 10, 20, 30 years, 40 years, 50 years, and here they go, they're making another run. So there's nothing new. Nothing new. But that's the kind of country they want to bring. And Mexico is pretty much socialist. And look at their government. Look at their chaos. Look at their chaotic situation that they have right now in Mexico. Look how bad it is, folks. Did you see the other day, I don't know,

0: CBS did carry it. A popular influencer was shot dead doing live stream outside a restaurant. A Mexican influencer, young man, I think about 25, was shot dead on Tuesday while streaming live on social media outside a restaurant in Sinaloa State where cartel and gang violence is rife. That means they pretty much run stuff. Cesar Gastelum, who had more than 600,000 followers on TikTok, was broadcasting with two friends, all dressed as food delivery workers as part of a TikTok challenge. Video circulating online showed a motorcycle carrying two people pull up beside them. In the recording of the live stream seen by the Reuters news agency, the driver of the motorcycle appeared to fire a gun directly at Castellum. Local police confirmed his death. The live stream was halted and later removed by the platform, though footage and images of the attack have continued to circulate. Local police initially reported the death of a delivery worker, but later identified the victim as Castellum, who was reportedly 25 years old and posted lifestyle content. The attack took place in a busy shopping plaza near the Sinaloa prosecutor's office in Culiacan, the state capital. The drive-by shooting death had been in retaliation, here we go, for social media posts about a criminal group, authorities said yesterday. The lines of investigation include numerous publications, some of which refer to a criminal group, said Mexico's security cabinet posted without providing further details. Soldiers and police were deployed while forensic experts collected evidence and removed the body. The district has been troubled over the past 2 years by internal struggles within the powerful local cartel. Around a dozen influencers. Now, here's the point. This is a country that's pretty much socialist. The Russian has a mob and they're gangster. They're socialist. They're communist. China has theirs as well. Around a dozen influencers, some allegedly linked to criminal gangs, have been killed in recent years in Sinaloa, according to local media. Last year, I did this story. Mexican social media influencer named Valeria Marquez was shot dead at a beauty salon during a live stream on TikTok, where she had tens of thousands of followers. Prosecutors said she appeared to be murdered by a hitman and she had expressed fear before being killed. She was. They came in, walked in, asked for her. And she was pointed out while she was walked over and shot her to death. In July, listen up. In July, authorities announced the arrest of Ramon Angel Alvarez Ayala, whom they linked to the killing of Marquez, as well as the November 2025 murder a year upon Mayor Carlos Manzo. They killed the mayor. They killed the influencers. Do you hear what I'm saying? That violence, that chaos, that's part of the hallmarks.
1: Worldwide News Network update. I'm Michael Wallace. The Senate Homeland Security Committee will decide today whether to hold Dr. Anthony Fauci in contempt of Congress after he refused to answer questions about the origins of the COVID pandemic during a hearing last week.
2: On the advice of counsel, I respectfully decline to answer based upon my rights under the Fifth Amendment to the Constitution.
1: Fauci pleaded the Fifth 111 times. Health workers in Eastern Congo walked off the job today, abandoning several facilities where Ebola patients are being treated. They're upset they haven't been paid while battling the outbreak on the front lines. The Ebola death toll in Congo has topped 1,800. A woman is suing the New York Yankees for $10 million after a bat slipped out of a visiting player's hands and hit her in the head during a game in June. The bat cleared the stadium's protective netting and hit the woman as she sat in the fourth.

0: row behind home plate. She claims she suffered a traumatic brain injury and permanent damage to her neck and hands. This is the Worldwide News Network.
1: This is the update on real estate with Suzanne Miller of the Miller Report.
2: So you want to get rich, don't you? 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The average net worth of a 55-year-old person owning a home is $500,000. 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Which do you think is better? Now I'm seeing younger people enter the market. According to the Federal Reserve, the largest group buying homes are people ages 34 to 44. They get it. Every mortgage payment you make chances your ability to get rich because you're not throwing away your money on rent. I think every American should strive to own their own home because it's the American dream. And never bet against the United States. I'm Suzanne Miller.
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9: 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Mike Bravo, 310-737. 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

Oh, Hugh Masekela, African trumpeter, grazing in the grass. Boy, that was a big hit back in the day. Socialism. You see him. Hey, you think they just out there trying to get Trump? No, they're trying to get anybody that stands in their way. They tried to kill ICE, Immigration and Custom Enforcement, to make sure people don't slip in drugs, poison, bombs, nuclear devices, air, land, sea. All they can focus on is they're trying to round up people, and they never talk. You never hear Mazie Hirono or any of them talk about the gotaways, the hundreds of thousands of people who snuck in, didn't go to Border Patrol, CBP, didn't go to bypass them and slipped into the country. And they're from countries of over 170 countries. And yes, some are terrorists, some that they've caught on the terrorist watch list. Others, they didn't catch, they don't know, and they're roaming the country.

Marquez's murder, at the time, the guy they arrested, he killed two people. He killed the influencer, the young lady, right there in broad daylight in the beauty parlor, and then killed the mayor of Europan. Her murder shocked Mexico, where killings and kidnappings are a daily occurrence, folks. Brought into sharp focus. They also said they have a femicide epidemic. Did you hear that? Growing violence against influencers. So just because you have the ear of people, you subject to be murdered.

0: killing of women and girls because they're women. They say it's a widespread escalating global crisis. And then said that there's high rates even in the United States. According to the United Nations women, and the United Nations Office on Drugs and Crime, in 2023, 140 women and girls were killed every day by a partner or a close relative. That means a woman is killed every 10 minutes. This is out of the United Nations news. 2022, the United Nations recorded 89,000 cases of intentional killings of women and girls worldwide. 55% committed by former intimate partners or people from the victim's home environment. Africa has the highest rates, followed by the Americas. Yeah, like South America and Oceania. In Europe, an American, most victims are killed by partners. They say the U.S. women are overwhelmingly killed by men they know. It's more intimate, violent than male homicides. Women are less likely to be shot, but more likely to be beaten, stabbed, or strangled. Men are more often killed by strangers. Women are more often killed by those they know. There's a place called Sanctuaries for Family. And how come you don't hear this stuff, huh? How come nobody's talking about it? The site is called Sanctuaries for Families. And they have a piece that they did last year, March of 2023, The Silent Epidemic of Femicide in the United States. They talked about in 2022, a 20-year-old victim of domestic violence was shot while walking her three-month-old baby on the Upper East Side of New York. A few days after the shooting, the child's father was arrested and charged with her murder. They said her ex-boyfriend had physically abused her while she was pregnant with their child and continued to stalk and threaten her. Femicide. Gender-based killing of women. People think that's an issue effect. Hey, you better check the Muslim countries, man. You kill a woman easy. You can kill a woman. You can rape a woman, and it's her fault for dressing provocatively, they said. That she shouldn't have dressed that way. That had she not dressed that way, she would not have provoked somebody into raping her. What does that say? And then you got all these people talking about, yeah, you know, gays and lesbians and feminists for, yeah, okay. You don't get it. You know, can I find that clip? I don't know, there's just so much. Here's a clip that I heard about rape. Listen to this. Pay attention. And this guy, well-dressed, imam, he's talking. Here we go.
1: Is this not injustice to the girl who was raped and murdered? And I would say no. Because both the...
0: Is this an injustice to the girl who was raped and murdered? I would say no, he said.
1: The person who raped is undergoing a test in this world. The person who was raped also is undergoing a test.
0: The girl who was raped is undergoing a test, and the one who raped her is also undergoing a test.
1: And let me explain to you that Allah has given guidelines to the woman that they should dress up modestly, they should cover the complete body, except those parts can be seen that is the face. Now, if after giving all this guidance, and hypothetically, if that girl doesn't dress up modestly, she is dressed up immorally, which people get excited and the rape is done, who's to blame? It is even the girl to blame.

0: Okay, it froze. Who's to blame? We give her the guidance. We tell her what the law, the dress modestly and all. And if she decides to dress immodestly, he said, who to blame? In effect, he's saying she's to blame.
1: Because both the person who raped is undergoing a test in this world, the person who was raped also is undergoing a test. And let me explain to you that Allah has given guidelines to the woman that they should dress up modestly, they should cover their complete body, except those parts can be seen, that is the face. Now if after giving all this guidance, and hypothetically, if that girl doesn't dress up modestly, she is dressed up immorally, which people get excited and the rape is done, who's to blame? It is even the girl to blame.
0: I don't know why it keeps freezing up there. Who's to blame? What he's saying is the girl is to blame for how she dresses. I don't know. I guess I would have problems playing that one back, huh? But femicide in the U.S., around the world, and yet these young, white, college-educated women want to bring that into this country. They don't get it. I mean, it's like being on drugs. It's on a global scale. I don't get it. Anyway, murders, femicide epidemic. In January 25, a small plane was reported to have dropped pamphlets in Culiacan threatening around 20 artists and YouTubers for alleged dealings with a warring faction of the Sinaloa drug cartel. Influencers have been targeted in other parts of Latin America. Last year in Venezuela, police arrested an alleged accomplice in the murder of a TikTok influencer who was killed doing a live stream, and they kill you while you're on camera so everybody can see it. Not unlike the terrorists that filmed their rape and murder of babies and women when they went into Israel. They want you to see it and to be afraid. Very afraid. During the live stream, they denounced members of the Trendy Aragua criminal gang and a corrupt police officers, and they were killed. You want some socialism? All that comes with it. I'll be back.
2: Hi, Gardner.

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1: In the U.S., one in five children with cancer will not survive. 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
1: That's true.
0: There I was. Temperatures hitting 115. I'm in Mrs. Caldwell's attic with a stubborn air conditioner.
1: And you were the only one crazy enough to go in there.
0: And I'm the only one brave enough to go in there.
1: Sure. Okay. We'll go with that.
0: Do your worst, sir.
1: Okay. Here's a nasty one. Gonna take a long time, and it's going to be hot.
0: I don't know the meaning of hot.
1: You will by the time you get back here. Call Cold Air because we can. Jesse, how did it all turn out?
0: Amazing. I think I earned this glass of ice water, sir.
1: What makes someone want to choose the worst assignments possible, Jesse?
0: Because it feels so good when you stop, sir.
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0: Either you have a culture and a society or you do not. Either you have a nation, laws, constitutions, or you do not. Either you protect and defend that which is yours, or you do not. It's as simple as that. I can play you a ton of clips of Imams, and they can get upset at me, and there are plenty of Muslims that I know well, and that I've met with. I've even been to the mosque and had a meal at the mosque and talked over things, both political and natural. But anytime they hear anything negative about their religion, I got it. I do get it. I get it. They get really upset. They call the station. They lodge a complaint. But they don't say anything about the people who said what I merely not just repeated, but played out of their own mouths. I'm not the one saying this. Don't you think this is frightening? Don't you think that this is something that they ought to be speaking against? And let me play you two clips real quick. Let me play you two clips. This is the Muslim American Society youth director. His name is Mohammed Badawi, B-A-D-A-W-Y. And he's sitting there in America openly declaring war on the U.S. government from the streets in New York City. He actually says this. Listen.
1: Because even if this body is broken, the spirit inside of it, you cannot reach. And it will continue, and Allah will replace you. Whether I see that or not is irrelevant. But I'm not afraid. I'm not afraid of the U.S. government. I'm not afraid of the United States Army. I'm not afraid of ICE. I'm not afraid of whatever they control. Not only am I not afraid, but it is my life mission to stand against all of the above.
0: All of the above, against the United States, against the United States government, against ICE, against our law, his mission. He's in the United States, by the way.
1: That every single iota of strength, wealth, and spirit that I have until I die will be spent fighting everything I just mentioned. To the last breath, or until they seize their oppression. Sees their injustice. That's my reason for existence. As a Muslim, my response to all of this is, do your worst. I am not afraid. Because even if this body is broken, the spirit inside of it, you cannot reach. And it will continue, and Allah will replace.
0: Why is he here if he hates the United States so much? Why is he here? And up to his dying breath. But then again, here's another Muslim that says this is the problem

0: some Muslims. Here's another Iman. Listen to what he says, which is not different. This is about Britain. They're in Britain. And he's saying to the Muslims that are in Britain, stop trying to change Britain. Listen.
1: Thanks. But because it's not our society. This is why the Americans are getting angry at Muslims, because they want to change things. We need to stop trying to change their stuff, their place, their society, and just go change ours. The reason we left ours is because we don't like certain things about it. We don't like basically the political stability and security of those countries. We don't like the economic prosperity of those countries. We don't like the educational advancement, the scientific advancement of those countries. We don't like the business environment of these countries. We don't like the legal system of these countries. We don't like the crime rates of these countries. We don't like many things about these countries.
2: Mm.
1: We come here because we want to live in a higher quality of life society, and then we want to change it based upon our values. But well, they get offended. Haram relationships everywhere.
2: But why can't we change these things?
1: But because it's not our society. This is why the Americans are getting angry at Muslims, because they want to change things. We need to stop trying to change their stuff, their place, their society, and just go change ours. The reason we left ours is because we don't like certain things about it. We don't like basically the political stability and security of those countries. We don't like the economic prosperity of those countries. We don't like the educational advancement, the scientific advancement of those countries. We don't like the business environment of these countries. We don't like the legal system of these countries. We don't like the crime rates of these countries.
0: So they leave.
1: We don't like many things about these countries.
2: Mm.
1: We come here because we want to live in a higher quality of life society, and then we want to change it based upon our values. But well, they get offended. Haram relationships everywhere.
2: Bye-bye.
0: Do you hear that? Why get rid of me? I don't know, Charles. You said it's not some. It's all Muslims. I don't agree. Austin said the same. While a Muslim, I agree with. Why can't they all think like that? Well, there's over a billion. I'm sure they think different ways. But they do come to get a better life. And that's why he said they get upset. That's why Americans and others get upset. Listen to this. I got another clip I'll let you listen to. And this is what he means by why are you trying to change it. This is from the RAIR, R-A-I-R Foundation, to Texas, the Muslim Brotherhood Project. He's saying this. He went on record as saying this. I want to make sure that 40, 50 years from now, the Muslim community, he says, inshallah.
3: Many, many homegrown Islamic scholars. We have been operating for the last 10 years in the United States, working diligently to get our accreditation in the United States, inshallah, offering masters in Islamic economics and finance. And maybe you agree with me that this industry is very promising. Very promising and highly needed for Muslims actually to get integrated in the system by offering different halal or sharia compliant options. I want to make sure that 40 or 50 years from now, Muslim community inshallah will be having many, many homegrown Islamic scholars. We have been operating for the last 10 years in the United States, working diligently to get our accreditation in the United States inshallah, offering masters in Islamic economics and finance. And maybe you agree with me that this industry is very promising, and highly needed for Muslims actually to get integrated in the system by offering different halal or sharia compliant options.
0: I didn't say it. He said it. Our plan is to get integrated. The other guy says, why are you saying that? And then you got an Iman in Texas. Now you got socialism. And then you got those who are coming from other countries who don't want to come and be American. They don't be like, and there are a lot of negatives about America. A lot.
4: Here. And if you don't understand this, then honestly you need to rethink through your understanding of civilizational strength. Everybody has a role to play. Muftis have a role to play, and politicians have their

0: Role to play. Let everybody be active in their role. This is a strength of our community and of our greatest strengths, like I said, the political freedoms we have. The guy tried not once, not twice, 8 times to shut our project down. I don't want to go into all the details because of time. He failed miserably at everything.
1: The election of somebody like Mandami is a game changer, a victory for the Ummah. We'll talk about that.
2: This is the Worldwide News Network.
3: I'm Michael Wallace. President Trump says a deal to reopen the Strait of Hormuz is imminent. Our correspondent Stacey Lynn is in Washington.
4: The president says a lot of progress has been made in negotiations with Iran and suggested an agreement could be announced today. Iran says it's in its final stages of talks with Oman on a proposal to reopen the vital shipping route, though Tehran insists the U.S. naval blockade must end before the deal takes effect. Speaking at a rally in Las Vegas, Trump said he chose negotiations over a major military strike.
5: I'd rather make a deal because I don't want to kill people. I do not want to kill people.
4: Stacey Lynn, Worldwide News Network, Washington.
3: A Senate committee votes today on whether Dr. Anthony Fauci should be held in contempt of Congress for refusing to answer questions about his handling of the COVID pandemic. Former federal prosecutor John Fishwick says committee chair Rand Paul and others are upset Fauci invoked the Fifth Amendment more than 100 times last week.
6: Congress says, look, you had to answer our questions. You had complete immunity. Biden pardoned you from 2014 to January 19th of 2025. You had no risk when you testified in front of us, and we were asking you about the time frame when you headed up our country's COVID response.
3: If convicted of contempt, Fauci could face a year in prison and a $100,000 fine. The FAA is investigating an incident involving Marine One and a commercial jet. News Nation's Vinay Simlot.
7: The FAA and the White House say the president was never in any danger, but generally, air traffic control stops commercial flights when the president is leaving the White House. That did not happen on Tuesday. The U.S. Marine Corps says there was no close call between Marine One and that passenger jet taking off, but air traffic control coming under scrutiny again after that crash back in January of 2025 where a Black Hawk helicopter for the military and a passenger jet collided.
3: On this day in 1945.
8: A short time ago, an American airplane dropped one bomb on Hiroshima and destroyed its usefulness to the enemy.
3: President Harry Truman making the announcement. At a memorial service today, Hiroshima's mayor, Kazumi Matsui, urged world leaders to stop using nuclear weapons as a method of deterrence. He said downplaying the inhumanity of nuclear weapons could bring another Hiroshima or Nagasaki. Italy issued a high heat alert for all its major cities today, with another heat wave gripping Europe. Austria set a national temperature record. Wildfires stretch from France to the Balkans today. Pageant organizers have stripped Miss North Carolina USA of her title after her alleged racist social media posts resurfaced. Brittany Boltenhouse is accused of using the N-word in several posts between 2017 and 2019. She has apologized, but the pageant says her confession doesn't undo the harm. This is the Worldwide News Network.
2: 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Here's Yana Derulis.
9: This is your travel report celebrating 250 years of America. Freedom 250. The Windy City turns 190 next year, incorporated back in 1833 as a swampy trading post on Lake Michigan. Today, it's deep dish pizza, Italian beef, and that reflective bean sculpture in Millennium Park just keeps you in awe. 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
3: In a big change to the horse racing calendar, the Preakness in Baltimore will now be held 3 weeks after the Kentucky Derby. Maryland Governor Wes Moore made the announcement.
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11: Today, expect mostly sunny skies with breezy conditions in the afternoon as a thunderstorm looms. The high will reach 95.

0: Tonight will bring continued breezy weather early on, then transitioning to clear to partly cloudy skies with high humidity and a low of 77. Tomorrow will start mostly sunny and become breezier in the afternoon with a chance of thunderstorms in some areas and a high of 95. Looking ahead to Saturday, anticipate mostly sunny conditions with breezy weather and a chance of afternoon thunderstorms. The high will once again be 95 degrees. With your AccuWeather forecast, I'm meteorologist Joe Lundberg.
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0: 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And let me take a minute and talk about Cott's Law. What's Cott's Law? C-O-T-T-S. Cott's Law is a tax resolution firm. Resolution. They help people every single day who thought there was no way out, and they prove them wrong. And what am I talking about? Well, like a storm. Storms come in. They got categories. We don't know what they're going to be actually when they finally hit and when they're done all that they are doing. I mean, you have what you have. And the bottom line is, it can do a lot of damage if you're not prepared. Dealing with the IRS is like that. It starts with a notice and a penalty and enforcement, just like a cloud and a wind. And most people don't plan to be there. But if you ignore it, then you can have a world of problems. And that's why Cott's Law right here in Corpus Christi Plexus is the best place to go. They'd step in, deal directly with the IRS, help you put a plan in place to move forward. So don't wait for the storm, the IRS storm, to get worse. If you're dealing with the IRS, call Cott's Law at 361-504-0654. 504-0654. You can finally get to sleep through the night because you know somebody's fighting for you. The consultation is confidential. You'll feel better the moment they start helping. And don't forget to tell them it was Bob that told us about y'all. In the studio this morning, our monthly visit by our mayor, Paulette Guajardo, the Energizer Bunny, to say the least. You know, and I'm really, really upset that I didn't have your music ready.
1: Mm-hmm. Let's take a minute for that.
0: Yeah, well, I'm gonna do it anyway.
1: Yeah, you should.
0: Yeah, I mean, you got to get you right.
1: And, That's right.
0: So what time do you start on a daily basis? What time?
1: Oh.
0: Do you ever get to work from home?
1: Oh no, not really. I don't. It's hard to work from home. I mean, I've done it before, but.

0: I go to the office every day. I go to the office every day, and you know, I've got a really full schedule. We're probably like 2 weeks out scheduled, and so it keeps me real, real busy, very busy. I zip around all day long. But I'm at City Hall quite a bit. I try to do a lot of meetings there, you know, in the building. It's just easier that way. But day starts at 8, sometimes 9, just depending again. Yeah.
1: Yeah, well, sometimes you definitely have to have that. Ain't no doubt
0: That's right.
1: about that. in the
0: me.
1: Building.
0: That's right. Oh, Bob's busy looking for music.
1: Oh, yeah.
0: Good morning, Corpus Christi. Meanwhile, we find the song. I've got a really raspy voice. I've been talking a lot, so my voice is kind of raspy. The coffee's really good.
1: Yeah, it feels good on your throat
0: it does,
1: going down.
0: Yes, and I took about three of these that I need because I totally forgot mine.
1: But you do want to at some point take that one with the honey.
0: That one?
1: It's got ginger in it.
0: Oh, really?
1: Honey, pure honey and ginger.
0: Like in the middle of it?
1: Yeah, in the middle.
0: Okay.
1: So you might have to talk soft.
0: Talk a little soft.
1: I don't know whether you want to just jump into it right away.
0: Okay, I thought you were looking for music.
1: I am looking for music,
0: looking
1: and I'm doing
0: music.
1: A stinking rotten
0: right.
1: job.
0: No, that's good. That's good. That's okay.
1: Of pulling up your
0: song. We could do it on break or something.
1: Yeah, I should have done it. I should have had it ready. But
0: you're fine. We can do it on break.
1: So what's up?
0: So let's talk. Biggest thing going on. The big announcement we made on what's today? Thursday. So Tuesday. Our water restrictions. Went back to stage two. So that was big news. We officially moved from stage three to stage two water restrictions, effective immediately on Tuesday. That was a big announcement.
1: Comment.
0: Go ahead.
1: They got this old saying, and I'm being civil. Doggone it if you do, doggone it if you don't.
0: Sure.
1: And the Facebook warriors, you know, those who sit back home or whatever and say all kind of stuff. And a lot of it's really nasty. Why are you riding on the thing? And how come it wasn't done 10 years ago? And instead of saying, you know, we're there.
0: Yeah.
1: And basically you and everybody else said is basically thanks to God.
0: Well, it is. It is.
1: We're working on, other than some wells, that some additional wells that have been put in.
0: Bob, I believe that wholeheartedly. We had a couple of rain events, and then I shared with you the prayer event that I joined,
1: right after, because the first one by the CDF was asking for it.
0: Yeah.
1: And then later on, you and others took time to come back and to be thankful for it.
0: Right, and ask for more. We still needed more. But it was, you know, I'll be honest, I kind of procrastinated doing it. And God kept sending me people. I'm not kidding. That sounds kind of weird, but it's not. I had two people. Mayor Joe Adami was one. And then Dr. Michael Mauger was the other one.
1: Okay.
0: And while I was trying to put this together, this prayer for rain, it rained a couple of times. So I was like, God.
1: But maybe I don't need it.
0: Then I thought, no, we need to give thanks, right? And we need more rain. And so when these two gentlemen came to me, Adami was first, and then Michael Mauger was second, I thought, I know the Lord's trying to say something to me. I need to do this. So long story short, we did. And we gathered, Pastor David Bendett was he was really lead in getting everything, you know, helping me with
1: the
0: logistics, all that. Michael Mauger too, the connections with everybody, you know, was all, you know, denominations. And so we prayed and we gave thanks. And nonetheless, you know, it rained. I think it isn't because of that prayer service. I think it's the entire community that has been praying. But it did. It rained. And now here we are. We're out of stage three. We're into stage two. As of Tuesday, the city's western reservoirs, which include Lake Corpus Christi and Choke Canyon, they obviously have exceeded the 30% threshold. And so currently, as of Tuesday, Lake Corpus Christi was at 67.8. I don't know what it is today yet. And Choke Canyon Reservoir on Tuesday was almost 25%. It's 24.9%. And that total combined capacity, which is what we go by, was 36.9%. So well over the 30%, meaning now we can go back.

0: back to stage two, but we have to stay very vigilant. That was one of the messages, that was the focus of my message in speaking at that press conference. We cannot sit back and say, oh, we're done, we're good, oh, we're not running out of water, it's over, blah, blah. No, no. This is where we continue to move forward. We continue to
1: develop alternative sources.
0: Exactly. Because right now, I mean, Bob, all we have, I mean, I know the city manager and others talk about all these sources of water. We do not have any other source of water currently except our groundwater.
1: Right.
0: That's it. And this Evangeline thing, if we're lucky, we get 4 million gallons a day.
1: And it's been and we're not being real lucky.
0: Yeah. So to me, you don't count on things that aren't really there.
1: But the other thing is the water releases because and it takes more than just the city to get them to do something different.
0: Right. So the water releases, people get very upset about, and I completely understand that. But we have to remember those water releases are based on an agreed order that was mandated back in 1995 or 91. I can't recall which one. I think it's 95. And then in 2001, there was an amendment to that. So last council meeting, I brought forth a resolution that says we need to look, basically, we need to look at that agreed order.
1: Mm-hmm.
0: We need to look at it because today is not the same as 1995 or 2001.
1: Well, it's been 2 years since they've done it anyway because it's been so low. So what's the report on salinity and all that?
0: Yeah, no, everything's changed. I mean, everything has changed. So the framework that was based on is very different from today. But we have to be very careful in doing this. And so it's a process. And so the first step in the process was going to TCEQ, which we've done, and we let them know how we felt. And they said, look, the best thing to do today is to ask for a temporary reprieve of those water releases. So I believe it was yesterday that we
1: reprieve as in a pause.
0: As in pause those water. Yeah, because to know what we have to do in the long term,
1: once you start getting it, and you talk to have to turn around and dump it out. And if it goes to 40,000, it's a huge amount of water.
0: Well, it's going to 40%, you mean?
1: Yeah, if it gets to 40% combined.
0: Well, the model shows 42%. It's going to get to 42% or even more, Bob. But what they're also saying, and this is going to come in the next week or so, that will last about 2 weeks. And then we go back down. So Peter is not going to say, okay, now we're out of stage two. He's going to let it sit and let's see where all of this really settles in the end. But the temporary reprieve, that we sat down, there are three partners to that: the City of Corpus Christi, the Nueces River Authority, and Three Rivers. Mm-hmm. So the three entities sat down and said, hey, let's go get a temporary reprieve. And so the application tomorrow in Austin, the TCEQ it's like a preliminary meeting that has to take place prior. They'll submit the application and then make
1: that
0: decision.
1: But while you're doing that, now you got an emergency. And that's up at Three Rivers, where because the water was low, Three Rivers started using the Oasis water rather than lake water. And now because of the flood, bringing all that debris and all that stuff, it's affecting their ability to process the river water. Mm-hmm. So they've recently, I understand, plan on asking the city to release water to flush their system.
0: Uh-huh.
1: That's because they went into emergency. They have a water boil, and the state is sending in truckloads of water to Three Rivers, truckloads, because they're going to pass out water to the people. And one of their things is we're asking the city, I don't know if they've approached you yet, if they asked the city manager to release water to let them flush their system, flush the lake.
0: You know, I'm not sure. I know they met with, obviously, Wednesday, the three entities met, but it was about moving forward
1: with the pause,
0: the application. But I don't know about that piece of it.
1: Okay,
0: Peter didn't mention that, so we'd have to ask him. But yeah, good point. So today we are waiting the application. I'm sorry, the application will be submitted likely tomorrow after the meeting. To the prelim.

0: preliminary meeting for a temporary reprieve.
1: We'll be right back. Stay with us.
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0: But we are going to, we've gone from stage three, facing stage four, and went back to stage two. Finale, and all the other stuff, stuff is still moving, still fluid, things got to happen. Can you simplify what stage two means for the citizens? Because when I was looking on the city website, it talked about your tay that you can water. And then it had a chart showing sections of the city, and then it had, that's hard.
1: I know.
0: I thought it used to be on your trash day or on your recycling day, because recycling's every 2 weeks. Can't it be more simple or something like that? But
1: it should be. Let me look at this. First of all, I want to thank our listeners, and I want to thank the residents of Corpus Christi, because, yes, we've added water through the groundwater project, and it rained, but also our residents and our businesses that helped preserve our water resources. They did a lot and continue to, and we need to continue to. So I want to thank everyone for doing their part, because that's what this is about here. So under stage two water restrictions, lawn watering is permitted. And Bob, every day I yearned for the day that I would be able to come before the people to say, you can water your yard, your lawns again. And you know, Tuesday was that day. So we can water our lawns, and that's permitted once every 2 weeks, before 10 a.m. or after 6 p.m.
0: Right, because it
1: on your
0: be
1: assigned
0: evaporating
1: day.
0: Right, way.
1: Exactly. I mean, during the day.
0: On what day, though?
1: Well, you'd have to go look at the map that you don't
0: was
1: like.
0: Hard.
1: I know.
0: We'll get you.
1: We'll get something. I know. The I don't know if it maybe
0: tie
1: doesn't
0: it
1: make
0: to
1: sense.
0: Trash collection.
1: But it might not make sense.
0: That's
1: to
0: what
1: tie
0: they used to do. It used to be on your day that your recycling is. That's it, which is every 2 weeks is the day you can water. But I know it's, I just want to simplify it for people, because mine, okay. I'm going to tell you, and I got a lot of clay. I've already lost half our front lawn, which my wife just gave up, and we now have a rock.
1: Yeah.
0: The whole bed is rocks and stuff and all, and the other half. And the guy that does my lawn, he's begging me not to put more rocks.
1: And he is.
0: Yeah, I got to eat, man.
1: Yeah.
0: But I got clay, and the clay is cracked. And once I start, if we can water it, we start watering again, that clay is going to swell and move, push the foundation around. I mean, there's certain things that won't go away. But to make it as easy as possible, you know, they need to know the days.
1: And this
0: need to be simplified.
1: But we'll get that. I'm going to get that for you. But it is it.
0: I'm scared to water. I had a leak in my bathroom last.

0: next month. I didn't know it. I think the flap got old in, in the middle bathroom. And I didn't realize because you couldn't see the water move or nothing. And I thought it was, you know, maybe the little thing that goes up and stops the water. But it wasn't because I turned the water off and the tank's still empty. I got a phone call from the city.
1: Oh, because it was running.
0: They told me that it gone, that I had cut it down to 4,000.
1: 4,000 gallons?
0: For a month for the household.
1: Uh-huh.
0: It was 15,000. And
1: for the month?
0: For the month. And so I found out, so I, when I realized the whole thing needed to be changed inside, so I got the guy, I got the receipt, and the, you know, the plumber, he's registered with the city, and when I got it fixed, he told me to bring it to him, you know, so I took it down, and I had him take shots, and they said, call, and I keep calling, I keep going in a circle. They said they would want to adjust it, but they didn't. I went on and paid the bill anyway.
1: But they will, they will adjust it. I've seen that before.
0: But that was a shock, man.
1: Yeah.
0: A little leak.
1: Well, and I'm very grateful. We have wonderful staff at the city because they will reach out. How would you know, like you just said?
0: That's right. I had no way of knowing. They phoned me.
1: Yeah. They will call you and say, hey, something doesn't look right here.
0: Yeah.
1: You know, 15,000 gallons, that's a lot.
0: Yes, a lot.
1: Wow.
0: And that was just one leak in a toilet that you couldn't even perceive the water. There was barely a ripple, so you wouldn't really notice that as the water leaked out, the ball would start to and it just drip over the edge back into the toilet. But it was so subtle that nobody that there was no way we could know. But they gave me that phone call, and then when
1: That's
0: I went
1: awesome.
0: On the line to look at my bill, it was like it looked like a rocket. I mean, the chart, it was like, man, somebody's stealing my water. No, it was that one little leak. So, and I don't know how much water we lose because of leaks around here, but the city definitely is on it now.
1: Yeah, we are. And that's, you know, infrastructure, right? So,
0: I got to text Scott. He's from Rockport, but he wants to know, is the city advocating more people to water their lawns?
1: Are we advocating?
0: Yeah. Are you saying, come on, everybody, start watering your lawn?
1: Well, we're not necessarily advocating. We're saying
0: water your lawn.
1: Yeah, water your lawn. People want, they need to water their lawns.
0: I remember before the pipeline, Mary Rose, when she was mayor, she said that the brown lawn was a sign of courage. And her neighbors were hot because, I guess where she lived, her husband was a dentist, right? They lived in a pretty nice neighborhood.
1: Okay, yeah.
0: And her lawn looked like the wreck of the Hesperus, but she bared, grinned and bared it, you know.
1: Yeah.
0: But
1: yeah,
0: people do want it. I mean, come on, the show.
1: Yes, of course. It's I mean, it's part of your home, and so you're people. We're now able to water our lawns, but you know, do go to the website. I know we don't have the days or how that works. It just depends on where you live. You can wash your car. That's allowed on any day using a bucket or a handled hose with an automatic shut. Automatic shut off.
0: You can't be just, you know, how the water just runs.
1: Right. It needs to have the handle. Yeah, the shut off nozzle. So we want people to go back to be able to do these things.
0: I don't know if watering around my foundation like it needs to be watered with a sprinkler now, the full sprinkler, you know, rather than the drip. Is going to do more damage than good because I got a lot of clay. That clay swells dry. I mean, it moves and you see a little crack.
1: Well, the good news is this. We can water our lawns now, but November and December, we're expecting a wetter season.
0: That's right.
1: So that's something to look forward to.
0: We'll be right back. Stay with us, y'all.

0: Worldwide News Network update. I am Michael Wallace. Former COVID czar Dr. Anthony Fauci faces a contempt vote by the Senate Homeland Security Committee today, a week after he invoked the Fifth Amendment more than 100 times during a hearing on the origins of the pandemic. Former federal prosecutor John Fishwick says the stakes are high for Fauci.
1: It's a federal crime. It's a misdemeanor. But if referred to DOJ, if they prosecute, and if he's convicted for contempt of Congress, he would face up to 12 months in jail and also a $100,000 fine. So it's a serious criminal charge with a lot on the line for Dr. Fauci.

0: Fauci.
1: Committee Chair Rand Paul says President Biden pardoned Fauci, so he should have immunity and should be forced to answer questions. Iran says it's close to a deal with Oman to reopen the Strait of Hormuz. It would have ships enter the Persian Gulf through an Iranian-controlled route and exit through a route controlled by Oman. Both countries would charge service fees. The U.S. has insisted the strait be a free waterway. This is the Worldwide News Network.
2: Your health matters. Now, here's Yana Derulis.
3: Vitamin C is the skin's secret superhero. According to a study by Polar Car Advisors published in Nutrients, your skin holds surprisingly high levels of vitamin C, and it puts that vitamin to work, fueling collagen production and fighting off UV damage. The good news, just eating more fruits and veggies may do more for youthful, resilient skin than pricey serums ever could. So stock up on fruits and veggies high in vitamin C, such as guava, kiwi, citrus fruit, bell peppers, and broccoli, to name a few. While Cornell Medicine says grandparents may be one of the most overlooked resources in today's child mental health crisis, drawing on decades of clinical experience and child development research, Dr. Kenneth Barris says supportive relationship with grandparents can help children feel heard, build resilience, reduce loneliness, and strengthen emotional well-being. I'm Yana Derulis for the Worldwide News Network.
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5: There is a quiet revolution taking place beneath our feet. Texas has been long known for oil and natural gas, but now many of the same drilling techniques are being used to unlock geothermal energy. Instead of producing hydrocarbons, companies are tapping into the Earth's natural heat to generate reliable, around-the-clock energy. The Texas General Land Office is helping advance that conversation by examining how state lands and existing energy expertise could help geothermal development. It's another example of how decades of experience in drilling, geology, and subsurface engineering are creating new opportunities while building on the strength of the traditional energy industry. The bottom line is this: geothermal isn't replacing oil and gas, it's expanding Americans' energy portfolio using the very skills that made Texas the energy capital of the world.
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6: Mr. Rubin, sir?
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0: No, let's go.
1: You know, the litter critter thing is really a big deal. And it works.
0: It does.
1: Although this year, for the first time in forever, I got my regular big brush and bulky pickup. I've never.
0: Oh, you mean you used it?
1: Yeah. I've done it with brush. I made the brush pickup, you know, where you trim your trees and everything. Sure. But I never went, well, I can put a microwave yeah. out there.
0: This time you did?
1: And a lounge chair.
0: Right, know, a bunch of junk.
1: And the bed. But I put the frame out. It was a whole bed with the frame and all. I put that out. That was gone before the truck.
0: Well, and it's so convenient because we all have things like that. And it's like, who's going to, I mean, I don't have a pickup truck to take it down.
1: But they took some of the furniture and they took the stuff, you awesome. Know, the scavengers.
0: Oh, before
1: the city. Oh, yeah.
0: I thought you meant the.
1: I put it out there for the
0: people.
1: Brush.
0: People do drive around and they pick things up. They know when the schedule when it's going to hit, and they drive around. They go resell it.
1: That's right. They do. And I had everything. And in fact, the reason why they took the whole bed with the frame and everything is because my wife took the screws that we took out and all the parts that put it together. Put in a plastic bag.
0: And she taped it?
1: She taped it to the headboard.
0: To make it eat. That's very kind.
1: It was brass. Well, we thought it was brass, but the guy had cheated us. He had opened up a store, a mattress place on SPID up near Castorts, and we bought the bed. We paid a couple $1,000 for this. We thought it was brass. It was just base, what you call it, with a finish and put
0: yeah,
1: on.
0: Yeah, yeah, it was yeah, a fake. Really?
1: Yeah. Well, it was a good. Fake. But when we went back up there, they had moved.
0: Oh, really?
1: Yeah, that was years ago.
0: Jeez.
1: But now
0: somebody else has got that bed, the bed frame.
1: Yeah, but the whole point is those things seem to be going okay.
0: They do.
1: There's no complaints about most city services. There's still streets that some people don't have that hasn't been done yet.
0: But no, the litter critter is very, very popular. Remember, this started out on the island specifically many years ago. And now we've moved it across the city because it's very popular. So the next cleanup event will take place here Saturday, August the 8th from 9 a.m. to 3 p.m. So you can drop by anytime between those hours. And that would be at the, 14800 Whitecap Boulevard on Padre. So it's on the island.
1: And that's a good thing. And I gave the whole schedule. I read them all.
0: Oh, good. Well, it's on the island. And remember, the types of items that are included, as you mentioned, of course, heavy brush, bulky items, household trash, up to 4 standard tires, metal items, and household appliances.
1: And that does free up space in your house.
0: Yes.
1: But I want to get off of this for a minute.
0: Okay.
1: I want to talk politics.
0: Okay. Well, let me just tell people what not to put in there. That's also very important.
1: I do that every
0: time. We're going to do it again, Bob.
1: Maybe
0: one of your listeners did not hear it. This is important. Okay. We do not want to, put in there or take down to the litter critter. No hazardous waste. asbestos or antifreeze. Brake and transmission fluid, no batteries or cleaning solvents, no concrete. So those items can be taken to the J.C. Elliott transfer station.
1: That's right. Don't take that other stuff.
0: No, don't take that other stuff. Well, some people don't realize. I know you said it, but

0: Sometimes you can't say enough, you know.
1: All right, before we go to politics, go ahead with your list.
0: Well, the budget. This is real important. I want to, you know, we're getting ready to talk about the budget. So we have community input sessions, meaning little community meetings where you can attend. You don't have to attend just your district session. You can go to anyone. And this is all to really to talk about the budget, what we're working on, but mainly

0: District 1, which is here where we are, which is downtown in the Cal-El and Tolosa Midway area. It's going to be August the 19th, that's a Wednesday, at the Northwest Senior Center. And that's located at 9725 Up River Road. And so staff will be there to answer any questions. Citizens can also view the meetings live on the Corpus Christi, the City of Corpus Christi's YouTube channel. Mm-hmm. And then we've got more. We've got District 2 is the next, District 2 is, that was yesterday. Okay, that took place yesterday. August 10th. Okay, so this is not in order. All right, so sorry. The next one is not August 19th. The next one is Monday, August the 10th. And that will be at 3202 Cabanis Road or at the Corpus Christi Gym. And then the one following would be August 12th at Ethel Ierley Senior Center in Flower Bluff. And then the 19th at the Northwest Senior Center. And then the 17th, I'm out of order, at the Corpus Christi Police Training Academy over on Yorktown Boulevard. And then the last one.
1: How many people actually show up to those things? Very few community.
0: Well,
1: people.
0: You know, the one, let's see, I went over to Oville Senior Center. That one took place over the August 5th on Wednesday. Yes, Wednesday. What's today?
1: Thursday.
0: Okay. There were probably not very many.
1: I mean, city does these things, but most people,
0: they don't.
1: Because
0: I know.
1: Look at the meetings are really close to when you're going to have to do the budget anyway. So how much input is it actually going to say? It's almost like, are you going to prove what we already done? Do you tell them what they've already done? Or you say, well, what do you want to see in it? It's kind of late to be saying that in the first place, in my opinion. But it is what it is. I want to talk politics.
0: All right, let's talk politics. Go ahead. You're chomping at the bit.
1: You can run one more time.
0: Correct.
1: For mayor.
0: Right. I have one more before I'm termed out.
1: Before you termed out.
0: Right.
1: And you have filed.
0: Yes, I have.
1: To run again.
0: I have.
1: And so people don't understand that a lot of what's going on, in my opinion,
0: mm-hmm.
1: humble, not so humble. But in my opinion, a lot of this is political because of that situation. I think that because you ran for re-election and defeated one of the most powerful names in Nueces County, in this region, but especially in Corpus Christi politics, the Hunter name.
0: Mm-hmm.
1: That was a sign because you had people on the Republican side saying, let's turn Corpus Christi red. Well, it's nonpartisan. What are you saying? Local elections are really different from national and others. And that's supposed to be party, supposed to be locally what you've done, who you are, how much we know. Let's turn it red. And they didn't win. Because they were saying Michael was conservative. But in Texas, we have open primaries.
0: We do.
1: You can vote Republican one year, vote Democrat the next year. I talked about how a lot of Republican women, the backbone of the Republican Party in the state of Texas, switched over and voted when Senator Truon retired, it was between the county judge, Barbara Canales, and Chuy Hinojosa, both Democrats, running for the seat, and whoever won that Democrat primary would be the next state senator. And Republican women crossed over to vote for Barbara because she was from here, which gave her a lot of Republican support when she ran for county judge over Republican Mike Busley. So they didn't want to say that you have or may have and have only, you know, voted in Republican primaries or voted as a Republican or as a conservative when it was all said and done. So that politics comes into play. And now you see the three so-called, because they kept saying turn it red as though voting against you was somehow turning the city red. And I didn't find that to be true based on your voting record.
0: Right.

0: Right.
1: I didn't find that. You vote as conservative as anybody else down here in South Texas, because it used to be a thing called conservative Democrats. But they know that they can't beat you at the poll. They now know that for sure. And so you just got to ask. I mean, look, the head of the Taxpayers Association feels she's got a legitimate complaint or whatnot. Well, that's being used. But if you look at the players, how does she get one of the most politically active Democrat expensive lawyers to represent her? I don't know who's covering that. It could be the developer, whoever. And then on the other side, the council hires one of the biggest Democrat, former county judge, Terry Shamsie, to represent them. I'm saying these are some heavy hitters.
0: Well, yeah, and he's not representing Terry Shamsie. He's up there advising.
1: Yeah, but he's telling them whether to accept the motion, whether to not accept it. When your lawyer says, I object, then he tells them whether they can accept the objection. He's presiding. I don't care if they're sitting there, and he whispers in their ear, and he's whispering to the conservatives, the so-called Republican conservatives, and telling them whether to accept it or reject it, and then they take a vote. I just don't get it. How are you handling this?
0: It's not easy. The public is watching everything that is happening. I believe that this proceeding, Bob, raises serious questions about fairness and due process.
1: Well, I think so, because the judge, from my understanding, the judge did rejected your legal plea because nothing had been done yet. But I'm sure, look, I work in the Court of Common Pleas, which is like a civil court in Philadelphia, as a clerk. Mm-hmm. I worked as a judicial aide to the Supreme Court Justice of Pennsylvania, who later became Chief Justice. My minor is in administration of justice and law, so I've been exposed to it. I don't know how anybody can lay a charge, agree to try, sit as judge and jury, and then chief executioner, and it not be thrown out. Because doesn't it have to ultimately go before a real judge and a real court to see if it was valid what they did? Or what they're trying to do? Or what they plan on doing?
0: Yeah, I mean, we don't know what's going to happen. That'll be known tomorrow. Today, you know, at 9, actually.
1: But you got another hearing today?
0: Yeah, all day today.
1: Oh, really?
0: Yes. Today is day 3 of the trial. And we bring our witnesses forward.
1: And tomorrow. Another thing I got in my craw. Leading the witness. That's supposed to be illegal. Leading the witness. Doug Allison gets up and says, so you can say so-and-so. Is that correct? And they go, yes. And in other words, da-da-da-da-da-da-da-da. Is that true? Is that correct? Yes. Wait a minute. Let the man talk. Why are you putting words into the witnesses? I mean, I've never seen it like that. And I know it would be thrown out in a court because objection should be sustained. He is leading every single witness. And then he's getting up and he's glad handing and going around smiling at the council people. And I tell you, you're going to become legendary. You survived this.
0: It's hard, but, you know, I'm going to continue to stand up for the rights of the office that I was elected to serve, Bob, and for the people who put me here. That's my goal, and that's what I've been trying to do. Like you said, I've got serious questions. We have serious questions about the fairness and the due process. But all of this will be addressed. Yeah.
1: Yeah, because the judge said I dismiss it with prejudice. You know, it can come back when you got more meat on the bones, and the meat is there, and it's not a coincidence that the second highest vote getter in the city is the one that that definitely shows the most vitriol towards her. I'm really shocked. I think there's going to be a backlash against some Republicans if they're perceived as the Republican Party doing this or being part of this. But how can they do? I mean, everybody doing it, prosecuting in a decision-making role about the whole thing, is a Democrat. Man, they mad at you for something. We'll be right back.
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0: Yeah, I'm not sure if the judge said with or without prejudice, but got a text in that says that that means that it's a final decision that cannot be brought back to court. Nah. This is a whole new grounds that get brought back to court. Not the process of what they set up or what they tried to do, but I don't want to get into your legal strategy. The point is, why are you running again?
1: Well, Bob,
0: why would you put yourself through this?
1: Well,
0: because they've challenged you. They've dared you.
1: They have, but the job isn't finished. And I have over 47,000 people who voted for me. And I have to remember that every single day. And I'm reminded of that when I go to restaurants, when I go to HEB, when I go to, you know, Operation Return, Safety Return to School, when I'm out and about. But you know, the number one reason is water. And we have unfinished business. We've had tremendous progress, but there are still major projects that will shape Corpus Christi for generations.

0: to come. And we need to, you know, keep moving those things forward. You know this as well as I. A city without a reliable water supply cannot grow. We can't attract jobs or protect our future. So I want to see a long-term water strategy through. Right. We have to see that through. But, you know, experience matters. Experience matters. And I understand how city government works. I've built relationships at the local, state, and federal levels, and I know how to get things done. It's not an easy job, but we sign up for it. It's a volunteer job. And like you said earlier, I've got 2 years left, and then I'm termed out. And so I want to run, or I want to finish out my 2 years. I have filed to run again, and I've never, ever viewed this job as a title. I've always said, you know, that's overstated. Titles are just overstated. It's a calling to serve. And as long as I can believe, or as long as I do believe, that I can make a positive difference for our community, I'm willing to continue doing that work.
1: There is a lot to be said for city government that goes under the radar. And that you said, that's connections, you know, with whether it's the municipal league or with delegations or with Corps of Engineers. I mean, the meetings and the people and the personal. Some people want to call it institutional knowledge. Mm-hmm. That if you, and that's why they said, talking about trying to stagger city council seats and all that, mm-hmm. so that you don't lose all that knowledge base, you know, that quickly, or maybe people should serve longer, or whether they should be paid yeah. more. And some people say that's big government, that's a career politician. You started this city thing, when did you first?
0: In 2016.
1: You ran for council at large.
0: At large, yes. And I served 2 terms. So 4 years.
1: And top vote getter, right?
0: The second year.
1: The second year.
0: The first year I was the bottom vote getter.
1: You just made it.
0: I won by 224 votes, I think it was. And then the second year I was the top vote getter.
1: And has been elected mayor 3 terms? 2 terms? 2 terms.
0: No, as mayor?
1: Yeah, 3.
0: No, 3.
1: This would be the 4th. Because if you had have done 4 years at large, you
0: no,
1: could have
0: four.
1: Only done 2 more.
0: 4 times 2 is 8. No, I've only been here, what?
1: Yeah.
0: What is it? Well, since 2020. So, yes, this is 3 terms.
1: Right.
0: Yeah, I'm in my 3rd term as mayor, yeah. You know, but Bob, I love this city. I want to run again. I'm filed to run again. Public service, you know, has never been about convenience. If it were easy, everybody would do it, right? And I do believe that Corpus Christi has its best days. We've got challenges, but that's the way life works. And at the end of the day, Bob, I strongly believe, even if, you know, if I wasn't mayor as I was or on council, let's say just prior to 2016, I believe the people of Corpus Christi should decide who serves as their mayor. That's the foundation of representative government.
1: Not 2 or 3 people or
0: no,
1: 5 people.
0: Exactly.
1: You know, the relationship with Washington, D.C., with the state dedicated, it's all critical. And to have to come in, bring some newcomer in, there's a lot of reasons why you want an incumbent. But there is a faction
0: sure.
1: that wants you out, and they will leave no stone unturned. And I think what people are starting to feel is the abject unfairness of the process. You can't mm-hmm. attack me
0: yeah.
1: and then label charges against me
0: right.
1: and then use an excuse, a 7-letter signed petition, and say what, but which is legal. I mean, it was legal. It was the low threshold. And then turn around and then you try me, and then you discern the rules of the trial. And that, man, Roy Bean never had it so good. And then pass judgment, and then make a decision.
0: Yeah.
1: I don't know. All I know is
0: here it is. better.

0: child is today?
1: It's today at 9.
0: Okay.
1: And tomorrow starts at 9 a.m.
0: We'll be watching.
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3: I'm Michael Wallace. Moments ago, Democrats on the Senate Homeland Security Committee moved to table the panel's vote on whether to hold Dr. Anthony Fauci in contempt of Congress. At a hearing last week on the origins of the COVID pandemic, Fauci refused to answer any questions.
4: On the advice of counsel, I respectfully declined to answer based upon my rights under the Fifth Amendment to the Constitution.
3: Committee Chair Rand Paul said this morning it's not Fauci's policies or opinions that will be voted on, but whether Fauci, who received a pardon from President Biden, can still refuse to answer Congress's questions. President Trump still says a deal with Iran to open the Strait of Hormuz is imminent. Critics say it would give Iran too much control of the waterway. The Trump administration says the deal would open the door to further negotiations. News Nation's Corey Smith has more.
5: This agreement would be subject to international maritime law and contingent upon the U.S. lifting its naval blockade. But it could also go a long way in restarting negotiations between the U.S. and Iran on other unresolved issues. Now, another obstacle in these negotiations is the conflict in southern Lebanon. The good news, peace talks in Rome could resume today after ending early yesterday. That's when Israel launched a new round of strikes in southern Lebanon, claiming Iranian-backed Hezbollah violated the terms of the ceasefire.
3: Two Israeli soldiers have died in an explosion in southern Lebanon. They're the first Israeli death since a truce with Hezbollah began in June. President Trump is slamming Michigan's Democratic Senate nominee, Abdul Al-Sayed. Trump claims Al-Sayed hates Jewish people and hates Israel even more. The president made the accusation while speaking to supporters in Las Vegas yesterday.
6: Abdul Al-Sayed, lovely gentleman. He's a man of hate. And now he's going around saying, no, I love everybody. He doesn't love everybody. Put him in office. You're going to find out what he loves.
3: The progressive Al-Sayed will face Republican Mike Rogers in November. Rogers has Trump's backing. Things are looking up on Wall Street this morning.
7: Futures up again, that after the Dow closed at a new record Wednesday. Iran and earnings driving things then. Disney and AMD, the chipmaker especially. Today, the focus is on more big names. Oil major ConocoPhillips getting a new boss. Revenue at Warner Discovery crashing. A lack of product and legal delays surrounding the Paramount Skydance takeover bid is being blamed. And after the bell tonight, Airbnb, that company that is a great idea until your neighbors start renting rooms. John Tarrant, Worldwide News Network.
3: The man who killed two people and injured 43 in last year's car ramming attack in Munich, Germany, was convicted of murder today and sentenced to life in prison. 25-year-old Afghan Farda Nouri had posted Islamist material on social media. North Korea launched an unidentified projectile into the Sea of Japan today. Last month, Kim Jong-un oversaw tests of nuclear-capable cruise missiles aboard a new North Korean destroyer. Again, futures higher. Dow futures now up 91. S&P futures up 5.5. 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
2: 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Here's Jake Novak.
8: 1807. One of the biggest visionaries behind the Great Erie Canal is a man who was in prison at the time. Jesse Hawley had been a flour merchant from Western New York who went broke trying to get his product to market to the Atlantic coastal cities. While sitting in debtor's prison, Hawley publishes a series of essays calling for a canal system that would span nearly 400 miles from Buffalo to Albany to New York City. Hawley wasn't the first to come up with the idea, but his detailed plans caught the idea of then New York City Mayor DeWitt Clinton. When Clinton later became the governor of New York State, he started making Hawley's dream a reality. On July 4, 1817, the groundbreaking for the project was held near the city of Utica, New York. The Erie Canal opened on October 26, 1825, and made New York State the Empire State and was a big reason for the economic expansion of the entire United States of America.
3: This year's grand prize winner of Florida's Python Challenge is Tom Rahill, who with the help of a cane was able to capture 96 of the total 280 invasive snakes that were taken in.
9: I had two hip replacements in the past 9 months. 2 months ago is this one. My PT, my doctor is saying, you can't go out there. I did go out there, and I got that big snake for that person. I got those other snakes.
3: He takes home a $10,000 prize for his efforts. The pythons have no natural predators in Florida. They decimate native mammals and birds. Nigeria's president calls it the largest rescue operation ever undertaken in a single day. Nigerian security forces rescued more than 300 people who had been abducted by militant groups months ago. Many of them had been taken from their

0: schools. They were found in a forest. Again, after the record close for the Dow yesterday, Dow futures up 90. Michael Wallace, Worldwide News Network, New York.
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2: Today, expect mostly sunny skies with breezy conditions in the afternoon as a thunderstorm looms. The high will reach 95. Tonight will bring continued breezy weather early on, then transitioning to clear to partly cloudy skies with high humidity and a low of 77. Tomorrow will start mostly sunny and become breezier in the afternoon with a chance of thunderstorms in some areas and a high of 95. Looking ahead to Saturday, anticipate mostly sunny conditions with breezy weather and a chance of afternoon thunderstorms. The high will once again be 95 degrees. With your AccuWeather forecast, I'm meteorologist Joe Lundberg.
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And moving right along. More news, more facts, more information, more topics, more subjects, and a greater opportunity for all voices to be heard. Just saying on that last deal about dismissal with prejudice, I got a text from Samuel that said it means that it's a final decision that can't be brought back to the court. Less favorable to the mayor than what was implied. Well, if you read the total of what it is, you can't bring it back the same facts a second time to a same or different court. The next time won't be with the same facts. So in effect, it's a different lawsuit, Samuel. Because now they'll have the actual trial and process and procedures that actually happened, and it won't be hyper. It won't be, I think. It won't be, it implies. It'll be, these are the facts. To me, that's a different lawsuit. All right. It's time for another edition of Flanagan's Freedom Forum.

0: Hennigan.
1: That was courtesy of my wife. When I told her the subject matter of today's Flanagan's Freedom Forum, I asked her for some inspiration for a song, and that is Police and Thieves by Junior Mervin and Lee Scratch Perry from 1976. Bob, I heard you last hour talking about some of the stuff that's going on in Corpus. It's like we should count our blessings that we in Corpus Christi, Texas, don't have the utter nonsense and lawlessness that I have been observing occurring in the capital, Madison, of the state of Wisconsin.
2: Wow.
1: In the 3 weeks since we've been up here.
2: Really?
1: It's like, oh, Bob, you know, in other words, people are upset. There's some issues there, but hey, we're acting in a civilized, respectful way. In other words, you know, you can agree, disagree, but we're within the bounds of civil behavior. What happened up here in Madison is like, let me set this up because I got a little bit of a press conference for you to play for the listeners. Anyhow, about 3 weeks ago, a fellow with 41 convictions, 12 of them were for felonies, was reported to the police as going along the street trying to open car doors with the obvious intent of stealing things out of the cars. When the police attempted to arrest him, he vigorously resisted, took out a butcher knife, cut one of the officers, and he was shot dead. Now, Madison's a very woke city. The local leftist, overeducated, and underemployed riffraff went nuts. The police chief and the mayor had a press conference. Now, I've got about a minute and a half of this press conference. Listen to what went on at this press conference to discuss the situation after the police.
2: I'm not able to. You're going to have to tell us because I'm going to have to find it some other way. I can't pull it up. They're making me go through hoops about biometric data and whether they can sell my personal information.
1: Well, I'm sorry, but here's the deal. Okay, the police chief's talking. In his press conference, you got a bunch of police there, you got the mayor there, you got most of the city administration, and he's being very weak, I would say. And what happens is there's this tall fellow, Black Lives Matter, comes on out. He's got a bullhorn in one hand. He says, you shut up. We don't believe you. You're corrupt. We aren't. And he takes, and the guy, the police chief, hands this guy the microphone, this radical leftist. And for 15 minutes, he harangues the crowd, and the mayor and the chief of police just stand there and take it. Then they allow two blocks of the downtown Madison to be taken over, occupied, quote unquote, by these radicals. You know, and you know, heaven help you if you got a store in there, it's like tough toenails. You're not getting any business because they've closed it down. And then the city or the police chief in his later remarks says this is not an officer involved shooting, this is a homicide investigation. And dollars to donuts, the poor police officer that shot that guy that stabbed another officer with the knife is probably going to get charged with murder, have to defend himself, and he'll be darn lucky if he doesn't end up with Derek Chauvin up there in prison for the rest of their life. It's like these people have no sense of propriety, no sense of constitutional order, and it's ludicrous. So anyhow, from my observations up there, to tell you how good we've got it in Corpus Christi and in Texas in general,

0: is that, okay, when you got a woke city like Madison, you can count on three things. This is one, a large number of criminals, much larger than normal, will be present, especially people who are oppressed, which are usually black criminals because they're listed as oppressed, and they're virtually immune from accountability for most of the crimes, especially crimes against property. And one thing leads to the other is that then they escalate because they don't think they're going to get it, that anything's going to happen to them. So you've got a much more serious crime problem than one would expect. Madison's not very much bigger than Corpus Christi. Last I checked, it's got about 350,000 people, which is about the same size as Corpus, even though it's the capital of the state and also has got the big, has the big university there, which is, again, part of the problem. All right, that's one thing. You got a much larger number of criminals there because they're going to flock to there because they know they're not going to be held accountable. Two, the police force is incompetent. They will be incompetent because of two things. Number one, you got DEI hiring practices, which instead of competence, you're going to hire them based upon their skin color and their sexuality or what they do with their sex organs. And the other point about the police force is it rapidly loses all of the competent officers, because who wants to be in a city where the city administration holds the police officers, not the criminals, to be the bad guys? That's the second thing that happens. The third thing that happens is the city elected officials and their administrators that they appoint will be one of two sorts. They will either be wide-eyed radicals that want to burn the whole thing down, and that's usually the appointed ones. The elected ones usually are just woke, gutless wonders. Bob, you know, I wish that you could hear that, but anyhow, you get a point of it. It was just listening to that. It was just incomprehensible.
1: I saw
0: a mayor and a police chief would allow that to happen.
1: Well, I'm looking, and they said the police chief is standing there with his hands behind the back, and protesters come into the Madison Police Department and take over the press conference.
0: Absolutely. And they didn't let it happen for a couple of minutes. That guy went on spouting his Maoist radical.
1: How can you come in,
0: whatever it is, stuff for 15 minutes?
1: How
0: so
1: can
0: he got
1: you
0: tired of talking?
1: How can you come in to a press conference in the police department with the mayor and all them there and walk up and take the microphone and start talking? I never
0: yeah,
1: seen anything like
0: they
1: it.
0: They got white guilt, Bob. These folks, that mayor and that police chief, have got, and they're both white folks, Anglo folks, they got such guilt about whatever that I guess they think that since this guy is quote-unquote oppressed, that his forefathers at one time might or might not have been slaves, therefore we owe him and let him to do anything he wants. I mean, this is the deal. It's like, this is why there's such a crime problem in Madison. This is why the police are so bad. And the other thing that relates directly to this is that any city with a large university is in danger of becoming a woke city. And in Madison, UW's got about 45, 50,000 students, and you only got 300, 350,000 people in Madison. So the students and the faculty, which are far leftist. Madison is one of the most leftist UW-Madison, the Badgers, is one of the most leftist universities around. And as a result of that, the culture, because so much of the city is involved with the university, the culture has become utterly woke. And, you know, talking to my relatives, going up, talking to folks that are farming and this and the other thing, is they avoid going to Madison.
1: Yeah, we'll be back. Let's take a break. Let's take a break.
0: All right.
1: Stay with us.
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3: So, in Madison, Wisconsin, Sean is in Wisconsin, he says 3 weeks ago a fellow with 41 convictions was reported to the police as going along the street trying to open car doors with the intent of stealing things out of the cars. When police attempted to arrest him, he resisted, took out a butcher knife, cut one of the police officers, and he was shot dead. Madison is a very woke city. The local leftist, overeducated, underemployed riffraff went nuts. The mayor and police chief had a conference, both very woke people, and they had this outcome. In fact, the beginning of the conference, this is what the mayor initially when she started the press conferences, this is what she stepped up to the mic and said.
4: Joining us this afternoon, my name is Satya Rhodes Conway. I'm the mayor of Madison, Wisconsin. I want to thank Chief Patterson, Council President Madison, and Reverend Allen for being here as well. And I want to start first by offering my very sincere condolences to the family of Corey Ruiz. My immediate concern right now is for...
3: Pardon me, what'd you say?
5: He's the guy that got killed. She's apologizing.
3: Right. She's apologizing to his family.
5: Yeah.
3: And then she goes
4: for
3: into...
4: the well-being of our community. I want to make sure that everyone who needs it has access to resources and mental health support.
3: 41 arrests,
4: though. Those resources exist and are available to you if you need them. If you need urgent support, please use the 988 lifeline. You can call or text 988 to be connected.
3: All right, here's the police chief.
6: Have you ever seen a product that transforms?
3: Wait a minute. Just before this guy takes the mic from the police chief.
5: Yeah.
3: I think that might be one of the key segments.
7: Our greatest commodity must be earned continuously, and I think it can be lost in a single afternoon. The thinness of trust in the city right now did not start.
8: No, we can shut this down. You can stop talking because we don't want to hear anything you've been saying. You're going to say the same thing you all say every time a black body gets shot down in this city. This is a corrupt city. That's right. Have no fear. The anti-Zionist is here. You understand me? You won't be able to talk today because I'm going to keep talking because I was born to talk my talk and walk my walk too. I told these young people back here on our way here that we have the power, not that badge, not that weapon. We have the power.
3: Well, why ain't somebody taking him out?
8: Corrupt. From the DA to the, what's the name of this?
5: Yeah.
8: The Department of Independent Monitoring. We don't want any of that talk. You
3: want to be leader, huh?
8: With, you'll deliver justice. Yeah. Oh, we've
5: that's,
8: seen
5: that's
8: the cameras.
5: They
8: we've
5: let
8: seen
5: talk like that, and it goes on for 15 minutes, and they just stand there hanging their head.
3: Yeah.
5: I mean, this is, Bob, it just floored me when I saw this. I thought, how embarrassing. What's
3: and look at all the young kids standing around him. Look at all the young white kids and all. I guess they're from the university.
5: Oh, yes. Oh, they live for this stuff. They were so happy.
3: It was excitement.
5: This was what they were looking forward to. In other words, that's why there's so many fake hate crimes, or racial crimes, because the supply

0: doesn't meet the demand.
1: And why is the police chief just standing there letting him talk?
0: Yeah. And I mean, this is what was incredible. This is why I'm saying in Corpus Christi, we got our issues, but compared to Madison and other woke cities,
1: what is the
0: we
1: police
0: don't have
1: chief?
0: Any problems. Hold on.
1: Here's the police chief. It looked like he's trying to take control back.
2: Okay. Proceed. I appreciate you being here.
1: You appreciate him being there.
2: I know this is tough, and I before you got here, no speakers in here. I've talked 1,000 times through my life from therapists and motherfuckers with that.
1: Okay. Listen to his language. He's cursing, and the police
2: is not amplified. I got to be able to talk.
1: He's asking permission.
2: I talked about it before you came in here, but clearly, trust is not.
1: I don't get this.
2: You want me to go back to process, Clay?
0: Okay. Yeah, if the people want to, you know,
2: what
0: the
2: I said before you got here is
0: you
2: that this,
0: almost see the visual
2: is a,
0: to totally appreciate
2: this,
0: the concept. Like,
1: you do.
0: This
1: you
0: is
1: do.
0: A
1: this
0: wild hair.
1: The city, radical, the city mayor, control. The police chief, and all are actually afraid to confront a foul mouth, loud talking, got a bullhorn and everything that just bust in the police department because what? They're afraid of what? Oh, the riot that's going to happen outside?
0: No riot occurred, and I think the problem from their perspective is people are tired of this baloney. These leaders aren't. They're still living in 2020. But the normal citizens are getting tired of this baloney. And that's why, like, they've been going on for 3 weeks, the shutdown of these two blocks where the guy got killed. And, listening to the local media interview both sides of this deal, the local media is totally on the side of the fellow who got killed robbing cars. And the deal of attacking the police, the definition of suicide, you want to die, yeah, attack a cop with a knife. But the deal is that they have not gotten the support that they got in 2020 for this. It hasn't gone viral. They still are acting, and the police and the mayor are standing down and giving them every opportunity to start a riot. But it's not as combustible, fortunately, as it once was. And what I was thinking about is this goes back, because it goes back to the fact Madison's so bad because it's got that university there, and the university is utterly left. And I went to the University of Wisconsin at Platteville in the mid-70s, and even at that time, we had some Marxist teachers, which basically you went to class, you gave them what they wanted, and you realize these people are full of baloney. And the worst was the education departments, because even I, as a much filled little 20-year-old, young 20-year-old, realize these guys don't know what they're talking about. But, you could discount it. But apparently it's gotten to the point where now the leftism, the wokeism of the education in the University of Wisconsin and other places is filtered down into the public schools. And, you know, you're seeing it all over the place, and it's probably a problem we've got in Corpus Christi, not nearly as bad as they got here. But, the deal is, for instance, this has been making national news. They got a candidate on the 11th of August as the primary, and they are probably going to elect as their Democratic gubernatorial candidate a person who is so leftist that she wants to abolish Thanksgiving as well as jails, the police, everything else. You know, it's just ludicrous, but there's a way out of this, Bob, and I'll get to it when we get back from the break.
1: All right, Flanagan's Freedom Forum, 882-5397, 882-KEYS if you want to weigh in with a call or a text. Mark says, Arnold used to call him the mayor and the entire police department, girly men. He said, confused girly men. Well, there's a girly woman there, too. We'll be back.

0: Network update. I'm Michael Wallace. The Senate Homeland Security Committee just voted along party lines to hold Dr. Anthony Fauci in contempt of Congress for refusing to answer questions about the origins of the COVID pandemic last week. An effort by the panel's Democrats to table the vote was rejected. For the contempt charge to stick, the Senate would have to approve the resolution by a 60-vote majority, and that is not likely. A large crowd turned out in central Wisconsin to fight a proposed data center along the Wisconsin River. Former New York City Mayor Eric Adams, who now represents real estate-related technology companies, talked up the project.
1: If we like it or not, folks, data centers are going to be here.
2: No!
0: Some in the crowd yelled at Adams to put the data center in his backyard, not theirs. Stocks have opened higher, the Dow climbing to another record high. This is the Worldwide News Network.
3: Your health matters. Now, here's Yana Derulis.
4: Vitamin C is the skin's secret superhero. According to a study by Polar Car Advisors published in Nutrients, your skin holds surprisingly high levels of vitamin C, and it puts that vitamin to work, fueling collagen production and fighting off UV damage. The good news, just eating more fruits and veggies may do more for youthful, resilient skin than pricey serums ever could. So stock up on fruits and veggies high in vitamin C, such as guava, kiwi, citrus fruit, bell peppers, and broccoli, to name a few. While Cornell Medicine says grandparents may be one of the most overlooked resources in today's child mental health crisis, drawing on decades of clinical experience and child development research, Dr. Kenneth Barris says supportive relationship with grandparents can help children feel heard, build resilience, reduce loneliness, and strengthen emotional well-being. I'm Yana Derulis for the Worldwide News Network.
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7: 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You explain the issue, they guide you from there. 361-906-9373. 361-906-9373. They're at 5890 Everhart Road in the Market Center. Ace Computer Service, When it comes to text, start with Ace and tell them Bob told us about y'all. So this is a situation. Francisco says in the text, Sean, when our leaders submit to white shame that stem from years of critical race

0: theory, indoctrination, he said, you get Madison, Wisconsin.
1: That's the deal. And you know, Monday, Bev and I listened to you on the through the computer when we're up here in Wisconsin, Bob. And Monday, you said something that I really struck home. You said we need two things to win the counter-revolution. In other words, people know that the crap that's going on in Madison, at UW-Madison, is not correct, that there's something basically wrong with it. But you said we need two things. We need brave leaders who are not afraid to call out the truth, and we need a reform of education.
0: That's true.
1: And I would add that to do that, we need to start with a lesson for the whole country in economics and the moral truth of that economics. We must speak what's going on, because it's not enough to say communism and socialism is bad, that it doesn't work. That's true, but so many people are so miseducated, they have been told by the communists and the education system that capitalism does not work.
0: Yes.
1: That the young are exploited by it, that they cannot afford a house. Their jobs are shipped overseas. Only a small minority gets super rich. The middle class is closed to them. The case, Nate, me, and, you know, that's true. And to some of it's true. And it's not capitalism that has done it to them. It's globalism. For instance, in the National Low-Income Housing Coalition put out a survey in 2025. They said it takes a person got to be making about $33 an hour to afford a two-bedroom apartment in most places in the United States. That's with 30% of their income going to rent. The average income throughout the United States for folks is about $23 an hour, so that $10 gap is a problem. And that is a direct result, not of capitalism, but of us embracing this globalism, this free trade environment, which has created the woke environment because they're trying to crash the system, the elites and the World Economic Forum, et cetera, et cetera. And here's the deal. Our strongest leader right now is Donald Trump. And he and his surrogates, J.D. Vance, all the other rascals, are saying that, look, what has worked before, that free trade doesn't work for the American people. We're going back to make America great. We're going back to the American system where we are going to have capitalism that puts American workers first.
0: Let me interject if I can. That's what I was going to say. Once you said American workers, part of the so-called affordability, which is another leftist concept in America, because there's over there's 2 billion people in this world that make less than $1.50 a day. Okay, then there's another couple billion that make less than $2.50 a day. But let me say this: the open borders, this globalist thing that Soros and them are pushing, open society, brought in over 10 million people to compete for housing, for jobs, for this in the social services. That was one of the main reasons why these young white college kids can't halfway get a job, because they want to start at the top with $50 an hour, and you've got illegals that are doing it for 10.
1: And that's directly a result, not of capitalism, but of the globalism interpretation of their crony capitalism, and also their implementation of woke policies like the Green New Deal nonsense. So what I'd like to do is, I've got another, hopefully this one will work better, a clip to play, and this is from a Promethean podcast. You're hearing, at the start, you hear Vice President J.D. Vance explaining what the Trump administration is doing, and then Susan Kokinda from the Promethean podcast has a few remarks at the end. Is it possible to play that?
0: Okay, let me see. I got to start at 7. I think you want me to start at 7:25.
1: No, 9:38. You're looking at the second one.
0: I'm looking at 7:25 to 8:35. Is that the wrong one?
1: The second one. Look up above it in my email. There's one above it.

0: 9. All right, here we go.
1: Security and innovation, and they point out that they've generated 45,000 jobs. Now, the Export-Import Bank is interesting because it was originally called the Reconstruction Finance Corporation, and it really came into its own
2: that's
1: under Franklin
2: wrong,
1: Roosevelt.
2: That's the wrong one,
1: and
0: that's 938.
2: Well, of the same one.
0: Oh, okay. So that's a whole different clip.
2: Yeah.
0: But
2: that's
0: a different clip. Okay.
2: It's at the bottom of the page. It says
1: last
2: Rubio
1: week
2: was
1: the State
2: right.
1: Department released a 100-page.
0: All right, 938 on this one. You be killing me with these clips, man.
2: I'm sorry, man. It's like
0: there was so much writing.
2: Like this one's good. This one's good.
0: There was so much writing on the Wisconsin that I didn't even see this middle one. That was down there. But we've got time, and I now have it. I'm gonna start at 9:34.
1: System.
3: Sure. The Christian idea of political economy that's actually been lost in American politics, where it's like we think of it as libertarianism, the hardcore free market versus socialism or communism. And there actually is a third way that has existed in pretty much all Christian economic thinking going back 2,000 years ago, which is that, yeah, extreme wealth inequality does create problems. But you still got to have private property. You still have to have a state that protects private property rights. And there's a way to balance these things that I think we've sort of lost in our country, where ship all the factories overseas and let low-wage foreigners make our stuff. That was a bad deal for American workers. Again, it takes a long time to reverse that trend, but I think it's one of the best parts of Trump administration policy is you do see that trend starting to reverse.
1: And in other interviews, Vance has made clear that the system that we lost is the American system of Alexander Hamilton, and that under Trump, it is coming back. And those are the economics that Franklin Roosevelt was promoting as the alternative to colonialism at the end of World War II in that meeting with Churchill in Casablanca.
2: Okay, what Vance is saying, it's not a dichotomy between what the communists say is capitalism and socialism on one side. What he's saying and what Trump is trying to implement through his tariffs and through other policies to bring manufacturing back to America is that by having the tariffs, by getting the foreign investment, that we are creating a system where the American worker is going to make be prosperous again. We're not going to hollow out the country to fit the needs. In other words, this is what the Republican Party, and as a Republican myself, is like I was drinking a Kool-Aid too on this whole free trade deal. And the idea, well, it's more efficient to do it that way, yeah, but the human cost of doing that, where you ship out your manufacturing to be done by, the people are making a dollar a day overseas, doesn't do America any good in the long run, and it doesn't do the folks over there any good in the long run. They've got to develop their own countries. So what Trump is trying to do and what he is doing through the use of the tariffs is reintroducing production into the American heartland again and bringing back the factories, bringing back the good-paying jobs, bringing back what we used to have when we had the American system before we bought into this global colonialism sort of deal where the globalists, the World Economic Forum, the other elites, basically used the whole world as a colony to enrich themselves. Yeah, that's what we got to get away with. That's not capitalism. That's crony capitalism. That's globalism. And what Trump is offering is this different system. And this system works. And you can see that it's working in real time. And the second clip, that the one that starts at 7:25 to 8:35, that's Howard Lutnick explaining how tariffs are bringing manufacturing, in this case aluminum smelting, back to America.
0: Because because we only got a minute to break, but one of the things is that it got so absurd, so counterproductive. That we weren't making our own steel for our military equipment.
2: Yes.
0: How absurd

0: Yeah, and it's not, you know, basically what we were being set up for is one world government.
1: And U.S. dependent. That's right.
0: After Reagan, that's what it ended up being.
1: And people like Obama and them had to bring America low to fit snugly into the part of global. Trump is pulling out, hey, look, out of the world court, out of this, he's pulling out of that. He's put, no, you don't tell us. We are Americans. Our system, what we do, depends on, and he told them at the United Nations, I got his speech, in his first term, I'm going to do what's best for America first, and I suggest you do the same for your individual countries. That's what he said.
0: Amen. And that's what we've got to sell. That's what the strong leaders have got to sell as an antidote to the socialist communist avenue. Saying, no, we're not going globalist, we're not going communist, we're doing the American system that's going to enrich and bring prosperity and freedom to America itself.
1: And
0: that's what the strong leaders have got to sell. And when we get back from the break, I'll go through how this also gives us a lever to reform education.
1: All right.
0: But we'll get back to that after the break.
1: Looking forward to hearing it.
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9: 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I'm all ready to go when you're ready for the clip.
10: All right. Basically, to set it up, what we've done is we've exposed the problem of the woke society we've got up here in Madison, Wisconsin, and other places, coming out of the education deal and the appeal to socialism. Again, we've got all these socialists, democratic socialists, communists really being winning democratic primaries. But the counter to that, is not just to say that communism is bad or socialism is bad, is to give them an alternative that's different than what they have been told is capitalism. Capitalism is not globalism. It's not doing things on a global scale, treating the whole world as a colony for the use and the enrichment of the elites. It's the American system whereby bringing home production, using protective tariffs, that therefore we develop and our industries and continue to develop our industries in the United States, and that's exactly what Trump is doing. And let's just play this clip. This is Howard Lutnick being interviewed on Fox News concerning a new aluminum smelting plant that's being built in the United States.
11: If you can play the next clip.
12: Okay, gentlemen, free printable.
9: That ain't the next clip. Boy, I'm going to tell you. He says, next clip, and he got our full attention, and the guy come on talking about Tai Chi.
13: No, Terry Howard Lutnick was here just a little while ago for a ribbon cutting at Century Aluminum that celebrated the expansion of production here at this smelter from 50% just last year to now 100% capacity. That expansion alone is increasing America's production of aluminum by 10%, and Lutnick tells me that shows tariffs are working. Listen to this.
14: Over the last 15 years, 19 smelters like this, gone. Their communities, 1,000 workers, gone. Their families hollowed out. They're just horrible. And what did we do? We were buying our aluminum overseas. And you'd say, well, why were we losing? It's because the foreign governments were subsidizing. You know, to make aluminum, right, you need a lot of power. And if the foreign government gives the power, China, they give the power for free, free power. So of course they're going to undercut us and put our guys out of business and then use it as a weapon. This is the proof that aluminum is coming back to America, steel is coming back to America, tariffs.

0: bring manufacturing back.
1: Okay, that's the point, is that Trump's program is working. And the problem is it's going to take a little bit of time to work, but we need to continue to sell that. Now, the education side of it is our education system for the last 50 years, when the left has taken over the education system and turned out a bunch of indoctrinated, mind-numbed robots, don't have the skills that we need to have a manufacturing production society. This is a great opportunity to retool, reform, restructure our education system where it gets back to more like what we had in the 1840s or the 1870s, where basically you had a few folks went on, did the liberal arts, pursued truth, and the majority of the education was vocational, be it an industry, ag, or science. And that is how I think that the needs of a new productive industrial society that Trump is bringing to America, and it's going to take longer. In other words, that's the critical nature of winning these upcoming midterms and winning the presidential election in 2028, because this policy will work, but it's going to need a little time to work. And the strategy to utilize it is to have people with enough courage to say, yeah, capitalism that you know it isn't capitalism. This is what capitalism is. This is the American system. This is the Christian American capitalism. And the communist system doesn't work, never worked. And yeah, there's problems, but they've been caused. And you got problems being, you know, poor, but they've been caused by not using the American system, by going into globalism. And the woke policies are only going to make it 100% worse. This is the way out of our situation, and I believe if you got people that can clarify that, can speak it, that we are going to have a wonderful victory in the midterms, wonderful victory in 2028, because that's a winning argument, and people will understand that.
2: Jesse says in the text, these people voting for socialists expecting more affordability or better government don't understand those socialists will completely destroy their quality of life. When enough of their socialist candidates get elected, he said, socialists will be more committed than Trump to building a wall, not to keep illegal aliens out, but to prevent their useful comrades from escaping the warm embrace of a socialist state. Research the Berlin Wall or Korean demilitarized zone. If any Democrats are anti-Make America Great Again, first Make America First supporters, listen and think I'm joking or exaggerating. But there's a chart that our listeners can't see in that clip. And it says the economic revolution they don't want you to see. 6 million manufacturing jobs lost from 1999 to 2011, and Trump is bringing them back. The first in 27 years where we have outproduced Japan in steel. First in 50 years, the new primary aluminum smelter. First in 50 years, a U.S. excavator company, and that's John Deere, reshored, brought back from being in Japan. First in 70 years, graphite processing returns. This is mining in New York. First in a generation, rare earth magnets at scale. First ever bringing AI chip supply chain home. Critical. And then it says that the recovery that Trump is doing, that they're not going to tell you about, is that up 20% increase in manufacturing infrastructure starts in the last 12 months. 22.5% increase in machine tool orders, 1925. That's the heartbeat of industry. 68.6% increase in power plant construction. 24% decrease in the goods trade deficit. It has dropped since Liberation Day. 32% decrease in our trade deficit with China, and a 40% decrease in our trade deficit with the European Union. And that the U.S. oil, Saudi Arabia, Russia, U.S. now produces more crude than the two combined. The 10 top AP1000 reactors, the biggest nuclear growth in decades, 100 to 400 GW, quadruple nuclear energy to new, and it goes on and on and on about what is happening when the American system has been reborn and we're just getting started.

0: And the blue state leadership is fighting the blue state, the leftist, the progressive, the socialist leadership is fighting this rebuild of America while the red states are breaking ground on factories, power plants, etc. So the midterms will, as you say, determine whether we finish the job of rebuilding America or whether the leftists will stop that from happening.
1: And that's, and the message is the message that you just spoke of, Bob, what you just read off that chart, is, hey, this works. And we need to stop the nonsense about that what people say is capitalism is actually globalism and crony capitalism. Get back to what real capitalism is and demonstrate that, hey, here's the proof. We don't want to change what we're doing. We need to finish the job, and only the people in the Republican Party, the ones that follow Trump, are capable of doing that. And that's got to be the message that gets out there.
0: It makes sense to me. And we'll keep an eye on it, but we'll keep our listeners apprised of what's happening. Because, look, the fact is, America is ours to lose. And I want the same opportunity, the opportunity to succeed against a chance we might fail. But if we fail, we can try again. There's no country like this. All these.
1: And thanks the Lord, you live in Corpus Christi, not Madison, Wisconsin.
0: Yeah, that too. And that too. And thank the Lord that God gave us rain because we prayed and asked for it and humbled ourselves.
1: Amen. Amen.
0: All right. This is KYS Corpus Christi, Texas. It's 9:00. I'll be right back. Stay tuned for a news update, and we'll continue with today's edition of The Bob Jones Show.
2: News this hour from Town Hall. I'm Rich Thomason. The Senate Homeland Security Governmental Affairs Committee has voted to hold Dr. Anthony Fauci in contempt of Congress and refer him to the Justice Department for potential prosecution. It stems from Fauci's repeated refusal to answer questions at last week's hearing about his handling of the COVID pandemic. GOP Senator Rand Paul says the pandemic's impact on the way it was handled was devastating.
3: Children lost years of school they will never get back. Americans lost the freedom to work, to worship, and to decide what went into their own bodies. Nothing we do today can undo those losses, but silence does not honor them either.
2: Democrats do it, and so do Republicans, and it, redistricting, could have an impact on today's primary votes in Tennessee.
4: A new Tennessee congressional map that carved up a majority black district in Memphis is making its electoral debut today in a primary election that will determine the nominees for a Republican attempt at a clean sweep of the state's U.S. House districts in the midterms. 3 months ago, the Republican-led legislature redrew congressional districts following a U.S. Supreme Court ruling that weakened Federal Voting Rights Act protection for minorities. President Donald Trump has cheered the redistricting as part of a national plan to try to help Republicans hold on to their slim House majority in Washington. I'm Lisa Dwyer.
2: Iran claims it's close to a deal with its Gulf neighbor Oman over the Strait of Hormuz. This comes after President Trump said a deal to reopen that crucial waterway could be announced very soon. The president says it was his threat of a major attack on Iran that got Tehran to come back to the bargaining table. On Wall Street this hour, the Dow is trading about 33 points lower, while the Nasdaq is up 50 points, the S&P better by 9 points. More on these stories, townhall.com.
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2: Investigators say a stabbing attack in the UK's capital city appears to be an isolated incident.
6: London police say a woman has been arrested after four people were stabbed in Covent Garden, a bustling area in the centre of London that's full of attractions and very popular with visitors. The Metropolitan Police say early indications suggest it was a mental health-related incident and that scissors were recovered at the scene. The injured were taken to a major trauma centre following the incident early Wednesday afternoon in Endell Street. No further update has been given on the extent of their injuries. There's a significant police cordon around the scene of the incident. I'm Charles Villadesma.
2: A wildfire that swept across mountains and coastal areas west of Athens, Greece, displaced hundreds of animals. Volunteers rescued more than 280 pets and wildlife during days of extreme heat and shifting winds in Greece. News and analysis, townhall.com.
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8: Today, expect mostly sunny skies with breezy conditions in the afternoon as a thunderstorm looms. The high will reach 95. Tonight will bring continued breezy weather early on, then transitioning to clear to partly cloudy skies with high humidity and a low of 77. Tomorrow will start mostly sunny and become breezier in the afternoon with a chance of thunderstorms in some areas and a high of 95. Looking ahead to Saturday, anticipate mostly sunny conditions with breezy weather and a chance of afternoon thunderstorms. The high will once again be 95 degrees. With your AccuWeather forecast, I'm meteorologist Joe Lundberg.
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And we continue with the Bob Jones Show. If you want to weigh in, feel free to do so. I'm in always in a learning mood. People don't realize it, but talk radio has at least as much to do with listening as it has to do with talking. Listening to what's really being said in articles, what's being said in clips, what's being said over the phone, what's being said in text messages. Listening has everything to do with it. The content, the motivations. You got to use a lot of your senses and your critical thinking skills to do this. So I just say that to say that I learned from you listeners as well, hopefully, as I can share information with y'all. 882-5397, 882-KEYS is the way to weigh in. If you have our app, you can text directly from the app. For over 30 years, family-owned and operated Swift Air has been keeping Corpus Christi families and businesses cool with honest, reliable heating, ventilation, air conditioning service. 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

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So the headlines in Jeff Bezos's Washington Post. The contributors to the article, T.O. Armas, Aaron Cox, Pavinia Samosundaram, and Clara N.C. Morse. The headlines, Michigan Muslim gives progressives or leftists another victory and a new challenge. Abdul El-Sayed pulled off a remarkable victory over the Democratic establishment, overcoming a massive spending disadvantage and opposition from party leaders to win the Michigan Senate primary, U.S. Senate primary, that is, on a message of drastically changing the political system. Now, the same establishment that El-Sayed bested fears that the Bernie Sanders-backed former public health official is too liberal for the purple state and could put the Democratic path to taking the Senate, back the Senate, at risk. His 1 percentage point win Tuesday over Congresswoman Haley Stevens was much narrower than polls and some El-Sayed fans had projected. The results leave both the insurgent left wing of his party and the establishment bruised. And El-Sayed will need both factions if he hopes to win in November. But it is unclear whether El-Sayed in the next phase of the race will embrace mainstream Democrats whose instincts during the primary were so wrong. Indeed, he has spent months discounting their point of view. El-Sayed said this in an interview last month. The funny thing, he said, about this party, Democrats, is that they think they're going to intimidate you out of standing up for the truth. I'm like, y'all don't seem to get the picture. That's what he said to the Democrat Party. His victory was far from assured when he entered the race in 2025 as an underdog who was best known for losing, and I didn't remember this, the 2018 primary for governor to Gretchen Whitmer. He lost by a whopping 22 percentage points. He eked out his victory this time by winning, here we go again, who are the socialists, the wannabe communists, young voters, and I question this, says highly educated voters. I know what they mean. They mean they've got college degrees and even advanced degrees, bachelor's, master's. Sayed eked out his victory by winning young voters and highly educated voters, the traditional base for more liberal candidates. And he posted big enough numbers in suburbs and rural areas to keep Stevens at bay. Their analysis, several factors powered El-Sayed's success in the face of being outspent by more than 8-1. He was a candidate whose core message, getting money out of politics, was only amplified when a super PAC, Political Action Committee, allied with the American Israel Public Affairs Committee. That's the vaunted and notorious AIPAC. And other outside groups poured tens of millions of dollars into the race. He benefited from an anti-establishment fervor in the Democrat base that put Stevens, a four-term Democrat congresswoman backed by Senate Minority Leader Chuck Schumer, on defense.

Stevens did not denounce AIPAC or Israel's actions in Gaza, turning off many Democrats. You know, that whole Gaza thing, boy, that's wild. Hamas took Gaza and then actually went after their opposition party, had a war with them inside Gaza, murdered, killed many of them, took total control, had no more elections, became militarized, spent money and aid that was supposed to go there to help the people in Gaza on building underground bunkers, and because they were digging in for the long haul to wipe out Israel. And yet, I mean, they use their own people as human shields, use hospitals, use schools. But when you talk about Gaza, they talk about Israel going into Gaza to fight Hamas. And Hamas, it was in their interest to have civilians killed because that's part of their public relations action. And the Democrats bought it. Four-term Congressional Democrat Stevens did not denounce AIPAC or Israel's actions in Gaza, trying to once and for all try to remove the threat of Hamas. Spending on the race was lopsided. $7.4 million was spent, they said, for Al-Sayed, and $64.7 million for Stevens. This is according to an ad tracking firm called Ad Impact. Stevens received more than $30 million in help from television advertising by AIPAC, Super PAC, as it sought to stop a candidate who was pushed for ending military aid to Israel. It ain't just ended military aid to Israel. It's a lot more than that. Haley's support for Israel is an authentically held belief, they say, and she was never going to walk that back or water it down. This is according to a Democrat who, like others involved in the primary, spoke on conditions of anonymity to share internal discussions and speak candidly. The insider of her campaign said she also was caught a little bit off guard about the vitriol, the poison, the hatred towards AIPAC. She didn't realize that it had become this giant albatross until it was too late. See, that's called branding too. AIPAC gets destroyed for lobbying for Israel's interests. But nobody talks about all the lobbying and the money spent by China doing the same thing for their benefit, or various countries from around the world for their benefit. It's AIPAC. Of all of them, it's AIPAC. Michigan is key, they write in this Washington Post piece, to any conceivable path to a Democrat Party majority in the Senate. And winning the seat became tougher when the incumbent Senator Gary Peters decided not to seek re-election, and Governor Whitmer, a popular two-term governor, passed on running. Michigan is among the nation's toughest battlegrounds, one that Donald Trump narrowly won in 2016 and 2024, and he narrowly lost in 2020. We know that story. Democrat Party insiders feel what the fall race will look like, citing polls showing Al-Sayed faring worse than Stevens would have in November. Al-Sayed will face Republican Mike Rogers, a former congressman who narrowly lost a Senate race 2 years ago to Democrat Alyssa Slotkin. Slotkin, a former CIA analyst who was viewed as a moderate when she represented a swing House district, won by 0.3 percentage points in a year that was good for Republicans. Al-Sayed is banking on progressive energy, leftist energy, to carry him to victory in a year when Democrats believe that momentum is

0: on their side because of Trump's sagging approval rating, which they worked very hard to tear down by saying nothing about the things that we talked about in the Flanagan Freedoms Forum Hour about manufacturing coming back, about energy and about production and jobs and all that. They're not going to, and that helps tear down affordability. Well, you can afford a lot more in America than most of the people's world's population can afford. And it's about priorities, what you spend your money on and how much of it. Maybe you don't get a full tank, but you get a half a tank. But also, his approval ratings are down because there's nothing good to say. 90%+ of mainstream media conversation about Trump is negative. And that's a fact. And they've done that from the time he said, I'm going to run for president as a Republican. But nevertheless, Al-Sayed is banking on the left, the energy to carry him to victory in a year when Democrats believe momentum is on their side because of Trump's, I don't know, should I say perceived sagging approval rating? Because those for him ain't telling nobody. They just go out and do the deed as they did before in 2016 and again in 2024.
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1: Okay, got a couple texts that came in. Don says in a text, you guys are so right. You educated folks this morning. Thank you. Well, thank you, Don, for your comments that also add to that information base. I mean, Jesse texting, Francisco texting, Mark texting, Samuel texting, Jim B, and on and on and on. All of that adds to our knowledge base, and that's what we talk about. That's what talk radio is supposed to be about. It's what it's supposed to be for. Fred said, just as important as bringing back the manufacturing job and all that stuff is trying to rein in the media to tell the truth. How many, he said, of the mainstream media covered the Fauci diary? How many of the mainstream media covered when Tulsi Gabbard uncovered the shenanigans that was going on during Trump's first term? They keep it quiet. No, yeah, but you know that. So why are you so shocked? What kills me, Fred, is how shocked you seem to be. I think it's more frustration, but when you text the comments in, they look like you're stuck. I know you're infuriated about it, but hey, there was a time we didn't know anything about any of that. And now you do know. You do know so that you can call it a shenanigan. You do know. You understood that. Okay, if it's not about today's broadcast, I'll look at it later. None of the networks show this, show that. Hey, you're not surprised, are you? You should not be surprised. El Sayed is going to face Mike Rogers. His close primary margin shows that he might have a lot of work, according to the Washington Post, to bring together the Democrat coalition. Had he won more decisively, he could have more easily built an argument that an electrified base would boost turnout in November. The Senate Leadership Fund, a Republican super PAC, has promised to spend $45 million in the race, and on Wednesday, it branded Al Sayed as an extremist and a dangerous threat to the safety and freedoms of every American. The Senate Republican campaign arm referred to him by his full name, Abdulrahman Mohammed Al Sayed. Oh yeah, rather than Abdul Al Sayed. In an online video ad Wednesday, a sign Republicans plant to emphasize his Muslim identity. El Sayed would be the nation's first Muslim senator if elected. Trump, in a social media post, called El Sayed a communist loser who hates Jews in Israel, and called El Sayed's primary victory great news for the Republican Party. The newly minted Democrat nominee dismissed the potency of attacks against him or his identity. It turns out that you can spend as much money as you want on lies, he said, but it doesn't make them true, in his victory news conference in Detroit. In a statement congratulating El Sayed, Schumer and Senator Kirsten Gillibrand, she's a senator in New York, who leads the Senate Democrats' campaign operation, said their party is united by a common purpose of putting a check on Donald Trump. I guess that's the old any means necessary. If I got to bring and elect a communist who wants to fundamentally transform the United States, if that puts some kind of check on Donald Trump, we'll do that too. Isn't that what that says? What is that? I'll put somebody who hates the United States as it is, who doesn't like the U.S. Constitution, who wants to do away with it, who wants to change it, who wants to get rid of the Senate. I'm talking about Democratic Socialists of America.

0: America, of which Al-Sayed is a member. They said if his election will put a check on Donald Trump, it says, then we're united. That's a common purpose, Trump. So they finna running on Orange Man Bad, I guess. Abdul El-Sayed has run an energetic campaign that inspired thousands of Michiganders across the state with a clear focus on lowering costs and standing up for working families, Schumer and Gillibrand said. El-Sayed does not identify as a socialist, a Democrat socialist, but he got assistance from those who do, including Sanders, Ocasio-Cortez, and progressive streamer Hassan Piker. El-Sayed has embraced, I saw Piker standing with him when he won. El-Sayed has also embraced a progressive agenda by calling for Medicare for all, taxing billionaires, and getting money out of politics. Along the way, he has criticized members of his own party. Do we want to be a party that easily, this is to you Democrats from El-Sayed. Do we want to be a party that easily raises money from corporations? He told the Washington Post last month. And the implicit answer is yes. That's what the Chuck Schumer answer is. Raising money easily from corporate. And my answer is no, we don't. On Tuesday night, his urge his supporters to be magnanimous in victory. So where does he expect to get the money? Or is he just mouthing it? Platitude. I don't know. You decide. It's your instinct is to be like I told you. Nope. Let's come together to build a movement that's even bigger, even stronger, even more powerful, that reaches into the very depths of this state, that reminds us the best of who we are and who we can be. I guess when they go low, we go high, right? Isn't that what Michelle Obama said? Before they tapped the homes of the Trump political people, and got the CIA and all to go and come up with a plot to destroy. Yeah, okay. In his path to victory, he performed well with groups that usually favor progressive candidates while making inroads with other parts of the Democrat electorate. Stevens had an 8-point edge in the counties with the highest black populations while performing about even with Al-Sayed in the state's whitest areas. Al-Sayed dominated in counties with the highest number of young adults, while Stevens won older counties by narrower margins, according to a post-analysis of election and demographic data. El-Sayed won in counties with highly educated voters by 10 points, equal to Stevens' margins in the least educated counties. He performed well in areas outside Detroit, including Ann Arbor and Grand Rapids, both of which he won by 25 points. She led by 5 in Wayne County, which can...
1: With SRN News, I'm Rich Thomason in Washington. A Senate committee has voted to hold Dr. Anthony Fauci in contempt of Congress and refer him to the Department of Justice for potential prosecution over his refusal to answer questions at a hearing on his handling of the COVID pandemic. And as part of their investigation, Senate investigators have obtained pertinent data from a Fauci cell phone. Wisconsin is next up, the latest state where the battle over the direction of the Democratic Party will play out. The state's gubernatorial primary is Tuesday, pitting a far-left Democratic socialist against a challenger endorsed by Governor Tony Evers. The U.S. and Iran agree. Both parties say that a deal is near on a crucial Mideast waterway, the Strait of Hormuz. On Wall Street, the Dow is trading higher while the NASDAQ is down a fraction. This is SRN News.
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882-5397-882-KEYS. If you want to weigh in. John says in the text, when they say we will check or stop Donald Trump, that is them saying what they do. Namely, they value vandalism. Mark says, electing an infidel to the Christian-based society of the U.S. of America is against the U.S. Constitution, and the citizenry will pay dearly for such progressive errors and treason. Nobody who is unwilling or unable to swear with their hand on the Bible can be trusted in or considered a truly elected office holder of our government. Well, that cat's out the bag. And I think infidel is their word. I don't know if you can be an infidel to the Christian. I don't think we use that term. You're the believer or you're an unbeliever or a non-believer. But I understand what you're trying to say. Democrats who worked on the race said that Al Saez's decision to campaign with Piker in April was a turning point in a way that boosted Al Saez. Al Saez's campaign was taken aback at the blowback it received for hosting Piker, who has said America deserved the September 11, 2001 attacks. He's not the only one that said it. Ron Paul said something similar, as did a few others. Ron Paul said, if we had stayed out of other people's foreign affairs, you know, I don't want that, but I'm talking about Ron Paul right now. He made blistering critiques of U.S. foreign policy. Mallory McMorrow, a state lawmaker who had positioned herself as more electable to progressive alternative to Al Saez, slammed him for inviting Piker to Michigan, which appeared to turn off progressive voters who were considering her. This guy, Piker, is like a rabbit.

A dog with rabies, foaming at the mouth, although he looked slick. It was just an opportunity for the online left to recognize that she was never going to be one of them, a Democrat involved said. One of us, Democrat socialists. They don't play with the purging business. McMorrow pleaded with Washington Democrats to stay out of the race, arguing that if they did not back Stevens, she could beat both her and Al-Sayed. But in June, millions of dollars in AIPAC advertising began flowing to support Stevens. McMorrow's support collapsed in polls, and she dropped out in early June. With the race down to just Stevens and Al-Sayed, the focus money turned to money. Stevens began questioning why Al-Sayed had not yet released his financial disclosure forms. And he ramped up his attacks by calling her a tool of corporate money. His populist platform seemed designed for the moment. This is a big deal in the national scheme. This is why I'm taking the time to go through this Washington Report analysis of what happened.

one member of Al-Sayed's team. It was kind of shocking how fast and how hard they came in. Stevens suffered a setback in June when the United Auto Workers endorsed Al-Sayed. Even though she had served as the chief of staff to President Barack Obama's task force on rescuing the auto industry and built her campaign on being a candidate supporting manufacturing in the state. But when she racked up a raft of impressive in-state endorsements, then she racked up a including Whitmer and Peters, as Democrats in the state began to fear that Al-Sayed could win the primary and potentially lose the general election. But by then, Al-Sayed's momentum appeared unstoppable. And she struggled, Stevens, to answer questions at debates and in interviews about the AIPAC money, which had begun to haunt her campaign. Late one night, a week before election, she let her frustration with the issue show, writing on X that Al-Sayed blames all of your problems on Jewish Americans, in response to a video in which he criticized the group's support for her. That was a sign, some Democrats said, that she saw the race slipping away from her for good. The fight over Israel caught the attention of some Democrat voters. Somebody named Dwayne Golston, 35, said he didn't think Al-Sayed could win in November and didn't notice Stevens until he saw the viral videos mocking her appearance and her mannerisms, including one where she said, "I see Israel in my dreams." "Getting Israel out of politics is my number one issue," Golston said in an interview while he attended Al-Sayed rally in Detroit. "The Democrats who are pro-Israel are more focused on what's going on in a foreign country. We want them to stop." Ah, you know what that says. He doesn't think he could win, but he's more anti-Jew than anything else. "The Democrats who are pro-Israel, we want them to stop." How about the Democrats that are pro-China? Do you want them to stop? Come on, U.S. senators having affairs with Chinese spies, U.S. universities that have treasonous Chinese students and lab people working. Who was it? Dianne Feinstein, whose personal driver at home, he's in the office, he's riding, driving while she's talking, was a Chinese spy. Not the same concern, huh? Because it ain't them Jews in Israel, right? But you'll take George Soros' money. He a Jew. Now that Al-Sayed, look, folks, this not cut and dried in the way you think. Because Israel is just the latest excuse. It's about forces that are trying to undermine and destroy the Judeo-Christian Bible-based foundation of Western civilization itself. "Getting Israel out of politics," he said, "is my number one issue." Your number one issue? Now that Al-Sayed has taken down an establishment-backed candidate, being heavily outspent, some Washington Democrats fear he won't be amenable to their advice on how to pivot in the general election, and that holding Michigan will be more expensive for the party preparing to be drastically outspent by Republicans. And I'm not going to read the vulgar comment one Stevens ally said that they pushed it in the Washington Post. I don't like the analogy, but they're saying they really messed up allowing him to win. Any local Democrats have any thoughts about it? Or is Donald Trump still your main reason for voting? The world we live in. But I tell

0: 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You can know the truth, and the truth will not just set you free, the truth will make you free. I'll be right back.
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10: Should be unconstitutional. Thank you.
11: Thank you. Speaking of astounding, your comments are astounding, Senator. You mentioned a few words, horrific. I think to the American taxpayer that's been ripped off by people who came to this country, to rip them off, that's horrific. You talk about bizarre. No, it's my time now. It's my time. You went over time. It's my time. Bizarre is the idea that you would be here in this committee defending violent murderers from being deported, that you would be defending violent rapists from being deported, that you would defend people who took advantage of the good people of this country, their taxpayer dollars. That is bizarre. A terrorist who kills American citizens, you know what's bizarre is your defense of that. So forgive me if your 24 million Americans should be, or naturalized citizens should be afraid. That's ridiculous. You have no. You have nothing but fear-mongering here. What I'm saying in this bill is, if you do those things to the American people, if you take advantage of taxpayers, you're not recognized, if you commit a terrorist act, if you commit wholesale welfare fraud, within 10 years, you're damn right we're deporting you. If you're convicted, it's not being accused of anything. If you are convicted in a court of law of these crimes, absolutely we should not only convict you, but we should deport you. Gone. And if you think that's some sort of like negative assertion towards me, I'll take it. I love it. That's what we should be doing more of in this country, because people are coming here and they're ripping off taxpayers. And I, for one, don't want to see it anymore. And if you want to have that debate in public, we can do it. But that's what this hearing is about, to examine the Scam Act. So I'd just like to expose a few of your lies in your most recent dissertation on the dais here. So, Mr. Cuccinelli, I want to ask you, federal naturalization law requires prospective citizens to show good moral character, attachment to the Constitution, and a disposition towards the good order and happiness of the United States, correct?
12: That is correct.
11: Okay. So a naturalized citizen who later joins ISIS, spies for our enemies, joins a cartel, or steals millions from American taxpayers through fraud, raises the simple question of whether that person actually met the requirements for citizenship, right?
12: It does, yes.
11: And really, on many of these instances, you're building on the 5 years to 10 years, right? I mean, within 5 years...
12: That's right. That's the biggest difference.
11: That's the biggest difference.
12: Plus adding the fraud pieces.
11: So I want to use, with the time that I have, let's make this a little bit more concrete. And you referenced this individual. I want to start by addressing the case of Mirsad Ramic. Mirsad Ramic was approved for naturalization in 2009.

0: but refused the oath, refused to cite the oath of allegiance at his naturalization ceremony, and instead recited the Islamic an Islamic oath and cursed all non-Muslims. Is that correct?
1: Yes.
0: Okay. Do you think that Mr. Ramich at that point was attached to the principles of the Constitution and well-disposed to the good order and happiness of the United States?
1: Quite the opposite.
0: Okay. But he was allowed to be naturalized anyway, correct?
1: He was.
0: Okay.
1: Factory line fashion, undoubtedly.
0: Yes. So Ramich later joins ISIS and participates in atrocities that killed more than 100,000 people. Is that correct?
1: He did participate in ISIS battles, yes.
0: Okay. Do you think that Mr. Ramich joining ISIS and engaging in terrorism within a few years of becoming a citizen is evidence that he was not attached to the principles of the Constitution at the time of his naturalization?
1: It certainly is, yes.
0: Okay. So I want to talk about the terrorists at Old Dominion. This man was born in Sierra Leone and became a naturalized citizen. He was then convicted of attempting to carry out an attack on behalf of ISIS, but he was released from prison back onto the streets of the United States rather than denaturalized and deported, correct?
1: That's right.
0: Okay. And the consequence of the U.S. legal system allowing him to roam free in our country rather than denaturalizing him and deporting him was that he was able to commit a terrorist attack involving an ROTC program in Virginia, killing a lieutenant colonel. Is that correct?
1: Yes,
0: yeah.
1: He did.
0: This is just the absurdity. I actually think this is sort of a common sense solution here, but that's where we are. Mr. Fishman, I want to ask you, under current law, joining a terrorist organization is grounds for denaturalization, but only if that occurs within 5 years, correct? 5 years of the naturalization?
2: Yes, and it's also a rebuttable presumption that the naturalized citizen is free to present evidence that no, in fact, he did support the Constitution in the trial.
0: So, but in this instance, Jallo joining ISIS occurred more than 5 years after his naturalization. So denaturalization, current law wouldn't cover him, correct?
2: Under current law.
0: Correct. And even if he had been denaturalized, the Supreme Court has interpreted the immigration statutes to not permit that conduct as deportable offense, correct?
2: Yes.
0: Okay. But that was a statutory holding by the court, so Congress, and this is the point, Congress is free to change that, correct?
2: Well, Congress, the courts indicated Congress is free to lower the government's burden of proof in these cases. The question of how long post-naturalization an act can occur and still relate back, that will be the Supreme Court telling us.
0: Correct.
3: It's more than astounding. Should be unconstitutional.
4: Lazy Hirono, Democrat senator from Hawaii, doesn't think that if once you become a naturalized citizen, there should be any way for you to be denaturalized, let alone deported. She don't want anybody deported. When President Trump took a list that President Obama had put together of seven countries that exported terrorism and wanted to put a hold on those countries sending people to the United States without a better vetting process, nothing was said. But when Trump actually strengthened it and put a temporary halt until that system could be developed, she accused him of racism. That seems to be all it takes for her to remain in her Senate seat, is to call Trump and Republicans racist. And then when Senator Schmidt began to explain the naturalization, denaturalization, and deportation, I was shocked. I was literally shocked. First of all, if you commit something that violates your oath or what you said or the pledge that you took or whatnot within 5 years, they can start deportation. A denaturalization. But then he's got a right to say, well, no, at the time I took it, I meant it. But if you have it, even though you commit crimes, you stay in this country. At what point do you lose that?

0: is what the question is. And should they be able to lose it? This stuff is crazy, folks. There are people that use our own laws against us. But then there are people who enact such laws that they're able to use them against us. And then there's still a bent on globalization and gotta be awake, not woke. And if you don't know the difference between being awake and being woke, I'll tell you. Being awake is being clear-eyed, understanding the principles, the foundation, the ethics, this country. Being woke is figuring it's all a lie. And the truth is, this country ain't all that. That's what they hate. It ain't all that. Well, nobody, there's no wall to hold you here. Oh, yeah, but I don't know nothing about them other. Well, then maybe you need to find out about what it is. There was a guy I was working for, Congressman Robert N.C. Nix. He wound up being in Congress 20 years. He was the fifth African-American, the black American, to chair a full committee in the House. It was Post Office Civil Service. Edmund Muskie, who later ran for president, was the number two guy on that committee. And a guy hijacked a plane in Florida and flew to Cuba. Black guy. Revolutionary, you see. When he got to Cuba, they asked him, you know, are you a scientist? He said, no. Are you an engineer? He said, no. Are you an educator, a teacher? He said, no. So they put him to work in the sugarcane field. Chopping sugarcane, man. You can stay. But we don't need, you know, just another mouth to feed. Do you know he wrote a letter, got it back through diplomatic channels and said, please, I'll go to jail, I'll do whatever. Get me out of Cuba and bring me back, because he got to live it. Maybe some of these jokers need to live it, what they're asking for. Corpus Christi, Costa Bend, South Texas. May God continue to bless us all. The Bob Jones replay at 10 o'clock. My visit with the...
1: This hour from Town Hall, I'm Rex Thomason. His Senate committee has voted to hold Dr. Anthony Fauci in contempt of Congress. Senator Rand Paul, chair of the Homeland Security Committee, saying there's nothing whatsoever punitive about it.
2: Seeking the truth is not a witch hunt. Accountability is not vengeance. Accountability is what stands between the American people and a repeat of the mistakes and the very real consequences of the past.
1: The vote follows Fauci's repeated refusal to answer any questions during last week's hearing on the COVID-19 response. He refused to answer after delivering a statement attacking Paul's motives. The committee voting to refer Fauci's case to the Department of Justice for possible prosecution. Wisconsin is next up, the latest state where the battle over the direction of the Democratic Party will play out. The state's gubernatorial primaries Tuesday, pitting a far-left Democratic socialist against a challenger who's been endorsed by Governor Tony Evers. The U.S. and Iran are in agreement. Both parties say that a deal is near on a crucial Mideast waterway.
3: Iran and Oman have moved closer to an agreement on the Strait of Hormuz. The strait's closure has driven up global fuel prices. But speaking Wednesday in Las Vegas, President Trump said the price of oil has stabilized somewhat recently and predicted it will drop whenever the Iran war is over.
4: We may have to send it up again. We may have to. You know what happens when we send it up, but we hope we don't have to. But when that oil and gasoline go down, everything else follows.
3: Regional officials tell the AP that Iranian and Omani negotiators have finalized a deal pending approval from Iran's supreme leader. I'm Mike Hempen.
1: Unemployment applications edged higher last week, rising by 1,000 to 199,000. On Wall Street this hour, the Dow down 142 points, while the Nasdaq is trading 36 points higher. More on these stories, townhall.com.
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5: today, expect mostly sunny skies with breezy conditions in the afternoon as a thunderstorm looms. The high will reach 95. Tonight will bring continued breezy weather early on, then transitioning to clear to partly cloudy skies with high humidity and a low of 77. Tomorrow will start mostly sunny and become breezier in the afternoon with a chance of thunderstorms in some areas and a high of 95. Looking ahead to Saturday, anticipate mostly sunny conditions with breezy weather and a chance of afternoon thunderstorms. The high will once again be 95 degrees. With your AccuWeather forecast, I'm meteorologist Joe Lundberg.
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0: In the studio this morning, our monthly visit by our mayor, Paulette Guajardo, the Energizer Bunny, to say the least. You know, and I'm really, really upset that I didn't have your music ready.
7: Mm-hmm. Let's take a minute for that.
0: Yeah, well, I'm going to do it anyway.
7: Do it? Okay.
0: Yeah. I mean, you got to get you right.
7: And, That's right.
0: So what time do you start on a daily basis? What time?
7: Oh.
0: Do you ever get to work from home?
7: Oh, no, not really. I don't. It's hard to work from home. I mean, I've done it before. But no, I go to the office every day. I go to the office every day, and you know, I've got a really full schedule. We're probably like 2 weeks out scheduled, and so it keeps me real, real busy, very busy. I zip around all day long, but I'm at City Hall quite a bit. I try to do a lot of meetings there, you know, in the building. It's just easier that way. But day starts at 8, sometimes 9, just depending again. Yeah.
0: Yeah, well, sometimes you definitely have to have that. Ain't no doubt
7: That's
0: about
7: right.
0: that. In the
7: me.
0: Building.
7: That's right. Oh. Bob's busy looking for music.
0: Oh, yeah.
7: Good morning, Corpus Christi. Meanwhile, we find the song. I've got a really raspy voice. I've been talking a lot. So my voice is kind of raspy. The coffee's really good.
0: Yeah, it feels good on your throat
7: it does,
0: going down.
7: Yes, and I took about three of these that I need because I totally forgot mine.
0: But you do want to at some point take that one with the honey.
7: That one?
0: It's got ginger in it.
7: Oh, really?
0: Honey, pure honey and ginger.
7: Like in the middle of it?
0: Yeah, in the middle.
7: Okay.
0: So you might have to talk soft.
7: Talk a little soft.
0: I don't know whether you want to just jump into it right away.
7: Okay, I thought you were looking for music.
0: I am looking for music,
7: looking
0: and I'm doing
7: music.
0: A stinking rotten
7: right.
0: job.
7: No, that's good. That's good. That's okay.
0: Of pulling up your
7: song. We could do it on break or something.
0: Yeah, I should have done it. I should have had it ready. But
7: you're fine. We can do it on break.
0: So what's up?
7: So let's talk. Let's talk. Biggest thing going on. The big announcement we made on what's today? Thursday. So Tuesday. Our water restrictions. Went back to stage two. So that was big news. We officially moved from stage three to stage two water restrictions, effective immediately on Tuesday. That was a
0: you know,
7: big
0: I'm
7: announcement.
0: Comment.
7: Go ahead.
0: They got this old saying, and I'm being civil. Doggone it if you do, doggone it if you don't.
7: Sure.
0: And the Facebook warriors, you know, those who sit back home or whatever and say all kind of stuff. And a lot of it's really nasty. Why are you riding on the thing? And how come it wasn't done 10 years ago? And instead of saying, you know, we're there.
7: Yeah.
0: And basically you and everybody else said is basically thanks to God.
7: Well, it is. It is.
0: We're working on, other than some wells, that some additional wells that have been put in.
7: Bob, I believe that wholeheartedly. We had a couple of rain events, and then I shared with you the prayer event that I joined,
0: right after, because the first one by the CDF was asking for it.
7: Yeah.
0: And then later on, you and others took time to come back and to be thankful for it.
7: Right, and ask for more. We still needed more, but it was you know, I'll be honest, I kind of procrastinated doing it, and God kept sending me people. I'm not kidding. That sounds kind of weird, but it's not. I had two people. Mayor Joe Adami was one, and then Dr. Michael Mauger was the other one.
0: Okay.
7: And while I was trying to put this together, this prayer for rain, it rained a couple of times, so I was like, God.
0: But, maybe but, I don't need
7: to maybe, do it. Right. Then I thought, no, we need to give thanks, right? And we need more rain. And so when these two gentlemen came to me, Adami was first, and then Michael Margo was second, I thought, I know the Lord's trying to say something to me. I need to do this. So long story short, we did. And we gathered, Pastor David Bendett was extremely, he was really lead in getting everything, you know, helping me with the logistics, all that. Michael Mauger too, the connections with everybody, you know, was all, you know, denominations. And so we prayed and we gave thanks. And nonetheless, you know, it rained. I think it isn't because of that prayer service. I think it's the entire community that has been praying. But it did. It rained. And now here we are. We're out of stage three. We're into stage two. As of Tuesday, the city's western reservoirs, which include Lake Corpus Christi and Choke Canyon, have they obviously have exceeded the 30% threshold. And so currently, as of Tuesday, Lake Corpus Christi was at 67.8. I don't know what it is today yet. And Choke Canyon Reservoir on Tuesday was almost 25%. It's 24.9%. And that total combined capacity, which is what we go by, was 30 for the Western, was 36.9%. So well over the 30%, meaning now we can go back to stage two, but we have to stay very vigilant. That was one of the messages, that was the focus of my message in speaking at that press conference. We cannot sit back and say, oh, we're done, we're good, oh, we're not running out of water, it's over, blah, blah. No, no. This is where we continue to move forward. We continue to
0: develop alternative sources.
7: Exactly. Because right now, I mean, Bob, all we have, I mean, I know the city manager and others talk about all these sources of water. We do not have any other source of water currently except our groundwater.
0: Right.
7: That's it. And this Evangeline thing, if we're lucky, we get 4 million gallons a day.
0: And it's been and we're not being real lucky.
7: Yeah. So to me, you don't count on things that aren't really there.
0: But the other thing is the water releases because and it takes more than just a city to get them to do something different.
7: Right. So the water releases people get very upset about, and I completely understand that. But we have to remember those water releases are based on an agreed order that was mandated back in 1995 or 91. I can't recall which one. I think it's 95. And then in 2001, there was an amendment to that. So last council meeting, I brought forth a resolution that says we need to look, basically, we need to look at that agreed order.
0: Mm-hmm.
7: We look at it because today is not the same as 1995 or 2001.
0: Well, it's been 2 years since they've done it anyway because it's been so low. So what's the report on salinity and all that?
7: Yeah, no, everything's changed. I mean, everything has changed. So the framework that was based on is very different from today. But we have to be very careful in doing this. And so it's a process. And so the first step in the process was going to TCEQ, which we've done, and we let them know how we felt. And they said, look, the best thing to do today is to ask for a temporary reprieve of those water releases. So I believe it was yesterday that we
0: reprieve as in a pause.
7: As in pause those water. Yeah, because to know what we have to do in the long term,
0: once you start getting it, then you talk to have to turn around and dump it out. And if it goes to 40,000, it's a huge amount of water.
7: Well, it's going to. 40%, you mean?
0: Yeah, if it gets to 40% combined.
7: Well, the model shows 42%. It's going to get to 42% or even more, Bob. But what they're also saying, and this is going to come in the next week or so, that will last about 2 weeks. And then we go back down. So Peter is not going to say, okay, now we're out of stage two. He's going to let it sit and let's see where all of this really settles in the end. But the temporary reprieve, that we sat down, there are three partners to that. The City of Corpus Christi, the Nueces River Authority, and Three Rivers. Mm-hmm. So the three entities sat down and said, hey, let's go get a temporary reprieve. And so, the application tomorrow, in Austin,

0: It's a huge amount of water.
1: Well, it's going to. 40%, you mean?
0: Yeah, if it gets to 40% combined.
1: Well, the model shows 42%. It's going to get to 42% or even more, Bob. But what they're also saying, and this is going to come in the next week or so, that will last about 2 weeks. Mm. And then we go back down. So Peter is not going to say, okay, now we're out of stage two. He's going to let it sit and let's see where all of this really settles in the end. But the temporary reprieve, that we sat down, there are three partners to that: the City of Corpus Christi, the Nueces River Authority, and Three Rivers. Mm-hmm. So the three entities sat down and said, hey, let's bring forth, let's go get a temporary reprieve. And so the application, tomorrow, in Austin,

0: All right. 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
1: Yeah, Mikey?
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0: litter critter thing is really a big deal. And it works.
1: It does.
0: Although this year, for the first time in forever, I got my regular big brush and bulky pickup. I've never...
1: Oh, you mean you used it?
0: Yeah. I've done it with brush. I made the brush pickup, you know, where you trim your trees and everything. Sure. But I never went, well, I can put a microwave yeah. out there.
1: This time you did?
0: And a lounge chair.
1: Right, know, a bunch of junk.
0: And a bed. But I put the frame out. It was a whole bed. With the framing on, I put that out. That was gone before the truck.
1: Well, and it's so convenient because we all have things like that. And it's like, who's going to, I mean, I don't have a pickup truck to take it down.
0: But they took some of the furniture and they took the stuff, you know, the scavengers.
1: Oh, before
0: the
1: I thought you meant the. Bar.
0: I put it out there for the
1: people.
0: Brush.
1: People do drive around and they pick things up. They know when the schedule when it's going to hit, and they drive around. They go resell it.
0: That's right. They do. And I had everything. And in fact, the reason why they took the whole bed with the frame and everything is because my wife took the screws that we took out and all the parts that put it together. Put in a plastic bag.
1: And she taped it?
0: She taped it to the headboard.
1: To make it eat. That's very kind.
0: It was brass. Well, we thought it was brass, but the guy had cheated us. He had opened up a store, a mattress place on SPID up near Castorts, and we bought the bed. We paid a couple $1,000 for this. We thought it was brass. It was just base, what you call it, with a finish and put
1: yeah,
0: on it.
1: It was a fake.
0: But when we went back up there, they had moved.
1: Oh, really?
0: Yeah, that was years ago.
1: Jeez.
0: But
1: somebody else has got that bed, the bed frame.
0: Yeah, but the whole point is those things seem to be going okay.
1: They do.
0: There's no complaints about most city services. There's still streets that some people don't have that hasn't been done yet.
1: But no, the litter critter is very, very popular. Remember, this started out on the island specifically many years ago. And now we've moved it across the city because it's very popular. So the next cleanup event will take place here Saturday, August the 8th from 9 a.m. to 3 p.m. So you can drop by anytime between those hours. And that would be at the, 14800 Whitecap Boulevard on Padre Island. So it's on the island.
0: And that's a good thing. I gave the whole schedule. I read them all.
1: Oh, good. Well, it's on the island. And remember, the types of items that are included, as you mentioned, of course, heavy brush, bulky items, household trash, up to 4 standard tires, metal items, and household appliances.
0: And that does free up space in your house.
1: Yes.
0: But I want to get off of this for a minute.
1: Okay.
0: I want to talk politics.
1: Okay, well, let me just tell people what not to put in there. That's also very important.
0: I do that every
1: time. We're going to do it again, Bob.
0: Go ahead.
1: Maybe one of your listeners did not hear it. This
0: is
1: important.
0: Your honor.
1: We do not want to, you do not want what you don't want to put in there or take down to the litter critter. No hazardous waste. Asbestos or antifreeze. Brake and transmission fluid, no batteries or cleaning solvents, no concrete. So those items can be taken to the J.C. Elliott transfer station.
0: That's right. Don't take that other stuff.
1: No, don't take that other stuff. Well, some people don't realize. I know you said it, but sometimes you can't say enough, you know.
0: All right. Before we go to politics, go ahead with your list.
1: Well, the budget. This is real important. I want to, you know, we're getting ready to talk about the budget. So we have community input sessions, meaning little community meetings where you can attend. You don't have to attend just your district session. You can go to anyone. And this is all to talk about the budget, what we're working on. But mainly, the main thing we want to do is hear from you. We want to hear from the people. What is it you need in your district? Where is there a shortage of something, right? So we want to invite residents to participate in these community input sessions for the proposed fiscal year 2027 budget. And the next, when's the next one? I think I had it. Wednesday, District 1, which is here where we are, which is downtown in the Cal-El and Tolosa Midway area. It's going to be August the 19th. That's a Wednesday at the Northwest Senior Center. And that's located at 9725 Up River Road. And so

0: staff will be there to answer any questions. Citizens can also view the meetings live on the Corpus Christi, the City of Corpus Christi's YouTube channel. Mm-hmm. Mm-hmm. And then we've got more. We've got District 2 is the next, District 2 is, that was yesterday. Okay, that took place yesterday. August 10th. Okay, so this is not in order. All right, so sorry. The next one is not August 19th. The next one is Monday, August the 10th. And that will be at 3202 Cabanis Road or at the Corpus Christi Gym. And then the one following would be August 12th at Ethel Ierley Senior Center in Flower Bluff. And then the 19th at the Northwest Senior Center. And well, you know, the one, let's see, I went over to Oville Senior Center. That one took place over the August 5th on Wednesday. Yes, Wednesday? What's today?
1: Thursday.
0: Okay. There were probably not very many, but there were probably...
1: I mean, 10, city does these people, things, but most people...
0: They don't.
1: Because if you look at the meetings, are really close to when you're going to have to do the budget anyway. So how much input is it actually going to say? It's almost like, are you going to prove what we already done? Do you tell them what they've already done? Or you say, well, what do you want to see in it? It's kind of late to be saying that in the first place, in my opinion. But it is what it is. I want to talk politics.
0: All right, let's talk politics. Go ahead. You're chomping at the bit.
1: You can run one more time.
0: Correct.
1: For mayor.
0: Right. I have one more before I'm termed out.
1: Before you termed out.
0: Right.
1: And you have filed.
0: Yes, I have.
1: To run again.
0: I have.
1: And so people don't understand that a lot of what's going on, in my opinion, this is just my opinion, humble, not so humble, but in my opinion, a lot of this is political because of that situation. I think that because you ran for re-election and defeated one of the most powerful names in Nueces County, in this region, but especially in Corpus Christi politics, the Hunter name. Mm-hmm. That was a sign, because you had people on the Republican side saying, let's turn Corpus Christi red. Well, it's nonpartisan. What are you saying? Local elections are really different from national and others. And that's supposed to be party, supposed to be locally what you've done, who you are, how much we know. Let's turn it red. And they didn't win because they were saying Michael was conservative. But in Texas, we have open primaries.
0: We do.
1: You can vote Republican one year, vote Democrat the next year. I talked about how a lot of Republican women, the backbone of the Republican Party in the state of Texas, switched over and voted when Senator Truon retired, it was between the county judge, Barbara Canales, and Chuy Hinojosa, both Democrats, running for the seat, and whoever won that Democrat primary would be the next state senator. And Republican women crossed over to vote for Barbara because she was from here, which gave her a lot of Republican support when she ran for county judge over Republican Mike Busley. So they didn't want to say that you have or may have and have only, voted in Republican primaries or voted as a Republican or as a conservative when it was all said and done. So that politics comes into play. And now you see the three so-called, because they kept saying turn it red as though voting against you was somehow turning the city red. And I didn't find that to be true based on your voting record.
0: Right.
1: I didn't find that. You vote as conservative as anybody else down here in South Texas. Because it used to be a thing called conservative Democrats. But they know that they can't beat you at the poll. They now know that for sure. And so you just got to ask. I mean, look, the head of the Taxpayers Association feels she's got a legitimate complaint or whatnot. Well, that's being used. But if you look

0: look at the players, how does he get one of the most politically active Democrat expensive lawyers to represent her? I don't know who's covering that. It could be the developer, whoever. And then on the other side, the council hires one of the biggest Democrat, former county judge, Terry Shamsie, to represent them. I'm saying these are some heavy hitters.
1: Well, yeah, and he's not representing Terry Shamsie. He's up there advising.
0: Yeah, but he's telling them whether to accept the motion, whether to not accept it. When your lawyer says, I object, then he tells them whether they can accept the objection. He's presiding. I don't care if they're sitting there, and he whispers in their ear, and he's whispering to the conservatives, the so-called Republican conservatives, and telling them whether to accept it or reject it, and then they take a vote. I just don't get it. How are you handling this?
1: It's not easy. The public is watching everything that is happening. I believe that this proceeding, Bob, raises serious questions about fairness and due process.
0: Well, I think so, because the judge, from my understanding, the judge did rejected your legal plea because nothing had been done yet. But I'm sure, I work in the Court of Common Pleas, which is like a civil court in Philadelphia, as a clerk. Mm-hmm. I worked as a judicial aide to the Supreme Court Justice of Pennsylvania, who later became Chief Justice. My minor is in administration of justice and law. So I've been exposed to it. I don't know how anybody can lay a charge, agree to try, sit as judge and jury, and then chief executioner, and it not be thrown out. Because doesn't it have to ultimately go before a real judge and a real court to see if it was valid what they did? Or what they're trying to do? Or what they plan on doing?
1: Yeah, I mean, we don't know what's going to happen. That'll be known tomorrow. Today, you know, at 9, actually.
0: But you got another hearing today?
1: Yeah, all day today.
0: Oh, really?
1: Yes. Today is day 3 of the trial, and we bring our witnesses forward.
0: And tomorrow. Another thing I got in my craw, leading the witness. That's supposed to be illegal, leading the witness. Doug Allison gets up and says, so you can say so-and-so. Is that correct? And they go, yes. And in other words, is that true? Is that correct? Yes. Wait a minute. Let the man talk. Why are you putting words into the witnesses? I mean, I've never seen it like that. And I know it would be thrown out in the court because objection should be sustained. He is leading every single witness. And then he's getting up and he's glad handing and going around smiling at the council people. And I tell you. You're going to become legendary. You survived this.
1: It's hard, but you know, I'm going to continue to stand up for the rights of the office that I was elected to serve, Bob.

0: and, you know, due process. But all of this will be addressed. Yeah.
1: Yeah, because the judge said I dismiss it with prejudice. You know, it can come back when you got more meat on the bones, and the meat is there. And it's not a coincidence that the second highest vote getter in the city is the one that that definitely shows the most vitriol towards her. I'm really shocked. I think there's going to be a backlash against some Republicans if they're perceived as the Republican Party doing this or being part of this. But how can they do? I mean, everybody doing it, prosecuting in a decision-making role about the whole thing, is a Democrat. Man, they mad at you for something.
2: 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It's socialist. 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
5: Hey there, Corpus Christi. It's me, Tommy Cool. I loved hanging out with my dad as a kid. That's why I wonder, why did he wait until the last few weeks of his life to tell me about his nickname, Wanna Tom? He almost waited too long. And I ask you, why do people put off the important stuff? There's always an excuse. Next time, or next year, or when it's convenient. It's never convenient. Then we turn around and it's almost too late. Now, I realize the phrase air conditioning doesn't arouse your curiosity quite like Buona Tom, but air conditioning problems almost never happen when they're convenient. So for the love of Buona Tom, don't put it off. Daylight, twilight, even after midnight, call Tommy Cool. 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
10: It's the Bob Jones Replay on News Talk KEYS.
1: Got a text in that says that means that it's a final decision that cannot be brought back to court. Nah. This is whole new grounds that get brought back to court. Not the process of what they set up or what they tried to do, but I don't want to get into your legal strategy. The point is, why are you running again?
0: Well, Bob,
1: why would you put yourself through this?
0: Well,
1: because they've challenged you. They've dared you.
0: They have. But the job isn't finished. And I have over 47,000 people who voted for me. And I have to remember that every single day. And I'm reminded of that when I go to restaurants, when I go to HEB, when I go to, you know, Operation Return Safety Return to School. When I'm out and about, but you know, the number one reason is water, and we have unfinished business. We've had tremendous progress, but there are still major projects that will shape Corpus Christi for generations to come, and we need to, you know, keep moving those things forward. You know this as well as I. A city without a reliable water supply cannot grow. We can't attract jobs or protect our future. So I want to see a long-term water strategy through. Right. We have to see that through. But, you know, experience matters. Experience matters. And I understand how city government works. I've built relationships at the local, state, and federal levels, and I know how to get

0: things done. It's not an easy job, but we sign up for it. It's a volunteer job. And like you said earlier, I've got 2 years left, and then I'm termed out. And so I want to run, or I want to finish out my 2 years. I have filed to run again. And I've never, ever viewed this job as a title. I've always said, you know, that's overstated. Titles are just overstated. It's a calling to serve. And as long as I can believe, or as long as I do believe, that I can make a positive difference for our community, I'm willing to continue doing that work.
1: There is a lot to be said for city government that goes under the radar. And that you said, that's connections, you know, with whether it's the municipal league or with delegations or with Corps of Engineers. I mean, the meetings and the people and the personal. Some people want to call it institutional knowledge. Mm-hmm. And that's why they said, talking about trying to stagger city council seats and all that, mm-hmm. so that you don't lose all that knowledge base, you know, that quickly, or maybe people should serve longer, or whether they should be paid yeah. more. And some people say that's bigger government, that's a career politician. You started this city thing, when did you first?
0: In 2016.
1: You ran for council at large.
0: At large, yes. And I served 2 terms, so 4 years.
1: And top vote getter, right?
0: The second year.
1: The second
0: year. The first year I was the bottom vote getter.
1: You just made
0: it. I won by 224 votes, I think it was. And then the second year, I was the top vote getter.
1: And has been elected mayor 3 terms?
0: No, as mayor?
1: Yeah, 3.
0: No, 3.
1: This would be the 4th. Because if you had have done 4 years at large, you could have only done 2 more.
0: 4 times 2 is 8. No, I've only been here. What?
1: Yeah.
0: What is it? Well, since 2020. So, yes, this is 3 terms.
1: Right.
0: Yeah, I'm in my 3rd term as mayor. Yeah. You know, but Bob, I love this city. I want to run again. I'm filed to run again. Public service, you know, has never been about convenience. If it were easy, everybody would do it, right? And I do believe that Corpus Christi has its best days. We've got challenges, but that's the way life works. And at the end of the day, Bob, I strongly believe, even if, you know, if I wasn't mayor as I was or on council, let's say just prior to 2016, I believe the people of Corpus Christi should decide who serves as their mayor. That's the foundation of representative government.
1: Not 2 or 3 people or
0: no,
1: 5 people.
0: Exactly.
1: You know, the relationship with Washington, D.C., with the state dedicated, it's all critical. And to have to come in, to bring some newcomer in, there's a lot of reasons why you want an incumbent. But there is a faction sure. that wants you out, and they will leave no stone unturned. And I think what people are starting to feel is the abject unfairness of the process. You can't mm-hmm. attack me yeah. and then label charges against me
0: right.
1: and then use an excuse, a 7-letter signed petition, and say what, but which is legal. I mean, it was legal. It was a low threshold. And then turn around and then you try me and then you discern the rules of the trial. And that, man, Roy Bean never had it so good. And then pass judgment, and then make a decision.
0: Yeah.
1: I don't know. All I know is...
0: Here it is. better late than never.

0: trial is today?
1: It's today at 9.
0: Okay.
1: And tomorrow starts at 9 a.m.
0: We'll be watching.
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3: 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Coming up next, the news with Mike Slater.
4: Thank you, Bill. It is Thursday, August 6th, 2026. Here's what's happening today in America. Close call for the president. Perez Hilton, Puerto Rico water ration, and a first-of-its-kind surgery. It's all coming up, and Bill's going to be here with your message of the day. First, Marine One, the helicopter that the president flies in, came within less than 1 mile of an Envoy Air passenger flight on Tuesday. This after miscommunication between his crew and air traffic controllers at Ronald Reagan National Airport. This was 2:30 p.m. on Tuesday. The president was flying from the White House to Joint Base Andrews on the initial leg of a trip to L.A. By the way, this is the same trip to Los Angeles where someone was arrested for scouting out the area with a gun. Before taking off, the crew of Marine One made 3 attempts to warn the controllers at Reagan Airport that they were 3 minutes away from taking off. Air traffic control did not hear it or something. The helicopter took off. It ultimately got within 0.8 miles and 700 feet of vertical distance from the passenger jet. Perez Hilton, the longtime celebrity blogger, was doing a TikTok live stream. Kids warning here. I'm going to try to be as PG as possible. And engaged in horrific self-harm over his whole body with a knife. It lasted for 30 minutes. His family posted a message saying, "We can confirm that Perez is receiving medical care and our family's focus right now is on his well-being." Police arrived and said they tactically disengaged to get him the medical treatment he needed. Puerto Rico is ready to implement water rationing as they're in a drought. More than 180,000 customers will face 48-hour water cutoffs on an alternating schedule. July was the driest month on record since 120 years, and it was the second hottest. It looks like it's going to be dry until September. The president of Puerto Rico's water and sewer system said large trucks would distribute potable water, prioritizing hospitals and residences for older people. This is nothing new for Puerto Rico. They rationed water back in 2020 and 2015. 400,000 customers getting water only every third day, and that had nothing to do with the drought. A baby successfully underwent the very first surgery of its kind in utero at 26 weeks of pregnancy. So at 20 weeks, this ultrasound found that the baby's intestines were developing outside of the body. This is in Texas. Usually, babies born with this condition have to spend months in the NICU. In the womb, the surgery was done, putting the intestines back inside, sewed up the baby, and then waited until 40 weeks. He came out full term, normal weight. Incredible news. I'm Mike Slater from the podcast Politics by Faith. Bill O'Reilly has your message of the day. Next.
5: 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Now the O'Reilly Update brings you something you might not know. 12 years ago today, President Barack Obama signed legislation giving Israel $225 million in military aid. The funds would go directly toward the defense of its territory from missiles, rockets, drones, and other projectiles. Here is the story behind the Iron Dome. Its origin dates back to Israel's 2006 war with Lebanon, when the terror network Hezbollah launched more than 5,000 missiles toward Tel Aviv. Here's how the system works. Hundreds of radar units spot incoming rockets, tracking their speed and path. Computers calculate where the projectiles will strike. If the target is empty land, the system does nothing. If it's heading toward a town or city, it orders an interception. Ground launchers fire tracking missiles, which explode near the incoming.

0: incoming rockets, destroying them in the air. In the year 2010, President Obama authorized $200 million to help develop the Iron Dome. Congress gave him another $225 million on August 6, 2014. Both bills passed with bipartisan support. Since 2023, the Iron Dome has destroyed 98% of the 50,000 bombs hurled at Israel. And here's something else you might not know. Today, the dome is not very popular among progressives. Congresswomen Rashida Tlaib, Ayanna Pressley, Ilhan Omar recently voted to block funding for Israel's defense. Last April, New York lawmaker Alexandria Ocasio-Cortez addressed a forum hosted by the Democratic Socialists of America. There she was asked, quote, will you commit to voting no for any spending on arms for Israel, including the so-called defensive capabilities? Her response, quote, yes, I have not once ever voted to authorize funding to Israel, and I never will. Back in a moment. 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

0: News this hour from Town Hall. I'm John Scott. A Senate committee votes in favor of holding former NIH Director Dr. Anthony Fauci in contempt of Congress for refusing to testify about the origins of the COVID virus. Correspondent Laura Wetters.
1: All he had to do was tell the truth.
2: The Senate Homeland Security Committee, led by Chair Rand Paul, voting to hold Anthony Fauci in contempt of Congress. This follows Fauci refusing to answer any questions, invoking the Fifth Amendment 111 times. Here's how the vote went down.
3: Mr. Chairman, on the vote of those present, the yeas are 8, the nays are 5. On the vote by proxy and for the record only, the yeas are 0, the nays are 2. On this vote, the yeas are 8, the nays are 5, and the motion is agreed to.
2: Laura Winters reporting.
0: President Trump is out west and in remarks from Las Vegas. He says the U.S. was ready to attack Iran when Iranian officials asked to resume negotiations.
4: We were set for the biggest attack of any attack, and we've hit them very hard for the last few months. But we were all set for the biggest attack since World War II, and they called me. And they said, please don't do it. Let's talk. And then they said, we never said that. You know what? The fake news knows they did say that. But we are talking. Let's see what happens.
0: The president said an agreement to reopen the strait is imminent, but U.S. officials repeatedly insist that Washington will not accept Iranian control over access to the Strait of Hormuz. The Israeli military says two soldiers have died in an explosion in southern Lebanon. This marks the first Israeli death since a truce with Hezbollah began in June. Israeli forces launching strikes in southern Lebanon on Wednesday, accusing Hezbollah of violating that ceasefire. Crews have taken advantage of cooler weather to begin getting a handle on wildfires in Spokane, Washington. But hotter, drier, windier days lie ahead.

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0: The Trump administration is turning up the pressure on Mexican cartel bosses.
2: Acting Attorney General Todd Blanch is announcing a major new rewards package targeting leadership of the Jalisco New Generation Cartel.
3: We're also announcing today with the State Department more than $100 million in rewards for information leading to the arrest of not only the five that were just unsealed today, but three indicted, previously unsealed cases against additional CJNG leadership.
2: The move expands existing cases against one of Mexico's most violent and powerful criminal organizations. Willie Nelson, The White House.
0: In health news, scientists creating a new kind of vaccine that teaches the immune system to intercept a type of brewing colon cancer before it turns into a full-fledged tumor. Lynch syndrome is an inherited condition that puts people at very high risk of getting colorectal cancer. At least three potential Lynch syndrome vaccines in early testing now. News at townhall.com.
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5: Today, expect mostly sunny skies with breezy conditions in the afternoon as a thunderstorm looms. The high will reach 95. Tonight will bring continued breezy weather early on, then transitioning to clear to partly cloudy skies with high humidity and a low of 77. Tomorrow will start mostly sunny and become breezier in the afternoon with a chance of thunderstorms in some areas and a high of 95. Looking ahead to Saturday, anticipate mostly sunny conditions with breezy weather and a chance of afternoon thunderstorms. The high will once again be 95 degrees. With your AccuWeather forecast, I'm meteorologist Joe Lundberg.
6: Diet Pepsi is.
7: And off in the distance, you can see the slow, inevitable rise of the island moon. We are live here from our Shorty's studio. Dale Rankin, Edwin Meyer, Lee Harper. We got Ronnie Narmore and Billy Snipes joining me for our awesome Shorty's edition. It's fun. We're on the road, getting a little action, enjoying kind of... spending some time with our friends up here in Port A. Dale, how's everything looking?
8: Well, it seems like fitting that we come to Port Aransas for the last tourist weekend of the season before Labor Day. This is the kids are going back to school next week, so.
7: Well, the kids used to go back on Labor Day. Like Labor Day was the end of summer, and now it's like now we're just going to chew into April.
8: So this
7: or
8: will
7: April,
8: be
7: August.
8: I can tell by the traffic this morning that it's going to be a heavy weekend because it's. People are, I just had talked to some friends down from San Antonio. Kids are going back to school, so it's going to be a big weekend. We already got one car in the ditch I saw on the lake coming in.
7: Yeah.
8: The weekend somebody got off to an early start. But we have, we're following Bob Jones this morning. He had the mayor on. They've got some news going on down at City Hall today. Got the hearing starting here in a little while, so we'll see how that all goes. But I think we're celebrating what's been a pretty good tourist season, don't you think, Edward? It's been a good summer.
9: Yeah, no, a lot of people came out, and you know, like you were saying, the August thing. We used to get two really strong weeks and kind of a mediocre week.
8: Yeah.
9: And now we just get a mediocre week.
8: Really?
9: You know, everything's been pushed back so much. You know?
8: And you've got Labor Day is on the 7th. It's second weekend, I guess, or first weekend in September. But it's kind of late in the season this year.
9: About as late as it can be.
8: And and so we've got
7: so how long? We used to have a 100-day season, right? That was what we judged.
8: I think
7: that,
8: now it's probably more like 90.
7: That metric has changed.
8: Yeah, and I would imagine one of the things, well, you guys probably see it here, Edwin, you're owner of Shorty's and former city council person here in Fort Aransas.

0: How long have you been in Polar Edges now?
1: Oh, over 30 years.
0: So long enough to see trends come and go. How has this tourist season been?
1: I mean, it's been very good. I mean, each year, you know, there's more people here. Clearly more houses.
0: Yeah.
1: It's gotten more expensive.
0: So more some expensive of the,
1: you know,
0: live.
1: People's habits have changed some. You know, if you go to H-E-B on a Friday night, the sandwich section looks like a Russian grocery store. They rated it pretty good, so they're making sandwiches at the house.
0: Right. Have you seen, well, you've been a restaurant owner here, restaurant bar owner from Shorty's and Giggity's and two or three places. Has the short-term rental business affected the restaurant business?
1: Well, you know, it's kind of busier during the summer.
0: Yeah.
1: But the people who own the short-term rentals has kind of changed a little. It used to be, you know, somebody bought a house down here because they came down here a lot and said, well, just buy a house and then we'll retire or whatever.
0: Right.
1: And in the off-season, they'd come down and they'd, you know, hey, we're here to fix the shutters and stuff like that.
0: Right.
1: Well, you know, today's owners will call somebody to fix the shutters. They don't come down and fix them themselves.
0: Right.
1: And so off-season's a little more challenging. You know, not as many people live here. They come from somewhere else. So you just have to adapt to this kind of thing.
0: Right. But now you've moved, Shorty's has been open, what, since the 50s? Something like that?
1: 1946.
0: 46. And you moved it, this is your second year dislocation or third year?
1: We're going into our third year.
0: Third year. You're right on the main drag now.
1: It's, you know, Chris Jordan called it a courthouse property. When you show up in a town, the best piece of property usually has the courthouse on it.
0: Right. Well, I remember I was here right after Harvey, and I think you guys might have been the first business to get back open after Harvey.
1: We were opened up 8 days. If it hadn't been for the bay muck on the floor, we would have opened up in 7 days.
2: I was a looter.
1: Yeah.
0: The looter?
1: Yeah, Billy and the looters.
3: Billy.
2: Yeah, I was in the band over there during the curfew. They had a curfew, and I had to haul ass out of here and get out of here. And I was the last one to leave, and there was a light there. So I called Edwin up, and I said, hey, Edwin, I got your light. He said, you looter? It was a battery-operated light, you know. And,
0: were you living here when Harvey hit?
2: Yes.
0: Did your house get wiped out?
2: Yes, I owned it for 3 weeks. It's a fifth wheel.
4: Oh, man.
2: I bought it August 1st, 2017.
0: Well, that was a smart move. You got it just in time, man.
2: Yeah.
0: Why didn't you roll it out of town?
2: No, I didn't. I rolled it to the curb.
5: Here, it's right there on the car.
0: So Harvey was...
6: Hey, you know, talking about patterns of tourists and tourist seasons. The last few years it hasn't slowed down. It's been year round. We've been busy. What do you think, Lee?
7: I mean, that's what I've seen. It's definitely a lot more busy during the summer. But once you get past that, it's enough in the off season too.
0: Well, is this Shipyard's second year? You guys have been
7: this
0: here?
7: Is our third season.
0: Third. This is Shipyard has been. It's kind of a different animal for Polar Edges. You've got a little bit more capacity, and you're booking a little bit different bands. You got Gary P. Nunn over there tonight. Right?
7: Yes, sir. We are fortunate enough to have Gary P. this evening. Casey Chestnut's going to be opening up for him.
4: That'll be a great show. That's cool, man. Yeah.
2: Nellie Brothers last week. Nellie Brothers last week.
7: Yeah, Nellie Brothers last week.
0: How was the crowd for that?
7: It was fantastic.
0: Yeah.
7: Yes, we loaded them in. It was plenty of people.
0: What's the capacity there at the City Hall? You get, what, 1,000 people?
7: Yes. Eat
0: something like that?
7: Adults will get 1,000, not to mention the youngsters.
0: Does your crowd, is it mostly a tourist crowd, I would assume?
7: Yes, sir. Yeah. Well, these bigger shows do definitely draw plenty of the locals out.
4: So,
7: to see a Gary P. or see the Bellamy Brothers, there's lots of locals.
4: So when you say tourist crowd, mostly drive-ins, I would assume, San Antonio, Houston,
7: yes,
4: Austin? Okay.
7: From all over the state, it seems.
4: Really?
7: Yes.
6: What's your capacity over there?
7: We don't exactly have a capacity, or at least if we do, I haven't hit it yet.
4: Yeah. You just go until the cops tell you to stop.
7: Yeah,
4: that's like,
7: yeah.
6: Well, let's put it this way. How many people did the Bellamy Brothers play?
7: Somewhere between 800 and 1,000.
2: That's big.
0: That's a good size.
7: Yeah,
6: that'll work.
7: This summer has been,
6: yeah,
7: we've been very blessed. We've been averaging somewhere between

0: 9 and 1100 every Friday and Saturday night.
1: You've worked at a lot of the different places here, Lee. How have things changed since Hurricane Harvey came through? It looks like we had a lot of stages, and then we had no stages for a while. Now we're kind of coming back.
0: The live music is definitely coming back on the island. There was a lull for a little while. The main difference I noticed in tourism and the tourist business is the demographic has changed.
1: Really?
0: There's not as many 25 to 30-year-olds unless they have children. Lots more families coming to stay in the Airbnbs. Things like that.
1: I guess that's changed. That's probably a result of short-term rental.
0: That and just cost. As expensive as things have gotten out on this island, it changes the demographic of the people that are actually coming out to spend the night. We still get plenty of day trippers that come out for just the afternoon. They head back to San Antonio or Corpus.
1: Does your staff live here?
0: Some of them do. Some of them travel in. But none of them too terribly far. I think Flower Bluff is probably the furthest
1: thing. I can tell by the traffic. I came by this morning, just turning up the island road, and I noticed it was already crowded at 10 o'clock as I was coming to work. So, were you on the council, Edwin, when short-term rentals were voted in?
2: Well, you know, they were never implicitly voted in. There were zoning changes that were made a long time ago. So that's kind of been the existence. Here in Port Aransas, you can't build up. They have height restrictions. And they also, in order to go up, you have to go out. You have to do a setback. And so that really prevented anybody from going up. And so, instead of building, and I almost don't like that word, short-term rental.
1: Yeah.
2: Because these are all really like detached hotel rooms. Instead of the hotel going up, the hotel went out. And so, instead of having some density, we could have spread out all over the island. And so I kind of wish they would have gone up as opposed to going out.
1: Well, you have a four-story height restriction, is that right? 40 feet.
2: In some areas, you have an overlay. I think it's 35 feet, so about three stories.
1: And then you have an entertainment district where you have to shut down at midnight or something like that.
2: You don't have to shut down at midnight, but you have to be within a certain noise range after midnight.
1: Right.
2: So
3: I'm curious now, what's the story on pottery tourism?
1: I tell you, we've had
3: short-term rentals.
1: We've seen our short-term rentals are for the most part on the east side of SPID. We don't have them in our neighborhoods. We didn't want them there, and so we were able to stop that. We do have a lot of multifamily buildings going in, condos and that sort of thing. You can do those short-term rentals. The main difference I've seen in traffic this year, and you've probably seen it, Billy, when you're playing. We're getting a late afternoon crowd on Friday, Saturday, and Sunday that's going over to the seawall that we never really had before because we didn't have there wasn't a lot to do over there. Now we've got three or four restaurant bars over there, and you're seeing the traffic when it all used to be headed back into town after 4 o'clock. Now you're seeing traffic coming out onto the island at that time of day. They're going to the Sandbox and to the Anchor and Brewster Street. Salty Dolphin. There's something for them to do. And it's sort of like you were saying here, during the week, our beaches are full. You go down to Whitecap Beach and there's people there. Well, it's not packed like on the weekend, but they're full.
4: Yeah, and you can tell once the schools are out, it's just a considerably different amount of people. But we'll still have weekends that are going to be packed going into October. Especially once the weather gets better, people out for more concerts, and then once the fall concerts and everything fire up, then it should be, you kind of get back into that pattern. But we're seeing the rise of the weekend beachers, I think.
1: Day trippers.
4: Yeah. Well,
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1: What are you talking about that?
0: Billy Snipes, ladies and gentlemen.
2: Welcome, Wahini.
0: Welcome back to Island Moon Live. We are here at Shorty's on the road, our normal house. We usually broadcast from our waterline studio at Doc's Seafood and Steaks. Special shout out to Edwin here and all our friends at Shorty's. We're playing around in Port Aransas.
2: Port Aransas, oldest and friendliest.
0: There you go. Excellent. Sally Palmer from UTMSI joins us. Excellent. So, well, Billy, when we were setting everything up here, you were talking about the story behind that song. I mentioned it was one of the random ones that I play as bumper music because I love the song.
1: Oh, thanks.
0: But what's the history on that?
1: The story behind that song is Noel Stevenson is an artist, and Ernest Stevenson used to have Diamond Island down there next to Stingrays in the Gap. And they have St. Eve's Noel now in Rockport. But anyway, I was at a Market Days playing a show, and then Noel had her painting of this lady in a bikini 50 yards from me, and I'm looking over that 50 yards, and I go, for 2 hours I'm singing in front of the painting. I said, Noel, that's got to be my next album cover. So it became my next album cover. But the story behind that painting is when she was halfway done with it, and in August,

0: This is 2017. We all had to evacuate, and it was too big for her to take.
1: Yeah.
0: On the evacuation. So she came back and it flowed across the room. It has mold on it in a certain place, and so that's where the rash where there was a bikini comes from. But also she had a passage on there on the unfinished part, and there's too many words to put in the song, but what it meant was Portarenses strong.
1: That's cool, man.
2: Portarenses has come back differently. That slogan came after Harvey. It's come back differently, but it has come back.
0: Strong.
2: Really, it's a different town. And one of the anchors here in Port Aransas is the Marine Science Center. It's about time we had somebody on from over there. We haven't had you guys come in. We did talk a few weeks ago. We had somebody on the show talking. We were talking about sharks, and the subject of the boat came up. That you guys, the Marine Science Center is about to get a research vessel, right?
3: Yes, it's going to be the first one that Texas has had in about a decade. So we had to decommission our Longhorn back in the early 90s, and so we're really excited about this.
2: What kind of a boat is it going to, what does it look like?
3: It's very similar to the Captain Murchison, which is a Texas Parks and Wildlife game marine vessel. So it's a twin-hull catamaran. It's built from All American Marine, based out of Washington State.
2: Okay.
3: And since it's a twin-hull catamaran, it also has an innovation where when it's up at speed, it can lift higher in the water, so its fuel consumption is much lower, which means that we can go out for longer periods of time. So we can go out for 2 weeks at a time.
2: Really?
3: We can go way offshore. We can have a crew of up to 16 scientists, including the captain and
2: mates. Well, sounds like a pretty good sized boat.
3: Yeah, and you know, it's built to our specifications. So the science lab inside has all the bells and whistles, and yeah, we're really excited about it.
2: What kind of research, in particular, for those unfamiliar with the Marine Science Institute, what kind of specialty work do you guys do? What kind of research?
3: So we do everything, we like to say everything from the tropics to the poles. So most of our scientists have work that's based here in Texas in the Gulf, and then they also have work all around the globe. And we also do research from plankton, you know, those small little crabs and zoea you see in the SpongeBob, all the way up to grilled big fish and global type stuff. So we really span the whole realm of marine science.
2: So you have students working on their PhDs?
3: Yes, so we're primarily a graduate institution. So we're a little bit different than A&M Corpus because we don't really have undergrads. We do have them for one semester, but most of the year we have our graduate students. So we're a smaller, more research-focused institution. We are a department of the main campus, so we're all University of Texas employees. And so we operate as a Marine Science Institute, but also the Department of Marine Science.
1: So is it the graduate degree that they get, is it from UT? Or
3: UT Austin.
1: Yes. Okay, interesting.
3: Yeah, yeah. And so we have PhDs and master's students, and right now we have the biggest class we've ever had. And we have about 45 students.
2: Really?
3: Mm-hmm.
2: How many faculty?
3: Faculty fluctuates, but we're right about 16. We just have two new faculty that showed up 2 days ago. So,
2: really? Well, you're doing some building over there too. I saw. It looks like housing, student housing, maybe.
3: Yes. So after Harvey, Harvey's a timestamp for almost everything at the university because we replace pretty much every single roof, most of the windows, and but with that we renovated all of our facilities. So. We had about close to $75 to $100 million worth of damage. You know, $10 million of that was probably just instruments alone. But we, as part of that, we were repairing our student housing. So all along Beach Street, you know, on your way to the Port Aransas jetty, you see some new buildings, and those are our long-term student housing. So that's like graduate students and postdoctoral researchers. And then we also built a new dormitory, and that serves primarily our undergraduates that come in the spring, but also K-12. So we have lots of field trip groups that come in, mostly from like the Hill Country region, but we do have a few local.
2: And you do research over there with various species of fish, right? Tanks, redfish?
3: Yes, so we have one big, our biggest group of laboratories is right by the jetty. That's the Channel View side. But then we also have an area on Port Street, which is kind of near the jetty crossing, and that's

0: That's where we have our fisheries and mariculture lab. So that's where a lot of the big fish are stored. We do a ton of research on red drum. Is kind of like our lab rat, right, if you will, redfish. And we've had been doing, Connie Arnold and Joan Holt were actually the first to learn how to spawn redfish in captivity. And so they essentially wrote the recipe, if you will, to how to do that. And then that got passed on to things like Texas Parks and Wildlife that do all the restocking.
1: So that kind of, that led to the hatcheries. It allowed them to go,
0: yes,
1: into,
0: so
1: the hatcheries.
0: So all that, the science behind it, then gets passed off to Texas Parks and Wildlife for the hatcheries.
1: Do you do offshore research? I guess you will more when you have a boat, obviously.
0: We're ramping up for that. So in the last 20 years or so that I've been there, it's been really focused on the bays and the coast and the estuaries, but we're expanding upon into the near shore. So I was just at the marina, and they were designating a giant buoy that's like a fishing aggregating device that the Chamber of Commerce is doing.
1: Right.
0: And so they're going to put that buoy out to bring in big game fish, but we're also putting out some much smaller buoys the size of this table, or like like a tire. You know, they're a little bit bigger than that. But
1: right,
0: those buoys are going to be set offshore, and they're going to measure temperature, salinity, wave height, which will be really important for ships and any oil spill events and stuff like that. And then we also have a few acoustic receivers out there that will be able to hear fish,
1: really,
0: drumming or spawning.
1: So would people be able to find that online?
0: Yeah, so eventually we'll get it up online. We actually already online. So we have a research pier that's at our main campus.
1: Yeah.
0: And that research pier is, there's a bunch of stuff online that you can go to our website, utmsi.utexas.edu, and you can see the weather and the water quality in real time.
1: I know a lot of people, the surfers in particular, use the offshore buoys to see what's coming at them, so maybe that's something that the surfers can look at water temperature or something like that.
0: Oh, definitely.
1: Jay Gardner wrote a thing this week. We've had the cold water upwelling, and it's kind of gone away on the beach, but you go offshore a little ways and the water temperature drops.
0: I'm ready for the
1: considering
0: water.
1: We're headed to that time of the season.
2: Those times are coming.
1: When the temperature starts to cool off a little bit, we still have warm water. When we get back, I want to talk about how the Institute has changed over the years. You guys have expanded, I know. I've been over there a few times for events when you were adding things.
2: Yes, a lot more, and yes, a lot more coming. We'll say that. Island Moon Live will return. Everybody, hold fast.
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0: life.
1: That's right, Billy Snipes playing us back in live here at Shorty's in Port Aransas. Nice little.
2: Playing at Bronze tonight.
0: What's that?
2: Are you playing at Bronze?
0: At Bronze tonight, yes, sir.
2: You got a house gig at Doc's every Wednesday.
0: Every Wednesday, that's right. Yeah. Well, I see y'all all the time there. Dogs there yesterday.
2: Well, after we get the moon off to the printer, we have to have a post moon
1: pre show meeting figure out what we're gonna do on this crazy program. when we were at break, I just kind of want to throw this out to the group. Billy Snipes, Sally Palmer. Yes, Sally Palmer. Just want to make sure you get it right. Sally Palmer. We got Lee Harper. And Edwin Meyer, my name is Jacob Boggs, and Dale Rankin joining us. How far into fall does the kind of the summer push now with you guys, with like crowds on the weekends, the big shows? I know fall, usually once the weather turns, a big kind of, you'll get bigger artists out, but how is it now in Port A?
0: As far as the nightlife?
1: Everything.
0: It's a lot of activity, man. It's a lot of things. You know, I live across the ferry now, and coming across the ferry, I just avoid it. I just go around. I've gotten where I go around. I thought, hey, I'm sneaking in. I mean, I get to the top of that bridge, man. It's like, boom.
1: Yeah.
0: It was the same
3: line. I've noticed if the weather holds and it continues to be sunny and bright outside, we'll see plenty of people on the weekends.
2: We're here at Shorty's. I guess we don't call it the new location anymore since it's been here 3 years, right?
1: Yeah.
2: But it was quite a sight seeing this thing go down the street on the back of a truck a few years ago. You guys picked it up, and I think there were still a couple of customers that just sat at the bar.
1: Yeah.
4: I wrote it on down. I sent a copy of it moving down the road to a friend of mine in New Orleans, and he says, that's the most boss float ever.
1: Yeah, yes, absolutely.
2: So Shorty's... As Shorty was originally, it was named after the lady who started it, right?
4: Correct.
2: Her family had it for many years.
4: Yes. And, so it's got a long history, and a lot of people have been through here. Shorty's has a relationship with the state of Texas and people beyond that.
2: How did the hats start? We're sitting here under I don't know how many thousands of hats.
4: So
2: how did that begin? Does anyone know?
4: So I was told Miss Rose pulled a hat off a customer that she was irritated with and stapled it up in the corner. That just kind of started, kept going and going and going.
2: Well, Miss Rose kicked my dog, Riley P. Dog, out of here one time. So he left and went down and put his paws up on the outside window and was watching the bartender. After he got banned.
0: I've done that.
2: Yeah. Well, I was one time years ago, I was working at Channel 3, and someone called me and said there's a new fire marshal who had come into Shorty's. And this is in 2000, I guess. And said, you got to take those hats down.

0: got to go. It's a fire hazard. So I called a friend of mine over at the fire department, in the fire marshal's office, and it just kind of went away. Nobody ever said anything after that. I think it was just like somebody told him, kid, you're new to town. Don't do anything stupid. And that was kind of the end of it.
1: Yeah, you know, we've got some big races down here sometimes, and we put fire retardant on them every year. And so,
0: well, you built the outside, you built, expanded your stage outside here recently.
1: We did. The spring, down in the flats area, we couldn't do a whole lot. We didn't have a lot of flexibility. And building a bigger deck wasn't an option out there. And so this year I made before we had a roped off area and you had two different levels, and it didn't really mesh very well. And so I made the decision to expand that deck out to where it was already roped off. And now we can have a much bigger crowd out there. We can do a little more with our music, and my stage out there. And it's a good time. It's the weather, the wind's out of the right direction, so it's always a nice breeze out there.
0: Have you noticed, do you get a lot of the Winter Texan crowd in here as well?
1: We get a mix of everybody. And, you'll see a couple of them start coming in, early November. They really get going after Christmas, because they do their Christmas stuff with the family, and then after that, they're coming in droves.
0: We kind of see it's not that the Winter Texans have gotten older, it's just the rest of us have caught up, and now it's our contemporaries that we're starting to see come in. You see, do you play, how many places you play out here, Billy? You move around a lot, right?
2: Yeah, I play Cinnamon Shore, I play Sunflower, I play the Gav. Often I play at Shorty's, Ronnie gets a hold of me for various other things here in Port Aransas.
0: Do you play outside of town?
2: Yeah, I play up in Canyon Lake in Murray. I've got a regular residency up in Murray every other month in this whole South Dakota. Working on it, keep on trying to expand,
0: Just gotta stay busy.
2: Lee gets calls from me all the time, the weather's got to be right.
3: I used to do that a lot. I used to book you a lot, Billy.
0: Well, now, Lee,
2: I still call him though.
0: the city of Port Aransas did a concert series at the Shipyard last year, didn't they?
3: Yes, sir.
0: Shows.
3: Yeah, we're going to be continuing that this year with in the month of October for Beachtoberfest.
0: Trying to bring people in the shoulder season.
3: Yes, sir. We're going to be featuring all tribute bands this October.
0: Really? So that's popular all of a sudden.
2: I do a pretty good Jimmy Buffett tribute, by the way, just saying.
3: Which one of the Coral Reefers are you?
2: Can't beat them. I can't top them.
0: Well, we have one of the Coral Reefers that comes to town. Once a year.
2: Sykes.
0: He wrote several Jimmy Buffett songs, and he comes down, and he used to hole up out at the lighthouse, and I didn't see him this year. I don't know where he stayed, but he comes down here and drops out of sight and writes songs. And he used to play at the studio when that series was going on over there.
1: Third Coast.
0: Yeah, Third Coast. It just kind of went away, unfortunately. We're headed back into the shoulder season. We were talking about that earlier. That's kind of the hotel, motel people, the hot tax. They're always pushing to get people here through April and October, which is the best time to be down here anyway, really.
4: And the schools on the island fire up when? 24th. The 24th here?
0: On Seashore and Flower Bluff are the 12th, which is a Wednesday. Yeah. They start in the middle of the week. They give the kids they let them dip their toe in for 3 days and they send them home for the weekend.
4: Yeah. Nice smell. And when are the grad students back at UTMSI?
5: They're here all year round. They're adults.
4: Constant project, yeah.
0: Well, they've already got undergraduate degrees, so they're so they're typically here 2 or 3 years?
5: Our master students are here about two and a half, 3 years. But our PhD students are anywhere from 5 to 6.
0: And what's a typical PhD topic for study?
5: It really depends on their laboratory and what they're doing. So our most recent PhD student was working on lots of different fish, but mostly like red drum and other fish, and she was looking at PFAS effects on fish.

0: PFAS is that forever chemical that you've been hearing
1: right,
0: about.
1: Right, right.
0: And so she's a toxicologist by trade, and so she was looking at how that impacted red rum, and then they also use like a minnow, a sheep's head minnow.
1: What's the effect on fish?
0: So it reduces their health, really, and in different ways in different fish. So it doesn't hurt the red drum as much as others, but red drum are really hardy. You know, that's a fish that can go in almost fresh water to salty water. I mean, they're just, they're super hardy fish in general, but like other fish, like flounder are pretty sensitive to almost everything. And so it's a little bit better.
1: They're down there on the bottom.
0: Species.
1: Do you guys do a lot of work with the port or regarding the ship channel or anything like that?
0: Yeah, we work with the port intermittently.

0: other, so it can measure it at all temperatures. So they use stuff like that from us as well.
1: So it's just basically you have the PhD program, and then the students make it a commission or whatever you want to, however you want to call it, to study a particular topic.
0: Yeah, typically how it works is like the faculty member will write a big proposal, and so these proposals are anywhere from, you know, 100,000 to 10 million. You know, sometimes we have good some big ones, and that they'll write in that proposal research for any number of graduate students and or postdoctoral fellows, so those are people that already have their PhDs. And so, and then they write in like the tuition and salary support for those students.
1: So does your support, so you said you're part of the UT Austin campus, so your funding comes through Austin, directly through Austin?
0: So our funding, we have three big streams. We get funding from the state legislature because we're a non-formula funded item. We get a little bit of funding from the university, from like their tuition and fees, but then the big bulk of it comes from grants. So each faculty member is raising kind of their own money.
1: I see. What about the vote? Where's the funding for that?
0: That's from the state legislature.
1: Okay.
0: Chairman Todd Hunter.
1: Oh, yeah. That was done. He started on that a couple of sessions back, and then the causeway came up, and then some of the money went to that, and now I guess it was back. The causeway kind of stalled out, so we got a vote.
0: We're a lot cheaper than the causeway, I can tell you that.
2: Yeah.
1: Well, it seems like, I remember the Longhorn. I was on that boat several times, and it would go out, it would stay out all overnight, right?
0: Oh, yeah, this vessel, you can stay out for weeks at a time.
1: Are there other institutes like yourself around the Gulf that you work with?
0: Yeah, we work with all the Texas institutes and all the ones across the Gulf as well. So since our vessel is taking, you know, it takes a couple of years to build, it's a new construction.
1: Yeah.
0: And but we want to get started early because we're interested in coastal research and getting some feet on the ground, feet on the water.
1: Sure.
0: And so we hired a boat out of Louisiana. So we did a big giant cruise last December. We've got another one coming up in October.
1: Oh, okay. So it's the boat comes here.
0: Yeah. So they bring the ship down here, and then we have it for a couple of weeks, and then it goes back to wherever.
1: When will the new one be here?
0: The new one, they'll do sea trials up in Washington in the spring, and then they'll ship it down via the Panama Canal.
1: Yeah.
0: They put it on a freighter and then bring it down, and then we have to do a little bit more sea trials here, and then early summer is what we're thinking.
1: Next year.
0: Yeah.
1: Wow.
0: Soon. And we have to build a vessel ops building as well. You know, there's a lot of stuff that goes into it, hiring captains, all kinds of stuff.
1: So people will see it docked over along the ship channel.
0: Yes, it's in the same berth as the Longhorn used to be.
1: Well, you guys, the pier got knocked down during Hurricane Harvey, didn't it?
0: Yeah, it got smushed. We had a big giant rig drill ship that, you know, came loose from its moorings and then went on San Jose Island, and the tide shifted like that night, and then it just floated over.
1: Knocked down the pier.
2: I've got some aerials. I got some aerials from that. I was doing a bunch of shooting for kind of Associated Press and various insurance companies of kind of just a bunch of the different areas. And Fisherman's Wharf was wrecked, and yeah, the rig that was out in the middle in the pier.
3: Yeah.
2: It's crazy. Yeah, I stumbled across some of those photos a little while ago, and I was like, oh man, maybe I should share these. And I was like, no, maybe people don't want bad memories. Like, yeah, like
1: the Pollyanna got stuck against the wharf over there, and I watched them.
2: Yeah.
1: Spent most of a day trying to pull it off with boats, and it wasn't moving.
2: Mm.
1: And I remember the shock of driving into Port Aransas the day after that storm.
2: When you could find, they had to get all the grass off the road.
1: Boats in the stream.
2: It was.
1: You knew you could see where the eye crossed over the island about halfway up. You could really tell where the eye was.
2: It was wild, but like Port Aransas, it came back strong. So we're going to take a quick break. Hang on, Island Moon Live. We'll return.
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1: 16085E. They called him Wanna Tom.
2: Hey there, Corpus Christi. It's me, Tommy Cool. I loved hanging out with my dad as a kid. 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
8: We'll probably do that. Sleep in your car.

0: its anchors weak on the island. Across the ferry.
1: Billy Snipes, ladies and gentlemen, playing us back in here at Shorty's, hanging out with Edwin, the owner, Dale Rankin, editor-publisher of the Island Moon, Sally Palmer with UTMSI, we've got Lee Harper with the Shipyard. My name is Jacob Oggs. Again, Billy Snipes, thanks for playing us in, man. Good to have you. We were talking about kind of the return of Port Aransas after Harvey. But, man, it's funny, the more you spend time around here, the more you talk to people who have either lived down here or grew up here, and everyone has their old stories that we will, that, you know, will never come to pass again, you know? Like, going to see shows at Third Coast, or turkey bowling at the back porch,
2: turkey,
1: you know?
2: Turkey bowling at the back porch.
1: Yeah.
2: Billy and I and Ronnie were at a memorial a couple of weeks ago for our friend Paul Fain, who passed away recently. And he had one of the more iconic music venues around here, and the old Tarpon Ice House just across the street over there. And it was a place where musicians, he had live music just about 7 nights a week. A lot of musicians would

0: That's where they got their start.
1: Yep. Mm-hmm. He included, yeah.
0: Really?
1: Buell Jackson. And, I've been open for Pawnee Boone there once.
0: Really?
2: That's you know, cool.
1: My big claim to fame.
0: Accordion. Yeah. Accordion's accordion guy.
1: Yeah.
0: I would say that we're starting to see a little more live music down on the North Padre end of the island. We've got a few more venues there now. Where do you play there besides Doc's?
1: Doc's is my only venue there. I kind of stay at home there.
0: What about in town? Is there
1: I do nothing in Corpus Christi.
0: Really?
1: I don't know, too much
0: material on the island.
1: The thing is about that, I got to where I was playing when I first got started after the Tarpon Ice House, you know, got me going on. My first gig after the Tarpon Ice House was right here at Shorty's. And Edwin had just got it, taken it over, I think, and got me in there, and I started moving around. And I played every venue, every night of the week in Port Aransas.
0: Really?
1: I thought it was a great deal because of rotation. You know, if you got a local crowd every night, they get tired of you. You know, it's not that they get tired of you, but it's just, you know, I can see them tomorrow or something like that. But it was a tourist rotation. But then even the tourists got tired. So that's when I started branching out, you know, and then I got on the road, and Harvey was a big push on that too. I got out, I evacuated, I got there, and I got some gigs while I was away. And I got on the road, and I just kind of fell into this routine,
0: That's one of the years ago in San Antonio, Bo Bandy was moving to the country guy, he was moving to Branson. And we asked him, "Oh, why are you going? Why? Going to Branson, you're a Texas guy." And he said, If I go up there, I can put my socks in the drawers, like you're talking about. Mm. You don't have to travel, you stay put, the audience travels through.
1: Yeah, yeah.
0: And I know tonight, I'm sure you'll hear Gary P. has an old Larry Joe song about Shorty's. It's one of the local favorites. I may have to come up and catch that show. I haven't seen Gary P. in a while. I used to catch him at the back porch a lot.
3: Yeah, he's going to put on a great show tonight. The last one we had back in June was fantastic. And with Casey Chestnut opening for him tonight, it should be even a little more special.
0: So is Casey Chestnut a four-piece?
3: No, he's going to be playing an acoustic opening.
0: Solo?
3: Yeah, solo. But
0: what time will he start?
3: 8 o'clock.
0: 8 o'clock.
3: And Gary P. will go on about 9:30.
0: So you guys are you doing a little bit later show, then you shut it down at midnight?
3: Yes, sir.
0: And then everybody comes to Shorty's.
3: That's right. Including us sometimes.
2: Yeah.
0: Well, it seems like that you catch some synergy when you get more live music places. It's more reason for people to come out here, come down here from the coast. I remember back in years ago, you guys probably remember the old Tortuga Flats over where Virginia's is now.
1: Yeah.
0: That and Salty Dog were the only places here that were doing live music at the time. And then after the hurricane came through, everything kind of changed. And now we're seeing things are coming back a little bit.
1: They moved Tortuga Flats too. Mm-hmm. They moved it there, just like they did Shorty's.
0: Oh, yeah. That's right. I forgot about that.
4: And Portage is great because you can walk everywhere. So you can go to Bar Hop if you really want to.
0: Like golf cart. Mm-hmm. We have on our end of the island. We have golf carts, but it's kind of not the same as Port Aransas. Because you can't drive on the main street.
2: It's not part of the culture. That's the thing. Yeah. Port Aransas has a golf cart culture because it's on the speed limit on the weekends is 20 because that's as fast as you can go with the tourists and the golf cart in front of you. So you might as well just get a golf cart and enjoy it as well. You know. It's, yeah.
0: So what do you, Sally? You guys, you said you got an event coming up.
4: We have an open house type of event. It's called Island Science Night on Saturday, October 3rd. It's free. It's going to happen from about 9:30 to 3 o'clock, and we're going to have boat tours and tours of the lab, lots of demonstrations.
0: Okay.
4: It's going to be a really cool event. Family friendly,
0: You guys have you guys have a statue over there by
2: Over.
0: I think I was there when that was dedicated.
4: We have three, actually.
0: Really?
4: Yeah, so we have the big tarpon that is at the center of our Hatton Center, which is our main visitor center, and then we have a couple smaller a sailfish and a marlin on our monument signs.
2: That's
4: cool. So Kent is one of our advisor council members.
0: Okay.
2: Yeah, so if people want to learn more about UTMSI, where can they go?
4: They should go to our

0: website, utmsi.utexas.edu, or www.
1: Yeah.
0: But yeah, come down to Island Science Day. It's really cool. We also have an adult-themed wine and cheese reception the night before to kick it off on October the 2nd. And that's at 5:30. So yeah, just come on out and check us out.
1: Awesome. And you have a visitor center there. What can people expect when
0: right.
1: they come check out
0: so
1: the visitor center?
0: So we actually have two visitor centers. We have one here in Port Aransas, and that's the Patent Center. And then we have a Bay Education Center in Rockport. And both of those are open Tuesday through Saturday from 10 to 4 p.m. They're free. And the one out here in Port A, we've got lots of aquariums and exhibits for kids, young and old alike. And it's just a really nice place to come out. And it's great in the summer season because it's air conditioned. Sometimes when it rains, people come in,
2: right.
0: But noon to 3 is perfect.
1: We're sitting in air conditioning in shorties
3: I'm
1: right
3: still
1: now.
3: Getting
1: what
3: used
1: kind
3: to
1: of
3: air
1: boy, I know. Adam, this is blowing my mind.
3: it's still taking some getting used to.
1: Yeah.
3: How did the Science Center get started?
0: So we were designated by the legislature. Actually, the ledge wanted to put it in Galveston. So they were originally this is back in the 40s. So they gave $400 to put it in Galveston, and the hurricane came and knocked it, whatever was there started down. But then they selected Port Aransas, and that was in 1941. But we really got up, that was also during World War II. So we really got up and going. Real big expansion.
3: Did the university buy the land?
0: There were several different donations of land parcels. So the original director was DJ Monk. He found what we now know as a red tide. That's why he was down here for it. And he donated a lot of his land and the university bought it.
1: Oh, outstanding. Well, excellent. We're going to take our quick radio break and let you guys listen to some news. We will return from 1 to 2 on 1440 KEYS and 98.7 FM. Keep it on Island Time.
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6: Hey, Coastal Bend, happy Thursday. We got some showers returning into your forecast around the afternoon hours today. Some of our inland communities getting in on a little drink of rain from Mother Nature. I'll be timing out the rest of the showers for you up ahead in your full forecast.
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9: Well, hey there, folks. Thank you so much for tuning in to Chris Six News. I'm Brian Hoffman.
10: And I'm Stephanie Molina, covering for Michelle Hoffman.
6: Hey there, Coastal Bend, and happy Thursday. I'm Chris Six meteorologist Chris Malva here. High temperature today of 96 degrees, pretty much a typical summer day here in Corpus Christi. Taking you through the next couple of hours, temperatures already in the lower 90s. We'll be able to climb into the middle 90s around 3 or 4 o'clock today. But with that, could see a couple sprinkles of showers in some of our neighborhoods throughout the afternoon today. High temperatures, some spots already in the triple digits, or will be later on today, 101 in Benavidez, 102 in Freer and Hebronville. So yeah, another toasty one for us here in the Coastal Bend. Heat risk has been able to come down a little bit over the past couple days, mostly going to be a moderate to even minor heat risk as we head into the weekend. So overall, things are trending on a more pleasant trajectory as we have a more quiet weather pattern in store over the next few days, but heat index values will still be well into the triple digits, but still got a little bit of rain to watch out for on our radar. I'll tell you about that coming up next.
11: So now with stage 2 water restrictions lifted, is there a way for you to revive that patch of dead grass? Hey everybody, I'm Drew Bishop, and as you know, I cover a lot of water issues in the Coastal Bend, and now we're in stage 2 water restrictions. This means folks can begin watering their lawns again with automatic sprinklers every other week. But I've had a lot of comments, a lot of feedback saying, my grass is already dead. It's been a year and a half

0: since I could water my lawn. Well, I'm headed to Gill's Garden Center to ask the experts tips on how to revive your lawn. So you're going to want to stay tuned. I'm going to have that story for you later tonight.
1: The University of Texas filed a lawsuit against Staples Street Meat Market on the south side. I'm Jada Strayer, and I spoke to owner Michael Meehan to hear his side of the Longhorn logo lawsuit.
2: They are basing their lawsuit on similarities, not actual, that we took the logo from them. They can make a claim that we did, but we drew ours up by hand, and just like the signs outside are hand-constructed.
3: Last week, the University of Texas filed a federal lawsuit against Staples Street Meat Market, alleging its Longhorn logo and orange color scheme are too similar to the university's trademarks, claiming they could lead customers to believe the business is affiliated with UT. Owner Michael Meehan says that's not the case. The university argues the two logos are confusingly similar. Meehan, who grew up in Alice, says the market's orange color scheme is a homage to his hometown, not the University of Texas. He also says the Longhorn logo was inspired by his family's generations of South Texas ranching. Meehan says customers don't come for any UT connection.
4: Beville Art Museum is celebrating two big milestones this year, and they're marking it by celebrating artists young and old from across Texas.
5: From paintings to photography, the Beville Art Museum's newest exhibits are filled with art created by professional Texas artists and some of the youngest creators in the community. This year marks the museum's 25th anniversary, along with the 20th year of its annual Family Art Day tradition, which pairs the Texas Artists Exhibition with the Children Artists of Beville exhibit. The event has grown into one of the museum's longest-running annual traditions.
6: This is actually the 20th year that we've done this, and it's a two different exhibits that we bring together for Family Art Day. The front of the house exhibit is called Texas Artists. We pair it with the Children Artists of Beville, and that's a really fun exhibit too because it's all the work created in the summer art camps.
5: This year's Texas Artists exhibition features work from 55 artists from across the state, including several from the Coastal Bend. Next door, the Children's Gallery showcases art created during the museum's summer camps, giving young artists the opportunity to see their work displayed in a professional gallery alongside experienced creators.
6: We've had students come back and tell us stories about how it inspired them. We had one young man come back. He had come through on school tours, and we had photography by Paul Hester. He said, I never knew the people that build buildings, I had no idea who they were, but through this exhibit, I found out, and now I'm going to go to school to become an architect. It's in those moments that you see the real impact.
5: That impact is what museum director Tracy Saucier says has kept the museum going for 25 years, creating a place where people of all ages can experience art and where young artists can see what's possible.
4: Tracy says the museum will celebrate year 25 later on in the year, but for now, their next exhibit will be unveiled in September. Reporting in Beville, I'm Reagan Garvin, Chris 6 News.
7: It's back to school season. I'm your neighborhood news reporter, Jordan Benavidez, and I'm here in Kingsville where students are stepping into new shoes and the new school year. Communities and schools and the Coastal Bend Association of Realtors have partnered up to bring new shoes to students ahead of the new school year. The event begins with communities and schools helping identify students who may be dealing with financial hardships or other factors that prevent them from getting the supplies they need for the year. The Association of Realtors raises funds and provides the shoes. Brianna Morales, the Director of Events and Communications for Coastal Bend Association of Realtors, knows the kind of impact this event can have on the community.
8: When kids have a new pair of shoes to go back to school in, it gives them more confidence. Hopefully it helps them do better at school. It's one less thing they have to worry about.
7: And parents, like Lionel Molina, can feel it firsthand.
9: Looking at their face and their smile, it's priceless, you know? And I wasn't able to do this out of my own pocket. The community did this.
7: But of course, it's all about the kids and making sure they're ready for the upcoming school year.
10: You excited?
11: Yeah. I miss my teachers.
12: What's your favorite part about going back to school?
11: Seeing my friends and learning more.
13: Seeing my friends.
12: Yeah.
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7: The first day of school for Kingsville ISD is August 24th. Reporting from Kingsville, I'm Jordan Benavidez, Chris 6 News.
14: Hey everyone, it's your neighborhood news reporter Jacob Daniels, and I'm out here on Padre Island. I told you a few months ago that this fence behind me was going to get painted, and so today I'm following

0: up, a contest was held and the winner was chosen, and now they're painting the fence. It's a huge community event. People are coming out from all over the island painting this fence, and it's almost done. It'll probably be done by the end of August, so I'm getting a good look at it now today, talking to some of the local artists, some of the community members who have come out and spent their day painting this, started Monday and today's Thursday, so y'all check this one out.
1: A Robb Sinai ISD employee is out of a job after being arrested on Wednesday. A federal task force targeting internet crimes against children made the arrest. Homeland Security investigations led the multi-agency operation. The school district fired the auxiliary worker immediately after learning the news. Investigators confirmed no Robb Sinai students were involved in this case. The superintendent says student safety remains the district's highest priority.
2: Rural Local South Texas hosted its first ever extended evening market. The Sunset Two Stars Illuminating Market happened Wednesday night. Vendors set up at the Ardo Center of Corpus Christi on Shoreline Boulevard. The free event featured local food producers and farmers. 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
3: Well, the controversy continues surrounding FIFA, the governing body for international soccer. We've just had the men's football World Cup, and now we're looking ahead to the women's football World Cup. But there's the threat of a possible boycott by some international associations. Now, Mr. Infantino, Gianni Infantino, is the president of FIFA. He's under real pressure because of his plan, which has now just been scrapped, to try to bring in a private investment to allow investors to buy into some of FIFA's competitions. Huge backlash to that here in Europe, but also other international associations like CONCACAF, which runs football in North and Central America, and also in Asia as well. So international outcry against his plan, and now FIFA have admitted mistakes. They've held a crisis meeting. Gianni Infantino is fighting to salvage his presidency, but there is still real anger here in Europe. The governing body for soccer here is UEFA, and on Thursday they said that they are still calling for Mr. Infantino to resign despite his admission of errors, and they are also not ruling out continuing with their threat of a boycott of the next men's and women's football World Cups. Ross Cullen, Scripps News Group, Paris.
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11: They came from every corner of the country, from small towns and big cities. 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

0: everything we hold sacred. And still, they come. Celebrate the history of those proud few who have earned the title Marine. Keys.
1: It's Thursday, my dudes. Hope you're doing well on this Thursday, August 6th. Here are your weather headlines headed in to the rest of the day. High temperatures once again in the middle 90s, so pretty much just a typical summer day here in the coastal bend. Still got that nice breeze, though. Could see some gusts near or even exceeding about 25 miles an hour. We're going to be keeping pretty nice little gusty sea breeze over the next couple days. And out along the Nueces River, we're seeing our lake levels start to get a lot of that water, and the actual water levels still beginning to recede over the next couple hours or so. But taking it through the rest of your day, high temperature of around 96 today. I think we'll be able to hit that between around 3 and 4 o'clock today. So, yeah, certainly another warm one for us here, but not anything unusual or at least extreme for this time of year. Big weather picture, still have some high pressure in play, just a few clouds out there. That's leaving things mostly fair. We're not in the bullseye of the high pressure. Notice that a lot of it is still kind of off a little bit to our west and even to the east, kind of behind me. And that's kind of allowing for a couple of pop-up showers to try to sneak its way into the coastal bend along the sea breeze. So let's time it out for you. Starting to see some pop-ups around 4 o'clock today. Not widespread, not for everybody. It's a little sprinkle here, a little sprinkle over there. But certainly, we'll take it. Now, some of these showers will continue to last through around the dinner time hour. So if you're making those plans tonight, just, you know, keep an eye on the radar over the next couple hours here or so. But certainly not a washout for us. Friday, I think we'll see maybe a little bit better coverage for some showers, but still very isolated to more scattered in nature headed into your Friday. Again, not going to completely ruin your plans, but here in the coastal bend, I don't think we really complain about rain too much. We'll certainly take it. Saturday, I think, will be a little bit drier, so not looking too shabby there for your weekend. Pretty good day out on the waters for the boaters overall, and not too bad of a day to fire up the grill as well. Maybe if you want to spend some time with your family tonight, I'd say go ahead and do it. It's just going to be pretty toasty out there. But yeah, over the next 7 days here, we're going to be staying just about on average for this time of year in the coastal bend. Still watching out for a couple of isolated showers. Could see that again Sunday, Monday. But yeah, we're keeping things hot, toasty, and breezy.
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2: Hey everyone, I'm Lars Liska at Buccaneer Stadium. Miller might have a new head coach this year, and they're in a new division. But one thing is the same. They've got a fantastic defense led by junior defensive end Deion Jones, and he's one of the fastest off the ball.
3: Let's go. I'm going to see something today, D.
4: Everybody on the D-line is returning this year, so that's what I like about it. We're definitely going to have a lot of good chemistry. We're definitely more physical, and we are way more vocal than we were last year.
5: Jones is physical, powerful, fast, and tough to go one-on-one. Last fall, he led Miller with 3 sacks and 12 hurries, plus he added 72 tackles. His skills were recently recognized by UTSA as he received a Division I college offer.
4: Honestly, it felt really good just to know that all my work is paying off, that I have the talent and what it takes to play at the Division I level. It just made a kid more hungry.
5: Jones is not the only one to keep on the radar. Miller senior linebacker Espen Cole led the Bucs in tackles last season with 126 through 11 games.
6: We've been training physicality, and, you know, during the offseason, it's just weight room, and just being physical, swarming to the ball, 11 hats.
3: This might be one of the best defensive teams that I think that Miller's going to put on the field in a long time. See, go.
5: Miller's offense might be young, but some of them got experience last year. It's currently a quarterback and running back battle for the starting role, but they're alongside a veteran offensive line.
3: It helps when we have an O-line that has been here. Our whole O-line is full of juniors with one senior, so that's a huge aspect to the game as well.
5: The Bucs are hungry after falling in the first round last season, but they're ready after dropping down to UIL 4A Division I and joining a new district alongside new head coach David McHugh.
3: One thing a lot of people forget about this football team last year is that we were a 4-7 football team. I think that bringing back a lot of guys that are hungry to make sure that doesn't happen again is a huge thing. Okay, like I said in our team meeting day one, we will win football games.
7: Yes, sir.
3: There's no question about that. Who it's with is going to be guys that are here every day showing up and showing out. Y'all understand me?
7: Yes, sir.
2: Miller kicks off the season on the road at Flower Bluff on Friday, August 28th at 7:30 p.m. And check it out because it's our Friday Night Fever Game of the Week.
8: The Indiana Fever are getting ready for their first home game in 2 weeks. They play the Las Vegas Aces on Thursday night, but the team is dealing with some outside distractions. Player Sophie Cunningham recently shared her thoughts on the transgender athletes. She voiced support for the banning them from women's sports. The comments created a lot of attention on both sides of the issue. Cunningham addressed the noise at practice Wednesday morning.
9: So it is what it is, and like I said, we're in the middle of season. I'm going to keep it that. We talk about a bunch of distraction. Our team is good. My teammates are good. Our locker room is great.
8: The Fever are hoping to bounce back after a loss to Minnesota. Tip-off against the Aces is Thursday at Gainbridge Fieldhouse.
10: Veteran wide receiver Stephon Diggs heading to his home state to join up with the Washington Commanders. So reports say that Diggs is signing a one-year deal with the team. The contract is worth up to $12 million. The Maryland native is entering his 11th season in the NFL. He helped lead the New England Patriots to the Super Bowl last season. He caught 85 passes for more than 1,000 yards. The Patriots released him earlier this year to save money.
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2: 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And they says, "Come over, we got you." 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
9: You know, just because we want to try something different every now and then for dinner doesn't mean we want to spend more time in the kitchen. With what we're making today, you won't have to because it cooks up in just 20 minutes. Plus, it has a couple of touches that make it extra special for those days when you want something a little outside of the box. We start by mixing together some cream cheese, butter, a little milk, a bit of chopped red pepper, and some chunked up cooked chicken. And you can use rotisserie chicken or even leftover chicken. Once that's all mixed up, we set it aside while we separate a can of crescent dough into four rectangles. Make sure to pinch the perforated lines together to seal them. Now we spoon the chicken mixture in the center of each piece before bringing the corners together. And we'll gently twist them, creating what looks like a bundle. Before these get baked off, we'll brush them with some melted butter and top them with crushed croutons. When these are golden, they're done, and their creamy centers ooze with flavor. This isn't your average weeknight chicken dinner, no siree. To get the recipe for crescent chicken squares, just go online. I promise you'll be glad you did. I'm Howard of the Mr. Food Test Kitchen, where every day we're looking for new tasty ways for you to say, "Ooh, it's so good."
10: The family of Alyssa Robertson is hosting a memorial walk tonight in Aransas Pass. Today marks 37 years since she disappeared. The walk starts at 6 tonight at the old Keyburger Elementary School. To this day, 37 years later, her family is still searching for answers. But for now, they are hosting this event to keep her memory alive and ensure she is never forgotten by the community of Aransas Pass. And for our KCT viewers, thanks for joining us today.
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3: I'm your neighborhood news reporter, Jordan Benavidez, and coming up, find out how students are stepping into the new school year.
4: For many workers, job...
5: Hey there, Coastal Bend. Still watching out for some showers to fire up along the sea breeze today. Now, most of them, I think, will be for some of our inland communities like Alice, Falfurrias, even near George West. But for those of us who are a little bit closer to the water, I don't think we're exactly going to be completely rain-free today. Again, could be seeing those pop-up showers throughout most of the afternoon hours into dinner time. We'll be able to get a nice little break tonight into Friday morning, but we're going to return to that summertime pattern where we could see a little bit of shower activity along the sea breeze during the afternoon hours. Saturday, I think we'll have a little bit less in the way of some showers, but when it's not raining, temperatures will still be in the middle, be in the middle 90s. Could see a couple of isolated showers on your Friday. Saturday, could still see them, but I think a little bit less. Maybe a little bit more action on Sunday and Monday.
6: A memorial walk tonight in Aransas Pass. Today marks 37 years since she disappeared. The walk starts at 6 tonight at the old Kieberger Elementary School. Today, his burial will be at Coastal Bend State Veterans Cemetery at 11 a.m. Chavez passed away on Monday from cancer. He was a beloved veteran in our community and a dedicated leader of the Veterans Band of Corpus Christi.
7: Well, Texas is investing millions to improve rural health care. Governor Greg Abbott announced a $2.4 million grant on Tuesday. The money goes to Workforce Solutions Permian Basin. It's going to help train nearly 1,500 workers for high-demand jobs. Those include registered nurses and radiology technicians. They will work at 18 rural hospitals and one urgent care center. Seven colleges are partnering with the state to provide these classes.
6: The city of Rockport is easing its water restrictions effective immediately.
7: That's right. The city is moving from stage 3 down to stage 2 mandatory water rules. Now, this change comes after improvements in the local water supply. You still cannot water outdoors between 10 in the morning and 6 in the evening. You can use sprinklers and automatic systems every other week on your designated watering day, that is. Even-numbered homes can water on Tuesdays. Odd-numbered homes, they can water Wednesdays. Multifamily and commercial properties, well, they can water on Thursdays. City leaders will keep monitoring the water supply to see if more changes are needed.
8: Hey everyone, it's your neighborhood news reporter Jacob Daniels, and I'm out here on Padre Island. I told you a few months ago that this fence behind me was going to get painted, and so today I'm following up. A contest was held, and the winner was chosen, and now they're painting the fence. It's a huge community event. People are coming out from all over the island painting this fence, and it's almost done. It'll probably be done by the end of August, so I'm getting a good look at it now today, talking to some of the local artists, some of the community members who have come out and spent their days painting this, I want to say. Started Monday and today's Thursday, so y'all check this one out.
3: It's back to school season. I'm your neighborhood news reporter, Jordan Benavidez, and I'm here in Kingsville where students are stepping into new shoes and the new school year. Communities and schools and the Coastal Bend Association of Realtors have partnered up to bring new shoes to students ahead of the new school year. The event begins with communities and schools helping identify students who may be dealing with financial hardships or other factors that prevent them from getting the supplies they need for the year. The Association of Realtors raises funds and provides the shoes. Brianna Morales, the Director of Events and Communications for Coastal Bend Association of Realtors, knows the kind of impact this event can have on the community.
9: The kids have a new pair of shoes to go back to school in. It gives them more confidence. Hopefully it helps them do better at school. It's one less thing they have to worry about.
3: Educators like Jennifer Taylor can see it.
10: It gives me, it's such a wholesome feeling because a lot of the parents, whenever they leave here, they're so thankful and they just want to let you know, thank you so much for calling us. Thank you for reaching out to us because money is tight right now for everyone.

0: everyone.
1: And parents like Lionel Molina can feel it firsthand.
2: Looking at their face and their smile, it's priceless, you know? And I wasn't able to do this out of my own pocket. The community did this, and it's wonderful. I mean, it means a lot.
1: But of course, it's all about the kids and making sure they're ready for the upcoming school year.
3: You excited?
4: Yeah. I miss my teachers.
5: I'm excited, and I'm looking for some, like, sporty shoes for sports this year because I'm going to do a lot of them.
3: What's your favorite part about going back to school?
6: Seeing my friends and learning more.
7: Seeing my friends.
3: Yeah.
7: Getting away from my dad.
1: The first day of school for Kingsville ISD is August 24th. Reporting from Kingsville, I'm Jordan Benavidez, Chris 6 News.
8: From economic uncertainty to concerns about AI in the workplace, some workers are looking for more control over their future. And increasingly, they're finding it in entrepreneurship. Keontae Bell spent years in corporate banking, but he never let go of his dream of becoming his own boss.
9: It's been a goal of mine. I've prayed upon it since I was 11 or 12 years old to become my own boss by the time I was 30.
8: He recently launched a custom luxury clothing franchise.
9: We design everything from top to bottom. From buttons, liners, fabrics, the whole nine.
8: Now a franchise owner, Bell says one of the biggest benefits is controlling his own schedule.
9: Just really create my day from start to finish without having to be limited to a certain space, a certain time.
8: A new report shows entrepreneurship is having a moment. Nearly 3.5 million new businesses were launched in the first half of 2026. That's a 14% increase from the same time last year, according to Registered Agents, Inc., a firm that supports small businesses. In June alone, more than 548,000 new businesses were created, the strongest June on record.
10: The results are a little bit surprising because we hear about all this other uncertainty in so many other ways.
8: Whitney Ward with Registered Agents, Inc. says for some people, business ownership is about pursuing a passion. For others, it's about making ends meet.
10: So a lot of people aren't necessarily without a job, but they just are without a job that pays them enough to live comfortably. So a lot of people are kind of leaning into this direction of entrepreneurship just to supplement what they already have been doing.
8: AI is also a motivator. A survey from the Entrepreneur Source found 61% believe business ownership is key to thriving in an AI-driven world.
9: AI should be an assistant, not the main owner, boss of the company.
8: Bell has this advice for anyone thinking about starting a business.
9: This life is very short. So if you desire to do something, if your dream is to step out and be your own boss, I'd say do it.
8: The Entrepreneur Source survey also found that 70% believe business ownership offers greater career stability and financial growth. Meanwhile, Friday's jobs report is expected to show 88,000 jobs added in July, slower growth than in previous years. Stephanie Lieberman, Scripps News Group.
11: In business headlines today, strong demand for Eli Lilly's blockbuster weight loss and diabetes drugs just fueled another blowout quarter. Wednesday, the pharmaceutical giant said sales of Zepbound and Mounjaro helped drive second quarter earnings and revenue well above Wall Street expectations. Lilly reported adjusted earnings of $8.38 per share on nearly $23 billion in revenue. The company also raised its full sales forecast to as much as $87 billion. Lilly says international demand for Mounjaro remains especially strong, while its newly launched weight loss pill is also gaining momentum. Saudi Arabia's government now owns most of massive video game publisher Electronic Arts. In a $55 billion deal, the Saudi government takes more than 90% ownership of EA. Saudi Arabia's public investment fund led a group of investors to buy that deal. An investment firm backed by Jared Kushner is also involved. EA is known for its sports franchises like Madden NFL, but also makes many other games like Battlefield and The Sims. And after years of speculation, could Rihanna be dropping new music soon? Her partner, ASAP Rocky, is hinting it could be in the works. He told the Jason Lee Show that she's been in the studio and that he'd, quote, get in trouble for letting the news slip. Rihanna has multiple thriving business ventures and three young children keeping her busy these days. And it's been about a decade since she released a full-length album.
0: Hey, Coastal Bend, happy Thursday. We got some showers returning.

0: Turning into your forecast around the afternoon hours today, some of our inland communities getting in on a little drink of rain from Mother Nature. I'll be timing out the rest of the showers for you up ahead in your full forecast.
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2: 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Nurse, get me a suture kit. Stat.
5: Buzzed driving. Maybe we should stop acting like it's no big deal. Buzzed driving is drunk driving. A public service announcement brought to you by the U.S. Department of Transportation, the Ad Council, and this station.
6: Okay, gang. So, chances are there'll never be an emergency ever, ever again.
7: Mm-hmm.
6: But, just in case, let's talk about a plan.
7: Okay.
6: So, who's gonna do what? Anyone? Yeah, okay, perfect. We'll figure it out as we go. So, who is going to grab the go bag?
8: What's a go bag?
7: It is a bag we do not have that is filled with things we really, really need in an emergency.
8: Guess we won't have to worry about it then.
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6: No doubt.
7: And Julie will be on the phone with Jill, Devin, Melissa, Karen, and Bruce.
6: Well, this is great. 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
11: 4.4 feet, so we've been able to exit the major flood stage. Same thing with the moderate, even the minor. So right now, we are just at the action stage, which is around 20 feet. River is supposed to fall out of that stage headed into the weekend. So some good news there. We will be able to see those flood warnings out along the Nueces River. These will be expiring. So the deadline did get pushed back a little bit, but these will be expiring by August 7th and August 8th. So headed into Friday and Saturday is when we will be able to see those warnings expire. So, hey, that's some great news for us as these continue to recede. We're getting a lot of water in Lake Corpus Christi. That's exactly what we want because we really need it. So the Texas Hill Country floods, they were pretty beneficial for us overall. But over the next 7 days here, we're keeping that summertime heat with a couple showers in the mix, but mostly a mix of sun and clouds and a little bit breezy out there.
12: 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Vendors set up at the Ardo Center of Corpus Christi on Shoreline Boulevard. 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
13: The clock is ticking for the U.S. Senate, who are set to leave Washington for their August recess this week, with a number of Republican senators wanting a vote in the full Senate on Todd Blanche, President Trump's pick to lead the Department of Justice permanently. Blanche has one problem, though. He hasn't locked in the votes just yet.
14: More questions surrounding the nomination of Todd Blanche to be Attorney General of the United States.
15: Mrs. Moody.
14: While he sailed through a Senate Judiciary Committee vote this week, to get the job permanently, he needs to clear a vote of the full Senate, which means

0: needs convincing a majority of senators that he's up for the job. And that is where the math gets tricky, at least for the moment. Once again for Blanche, with Senator Mitch McConnell of Kentucky still out because of health issues, and Senator Susan Collins of Maine announcing that she will vote against Blanche along with Democrats, all eyes shift to Republican Senator Lisa Murkowski of Alaska and Republican Senator Bill Cassidy of Louisiana, who have yet to commit. Blanche can lose one of them, but not both of them, if he wants to be confirmed this week.
1: Todd Blanche is great.
0: President Trump has pressured senators in recent days to approve Blanche, who previously served as his personal attorney. If a vote doesn't happen this week, delaying it until September does carry some political risk, given the volume of news and controversies in Washington. Under federal law, Blanche can serve as acting attorney general for 210 days. Joe St. George, Scripps News Group, Washington.
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0: My name is Japal. 2 years ago, I received a kidney transplant. 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And for 7.5 years, I was a patient receiving treatments 3 times a week for 4 hours each session. And man, it was hard. 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
5: The dogs who are well-trained and well-chosen for this work actually show lower stress levels after they've worked in the hospital environment with the patients they're seeing.
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6: All right, guys, if you have your dog walk planned today, should be a great day for overall. Coda Sky is our star of the show today from Nueces County. Of course, thanks to our friends at Line of Utah for sponsoring today's dog walk. Temperatures will be in the middle 90s around that 2 to 4 p.m. window today, so we'll be pretty warm, but overall, I would say the best time to walk that pup is going to be probably in the later evening hours, but thankfully no dangerous heat in the forecast. It'll still be a warm one for us here in the coastal bend, but we also got a couple showers to watch out for some of our inland communities today. But generally speaking, yeah, we'll see some more showers along the sea breeze. We'll be keeping that heat around.
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4: News this hour from Town Hall, I'm John Scott. Senate Homeland Security Committee Chairman Rand Paul tells colleagues Dr. Anthony Fauci is withholding answers to questions held by his committee and Americans who lived through the pandemic.
5: This committee and the American people have a right to know why Dr. Fauci's agency funded dangerous research at the Wuhan Institute of Virology and what role he played in approving and overseeing it.
4: Senator Paul says Fauci has information his committee needs.
5: Documents tell only part of the story. Many of these questions can be answered only by Dr. Fauci. He answered none of them.
4: So now the Senate Homeland Security Committee has voted to hold Dr. Fauci in contempt of Congress and refer him to the Justice Department for potential prosecution over his refusal to answer the questions on his handling of the COVID-19 pandemic. Primaries in Tennessee using a new congressional map are held today.
6: A new Tennessee congressional map that carved up a majority black district in Memphis is making its electoral debut today in a primary election that will determine the nominees for a Republican attempt at a clean sweep of the state's U.S. House districts in the midterms. 3 months ago, the Republican-led legislature redrew congressional districts following a U.S. Supreme Court ruling that weakened Federal Voting Rights Act protection for minorities. President Donald Trump has cheered the redistricting as part of a national plan to try to help Republicans hold on to their slim House majority in Washington. I'm Lisa Dwyer.
4: In health news, the Food and Drug Administration approving a new flu vaccine for older people, the first made by the same mRNA technology that was key to ending the pandemic. Moderna announced the approval late Wednesday, and the shot is called Influceva. It's for adults 50 and older. More on these stories from townhall.com.
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4: Japan marks the 81st anniversary of the nuclear bombing of Hiroshima.
9: Japanese Prime Minister Sanae Takaichi made her first appearance at the Hiroshima Peace Memorial Ceremony as the nation's leader, where she reaffirmed Japan's three non-nuclear principles of not possessing, producing, or allowing nuclear weapons on its territory. Takaichi's speech comes as the government prepares to revise its key national security documents later this year, prompting debate over whether Japan's non-nuclear policy could come under renewed scrutiny. Public reaction online shows some questioning whether Takaichi, who is widely regarded as hawkish, will keep this pledge to uphold the current policy.
4: The BBC's Kurume Mori. A record heat wave in Northeast Asia has gripped South Korea, North Korea, and Japan, also affecting China. Temperatures above 100 degrees Fahrenheit. News at townhall.com.

0: Expect a mix of sunshine and a few clouds. It will be breezy with a high of 96. Tonight, the evening will be breezy, otherwise mainly clear and humid with a low of 77. Tomorrow will bring mostly sunny skies, becoming breezy in the afternoon with a chance of a thunderstorm in spots and a high of 95. Saturday will be mostly sunny with breezy conditions and a chance of a thunderstorm in spots in the afternoon, also with a high of 95. With your AccuWeather forecast, I'm meteorologist Joe Lundberg.
1: And we are back. Welcome back to Island Moon Live. Welcome aboard, I should say. We're up in Port Aransas hanging out at Shorty's with Edwin Meyer from Shorty's, Sally Palmer from UTMSI, our buddy Lee Harper from the Sipyard, Dale Rankin. My name is Jacob Oggs, and there's been a Ty Dietz sighting as well. I'm sure he's going to join us here in a little bit. We wanted to keep you on for another segment, Sally, kind of get a little more information from UTMSI and all the good work you guys are doing out here. Mainly a graduate student facility.
2: Correct. Yes.
3: Right. And a boat. That's the big news.
2: Yes. Yeah, we have a new boat coming.
3: How long is it? It's got to be it's kind of a watershed moment, isn't it, to have an offshore boat like that?
2: Yeah. I mean, we haven't had one in, was Longhorn designated, like 20 years or so.
3: Yeah.
2: We're super excited and super pumped about it.
3: So we're here for those who missed the first hour. We are coming to you live from Shorty's here on the main drag in Port Aransas in a celebration of the last big tourist weekend before Labor Day, before the kids go back to school. We get the tourist invasion, and you got Gary P. Nunn playing tonight at the Sipyard, and live music here, at Shorty's. And so we're here. We're coming to you live from under the caps.
1: Yes.
3: Here in Shorty's. It's been on our travel list of things to do, and we welcome Ty Dietz in. You have a gig here of what, Sunday nights, right?
4: Yeah, every Sunday it's been ongoing for how long now, Edwin? It's been a while. I lost count. Long time. Going on a decade, yeah. So, and it's my favorite gig.
3: Yeah.
4: Hands down favorite.
3: You got
4: gig.
3: A bigger stage out there now.
4: Oh, yeah.
1: Yeah. So let me ask you this. Over the 10 years, how has the crowd changed? Is it the same tourists that you see literally year after year? Like you see, you know, the lobsters, people that show up forget to put on
3: sunscreen.
1: Get
3: the lobster tans.
4: Oh, yeah. Right. Well, it's a lot of not just the exact same type of people, but the exact same people.
1: Yeah.
4: So,
1: that's funny. Yeah.
4: Yeah, we have a lot of people that... with Shorty's and my show have gained a following, and there's people that plan their vacation around, you know, Sunday nights at Shorty's, Jim Dugan and the Dugan Dietz, you know, day. So
1: that's fun, man. Well, and during COVID, I know there are a bunch of people that really branched out into doing kind of online stuff like Facebook Lives and things like that to try and cope through. But how long, once that all kind of happened, how long did it take to really just get back and everybody said, man, that's it, I don't care, I just want to get out?
4: It was, I don't know, it's been, I mean, through Harvey and COVID, you know, with Edwin and Shorty's, he always hit the ground running as soon as everything, you know, and it was...
1: Once they said go, he was like, we already started.
4: And we were playing...
1: That's
4: I remember
1: cool.
4: After Harvey, there was one beacon of light and music, and it was Shorty's Place, the old location.
1: Yeah.
4: And running off a generator, and I know Ray Summey and his guys played, and then, you know, the next night I think I played, and it was pretty cool.
3: The hardest working man in show business.
4: Ray
3: Summey.
4: Yeah.
3: he does sound, he says he's the rock and roll Marines, the first one in, the last one out.
4: Oh yeah.
3: That's so where else you play some down on North Padre End as well, right?
4: Yeah, I haven't been playing too much over there. There's a new place called Honey's that I've been playing.
3: They have a nice little stage in there.
4: Yeah, it's set up, you know, it's set up in and I really enjoy it. Actually Dee just called me today and we booked probably a dozen dates. So
3: I was in there last night.
4: And their food is good.
3: Yes, they stay pretty busy. They got a nice little stage out back. I was talking to Lee when we were on break. The White

0: Yeah, North Padre Island NPI Group is putting a live music venue in there.
1: Oh, really?
0: It's going to put a stage in an outdoor area that they have. Cool. And I'm looking at trying to do a concert series there with the moon that I did a few years ago. Yeah. So we need something like that. We need we need another venue.
1: Yeah, for sure.
0: So before we let you go, Sally, for those who weren't here the first hour, tell us about the event that you have coming up.
2: That's right. So we have Island Science Day. It's Saturday, October the 3rd. And so it's essentially an open house of the Marine Science Institute. We have everything's free. So boat tours and demonstrations, and we'll walk out on the pier. And I think there's a squid painting where you can paint with squid ink, face painting, you know, all kinds of stuff.
0: Squid ink. Where do you get squid ink? You just get it from a squid?
2: Yep.
3: You just got to scare them at the right time. And
2: Yeah, you know, you can get... Even a dead squid will produce ink, so we use dead squid, actually.
0: Well, that sounds like
1: squid ink. I got a guy.
3: Yeah. This is Port Aransas. You can get all kinds of creative stuff. Yeah.
0: Meet him out behind Shorty's.
3: Yeah.
0: So the big news, though, for those who didn't hear, you guys are getting a research boat coming in by next summer.
2: We have a research vessel coming in. It's close to an 80-foot research vessel, Twin Hun catamaran, that can go offshore for anywhere, like a day to 2 weeks at a time.
0: I think you should have a press cruise for when the boat gets here.
2: Well, we will. We're going to have a big ribbon cutting. We're trying to get the actual Longhorn down, not just Bevo.
3: Bevo on a boat?
2: Well, technically, Bevo is the mascot.
3: Yes.
0: Yeah.
2: But we're trying to get the cow. So, I'm like, I'll take either. Just give me somebody.
0: Years ago, I had a call from the ESPN was coming to town, and they called and said, we need to find a herd of Longhorns to shoot for our open. And I said, well, good luck. You might find one or two in a pasture, but a whole herd, I don't think so.
2: Yeah.
0: So how it's you, Bevo would come down, I guess they just load them into a trailer.
2: They have handlers, so they have the special
0: Texas
2: handlers
0: Cowboys.
2: That come down. I mean, we actually had the Longhorn down, I guess it was like 90, what year did I graduate? Like 97 or so. And so we had them down, but that was the last time.
0: Well, if he gets loose, what?
2: Yeah. That's what the handlers are for. That's their job, you know. Docile.
0: We look forward to seeing do you have a name for the boat yet?
2: We don't. There is a naming opportunity. If anybody's got some big money, they can come and talk to me. But
0: the HEB Research Festival.
2: It could be.
0: Okay, go hit up old
2: Charles Butt.
0: Charles Butt.
2: He's one of our founding members of our advisory council. But
0: he owns the lighthouse down here.
2: He actually gifted us a really nice endowed chair, so that's when we pay for a faculty member's salary for in perpetuity.
0: Do you ever see him? Does he come around?
2: No, I haven't. Yeah.
0: I don't even know if he comes to the lighthouse anymore. Rick Rickenbach used to tell me he would come there some, but that's been years ago.
2: Yeah.
0: I don't get invitations to the lighthouse anymore. When Rick was there, I get to go out there once or twice a year. But
2: HEB's been really supportive of our work and the Amos Rehabilitation Keep, where we do all the sea turtles. So yeah, they're a good community partner for us.
0: Well,
2: for
0: how's the keep changed now that Tony Amos is not there?
2: It's been going. They had a record number of sea turtle nests.
0: I saw that.
2: All along the Texas coast. So, I mean, if there's any success story, that is it. You know? And, you know, we still get a lot of calls for turtles that are hooked and by fishing line. And
0: right.
2: So our rescues and rehabilitations are increasing as our sea bird rehabilitations. But for the nesting, that's a huge success story.
0: Well, one of the things that Tony did over for, I don't know, 20 years or more, he walked the beach all the time and kept an inventory. Is someone still doing that?
2: Yes, so we still have that. So we have, it's called Beach Ops. And so that occurs every 8 days, and we do it on Mustang Island right here in Port A, and then also San Jose Island.
0: Do you ever get to do that?
2: No, but I could. I've just been busy.
0: Be a professional beach comber.
2: I know. Yeah.
0: Tony, I was flying in a news helicopter one time with Tony, and we landed on the beach, and he got out his book, and he said to the pilot, what kind of a helicopter is this? And told him it's Air Spécial, and he wrote it down in his book. 10:49 landed beach marker.
2: His record keeping. I mean, if there is anybody that loved data, it was Tony.
0: What happened to all that stuff?
2: So a lot of it is at the Briscoe Center. So the University of Texas has the Briscoe Center that is holds a lot of archives, and

0: A lot of his stuff is up there at the Frisco Center. Yeah.
1: That's cool.
2: Tony's, I did about a 3-hour interview with him for Channel 3 right before he passed away. So I started in the beginning, went all the way through.
0: He was an amazing man.
2: So they still have it somewhere in the archives at KIII. I don't know if they ever use it for anything, but he was kind of a catalyst. Even when I was living in, outside of town, I would come down a couple of times a year and do stories with him. The English accent was good TV. I mean, you know. So
0: he was a wonderful person, and he really helped teach people about the environment and enabled to appreciate it as well.
2: So the research, so the animal keep, the ark, you do birds and turtles?
0: Birds and sea turtles, and those are our primary.
2: So you guys take in cold stunners?
0: Oh yes. So wintertime is always a big time. When we had Winter Storm Uri, we had closer to 800 turtles. Yeah, and we were redoing our auditorium where the Patton Center is.
2: Yeah.
0: And so we had 800 turtles inside the building, and it was the whole auditorium
3: I bet that smelled terrific.
0: Well, we were redoing it so it was all concrete. Okay, you know what I mean? Go, yeah. And then we just shoveled it off. We can't do that. They're not allowed in there anymore.
2: We have the Sea Life Center down at our end, and now the aquarium's getting into the...
0: Yeah, and, you know, all those organizations work really well together and partner together, and so, it takes a team.
2: You got Kent Ridley's come nesting up,
0: yes,
2: up here,
0: yeah,
2: as well.
0: Yeah, so those are the ones that has the record number of seasons, yeah, of nesting seasons, are the kids.
2: I get those reports from Donna Shaver, mm-hmm, and it seemed like
0: stunning.
2: 200 or 300 more this year.
0: Yes. Well,
2: it's like the word got out.
3: Sally, we appreciate you jumping on. We'll have to have
0: my
3: you
0: pleasure
3: back on the show, especially next time we're up in this part of the woods. And we're going to take a quick break. Isle of Moon Live will return.
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0: And welcome aboard. You were here on Island Moon Live. That was our buddy Ty Dietz playing us back in. We've got him live and in studio right now. We're up here at Shorty's.
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0: For your standing gig, if you want to come check that out, that would be awesome. We appreciate that because, you know, when you're here at Shorty's, it's all about looking good. And if you want to make your impact and look good, you need to go talk to Ted at Impact Marketing. He's downtown off of 423 Shatzel Street. You can give him a shout at 887-9300 or just go to impactmarketingcc.com where you can see all of the great stuff they do. 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I don't know. You need to bring that back and go talk with Ted. 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Tell him you heard about it on Island Moon Live. We are rocking here up at Shorty's. And Dale, we kind of jumped all over the place.
1: Yeah.
0: We've got a lot of things going on. If you want to follow along with a bunch of the stuff we're talking about, you can just go to islandmoon.com where issue 1146 is up.
1: Yeah, we've got the...
0: Or is it 64?
1: Printed a
0: 64.
1: Put a letter in this week. Our Padre Island Property Association is still pushing for a floodgate, so they've asked the city to fund it. And then I heard yesterday that the city, it looks like, is going to

0: is willing to put in some vinyl bags, I think they are, under their city bridges to block the water flow at crucial times.
1: Yeah, so the whole thing that they were looking into is replacing the old Seagate that was built, when, 80s?
0: When was late, it? In the 70s, late 60s, when the island was first developed. But it was... someone told me the other day they saw it closed. I didn't think it was ever closed.
1: Yeah, I don't think it was ever actually used. So, but it was built and sitting there and then ended up getting taken out. And for the amount of money and the use case and the positioning on what they can do, you could get what are called geotubes. They're basically just big nylon tubes that you pump sand and water into. The water leaks out and the sand fills it up and boom, it's like instant concrete. And then you can reduce it back to nothing, move it, you know, easily without having to have anything permanently installed or worry about, you know, metals or anything steel infrastructure out, you know.
0: Right. And it also sounds like the city is willing to put in some flow meters at the bridges to measure the water flow as it goes through the canals. We just had the Commodore's Canal sand plug removed a couple of weeks ago, so we had water flowing through there. We're still waiting for the removal of the one at Lake Padre, but it'll come sooner or later. So now we're moving to the next phase where the question is, what do you do to monitor the water flow, protect the bulkheads? And that's kind of where we are right now. So there's a letter from the POA addressing that we published this time in the Moon. You can read it for yourself. I didn't do a story. I just published the letter. And we also have those just south of the Port Aransas city limits line. We have a new access road going in.
1: Yes, a new way to get to the beach. Coming in just south of Port Royal. It's in Corpus City proper, right? Yeah. So the line is just north of there in Port Royal.
0: Just south of Port Royal. Yeah. I've been working on a story along those lines. There was a race to annex Port Royal in 2000 because they paid a little over $1 million in hotel occupancy tax every year.
1: So Port Aransas went south and Corpus went north.
0: Yes, and there is a story about a thrown drink at a reception. I wasn't there, so it got rather ugly at the end. And the idea was to what we were told at the time is that they wanted the hotel occupancy tax to build what became the American Bank Center downtown, and then the hot tax would come back to the island for promotion, but that is yet to happen. So we're still, there's about out of $24 million in hotel occupancy tax in Corpus Christi every year, about $3.5-4 million of that comes from the area between Packery Channel and the Port Aransas city limits. So, and you'll notice most of those businesses list themselves in Port Aransas, even though they're in
1: Corpus proper, but the...
0: Because the Port Aransas has more of a statewide and nationwide brand than Corpus Christi does typically.
1: Yeah, we're kind of known for different things, especially recently.
0: Yeah. Well, Keith McMullen tells a story about being at some event in Dallas, and someone's made a mention of Corpus Christi, and the person from Dallas said, "Oh yeah, that's right next to Port Aransas," and that's kind of the way it is.
1: Yeah,
0: Port Aransas has a giant brand all over the country.
1: Yep, the official beach of the Cowboys.
0: Yeah, so we mentioned in the first hour we have Gary P. Nunn at the Shipyard tonight. Who else you guys got coming up in the next few weeks?
2: I have John Wolfe will be playing next Friday. Weeks after that, I get the Beachtoberfest that we got coming up in partnership with the Chamber of Commerce here in Port Aransas with tribute bands for the 5 weeks. We also will have a Brooke Graham's Beach Bash, which was voted the Festival of the Year by Texas Radio last year.
1: Really?
2: We'll be hosting that in October as well.
0: October is the month to come. For anybody who's listening to us in the Hill Country and points anywhere north of Swinney Switch, if you're thinking about coming down, October is a good time to do it. The beaches are not as crowded, the weather is not quite as hot, and the water is still warm. It's a good time to be here. So, Ronnie, who you got booked this weekend? Who you got here at Shorty's tonight?
3: Tonight it's the Johnson Boys, Johnson All-Stars.

0: which is basically selfie. Yeah. The old, it's Ray Summey and Antone and Art Galvan.
1: So you have a
0: they
1: good
0: play
1: crowd.
0: Every Thursday.
1: You have a good
0: tomorrow night. It's Mantle Jennings, Jody Jennings band, and it's bluesy. You know.
1: So you're doing live music here? What, five nights a week?
0: Huh?
1: How many nights a week do you?
0: Five.
1: Five.
0: Yeah.
1: Every night.
0: We got John Elijah on every Monday, and this guy every Sunday.
2: Yeah. Yeah. So how with the live music scene, you know, I've kind of witnessed the rise and fall of the singer-songwriter stuff. And Ty, you can definitely attest to this. Have you been seeing kind of a resurgence in the popularity of kind of the Americana singer-songwriter stuff?
3: It depends on the, the area you're in. Corpus is real hard with that stuff. It's
1: different audience in Port Orange.
3: It's great. Yeah, there's people from all over. A lot of them are more educated in the John Prines of the world and the you know,
2: right.
3: And the stage banner. They get it, you know. Corpus, it's a tough crowd over there. I've been doing it for 20 years, and it's always been tough. It's gotten harder with new generations coming in that really don't know anything.
2: Yeah.
3: About every once in a while you'll get find a gym and they're like they know.
2: Yeah, yeah.
3: But nobody knows who Towns Van Zandt is anymore, which is sad. You know, Guy Clark, and those are all the guys that.
1: Yeah.
3: You know, I
1: love our generation. But there are a lot of singer songwriters that came from that genesis from the Austin music scene in the 70s and. And even Corpus in the 70s, you had a couple of places here.
3: It's just the way those guys did everything, you know, the way they did it. It was about the music, not the money. And that there was a something romantic about that, you know.
1: Yeah.
3: It's just appealing, and it's just organic.
1: When did you start first playing Port Aransas?
3: I started playing Port Aransas here, or the old location of Shorty's. I would say 2012.
1: Wow.
2: Yeah. No, we had you at Giggity's as well.
3: So. Yeah, Giggity's and Shorty's. That's, I mean, every once in a while I'll do a one-off somewhere around here, but I pretty much stay pretty loyal here.
2: Well, I'll tell you what, if you want to listen to a little Ty Dietz, just stay tuned. He's going to play us back in from the next break. Island Moon Live will return. Everybody hold fast.
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0: Welcome aboard Island Moon Live. We are here at Shorty's, hanging out with a bunch of our friends. 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
1: We haven't seen Frank in a while. We need to get him back on the radio show.
0: It's been, I know, it has been a while.

0: Wow, I think you had another little one, so that's good. So congratulations to them. I think so.
1: Yeah, man.
0: Dill Rankin, editor-publisher of the Island Moon. We got Edwin, the Shorty's owner. You almost mixed my words up there, falling down. Ty Deeds, who played us in, of course. We've got Lee from the Sipyard. My name is Jacob Oggs. And we've been kind of chatting in the break on and off about music and kind of things that are going on.
1: We're celebrating our last big tourist weekend before the final blast for Labor Day. The kids are getting ready to go back to school, this is going to be a heavy traffic weekend here on both ends of the island.
0: I used to really enjoy, as soon as the kids would go back to school, because the lineup would really thin out, and then it was just the people. Like, I'd go surf in the morning, and then it was all the guys who had surfed before work, and then have to get back in. And then you could go in the middle of the day, a lunch break and stuff, and then you had a couple other people out, and then all of a sudden at 3 o'clock, here come all the Groms, you know?
1: And I just had a note from our friend Tyler, who apparently is at the bottom of a dry swimming pool somewhere in Cal Allen. I'm not sure what the story is there, but sounds like he's probably a sweating fellow about
0: foundations
1: that.
0: And bulkheads.
1: And then we heard from Ted Mandel up in the Mile High City, are some of our usual suspects who are not here. One of the things that's been going on that's the Port Aransas related and as well as Padre is the price of the beach parking permit stickers. And there's going to be, we had a story in this week's Moon. It came up on it's going from $12 to $20, and it came up on the consent agenda at the last council meeting, and it was removed from that and then almost voted down 5-4. It was a kind of a weird thing, the way that it happened.
0: The people who were against it, I didn't really understand why.
1: Me either, especially since it's been to the council twice before, and they were okay with it. Then it was on the consent agenda. I assumed that it was just going to, it was a formality.
0: Yeah, well, and I know Jay in his article, you can go read at islandmoon.com, he even talked about beach parking fees up in Galveston.
1: Yeah.
0: And kind of areas north.
1: More expensive than we are.
0: Yeah, yeah. Well, and the other thing is the option. Okay, people mentioned, let's do something for the locals and then different tourists. Well, you can't. That's kind of a discrimination.
1: The state law doesn't allow that.
0: And then the other thing was, it's interesting enough splitting up the money for the beach parking passes already.
1: Yeah.
0: You know?
1: Well, where all this started, and this has kind of gotten lost in the ground clutter, about 2 or 3 years ago, Port Aransas, the way the system works right now is you sell the beach parking permits, all that money goes into the city of Corpus Christi, and then they remit it back to Nueces County, which gets 16%, I believe, and then the city of Corpus Christi gives the money back out according to the number of linear feet that each one of the cities is managing. Port Aransas was selling about 60% of the stickers, but was not getting 60% of the money because of the way it's been done with linear feet.
0: Yeah.
1: So now they're going to a system where you keep what you sell.
0: Well, and a lot of that is because the beach maintenance, you know, the cleaning, they'll take the sargassum off, the trash management, the, you know, porta potties and all that stuff.
1: And you also have, we were talking earlier about the new beach access road that's going in just south of the city limits sign on the Corpus Christi side. There's some beach in there that's going to need some renourishment. Port Aransas has got some beaches that the Texas General Land Office has said need to be renourished. That all comes with cost. And we've been at a $12 parking sticker, beach parking sticker, since 2002. And the money's just not covering the expenses. So that's where this is all going. There's now a 2-cent state sales or hotel occupancy tax that also comes back. So now they're saying that they're expecting that the beach parking sales will raise about $2.5 million next year, which is about $700,000 or $800,000 more than what it's doing at $12. So it's going back to the Corpus Christi City Council on next Tuesday. Mm-hmm. I looked at the agenda, and it is once again on the consent agenda. So unless a council member pulls it off of there, it should be approved and go through, and then it comes back to the Port Aransas City Council and the Nueces County Commission, which have already approved the increase, but they have to take a final vote, and then it'll take effect in January of next year. So you start seeing, it doesn't make any sense to have more than one sticker or different prices. That's just not going to work.
0: Keep it simple.

0: There's government involved.
1: So that's kind of
2: for
1: where
2: $20, that's pretty cheap entertainment.
1: Yeah.
3: Exactly.
1: Yeah.
2: And that's a year.
1: Yeah.
0: Yeah.
2: That's
4: $20 a year.
0: And speaking of a deal, Edwin, you were saying before, and for all our friends who are interested in coming in, hanging out in Port A, you found how many hotels under $100?
2: Nine hotels tonight under $100.
0: Nine hotels tonight under $100.
1: That's surprising.
2: You can find a great deal almost any night of the year in Port Aransas. Come in, you know, midweek or whatnot. It's a great time to come in, especially this time of year, September, October. We call it adulting season. Yeah. And the kids are gone, and, you know, you just come and have a great time. It's a great time to come down.
1: Well, you were in business here. You had Giggity's and Shorty's before Harvey hit. How's running a business in Port Aransas changed since 2017 when Harvey came through?
2: So, you know, prior to the hurricane, you had a lot of older housing that wasn't going to get rented into, you know, a short-term rental. So there was a lot of long-term housing here that was affordable. So when, you know, we hadn't had a hurricane in like 40 years, and that's not normal.
1: Right.
2: So when that hurricane came through, it really

0: And I won't say less, but it's the demographic of it has changed. Mm-hmm. I think
1: the population might have dropped a little. It seems permanent residents.
0: You know, it's hard to tell. Sometimes, you know, I feel like there's more people here, and then, you know, sometimes I feel like there's less. I think in the off season you have less people coming to take care of their houses. I can definitely see that, because we would see that at Cody's. People come in, hey, Edwin, you know, I'm here, fix my shutters.
1: Right. If you have a growth in the service industry that repairs the houses and the service industry that cleans the houses?
0: They come from somewhere else. They come in. They'll come in for the day and then, you know, head back. We catch them at lunch or whatnot. Sometimes you get them in the evenings. But there's a lot of people who perform services here on the island. And they come from Aransas Pass and they come from Flower Bluff.
2: And I know they have the that apartment complex towards the
0: Palladium,
2: kind of entrance to town. Yeah, and I think that was set up with kind of trying to capture that demographic. Do you think there's going to be more of that to come or what?
0: I know the city long-term has some ideas of how to, they've got some land further south, but they have to work through a couple of things, try maybe a land swap with somebody or whatnot. But we definitely could use more long-term housing.
2: And,
0: you know, I thought after the hurricane, if you went to the condos on 11th Street and said, hey, hold up before you rebuild, we'll give you favorable setback to go up if we can get some long-term units out of it.
1: Right.
0: And I think that would have been very easily done. But, you know, hindsight's 20/20. But, you know, eventually we're going to run out of land here. And
1: One of the things that we've said that I've noticed since Harvey is you're talking about 11th Street. That area has probably changed more than any part of Port Aransas since Harvey.
0: Well, it's changed a lot since I got here. It used to be you got down towards the end of that road, and there was nothing.
1: But
0: the road was horrible because the gophers would tunnel under the road, and then the road would collapse. And
2: I didn't have to worry about speeders.
0: Yeah, I rode my bike down that road, and that was a rough stretch to go down. And even across from Cody's now, they're developing that little spot. And, you know, back when I first got here, that was a sand road that came out in front of Cody's, the end of Station Street. And you were just hoping somebody wasn't coming while you were going through there, especially when it was dry.
1: Right.
0: And Port Aransas changed a lot in 30 years.
1: When were you on the city council here?
0: Oh, I came off in 2017, earlier that May. So 2010 or
1: you're on there
0: 2011.
1: Three terms, 6 years. And what was the main challenge that you had back then? You guys were, short-term rental was just coming in about that time, weren't they?
0: Well, they had been here prior to that. You had, and I'm trying to remember, you had the Hoods, Cuds, Puds. Yeah. You had the Cinnamon Shores of how they were planning some of their stuff. You know, and we were talking about short-term rentals in Port Aransas. And how that differs in North Padre is you have a homeowners association.
1: Right.
0: And they can dictate the rules in the homeowners association, just like we have here, Channel View over here. I don't think it's Channel View, Channel Vista. So they can dictate long-term rentals. But lots of these other places, they were just houses built, and they weren't built in a homeowners association.
1: Right.
2: And tell you what, we're going to jump to a quick break, but we shall return more with Edwin.
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1: Ty Dietz, ladies and gentlemen. It's almost like he's sitting here playing at home at Shorty's. But thanks for joining us, buddy.
2: You can hear the crowd in the background. Shorty's is coming to life.
1: Yes.
3: Good to be here. Oh, yeah.
1: Lee Harper from the Sipyard. My name is Jacob Oggs, Dale Rankin, and Edwin Meyer, the owner of Shorty's. And we were kind of talking before the break about short-term rentals. You know, it's something that on our end of the island, we've definitely gone back and forth about. And I know Galveston has been completely changed their demographic just because of it. You know, but it's something that's been always kind of been here with Port A, right?
4: It has. I mean, you know, like I said before, people would come down and, you know, they'd spend enough time here. They'd say, hey, why don't we buy a house?
1: Yeah.
4: And that was really when I first moved here. Short-term rental wasn't really a thing. Everybody really stayed in the hotels. Yeah. And so it slowly, and you didn't really have a focal point to sell those rentals. You didn't have VRBO or any online mechanism. You know, if you were looking for a place here, you were probably looking in the newspaper or something. Somebody was running an ad, hey, rent the house weekly, $500 a week. And, you know, that was the thing back then. Today, you know, it's as simple as register and put it online and somebody can find you.
2: Sure. What's it like to deal with the city government here in Port Aransas as a business owner? Is it easy to get, is the process to get building permits and that sort of thing streamlined here?
4: I think it's, I think they're fair. You know, you want them to be as, how should I put it? I termed it here a while back. You want them to be as firm as they need to be.
2: Yeah.
4: And as flexible as they can be. And so, you know, I think they're fair. I think they do, there are things that we have to do. And, I think, you know, sometimes in Corpus it's a little more rigorous. I've heard stories where the first inspector shows up and says, hey, everything's great. Fix these two things. And then the next guy shows up and goes, hey, you fixed those two things, but I need you to fix these other two things.
2: Right.
4: And five inspectors later, you're still working on things.
2: Right. And
4: so I don't think you have that same, you know, issue here. We try to have, you know, some understanding people that, hey, you know, people want to build a house and, you know, guide them through the, you know, proper ways to do that. And I think you have
2: City approval shouldn't be the hardest and most time-consuming part of building a house.
4: Or even building a business. I know somebody's going through some tough stuff right now in Corpus. And
2: when you were on the council, if I remember right, was when the ban on alcohol on the beach was put in after 6 o'clock, right?
4: Yes.
2: What's been the long-term effect of that?
4: Well, that was during spring break. Only during spring break. So they
2: did it work the way it was designed?
4: For the most part. Spring break is even bigger than what it was back then. I think some of the unintended consequences is putting beach access. There were a couple of things out of that. There's more access.
1: Yeah.
4: And there's more ground to cover now. You know, instead of not having, you know, you might have a problem down at 62. Well, now you know you're going to have problems because there are lots of people there now.
2: Right.
4: The other thing is that my girlfriend likes taking her dogs down the beach. So now when she drives down the beach, there's not that, used to be able to get down farther south.
2: You could find a spot.
4: There would be just nobody down there.
1: Yeah.

0: and it was beach to yourself. Well, as they put these access roads in, that beach to yourself starts to disappear.
1: Right.
0: And I think that's one of the unintended consequences.
1: That's what we're going to see. The access road that's going in now and on the Corpus end, there's 7.8 miles of beach in there that even in the big holidays, there's not very many people there. Now there's going to be an access road.
0: And
1: you're going to see
0: there's
1: a lot more people there.
0: There's give and take in providing more access.
2: Well, and during 4th of July, around that time, we had some family come in. My wife and I grabbed the kids in, and it's like, well, we'll go brave the crowds to go see our cousins that are in town.
1: Right.
2: And there were so many people on the beach, we didn't get cell service.
0: Yeah.
1: Really?
2: Yeah.
1: Well, you can tell at my house how long it takes for my internet on my phone to boot up. I can tell how busy the island is. I was at the ISAC meeting this past week, and Darren Gurley, who's the head of the parks, the beach maintenance department for the city, said in all the time that he's been working here, July 4th is the busiest he's ever seen our beaches. I put the number in there. I think they sold 1,100 beach permit stickers in that one single day. And so he and I was out there that day, and it's the most crowded I've ever seen the beaches in North Padre. You couldn't have gotten any more people.
2: Yeah, it was
1: on the beach.
2: 2,427 parking permits sold over that weekend,
1: and that's just at the beach. That's not at Stripes.
2: Yeah, yeah, and 1,188 sold in a day.
1: Yeah,
0: that's a lot.
1: And I would imagine, I would not be surprised if Port Aransas sold that many. Yeah. On this end, the same day. So
0: we sell a lot of beach parking.
2: Yeah,
0: a lot.
1: And if you're just at this point, one of the things I've noticed in Port Aransas, the beach will fill up south of the bollards. People avoid the bollards until the beach everywhere else is full.
0: Well, I think the bollards serve its purpose. If you have young kids and you're worried about them running around, because there's more traffic as you go south.
1: Yeah,
0: That's a great place to set up. If you want to throw a frisbee. It provides for an open area on the beach where everybody else is parked, packed in next to each other. Hard to throw a frisbee, hard to do some of those outdoor activities things that you want to do.
2: Well,
0: play some badminton or volleyball.
2: I remember back in the day people would throw, horseshoes and washers were big, and then we just switched to having to throw washers because kids would run across. Nothing like almost taking a kid out with a horseshoe to wake you up to stay like, oh, man, yeah.
1: Well, you're talking about spring break. Every year spring break I go down and take pictures down south of Beach Lodge, where the bollards, that's where most of the spring breakers go. And for many years, the spring breakers would sort of form a scrum. They would get a little, and this year I noticed they would get together, and then when the police officers would start to show up, they would move. Always before, you had the kids surrounded by the law enforcement.
0: Well, I think what they were trying to do is make those crowds smaller. Because it's you get a lot of people packed into a small area. It's hard to manage.
1: Things happen.
0: Yeah. And it's not like a an auditorium where you can pre-position officers and security in different places like that. You have this really kind of ebb and flow moving crowd.
1: It's a dynamic environment.
0: Yeah.
1: Once it gets out, and all it takes is one firecracker sometimes.
0: And
1: things go sideways.
0: We had a few incidents, and we have a few incidents every year. There's no doubt, but I think overall, the police department here and the different agencies that are out there providing policing services, I think they do a great job. It is a very changing dynamic. There's a lot of different stuff going on.
1: Yeah,
0: and I think they send the state police in and. They go out there and they try to do their best, and everybody tries to do their best. We don't want to put you don't want to stop spring break. You don't want to stop people from coming down and experiencing the beach.
2: Yeah.
0: And
2: yeah.
0: So
2: make it
1: you're going to get a new city manager.
0: Make it safe.
2: The safest, most fun,
1: You're going to get a new city manager here in Port Aransas.
0: That's going to be something different.
1: You going to apply?
0: Oh, no. No.
2: Awesome. Well, thanks again, Edwin, for having us here. We're doing our broadcast live from Shorty's in Port Aransas. Ty Dietz, Lee Harper, thank you to Sally Palmer from UTMSI for joining us. Ronnie Narmor, Dale Rankin, my name is Jacob Oggs. Ty, I'll tell you what, you want to play us out?
1: Come and see Ty here on Sunday night.
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2: When you're tired.
3: News this hour from Town Hall. I'm John Scott. A deal on the Strait of Hormuz could be near.
4: Iran and Oman have moved closer to an agreement on the Strait of Hormuz. The strait's closure has driven up global fuel prices. But speaking Wednesday in Las Vegas, President Trump said the price of oil has stabilized somewhat recently and predicted it will drop whenever the Iran war is over.
5: We may have to send it up again. We may have to. You know what happens when we send it up, but we hope we don't have to. But when that oil and gasoline go down, everything else follows.
4: Regional officials tell the AP that Iranian and Omani negotiators have finalized a deal pending approval from Iran's supreme leader. I'm Mike Hempen.
3: New claims about U.S. munitions stockpiles drawing a sharp response from the White House.
6: President Trump is rejecting media reports that the U.S. has nearly depleted its long-range precision missiles in the ongoing conflict with Iran. The president says the military still has massive stockpiles. Large amounts are being manufactured and shipped as needed, and defense companies are building plants at a historic pace. The president is also making clear that the leakers behind what he calls treasonous claims will be hunted down and face long prison sentences. Willie Nelson, the White House.
3: Ukrainian President Zelensky says Ukraine has hit more oil facilities deep inside Russia, targeting refineries in Bashkortostan and the Yaroslavl region. Senator Rand Paul tells colleagues holding Dr. Anthony Fauci in contempt of Congress is not punitive.
7: Seeking the truth is not a witch hunt. Accountability is not vengeance. Accountability is what stands between the American people and a repeat of the mistakes and the very real consequences of the past.
3: The Senate Homeland Security Committee voting to hold Fauci in contempt of Congress and refer him to the Justice Department. Fauci withheld answers to questions about the COVID pandemic. More on these stories from townhall.com.
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3: Italy has placed all major cities under the highest heat alert as Europe faces a severe heat wave. The extreme weather has set a national temperature record in Austria, fueled wildfires in France, and disrupted transport systems across the continent. Temperatures over 100. Four people stabbed in London's Covent Garden. A woman is arrested.
10: London police say a woman has been arrested after four people were stabbed in Covent Garden, a bustling area in the centre of London that's full of attractions and very popular with visitors. The Metropolitan Police say early indications suggest it was a mental health-related incident and that scissors were recovered at the scene. The injured were taken to a major trauma centre following the incident early Wednesday afternoon in Endell Street. No further update has been given on the extent of their injuries. There's a significant police cordon around the scene of the incident. I'm Charles Dillardesma.
3: News and analysis at townhall.com. British researchers report a breakthrough in clinical trials of vaccines that do not need to be refrigerated.
11: These trials were on the tetanus diphtheria vaccine. It's normally a liquid, but a sugar called tremolose was used to stabilize the vaccine as it was turned into a dry powder. Some plants use this sugar to protect their cells during drought. The resulting vaccine was stored at room temperature for up to a year and then rehydrated for trials involving 60 volunteers. The researchers said the vaccine was safe and appeared to produce similar immune responses to the conventional

0: vaccine.
1: The BBC's James Gallagher. In other health news, the FDA approving a new flu vaccine for older people. The first made with the same mRNA technology that was key to ending the COVID-19 pandemic. Moderna announcing the approval. The shot is called Influceva and is for adults 50 and older. More on these stories at townhall.com.
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3: This afternoon, expect a mix of sunshine and a few clouds. It will be breezy with a high of 96. Tonight, the evening will be breezy, otherwise mainly clear and humid with a low of 77. Tomorrow will bring mostly sunny skies, becoming breezy in the afternoon with a chance of a thunderstorm in spots and a high of 95. Saturday will be mostly sunny with breezy conditions and a chance of a thunderstorm in spots in the afternoon, also with a high of 95. With your AccuWeather forecast, I'm meteorologist Joe Lundberg.
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5: Like, if someone's like, oh, that person's a raging bee, you expect them to be mean, right? 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Why the disconnect? 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
6: America will never be a socialist country. And I was right. What I didn't say is what they're trying to do, not they want to skip socialism. They want to go right down to the bottom of the barrel. That's communism. They want it to be a communist country. We're not letting them have it as a communist country. Not even for a minute. Not even for a minute. Together we will defeat communism, socialism, and Marxism in America once and for all. It's defeated. It's going to go down. It always goes down, but sometimes it takes a lot of people with it. It takes too long. You got to nip it in the bud. It's 100%. When I watch Abdul, he's full of

0: I could be the greatest communist in history. I tell everybody here, would you like a free house? We'll take one from your neighbor. Would you like free rent? We'll take it from whoever. We'll take the building away from the landlord that makes 2%, and we'll rent the building ourselves. What they don't say, and what Republicans should say, is that at the end of a year, you'll have nothing but death, squalor, poverty. You'll have a life of hell.
1: As a socialist, as a guy who's trying to stand up for the working man, where did he do the best? He did the best among wealthy white liberals and among new immigrants to the United States of America. He basically represents the modern Democratic coalition, which is self-hating white liberals united to people who just came to the country for the first time and don't actually have the sense of appreciation for it that they should. Those are the people who are voting for Al-Sayed. He doesn't have a constituency among the working class he pretends to represent.
2: Well, as you can see, no shortage of insanity to cover today. Just domestic stuff, but also the DSA, which has been on the top of everybody's, on the forefront of everybody's mind. I don't know why everyone's having an existential crisis over it, because we've known about this for quite some time. I keep telling everybody, we've known that they've been going this way for quite some time. And now, I think the rest of the nation is finally maybe waking up to it. So the big question, when you're talking about Al-Sayed, when you're talking about some of these elections, whatever it is, the big question is going to be, how effective are these smaller wins in these states that, you know, typically are pretty left-leaning? Is that going to be that win? Is that going to set up, and you know, maybe a

0: trend for the rest of the country. When the discussion was, oh, well, the win in Michigan, that's in America's heartland. I did a thing last night. I was looking and trying to see how many different stories I could pull up that said that, right? Oh, this win, the America's heartland. They really, really, as you know, they really want that whole America's heartland trend. They want to be able to say that. They want that keyword. They want to be able to say and showcase, look, look at all of these Islamists that are winning in these states. It's showing that, you know, it's effective and we're finally making headway. But that's in, like, that's why I call it Little Mogadishu. It's in that area where you have a crazy diaspora of Islamists. I'm not going to say people from, I mean, just straight up Islamists. That's like the culture, the religion, the government, you know, everything. And so, you know, I don't really want to, I think it's getting an undue amount of attention. And people are at, I mean, yes, it shouldn't have even spread that far, but it's been spreading up there for quite some time anyway. I just note how these little narratives are being built. Just note how they're, because the way that they're talking about it, and Michigan has been voting pretty reliably blue for quite some time. Trump has been one of the only Republicans that has been able to pierce, you know, what they call that blue wall. And that blue wall, that's always been that firewall for the Democrat Party. You have the blue wall states, right? You have California, and you have Oregon, and you have Washington, and you have, you know, all of these states that have been reliably, you know, pretty reliably Democrat. You have Minnesota, Michigan, Illinois. I mean, pretty much of the, almost all of the Northeast, even though it's weird, like in places like New Hampshire, you know, you have a sizable number of people who vote Democrat, but yet that whole area, that whole, because of the way that it's gerrymandered, ends up taking the state fully, entirely Democrat. So it's these blue wall states. Trump was like one of the only candidates ever to really get in there and be super competitive. And that's one of the reasons why they keep saying, oh, the heartland, oh, Michigan. They're trying to make a show to their donors that, oh, look, we're winning some of this back. We're winning some of this back. So these states, they're incredibly important. And they really, I mean, when you lose a blue, when a Democrat loses a blue wall state, that Democrat typically loses the election. Al Gore, right? He didn't take New Hampshire in 2000. John Kerry hadn't won a couple of these states. Joe Biden was actually struggling until you had Clyburn save him with South Carolina. So, I mean, that's all. And Reagan carried it. Really not since Reagan. Had any Democrat really broken through. Reagan carried all of those states except for Minnesota in 1984. So, because I saw this trending and I was fascinated as to why they were trying to really plant that in your minds. And that's why. They're doing a couple of things. They're signaling to their donors. They're also trying to pick away at the Republican morale. And they're trying to make it look like, look, this state where Trump was like pretty competitive, you know, look, it voted for an Islamist. Look at it. It's kind of, you know, that's what they're looking at. That's what they're looking at. So.
1: Just primaries. Come on.
0: I know it's just primaries, but think about it, though. When has the DSA ever had a candidate that ever made it that far in a primary, especially in one of these incredibly important states? Never.
2: That's a good point.
0: So that is significant.
2: But also, when have Democrats themselves not have anyone they can put up to the plate? Because that's exactly what we're seeing here.
0: I don't know how much that's going to count.
1: Right?
0: Yeah. I mean, I don't know. And Trump made Michigan fall when he, this was back in 24. He took that, he took Michigan, and that was a rarity. So that's, they're like, look, Trump was so competitive and he was so, you know, victorious in 24. But look what happens now, 2 years later, and we've got a socialist candidate. They're gonna target Mike Rogers. Just saying. So that's one of the things that I kind of want. I want you to be aware of how, because I'm watching.

watching these narratives be built. I'm watching them get built, and I'm just Now, a couple of other things. Fauci looks like they're going to hold him in contempt. They passed that referral. So the Senate that was led by Rand Paul, the Senate committee that was led by Rand Paul, they voted to hold him in contempt because he wouldn't answer a single question. Wasn't one of the questions that they asked him, and we didn't play all of them, but wasn't one of the questions they were asking him literally like, can you read the Fifth Amendment? And he was like, I would like them to write my Fifth Amendment privilege. I can't stand him. That Hoggle from Labyrinth, who at least was helpful. Hoggle was helpful. I feel like it's mean to Hoggle. Shouldn't make that comparison. I'm going to do it anyway. But the Wall Street Journal reported that they also now have a copy of his iPhone that he was using while he was managing and advising POTUS about the pandemic. I really want to know what's all in there. How much do you want to bet that the man has an entire folder in his photo collection of just like press clippings of himself where he would, you know, he does. He has a very kind of sort of psychotic aesthetic to him, right? So I don't know what all his phone's going to, what all it's going to show, but that's apparently, that could be a sideshow because, you know, his diaries, they're still pouring through. I've never seen a man keep so many diaries. Dear diary. So they're voting to hold him in contempt. And, you know, ultimately, if there's going to be any kind of legal penalty, that's going to be something that happens not nationally. That's going to be a state issue. So I'm really hoping that these AGs get on the ball with this. So, you know, we'll kind of see with that whether or not they make that happen, because it's ultimately going to be them. It's going to come down to these state AGs. And that's one of the reasons why they had that big discussion about, you know, whether he was perjuring himself, et cetera, et cetera. So, but holding him in contempt and considering, like some people were saying that there could be charges brought against him. They're betting on it right now. Polymarket, I think, has a 37% chance that he's going to be charged by Christmas. That doesn't seem encouraging. So POTUS has told leakers, because all of these stories that are coming out about the missile supply, and we talked about that with General Kellogg earlier, POTUS said, we have plenty of missiles, but your supply of freedom is about to dwindle, basically, is what he's telling them. He was saying, no, we're not running out of munitions. And this was something that SecWar also said. I linked it to you in your prep chapter and verse over at Substack that came out this morning. So POTUS is batting down those leaks because media outlets have been running with this story, another narrative that is being crafted. They've been running with this story that we're out of all of these munitions and this is horrible. And so the United States better not, you guys better not say anything to Iran. And I just find it hysterical that people like Tucker Carlson have jumped all over it. And Gal Sharpton, the sentient ward on the backside of Al Sharpton that popped off and became its own race hustler and began doxing conservatives during Gamergate and married a gay, you know, not even hereditary titled fake lord over in Britain. But I digress. Those people have been really, you know, the Red Green Alliance. They're rooting for America's downfall and they've really been pushing this. But the problem is that this is old hat, as we've discussed. And it's even being disputed. If I was the United States, I would want my enemies to think I've depleted things. Right. Do you honestly expect SecWar to come out and go, guys, look, I went and I counted them by hand. Here's exactly how many. And by the way, here's where they're stored. And here's also the fob that you can get just used to bypass security and take them if you want. I don't want them to let us know how many we have. So them coming out and going, guys, especially when I've seen this weaponized during the Biden-Harris saga, I just don't put a lot of stock in it. Now, do I think that we need to constantly make more? Yes. I want to have so many that people, you know, are, you know, we have to make, you know, statues out of them or totems out of them, or we have to, I don't know. I just want to be overrun with interceptors and long-range missiles and all kinds of other ordnance. So POTUS says, quote, the U.S. has massive amounts of munitions, especially certain types, he says. And additionally, large amounts are being manufactured and shipped to the U.S. as needed. Defense companies are building the largest number of planes and factories in our country's history. The other question that no one actually answered is when they're talking about taking ordnance from, like, running out, is this just in certain theaters? Nobody in the press has actually been able to
identify that or answer that question, and that's important because you have different

0: theaters, different hemispheres, different storage of munitions, ordnance, etc. And I'm just wondering if that's one for one specific area, or are they talking about in totality? Because nobody who's leaking to the press seems to know enough about it to actually leak the right kind of information. That would be the most damning. 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

0: And now, all of the news you would probably miss. It's time for Dana's Quick Five.
1: All right, so first up, the Atlantic hurricane season. Everyone's, the moment the headlines say it's been calm so far, you're going to get beaten to death. That's going to happen. So now they say we had two calm hurricane seasons in a row, apparently. Yeah. I don't like that. Does anybody else feel really weirded out? Because it feels like there's a giant hand slap coming. I don't like it. I don't like it. I don't want to talk about the Perez Hilton thing, not to be confused with Paris Hilton. He's this, like, gossip blogger. And he ended up live streaming himself on TikTok, holed up in his Miami apartment, apparently having a complete and total mental breakdown where he was, like, superficially cutting himself with knives, buck naked, and it's disgusting. And, oh, man, apparently his kids that he had gotten are not, we're not there in the apartment, but good heavens. But that guy needs, I hope he gets help. Let's see. We also have a video showing a bison chasing a child at a Yellowstone boardwalk. These bison seem super sassy this season. So the kid was on the boardwalk. Footage was captured by another park patron, and they shared it with a news agency. It shows one woman safely walking past the bison, moving near a boardwalk, several children, then began walking towards said animal, according to the witnesses. And then one kid broke into a run, and the bison gave chase for several seconds, but that kid was able to get to safety. I mean, I would just tell my kids, you know, and they said he's not aggressive. He was not having problems. You know, they were talking about the bison that was there. I mean, and he didn't pursue the kid anymore, but it was sort of like he did it just to kind of warn the kid off. But have your kids not charge wildlife at giant national parks. That would be super great if we could all tell kids, your kids particularly, otherwise some other parent's going to tell your kids, to not have your kids play chicken with the bison at Yellowstone, because we don't want anyone else yeeted into the air above the pines. Stick with us. The fight for America's freedom is happening right now in our courts, and the decisions made today will help shape the country we leave to the next generation. That's why I want to tell you about Alliance Defending Freedom. Alliance Defending Freedom is leading the fight for free speech, religious liberty, parental rights, the sanctity of life, and the truth that men and women are biologically different. They helped win major legal victories, including helping overturn Roe v. Wade and securing a landmark free speech victory at the Supreme Court. But the fight isn't over. Right now, ADF is defending women's sports and standing up for our constitutional freedoms, but they can't do it without patriots like you. Right now, your gift will go twice as far. Every dollar you give will be matched. So that means a $25 gift becomes $50. A $50 gift becomes $100. But this match is for a limited time. 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
1: Why, hello there. Welcome back. We're at the bottom of this first hour, Dana Lash with you. And don't forget, you can go over to Substack, Chapter and Verse, lots of good stuff up there. So WNBA, first, let me start with this petty little dipstick article that was written about Sophie Cunningham. If you get the newsletter, you already have this. If you're a subscriber, you got it. So just let me tell you, first off, Do I give you the website name or the title of the story first? I know.
2: Title first, then website.
1: Okay. So here's the title. The MAGA Barbie is the latest grifter to peddle anti-trans rhetoric. And it's a story about Sophie Cunningham. It says Sophie Cunningham is working hard to be the WNBA's biggest loser. And I looked her up. It's written by an ugly girl. Like, she's physically ugly.
2: So surprised.
1: Tana, you're mean. I'm being honest. I feel like that's important context because it's always the ugly girls who are jealous. Anyway, now the website that ran this, are you ready? It's an old feminist rag that I have fought with for 20 years. The name of it is Jezebel. I kid you not, Jezebel. So the crusty old bats over at Jezebel are super pumped. They're crashing out in like a jealous Chardonnay-fueled rage spiral over Sophie Cunningham's outright refusal to give a rat's backside about, you know, anybody to about her to fall in line with all these narratives about her support of women only in women's sports, right? I don't think anybody actually even knows what her politics are, do we? I don't care. I'm not going to sit here and be like, unless you're a jackwagon like Javier Bardem, I don't care what your politics are. I'm sure that I watch or appreciate the work of musicians and actors and writers or whatever, and I don't know what their politics are because they haven't fetishized making politics the central of their being, right? So I don't know what hers are. I think it's unfair to say, and retarded, that, well, she doesn't like men and women's sports. She's MAGA. That's so stupid to just say that the complete blatant observation of scientific fact renders one a Trumpkin. That's stupid. We all know how dumb that is. I don't know what her politics are. All I know is that she is more of a scientist than Ketanji Brown Jackson because she can define what a woman is, right? So the issue came up. It all started in that interview that she gave with ESPN, that Sophie Cunningham did. She gave this interview with ESPN, and they asked her about it, and she was just saying, look, I think that, you know, part of love is speaking truth. You guys know the quote, blah, blah, blah. And she, you know, defended women and women's only sports. And she received a lot of support from women around, you know, the world for that. Her sneakers, her Adidas shoes sold out. And she already won this PR war. That's the thing. But they're trying with this try-hard narrative that they're peddling. And so they want, because Cunningham believes that women are real and they have different physical abilities and different limitations than men do, that somehow that makes her MAGA. I don't know. This is a nuance, as I wrote earlier, that is lost on the mental abortion welfare queens that right over at an old bat website that was named literally after a biblical skank that was yeeted out of a window, trampled to death by horses, and her remains consumed by stray dogs. That is the person that they decided to honor by naming their, what I guess you could crawl the digital scrawlings on a dive bar bathroom wall, Jezebel. Can you imagine? You're a grown-ass woman, and someone's like, what do you do for a living? Oh, I write. Where do you write? Jezebel.

How lame is that? That's so lame. Grown people. Grown people. But what these broads, again, the old bats over at the website named after the biblical skank who was thrown out a window and trampled by horses and eaten by dogs, what they don't realize is that Sophie Cunningham already won this PR war, guys. She already won it, and so did Caitlin Clark. She's a household name, right? Her Adidas sneakers, like I said, sold out. By the way, they've also skyrocketed in price on resale sites. So if you can't get them in the store and you go to a place like StockX or somewhere else, the price, I mean, the prices are crazy and people are buying, paying it. I mean, she, along with Caitlin Clark, are selling tickets. She's scoring major sponsorships. She, the thing with her is that she is not using the platform that she earned through talent and hard work for anything other than good and saying just, you know, she's not going out there and you know, being a polemicist. She merely answered a question about men and women's sports during an interview with ESPN. She didn't hold a rally. She didn't go and rant on TikTok like so many of these annoying broads. And that's what makes these outmoded Dinibel so mad, right? Because they're irrelevant and they have to work so hard to pierce through the social consciousness and join a national conversation where literally all Cunningham has to do is just kind of like say some words while answering a question from ESPN and that's it. And I think that that's like one of the reasons why there is such a bitter and petty tinge to the coverage of her. I mean, she's, and you know, on, and I mentioned this the other day, Clark is getting a lot of blowback because people didn't like her answer. Guys, I actually think that it was helpful the way that she answered the way she did. I don't care what her politics are either. She just wants to play ball. Some people are like, well, she said some things that are woke in the past. Oh my gosh, I don't care. I don't care. She Sydney Sweeney'd this answer. And I didn't think her answer was dumb. If she would have answered in the way that everybody would have wanted her to, she would have been playing and it was partially bait. They were trying to see if they could provoke more politics out of her. They're trying to get you to hate her. They're trying to get you to hate Sophie Cunningham. And some people, again, are falling for this media narrative. She's Sydney Sweeney, the answer. People don't hate Sydney Sweeney because she answered how she answered. Caitlin Clark was the same thing. She did the same thing. She's already in the headlines. She doesn't need, you know, we don't need to help out the press by trying to divide Clark or Cunningham from, you know, each other or their fans or their teammates. I just think that it was really smart the way that both of them kind of handled it because it's showing this crazy hypocrisy of modern feminism, which is exemplified by, you know, sites named after dead biblical skanks that were yeeted out of a window, trampled by horses to death and consumed by dogs. And then all that was left was their palms and their heels and their skull, literally. But they're, if you notice, these people, they're excoriating actual women and they're defending while the women that are defending, actually defending women's issues while insisting that women are so replaceable that men can do it as good or better. And that's the hypocrisy that they're exposing. By Clark refusing to play into it, the attention went back on their hypocrisy. She did not give them anything to rage about for another news cycle. That's why they're so mad. And that's why they're like, why? Look at that, MAGA. Look at her. She didn't go out and like defend. She didn't have to. It's been defended. And I think everybody kind of knows, I mean, especially Cunningham, Kate Clark did not say that she agreed with the left at all. She was like, I'm going to focus on basketball, etc. She's been dealing with her own demons. It's okay if not everyone attends to the same battlefront all at the same time. Good grief. And people just need to lay off a little bit, right? I like this. I like the very smart, strategic answering but not answering. Because it then forces the attention back on them having to deal with their double standard. And they don't want to deal with that. Now, speaking of this, I got a couple of bits.

0: understand the reasoning behind it. And I do think that this kind of conversation has created a lot of animosity towards the trans community, which I'm not really a big fan of, but I also understand the need to, I guess, the biological difference and the need to protect that and preserve that. So I think it's a conversation that is very nuanced, and it causes, or I need to have a nuanced answer. So yes, I guess kind of agree with trying to protect the fairness in women's sports, but also do not like the attack that it is creating.
1: So I would not have taken this long to answer the question. I would have been like, look, I play tennis. You're talking about men and women's sports. There's going to be more than one ball that's going to get hit with my paddle if you bring a man out into the women's. That's what I would have said. I'm not even kidding you.
2: These are athletes, so I feel bad that these people have to politically answer something in front of the press. It's silly.
1: I wish that they had handlers that would go out there and be like, STFU, ask her about tennis. Ask her about basketball, for crying out loud. What are you doing? That's what they should do. And then women's tennis number one, who, how do you say her name? Arina Sabalenka. She does not believe men belong in women's. Oh, they're going to come at her. Listen to this.
3: Hi. The WTA recently announced that the players will take a one-time gender test. How do you feel about that? The first pro league to go in that direction.
4: I think it's really important to keep the fairness in our tour, and it's obvious that biologically, right, the men are way stronger than women, so I feel like it would be not really fair for the woman to compete against biological men. So I believe it took them a little while to make the decision, and I support it. But for me, I'm focusing on myself, on my goals, whatever it takes. If they want to test us all, I'm happy to do that. It's pretty fair, and let's keep it that way.
1: For her. She said it with a smile and was very nice. But that questioner, I'm like, see, again, this is why I probably am not fit for polite company. I'd had my paddle there, and I would have been like, can I show you my serve? Why don't you catch these only hands and hit her with my paddle? But that's probably legal. I don't know where they were answering these questions, but, anyway. A couple of other things that she sounds like a Teletubby. She totally does. She actually does. Tinky Winky. I don't even know what the names of those little puffy things are. So you also have the story of the French transgender star. Oh, he is dominating the women's league, and he would be eligible to play. This story is, it comes from the Women's National Basketball Players Association, the most dominant player in the Français Women's Professional Basketball League, Kane, will be eligible to play the WNBA. It is a man. He's a man. His name is Julie Tétard. He's a biological man with a penis, and he plays for Monaco in Ligue Féminine. It's the second-tier women's basketball league en français. Tétard, average, 21 points, 20 rebounds per game. Here's a man with a ponytail.
5: Excuse me, it is ma'am.
1: Oh, man. And Tétard told Fox that playing in the WNBA was a childhood dream. Look at that man that one is showing you right there. His name is Julie Tétard. Would Julie Tétard be eligible to play in the league? That is a question.
6: She sounds hideous.
7: Well, she's a guy, so.
1: I mean, they said, article, whatever, section 1A states only players who are women are eligible to play in the WNBA. Sounds pretty simple, right? Because they have an agreement that never defines women or woman. The term transgender and gender identity don't appear anywhere in there. So we'll see. I mean, I can't believe they're like, we got to have governing bodies to like actually define the words that we already know the definition to, because people are stupid. Just saying. So now they're like, well, would the WNBA consider Tétard a woman? I don't know. Wee wee indeed.
7: The erection.

0: So that remains to be seen, Kane. But, and yeah, the dude dominates on the court. Is anybody shocked? Is anybody actually shocked that this dude dominates? I mean, he looks like a man because, you know, balls. He's got them. So, I mean, he got to go, Julie Tata, you have three balls at once, Julie. What are you doing? In the women's league, Julie. Julie, what are you doing? Quelle horreur. I'm just saying. We have more on the way, guys, as we have no idea where we're rolling, but we're rolling somewhere. Hop in. We have got Days of These United States on the way. 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
2: If you keep fighting,
3: it's for you.
2: We won't park it.
4: Sounds like an exercise in an old folks' home. Why can none of them ever keep a beat?
5: That's an insult to old folks' homes.
4: You don't like them anyway, so I don't
5: true.
4: Know.
5: That's not true.
4: What were they saying, though? Okay, can I tell you what I thought they said?
5: Yes.
4: If you park IHOP, we can't hear. We can't IHOP anywhere. Like, what are they talking about?
5: I swear to God, I think that's what they said.
2: We won't park at
3: IHOP
2: anywhere.
3: If you keep betting,
2: I park here. We won't park at
4: IHOP
2: anywhere.
4: What? We won't park at IHOP anywhere? I don't want you at IHOP.
5: Icon. I think they say icon.
4: Oh, the icon part. So they're mad about parking?
5: Yes.
4: Why doesn't the parking affirm my trans identity? I just don't understand. Why doesn't I need the parking facility to affirm my choice of intercourse, something that's very important to me right now. That, I don't understand that. Also, please, dear heavens, can I just ask as a small favor, as a gesture of goodwill, if you're going to go out and protest and you're going to bring a percussion instrument, please keep a beat or appoint someone who can keep said beat and make them the percussion person, right? If you're wearing felt moccasins, you're immediately invalidated. Second hour coming up soon.
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10: I'm Bill Rakoff. Kentucky Senator Mitch McConnell has issued a statement saying he's out of a rehab center where he's been treated for injuries sustained in a fall back in June. The statement

0: says on the advice of his doctors, he'll stay at home and will continue to engage with staff and colleagues on Senate business. McConnell's absence and his subsequent silence had been the subject of speculation and even some criticism. The Fauci contempt case now goes to the Justice Department. Worldwide News Network Washington correspondent Stacey Lynn.
1: The next step in a congressional contempt case would typically be a full Senate vote. But Senator Rand Paul is sending the referral directly to the Justice Department, which will decide whether to pursue charges against Dr. Anthony Fauci. Democrats, including Senator Richard Blumenthal, voted against the resolution.
2: It is a disgrace to the Constitution.
1: Republican Senator Ron Johnson says
3: we need a full COVID reckoning
1: and argues Fauci must answer more questions about the pandemic response. Stacey Lynn, Worldwide News Network, Washington.
0: It's primary day in Tennessee. Republicans will choose their nominee for governor, and they have a choice between two people who are close to President Trump. Senator Marsha Blackburn and Congressman John Rose are running to replace Republican Governor Bill Lee. Meanwhile, five candidates are vying for the Democratic nomination there. A large crowd turned out in central Wisconsin to fight a proposed data center along the Wisconsin River. Former New York City Mayor Eric Adams now represents real estate-related technology companies, and he was talking up the project.
4: If we like it or not, folks, data centers are going to be here.
5: No!
0: Some in the crowd yelled at Adams to put the data center in his backyard, not theirs.
4: Data centers are going to be in our country.
0: At least 12 states have now reported cyber attacks against their water systems. Federal investigators suspect Iranian hackers. Patrick Kelly is the head of the security firm Leaguers and says it's time to put human beings in charge of securing drinking water.
6: Now we have disruption, and we're having to do waterboarding advisories because, you know, we're reducing the pressure and we're not able to make certain that things are purified the way they should.
0: There have been no reports of any disruptions to water supplies or any wastewater treatment plants so far. Heavy rains and flooding in China's northwestern province of Shaanxi have damaged bridges and caused roads to collapse. More than 25,000 people have been evacuated or rescued. The White House planning an overhaul of Head Start, a key early education program for the nation's poorest children. Officials from Health and Human Services say the changes posted online would encourage more local decision-making by eliminating many federal regulations. But critics argue it could undermine Head Start's effectiveness nationwide. The program currently serves around 700,000 kids, including those who are homeless or in foster care. The market's closing on Wall Street. The Dow down 463 points. The NASDAQ off 15. 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
7: Celebrating 250 years of America, highlighting moments in history. Here's Jake Novak.
8: 1807, one of the biggest visionaries behind the Great Erie Canal is a man who was in prison at the time. Jesse Hawley had been a flour merchant from Western New York who went broke trying to get his product to market to the Atlantic coastal cities. While sitting in debtor's prison, Hawley publishes a series of essays calling for a canal system that would span nearly 400 miles from Buffalo to Albany to New York City. Hawley wasn't the first to come up with the idea, but his detailed plans caught the idea of then New York City Mayor DeWitt Clinton. When Clinton later became the governor of New York State, he started making Hawley's dream a reality. On July 4, 1817, the groundbreaking for the project was held near the city of Utica, New York. The Erie Canal opened on October 26, 1825, and made New York State the Empire State and was a big reason for the economic expansion of the entire United States of America.
0: Does President Trump have a favorite in the 2028 presidential race?
9: In public, the president has shared plenty of praise for Vice President J.D. Vance and Secretary of State Marco Rubio. He's even said a Vance-Rubio ticket would be unstoppable, but didn't say who should be on the top of that ticket. Now, sources tell the Washington Post Mr. Trump recently told donors in private he wants Vance to win the election. But the advisors say Trump hasn't made a final decision and that he enjoys the drama of the competition. They also suspect he will delay any formal endorsement as long as he can to avoid appearing like a lame duck. Michael Wallace, Worldwide News Network.
0: Pageant organizers have stripped Miss North Carolina USA of her title after alleged racist social media posts of hers resurfaced. Brittany Boltonhouse is accused of using the N-word in several posts between 2017 and 2019. She's apologized for those posts, but the pageant said the confession doesn't undo the harm they caused. Bill Rakoff, Worldwide News Network, New York.
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10: This afternoon, expect a mix of sunshine and a few clouds. It will be breezy with a high of 96.
3: Tonight, the evening will be breezy, otherwise mainly clear and humid with a

0: low of 77. Tomorrow will bring mostly sunny skies, becoming breezy in the afternoon with a chance of a thunderstorm in spots and a high of 95. Saturday will be mostly sunny with breezy conditions and a chance of a thunderstorm in spots in the afternoon, also with a high of 95. With your AccuWeather forecast, I'm meteorologist Joe Lundberg.
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3: Like if someone's like, oh, that person's a raging bee, you expect them to be mean, right? And to be a raging bee. And when they're not, you're like, that's interesting. Why the disconnect? It is a very serious thing to try to divide the West, because the West is a superpower, the United States in particular. We are the baddest ass kids on the block.
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3: That's right. Welcome back to the program. Dana Lash with you. We are at the top of the second hour. Are you guys ready for one of the dumbest stories ever? Kids say, yay! And the crowd's like, yay! Okay. You're going to need to grab on something for this one. This one's a doozy. I actually thought this was a joke, and I ran this down for you because I could not believe that it was actually real. And lo, tis real. So it has to do with Ireland, Kane. The story. It comes from the Daily Mail, which is one of the largest newspapers in the world, don't you know? And it said this, the Irish leader's jet can land in fog after he had its navigation system removed because it was made in Israel. He'd rather fly blind and crash the damn plane than have a piece of equipment on it. Life-saving equipment, because it was made in Israel. That's the Michel Martin, his $45 million Dassault Falcon SX, supposed to be kitted out with a Falcon Eye system, which helps the plane land in inclement conditions, Kane. And for the radio audience out there, the technology is produced by an Israeli company, Elbit Systems. And given that Ireland's government has chosen to blacklist defense equipment from the country of Israel in 2024, the jet must fly on without a very important feature. This is a real story, Kane. They got a new $53 million jet. We just can't. Part of this navigation system is made in Israel, so we can't have it. Now they can't land in the fog. Literally at all. So there's so many amazingly wonderful memes of this now. Like, what if they found out that one of the wings was made over there too? Oh, guess we'll have to take off the wings of this jet, sort of yeet it through the atmosphere.
4: Uh-oh. Israel made our gas tanks.
3: Oh no. What are they going to do when they find out that Jews made Jesus? Oh my gosh. That he was born a Jew. Oh my gosh. No, don't tell any of the leaders in Ireland. Ooh, they may start Lucky Charms. So the jet was delivered before Christmas of last year. And it was there to replace the ailing Lear jet, which had suffered, Kane and radio audience, some serious significant technical difficulties and was more limited in range. And this is supposed to be designed as a multi-purpose strategic reach aircraft. I would say for $45 million, it better damn well be. And so now they're going to struggle to land in the fog because they'd rather die than have on a piece of Israeli equipment on their jet, Kane. What in the Lucky Charms hell is this? Yeah.
4: If I'm a pilot, I want every technology available to me to land the plane safely. I'm not going to care about anything else.
3: No, Kane. Nothing.

0: Not the Irish government, though. They are hell-bent on making sure that everybody knows that they don't do business with Israel to the extent where they'll crash their damn plane and kill themselves.
1: Right? Like, what's it going to take? A couple of crash landings? And they'll be like, you know what? That whole decision we made about the nav system, this probably wasn't good.
0: I mean, because they, and I love how the people, you have these people that are trying to get in the comments, these leftists. They're like, oh no, the claim is false. What it shows is that Ireland's new Dassault Falcon 6X, yes, it was delivered without the Elbit system, Falcon Eye fog landing, because of the policy preventing any kind of defense contracts. So yes, everything about your story is correct, but I don't like it, so it's false. I love their logic. Wow. Maybe they should stop using a lot of things. Some of the other good stuff as Israelis invented. Let's just see here. Ooh, the flash drive. Oh, they better not ever use the USB cane. It was invented by Israelis. What else do they have? Oh, do you know the community GPS driving app cane called Waze? That helps you avoid the coppers. They should probably get rid of that too. It's made by Israelis. I mean, how do you want to, oh, you know what else, Kane, that the Irish government should avoid? Is the old cherry tomato, or as you may say, tomato. The commercial varieties were refined and scaled up by researchers at the Hebrew University of Jerusalem, Kane.
1: No.
0: Oh, no. Drip irrigation. What? You guys know that game, Guess Who? You ever play that game?
1: Yeah.
0: You know, the flip-up plastic things, and you have to figure out which of the people it is. Oh, no, not for the Irish government, Kane, because it was a game invented by Israelis. I'm just saying, that's kind of crazy. There's all kinds of stuff. This is like the reverse what the left does with cultural appropriation. When they get mad at you, like, wait a minute, you're a white person that's making a burrito? Why are you appropriating Mexican food? You can only eat white people food. I don't even know what white people food is, by the way.
1: It's Mexican food.
0: Well, I know, but like in their mind, in the progressive mind, like what is white people food? I don't even know what that is. Honestly, you want to know what, I'm like bland old fish and chips. Like, I don't really know what it is. But how the left does that, that's what Ireland's doing in reverse. That's what their government's doing in reverse. They're like, no, we don't want any parts of that culture. No, we'd rather crash and die in the fog. Thank you very much. It's way to show them there, Irish government. Good on you. I mean, it literally sounds like a joke. It sounds like a joke. You know, by the way, what are they going to do? I was just thinking of this, Kane, with the iPhone, Kane. Kane, pray tell, where's the iPhone tech made? Where's that made?
1: Man,
0: do you
1: I'm
0: know?
1: Sure, I'm sure that Israel's part of it.
0: Cool.
1: And there's a lot of China in there, too.
0: You would be correct, Kane. You would be correct. But Tayshia Michelle Martin. No. No iPhone for Tayshia Martin. No iPhone. You know why? Because of that Israeli tech in the iPhone. Oh, you can't have that. Be bad. I cannot believe that. I can't believe people are this stupid. You know, so I made this remark on social media. I'm like, isn't this like kind of solving a problem like on its own? Him not having the fog tech on his jet and him also being like a crazy bigoted bat. Like, in some ways, it's a problem that solves itself, right? Like, are they going to stop being Christian because Jesus was born a Jew? $1 million question there, Tayshia Michelle Martin. Which is it? I'll sing the Wexford Carol for you while you think on it. Just, I can say that because I'm part Irish. I'm just wondering how that all works. So, yeah, that's an actual real story. Now, some of the memes about it include, oh my gosh, they found out the rotor was made in Israel. Oh, they're going to have to take the rotor off the helicopter. Oh, but what about the front landing wheel? That Zionist wheel? Damn.

0: it. Remove it from all helicopters. Just saying. Some ideas that the internet has been throwing out there. I mean, it's, you can't make this up if you tried. Just saying. So I don't know. I mean, go on with them. They've always been a little froggy on that issue over there, just to say.
1: Froggy?
0: Okay, gotcha. But foggy also tracks right now, just considering. Like, no, that actually also works. So I have another headline for you. Would you like it? I'm not going to use an Irish accent, though. The new rule on the show is that if at whatever country the story originates from, the corresponding accent must be applied. That is the new completely unspoken rule on the show. And I feel like it needs to extend to everybody on staff. I'm just saying, just for the duration of the segment.
1: I support it. I'm horrible at it, but I support it.
0: Oh, my gosh. I mean, my Irish and my Scottish accent are, don't get me, they're completely different, sure. So listen to this from the New York Post. Stephen Colbert's daughter resigns from 60 Minutes as program grapples with talent exodus. So, I feel like the word talent exodus is doing a lot of heavy lifting here. Because it's being used to describe someone who got their job because of their dad and is only known as Stephen Colbert's daughter. I mean, I don't even think they name her until like the second graph. Oh my gosh, I'm totally right. Stephen Colbert's daughter has resigned from 60 Minutes, becoming the latest behind-the-scenes producer to leave the venerable news magazine as it grapples with a talent exodus. They don't like having a Jew woman boss. I mean, that's literally what I'm like, literally quoting some of the comments on this. They say that it's Barry Weiss. They don't like Barry Weiss because she's doing a bang up job and she's actually removing the far left and bigoted trash that contribute to the horrifically biased articles over there. They said that her name is Madeline Carlyle. She's a well-regarded associate producer who joined 60 Minutes after reporting stints at Time in the Atlantic, and she resigned from the broadcast in recent days. How much you want to bet she only got her job because of daddy? And she probably had to work it as an associate producer because she's got a face for radio. I'm just real sure. And that's probably, she couldn't be on camera, so she worked as a producer. Sounds what it sounds like. I literally did not know she existed until the New York Post had this headline. Did you know? Did you know that his amazingly talented daughter, Stephen Colbert's daughter, Kane? What's her name? Stephen Colbert's daughter. What's her last name? Colbert's daughter. What's her first name? Stephen. Wait, what? Mm-hmm. Yeah. Nothing says middle finger to your talent tree, your skill tree, than that kind of a headline. That's just insane. Oh, no, they said that. Oh, there's the looming 60 Minutes. Oh, my goodness. And it's the leadership of Barry Weiss and executive producer Nick Bilton. And oh, they're all upset. They're mad because she's not even a hardcore conservative. She's just not a nut job. That's all it is. They are so biased. They only want to be run by fellow nut jobs. You know, they only want to be run by fellow crazy people. That's it. We have more on the way. We got headlines coming up as we move and scooch on over to bottom part of this hour. Our partners are bringing you the program, the folks over at Super Beats, the watermelon flavor of the Super Beats heart chews. 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

0: And now, all of the news you would probably miss. It's time for Dana's Quick Five.
1: I must inform you that we have another milkshake duck. We have another milkshake duck. Miss North Carolina had her title removed as Miss USA bosses condemn racism, homophobia, and transphobia. So Brittany Boltonhouse, 27, won the contest last month. She was going to compete nationally, but her title was revoked by the event organizers, and the runner-up is going to take her crown in place at the competition. So apparently they said the decision to revoke her title wasn't made lightly. They did a thorough review of recently surfaced information based on the totality of circumstances, blah, blah, blah. What's that information? Apparently a screenshot from X that shows posts from an account that is believed to have belonged to her, referencing the N-word in 2017 and 2019. And they, I don't know where the other trans stuff or other stuff comes from, but apparently that's, they said that we don't tolerate racism, homophobia, transphobia, or anything like that. So they took the title. So I don't know. I don't even know what.
2: So it's not about looks so much anymore?
1: No. I mean, I don't think you should say stupid stuff online, obviously, and don't play into the left's identity politics. But I just don't know that I trust anything anymore, honestly, the way that it's, I don't know. Gene-edited beagles may solve a future option for people that have dog allergies. Beagles? People would be allergic to beagles? I love beagles. But now they're trying to, that's kind of interesting that that's the breed that they're using for that. I just hope that doesn't mean more increased testing on beagles. So they talk about a guy who sneezed with dogs, and then now he's going to be able to get a hypoallergenic gene edited beagle, or maybe just take a flipping Benadryl.
2: Or get another breed.
1: Yeah. Or get a different, yeah. Or maybe don't have a dog then. I can't. Like, I don't really, I'm not a cat person at all. And I'm actually pretty allergic to cats. I'm super allergic to cats. Cats, chicken feathers, so I can't do any down feathers and anything like that. And cedar, I'm super allergic to those three things. So I can't actually be around cats.

0: It's like if people have cats, I can't go to their house if they have cats. No joke. And also, I don't want to go to their house if they have cats. I'm just not. It's one of those things that's like convenient, you know. Anyway, let's see. Mountain lions improve California road safety. Okay. Mountain lions. Are they smacking the cars back on the road? I don't know. I'm wondering. California drivers, apparently they hit 100,000 deer each year. But now without the... without those mountain lions, that could even be more. They're eating all the ground carp. They're eating all the deer. So that's really what it is. They're just eating deer. Nature's working, and all the people in California are shocked. Like, oh my gosh, look what happens when you don't overregulate predators and you just let nature take its course. It's crazy. Puerto Rico begins water rationing in San Juan and other major cities as a crisis deepens. This is a crazy story coming from the Independent. Residents are going to lose running water for up to 48 hours at a time. They're having a rotating rationing schedule. Dang, Juan, I hope your family's not going to be hit hard by this. Good heavens. We have a lot more on the way. Stick with us. What's worse than summer heat? 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
1: Welcome back to the program, Dana Lash with you. I saw this video, and I put it in Slack. I think we should have it in Slack, but it shows this, I believe I put it in Slack. Let me put this, positive I did. It shows this couple that ended up, this was in Judea and Samaria in Israel. It's an Israeli couple. They accidentally entered Jenin, this town, and or village rather, that is in Judea and Samaria. It's in like Section A of Judea and Samaria, or what the West calls incorrectly West Bank. But when I was over there, and the reason I'm pointing this out, and we can show it without video. So these people, they accidentally made a wrong turn and went into this village. They had no idea where they were going. And it does get weird because apparently, like at one point, there were certain roads that only these people used and certain roads that only these people used. And there's a lot of construction that's happening over there. So I actually am not surprised that somebody would get turned around quite easily. And they have those red signs there. But also, if you're maybe not paying attention to the red signs, then, you know, you end up going into Section A. Now, Section A is the area that the quote-unquote Palestinian Authority controls both the overall security and the day-to-day stuff there. B, it's Israeli security, and the Palestinian Authority controls the day-to-day stuff. And then C is all Israeli control. So this was in Section A. Now, the car that went in there, they ended up getting surrounded. They came under a barrage of stones and people were throwing bricks and they had to escape. Thankfully, they were uninjured to a different area. They had to like run and like essentially leave their vehicle behind. And it's kind of crazy, to see that. And again, that was Section A there. And one of the reasons that they knew that the car was Israeli.

really is that even in Israel, even in Judea and Samaria, and even in near and around Gaza, they have different colored license plates. So the Israelis have yellow plates and the quote unquote Palestinians have white plates. So if you look in that video, if you can throw that up again, if you look in the video, all the cars have white plates. And then you see the one white car that has a yellow plate. And that's how everybody knew, oh, that's an Israeli car, because it has a yellow plate and all the other ones were white. And the white ones, again, were Palestinian and the yellow ones are Israeli. So that's how they knew immediately. So they began, they started like walking up to the car. There's other video that's a little more graphic, but they like blocked them in. People with motorcycles surrounded them and it got a little, it got crazy. And that's just if you, you know, accidentally go in there. It's not like they even went in there and were trying to start trouble or anything. It was just this couple that mistakenly entered Jenin and they came under this barrage of stones and brick. And the reason I bring that up is because you're supposed to believe that there exists some sort of moderate contingency. And when I was over there, it was because we talked to everybody. There was one meeting that we had with an Israeli Muslim in Nazareth. We were in Nazareth, which is a Muslim majority town. There's very few Christians there. And I know. And we met at in Nazareth with this Israeli Muslim activist. And I would say by the quote unquote Palestinian, and by the way, I don't like using that word because again, it's a made up term. And if you want to know the origin, we've talked about it a million times before on the show. It was literally a term that was made up by Hadrian after the second Judean uprising. And it was done to spite the Jews by naming the area after one of their greatest enemies that hadn't been seen in the area for 200 years. And they weren't even from that area. They were literally seafaring people, the Philistines from Crete. So that's where that name came from, as a way to like narratively divorce them from the land. So anyway, this guy that we met with, this Israeli Muslim activist, he would be, by quote unquote Palestinian standards, a moderate, right? He didn't really believe in Sharia. There were a couple of, you know, because I asked him a couple of questions and I didn't like his answer on some of them, especially where it concerned like IDF and kids and, you know, Judea and Samaria and Gaza. And he was very hesitant to give an answer on that. And I immediately thought, yep, yeah, I don't trust you. I'm sorry, but I did. That was my first thought. I'm being very honest about this. So, but even he was saying, he was asked about Section A. I think it was Jason Rantz who I was with, asked him about Section A. And he was like, yeah, you shouldn't go in there. Even if you're an American Christian. Even if you're, you shouldn't, definitely if you're definitely not Israeli, but if you're a Christian, you should not go to these areas. He told us that. He wasn't the only Israeli Muslim that told us that. Bedouins were telling us that, Israeli Bedouins. So we didn't go into Section A because I just didn't want to get stoned to death. And we didn't go into Gaza. We were at the Gazan border. We didn't go to Gaza because I didn't want to get raped to death, like what happened with the Nova Festival. So I bring this up because how do you live in coexistence with that? That's crazy. And the roads, like I said, they're very confusing. They are confusing because there's so much construction and there's certain rules for certain parts. I mean, there's a lot that you have to contend with just to keep a status quo, right? Like Church of the Holy Sepulchre. The status quo, I don't know if you know this about the church. It is down to who can even like wash what step. Not even kidding you. They have this like strict decree that regulates ownership and maintenance and worship and all of that, that go amongst not just the six denominations, but also like the people who close. I think the people who close it are Muslims and they've been doing it for like 1500 years. It's the same family. It's like a very, they're called the key holders. That's two local Muslim families that open and close the big doors every day so that not, you know why the reason they do it? So that they don't want to have apparently like inter-Christian denominational fights over who does what. There's this ladder that's outside of the window at Church of the Holy Sepulchre that plays into the status quo of it. And that used to be, apparently there were a couple of priests up there that would like to get outside and smoke a cigarette on this little
tiny little

almost like a false balcony, but it's like a little balcony above the main entrance. And there's this wooden ladder up there. And they had it because a while ago people were doing like tuck pointing or something, and then they used it to, you know, get out there and smoke. And then that ended up having to stay out there for forever because a status quo fell over one time in a storm, a rare storm. And everybody freaked out, and they were trying to figure out who's going to put it back up. They've actually had to replace it a couple of times. It must be there. I mean, it is crazy, the status quo over how people fight over everything. It's just one of the wildest things I think I've ever seen. But that's the status quo that concerns the Church of the Holy Sepulchre, which is an amazing thing to go inside. It is truly just unbelievable. I mean, there's literally a building within a building, and there's all, I mean, it's wild. But I play that video, I put that video up to show you just how do you have people that, how do you live side by side with that? How do you deal with that? I hope, and I have a column that's out this week in the Washington Times, I hope the administration just gets out of their way. Just stays out of their way. It doesn't tell them what to do over there. There are a lot of people in the West who've never, I think you really need to go, first off. You need to go for the biblical history alone, which is amazing. But also to really understand a lot of the stuff that's happening in the news and a lot of the issues that the administration is kind of watching and figuring out how it's going to step depending on how Israel deals with this or that. I think it's important to have that context. There's a lot over there that is, I mean, it's like you're drinking from a fire hose, the amount of history and then all the other things that you're just merely observing day to day. I mean, it's stunning. Like when we were in Jaffa and I was drinking my little, you know, lemonade slushy, and there's a monastery and a mosque right next to each other. Everybody seemed pretty chill. There's definitely a difference between Israeli Arabs and quote unquote Palestinians. Way, way different. Big difference. So I

insightful, and not like inciting, but like insight. So just crazy stuff. We were talking a little bit about yesterday, the income tax situation in Missouri and that amendment that failed. And I was talking to some of my family about it. They were sad about it too. They were discussing the issue of the wording, because when you look at the wording of the proposal of this proposal to change the amendment and get rid, actually it was a gradual phase out of the income tax. They made sure to mention that, oh, the tax revenue, 63% of the state's general revenue in fiscal year, what did they say, fiscal year 25. Oh, they made sure. They made sure to try to scare everybody half to death with that language. And I was looking at the way that it was worded on the ballot. So the ballot language, it was, shall the Missouri Constitution be amended to require legislative phase out of the individual state income tax based on revenue growth and authorize the expansion of sales and use taxes, curtail the constitutional limits on taxing goods and services, and require local tax rate cuts without reducing school funding if local sales tax revenue increases. The proposal has no direct impact on state or local tax revenue, blah, blah, blah. And the fair ballot language was the expansion of sales and use taxes. Everybody made sure to be like, oh, 63%. People see, oh, wait, entitlements are this. This is how much entitlements are funded by. Oh, we can't vote that. I mean, it immediately is authored in a way that is going to, if you're not deep diving into it and reading between the lines, you're going to be, you're going to question, wait a minute. Is that really what we want to do? That's the problem that Republicans grapple with. I mean, they could easily reduce or eliminate income tax across the nation. They would have to cut spending and cut entitlements, and nobody wants to do that. I can't tell you how many Republican elected officials and candidates to whom I've spoken where I say, do you know how easy you could just make this case? And they say, well, you know, we're not going to do that. We're not going to go out there and tell people we're going to cut their entitlements. That's just a losing proposition. And just, you know, keep in mind that these elected leaders are merely just reflections of the people that send them to D.C. But I think voters trusting their state legislature is a very difficult thing, because after COVID, I don't think that there is a limitation on public cynicism. Right. And for good measure, I don't think anybody, no jury would discuss it. One of my friends said there was no organic support for the amendment, and there was a lot spent to pass it. And I couldn't believe the difference, 80 to like 16 or something, 83 to 16, something insane like that. I've never seen that much of a difference on any amendment ever. And on something where that has to do with income tax, that's the other thing. I'm like, what is wrong with, and I know people had questions on it. As a conservative, my immediate default is, yes, I want no income taxes. Yes, I want to, because my understanding of it, and I talked with a lawyer friend of mine back in Missouri, is that, you know, technically, because people were worried about where they were going to get the other taxation from, where are they going to get the other methods of taxes, but subsequent tax proposals and increases still have to navigate through and be passed by the legislature. And then people that, which then created the flaw of, well, where do you get the number that the income tax brings in? And they said, well, we're going to expand sales tax to reach services that have never been taxed previously. And then we'll raise that rate slightly. So it's going to expand the scope of things that are going to be taxed in terms of sales tax. And then that percentage is going to be slightly increased, which I don't think that they provided specificity on what that number would have been. And it was a 5-year phase out, and they were going to phase it out as it was essentially being written and implemented. So that's how it was, essentially, that's how it was structured. So it's the fear. I think there was some fear mongering about cuts to public services for sure. We can talk more about this in the next hour, but I also think that, man, where was Republican messaging though on some of this? It's very interesting, because I follow all of these issues, and I actually was pretty certain that this would pass. I got that one wrong. I was pretty certain this would pass, because I'm like, people are going to read between the lines, and surely they're going to know that they can.

0: be able to, they're gonna peddle, like, pepper their legislators with questions on this stuff. So I don't know. There's a lot, like, what, so like, what services would it extend to? We'll come back to this because I know we got Florida Man on the way. Our partners for the program that help bring you the program, by the way, it's our friends over at Chapter. Look, Medicare is, honestly, I'm going to be honest with you, I think it's purposely confusing. I think it's done so to try to harangue people into super expensive plans that don't cover what they need, and then they're on the hook for that for the rest of that term. 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

0: It's his life mission to make bad decisions. It's time for Florida Man.
1: All right, so first up, a Florida... Oh, this is horrible. Oh, gosh. What? And So a Florida man was arrested because he stole a teddy bear that had had child's ashes in it from a woman that he met on a dating app. Okay, why am I so confused as to how this happened? Flagler County Sheriff's Office, this happened just literally a couple days ago. They were dispatched on August 1st to help Flagler Beach police officers with an investigation into a suspect. This guy went to the police after a woman went to the police and said this guy had been controlling and aggressive. He tracked down her location, followed her around the county, and then stole her child's ashes from her in a teddy bear. Oh, my gosh. He looks nuts.
2: How long they've been dating, you think?
1: Not very long.
2: Yeah, 3 weeks.
1: At all. Also, would you go on a date with someone who had whatever that is tattooed above each eyebrow?
2: No.
1: I don't think I would either. So he's back. They went, one of their dates was at a Culver's. He's back in the pokey. So, let's see. Oh, no, I don't want to do the guy who chopped up his sister with a machete and then said, why aren't you dead yet? That's horrible. And I don't want to do that. Also, a Florida woman, a 77-year-old USPS delivery worker, was arrested because 80 cats and 12 dogs that she stole along her route were all found in her house.
2: What?
1: She stole animals along her way. She was delivering packages, and they all found them in her house in Martin County. 80 cats and 12 dogs. So she's totally in jail. And, of course, she was a hoarder. Of course. I mean, of course it was. We have more on the way, third hour.

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1: Hey, it's Joe Pags. Are you ready for the latest news of the day? We're talking about local, state, international. 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
7: I'm Bill Rakoff. President Trump could be headed for a showdown with the Supreme Court over birthright citizenship.
8: Big crackdowns, and this will give us the right to do it in a much more forceful manner. But they've taken birthright citizenship and they've made a joke out of it.
7: The president signed two executive orders today which would restrict who is eligible for birthright citizenship and clamp down on what's known as birth tourism. The Supreme Court ruled that birthright citizenship is protected by the Constitution, but the president says nothing in his orders would violate that ruling. A Senate committee has voted to hold Dr. Anthony Fauci in contempt of Congress.
9: Senator Slotkin.
10: Yes, by proxy.
9: Senator Paul.
11: No.
12: The Senate Homeland Security Committee has voted to hold Dr. Anthony Fauci in contempt of Congress after he refused to answer questions about the COVID response.
13: On the advice of counsel, I respectfully decline to answer.
12: Fauci invoked the Fifth Amendment more than 100 times during a hearing last week, saying he feared prosecution. Senator Rand Paul says Fauci should have answered because he received a presidential pardon.
14: Dr. Fauci faced no risk of federal prosecution. All he had to do was tell the truth.
12: The matter could now go to the Justice Department for review and possible charges. Stacy Lynn, Worldwide News Network, Washington.
7: Kentucky Senator Mitch McConnell issuing a statement today saying he's out of a rehab center where he's been treated for injuries sustained in a fall back in June. The statement says, on the advice of his doctors, he'll stay at home and will continue to rehab and engage with staff and colleagues on Senate business. Still waiting to hear on official confirmation, but lots of reports are saying that Iran and Oman have reached a tentative deal to reopen the vital Strait of Hormuz to shipping. News Nation's Corey Smith.
15: Iran would control the northern portion of the strait closest to its coastline and oversee inbound traffic. Oman would control the southern side and oversee outbound traffic. Now, that southern side is the portion of the strait the U.S. military has said is open to commercial vessels.
7: The two countries would also impose shipping fees, something the U.S. has opposed. North Korea launched a short-range ballistic missile toward the sea today. South Korean officials detected the launch and coordinated with the U.S. and Japan. Japan's defense minister said the missile landed in waters off North Korea's coast. Wall Street ending in the red today.
16: Markets were looking for firm Iran deal news, especially on the Strait of Hormuz, and as of the close, they didn't get it. The Dow, Nasdaq, and S&P all in the red, the Dow down almost 500 points, Treasury yields higher, oil elevated because of Iran, and SpaceX stock flooding the market on Thursday after lockouts ended following the IPO. Stock up 6%, still well off its best. And tomorrow is Jobs Friday, the July report at 8:30 Eastern. John Terrett, Worldwide News Network.
7: The Dow down 464 points, the S&P lost 13 in trading today, and the Nasdaq was off just 15. 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
17: Thinking about heading to Hollywood and becoming a star? It doesn't always pay. People are like Andrew Keegan from 10 Things I Hate About You, Party of Five, and Seventh Heaven. They're that guy you recognize with a name you don't know. He says residuals are not what you'd think.
18: I'll get different shows, obviously, but I'll get 1 cent checks. In the back log of it, it'll say which project. I probably didn't even look at which project it was because, of course, 1 cent, it's not worth my time.
17: Or Jennifer Ted Morey from 90210, who recently revealed a stack of residual checks from a show she was in 2004.
19: I got my Ned's residual checks. 2 cents.
0: $0.63. Now, I get it. It's been a long time. I'm surprised that I'm getting anything. But it cost you 75 cents to send this envelope.
17: Mandy Moore revealed an 81-cent residual check from This Is Us. Crime doesn't pay, but neither does Hollywood. Cooper Lawrence, Entertainment News, Worldwide News Network, New York.
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7: The FDA has approved the first ever mRNA flu vaccine. News Nation's Nicole Burley has more.
4: It's from Moderna. The vaccine is found to be more than 27% more effective than a standard flu shot. The FDA granted approval for adults ages 50 and over on the condition Moderna run an additional trial on the 65 and older crowd. The company says it takes just 2 to 3 months from picking the flu strain to roll out the shot, compared with 6 months for traditional vaccines.
7: mRNA vaccines can be updated and produced more quickly than standard vaccines. On this day in 1945.
9: A short time ago, an American airplane dropped one bomb on Hiroshima and destroyed its usefulness to the enemy.
7: That was President Harry Truman. At a memorial today, Hiroshima's mayor urged world leaders to stop using nuclear weapons as a method of deterrence. Bill Rakoff, Worldwide News Network, New York.
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10: This afternoon, expect a mix of sunshine and a few clouds. It will be breezy with a high of 96. Tonight, the evening will be breezy, otherwise mainly clear and humid with a low of 77. Tomorrow will bring mostly sunny skies, becoming breezy in the afternoon with a chance of a thunderstorm in spots and a high of 95. Saturday will be mostly sunny with breezy conditions and a chance of a thunderstorm in spots in the afternoon, also with a high of 95. With your AccuWeather forecast, I'm meteorologist Joe Lundberg.
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19: Like if someone's like, oh, that person's a raging bee, you expect them to be mean, right? 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Why the disconnect? 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
19: Welcome back to the program, ladies and gentlemen. It is I, your lovable curmudgeon, Dana Lash, top of this third hour. Have you guys seen the latest talk points? You are right to be suspicious of what I just said. So, the new tuck points, the new 10 tuck points. Tucker Carlson unveils a 10-point, unveils a 10-point manifesto, because he thinks he's going to go third party and everyone's going to be like, yes, we hate Trump and like you. So he unveiled his tuck points. He wants a third party. He wants a Ross Perot kind of sitch. And I don't even exactly know what his point should be. I really feel like he's getting ahead of his skis over this. He talks about, okay, so this is what's interesting. It sounds like totally socialist. He talks about sovereignty, blah, blah, blah. He says a whole bunch of podcast slop. And then he says America should rebuild farming, manufacturing, and craftsmanship while rejecting economies dominated by finance and real estate speculation and weapons. What? Sounds a little bit of mom's demand there. Also, how? Notice that these people never have a how. Like all the people complaining about grocery prices and saying, burn it all down. I'm like, wait, so what would you do to change that? Right? How would you change that? Or simultaneously, people don't understand the tariff problem, tariff situation. You can't have it forever. He also talks about urban planning. This is why I can tell he's like so perpetually online. He says he's not, but then he gets into like this trend, which I actually have always hated brutalist architecture because it looks like a giant square turd. I mean, I don't like any of it. And he says that urban planners, they uglified American cities, and there's brutalist architecture and all this other stuff. It's an attack on the, so what all, these are just like YouTube comment statements. This is not a 10-point plan. This is like, these are things I don't like.

Black. That's what this is. I don't like brutalist architecture. Okay, and why is this part of your 10-point? Are you going to like make it to where the government is going to tell you what kind of building and what kind of housing and what everything should look like? Because that kind of sounds like Russia. Or you're talking about rebuilding, you know, this, that, and what is it, the manufacturing and craftsmanship. How are you going to do that? Is that going to be another government proposal, another government initiative? Because that kind of sounds like Russia. And then he goes healthy, you know, the food agenda and universal sobriety and all this other stuff. I mean, again, kind of sounds like Russia. What are you doing? Everything that he puts in here and in his tuck points, everything that he's got in here, the solution, honestly, if you're reading between the lines, it's more government. You need the government to do this. You need the government to do that. You need the government to be against this type of architecture, et cetera, et cetera. And then he'll be like, government officials should be punished for lying to people. Okay, well, typically they are, but everything's been so hyper-politicized and we've completely lapsed with judiciary, I would say, curation, that it's made it a little difficult. But that, what does that mean? How are you going to... Well, I need to be honest. Well, yeah, so do you, but you're not. Anyway, so what's your response? How are you going to deal with it? This is, again, it's just like shouting into the wind with no solution. There's not a single solution. I mean, literally, one of his tuck points is number 8, wise. What is this nonsense? I'm just going to say some words. It feels like this is an attempt to be super intellectual, and instead it's pseudo-intellectual. Dissent. What? I don't even know. United. Oh, my gosh. I mean, it just sounds remedial. I don't know. And then he describes himself as the intellectual hub for a small but vocal faction of people who hate Trump and say that he abandoned America First and all this other stuff. And, of course, you get into Joe Kent, who's a Russian stooge, and his wife works for Max Blumenthal, who literally just went to the Ayatollah's funeral where there was lots of death to America's yelled. And then, of course, Thomas Massie, who doesn't understand why he lost, and all this other stuff. I mean, it's basically a bunch of, like, losers who can't win elections who think, we're going to lose on a larger scale now because we lost on a smaller scale. Now we're going to go big and lose large. Okay. I mean, they got Clyde from Any Which Way But Loose, Representative Clyde there as well. I mean, this is just stupid. It's like the losers who got picked last for dodgeball forming a union and being like, we're going to regulate how you pick for dodgeball because we're mad. I mean, it's what it is. That's what this is. And these are the people who have been, by the way, all of the people who have been saying, well, you have to unite and you have to unite with all these people. Now they're saying they're calling for the jettisoning of anyone who opposes them from the Republican Party in a fun turn of events that you saw coming from intellectually remedial people. So I just think it's fascinating that people who have no idea why they kept losing, now they want to create a third party and lose more. And Tucker just wants people to like adore him. So he just wants people in his little circle that are going to fawn all over him and act like he's smart. Because he needs that, because it didn't happen for him elsewhere. I don't know. I'm surprised his drunk, crusty old brother wasn't there at the table with him. Just shocked. But none of this makes sense. People were like, he should run for president. That's the stupidest thing I think I've ever heard. No. So he was like, well, yeah, we're going to help build a third party. And that's what I think. I really don't think that they're actually going to do that. I think what they're going to do is like milk it for clicks and, you know, speaking roles at different, you know, kooky confabs. And that's all it's going to amount to. Maybe they'll sell some books to their withering base, but I don't really think it's going to, I just don't see that. He's too polarizing, purposefully so. And people like to see a record of accomplishment. I don't see that here. I don't think anybody does. So I don't, that's the tuck point plan, the 10 tuck points, Kane. It sounds literally like somebody's live journal. We need to have an honest, wise, what is this? These sound like affirmations. What are you going to do about it? All these people, well, we need to do this. Okay, how? What's the solution? Instead of just bleeding into the wind. What's the solution? You don't have any.

0: Oh, by the way, speaking of no solutions, James Tallarico, cut 15. Guys, he tried to show you how tough and manly he is. Manly James Tallarico. Doing manly things, right? Like trucks, that's manly. Bacon, that's manly. Blowtorches, also manly. Here, he's trying to up his manliness skill tree by trying to master a blowtorch. Oh, boy. He looks terrified.
1: Okay. I didn't kill anybody.
0: You held it for 5 seconds.
1: Not bad for a politician.
0: He held it for 5 whole seconds, guys. Look, I'm holding it. I'm doing the man thing. I'm being manly. I'm holding the blowtorch. Take it from me now.
1: He says not bad for a politician. It's not good for a politician either to handle the
0: blowtorch. It's not good for just like a person, much less a politician. No, it's definitely not good for a man. I mean, I got to be honest with you. If I met my husband and I saw him holding a blowtorch like that and standing there locked in fear, we would have never been married for these 26 years. Our children would not be here. It would not have happened. Would not have happened. So the Senate race with him and Paxton, this race is winnable, but I think Republicans are hell-bent on losing it. I think the Republicans, remember I told you that if there's going to be any hiccups, it's going to be Republicans that do it. So I'm looking, I'm monitoring. They keep asking me to do surveys. Should I do them? I keep getting like the little...
1: Can we do them live on the air?
0: I mean, I guess so. I guess
1: then
0: we could.
1: For it, 100%.
0: I mean, probably. So I'm looking at, let me go down to Texas. So Tallarico is right now +2 in one of the latest surveys. Oh boy. He's starting to pull ahead. This one was done the 27th through the 30th, just of last month. So the margin of error is 2.8. He's barely within the margin of error. There was a New York Times Siena poll that had a tie, but then there was also a T4 poll that had him beyond a point and a half beyond the margin of error. A Fox News poll, which was done the 23rd through 27th of last month, this was had him +3, right at the margin of error. So, yeah, I think it's, and so much of it is, well, Paxton's corrupt. I hope people realize that he was exonerated from the impeachment. They definitely did try to do a political hit job on him with that, and he was exonerated. Now, I'm not going to speak to someone's marital woes or lack thereof, because I want a vehicle to carry my vote. I want a vehicle to get my agenda done. And I guarantee you it's not going to happen with James Tallarico. So for the people out there that are like, I can't support Paxton. By not supporting Paxton, I'm going to put it in black and white terms. And you can say you're withholding your vote. That's fine. You're just, I hope you know that that counts in favor of Tallarico. If people are worried that and this is a great psyop that's being perpetuated upon people, telling them that their vote is an endorsement of every wrong that the man's ever committed. That's such a ridiculous gaslight. It's not. By way of argument, that can also be applicable towards Tallarico. By not supporting Paxton, then, or not voting for Paxton, I guess that's an endorsement of Tallarico. Right? Because remember, not voting is still a vote. Not participating is also an action. That's real. And Tallarico's the guy who has no problem with Sharia law. This is a guy who can't define a woman. This is a guy who will immediately back any kind of gun control plan possible. So I don't know what people think that they're getting. This is a guy who said Jesus was a socialist and loves abortions. So I don't know where people think, you know, if they think that not taking a stand in this race is absolving them of something, it's not. By allowing that kind of blasphemy, actual blasphemy, and that's why I think Tallarico is even worse, because he ought to know better, and he's masquerading as some shepherd while actually going out there and blaspheming and telling you that, oh yes, Jesus likes abortions and would have had abortion, yes, the Bible supports this, yes, and which it obviously unequivocally does not, but that he is doing that so purposefully to me is so much more malicious and outright evil back to my point, so not

0: Participating is participating. No one's asking you to endorse somebody's lifestyle. This is a vehicle to get the agenda through. And by not supporting having a vehicle that is amenable to your agenda, you are absolutely facilitating the rise of his opponent. There's no ifs, ands, buts or about it. I'm not going to sugarcoat it. I'm not going to handwalk anybody through it. I'm not going to do that at all. And for the Texans, some of those who are trying to remain influential, who lost races elsewhere and who only get a hold of me when they need something, we're watching this and we're going to remember all of this. The people who stood to the sidelines when Texans needed them for a Senate race. We will remember that the next time they come with hat in hand to ask to promote a book or ask to retweet their piece on an article they wrote or ask for an endorsement or ask for something else. The ledger is long. So are the memories. We got a lot more on the way as we move. Our partners will help bring you the program. It's Alliance Defending Freedom. They've been in every fight. They do not pull their punches either. And they have won so many victories. You guys remember, for instance, the Jack the Baker that was out in Colorado, that people went after him because he is a devout Christian. He told me he wouldn't make me a Halloween cake. And that's fine. He's a devout Christian. He also wouldn't do a same-sex ceremony, a cake for a same-sex ceremony. And they, even despite referrals to other bakers, the left went after him, tried to ruin him. They dragged him in court, in and out of court for 10 years. And he would not be here standing if it wasn't for Alliance Defending Freedom. Baronelle Stutzman, a florist that's on the West Coast, same thing. They have gone and fought and have scored major legal victories in helping to overturn Roe v. Wade and also securing a landmark free speech victory at the Supreme Court on behalf of a Christian counselor. They have fought some of the biggest cultural and legal battles that we have been in. They have allowed for legal precedents. They fought and have won legal precedent that have been protecting us. They're working to protect women's sports through common sense legislation as well. 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

0: and now, all of the news you would probably miss. It's time for Dana's Quick Five.
1: So, a man driven insane by noise admits to killing his neighbor's fish. Of all the things. So he used oil and detergent. BBC, no one cares about your stupid pop-up ads. I swear to you, I will fly to London and I will find out whoever decided to, like, not optimize your website, and I will beat you to death with your stapler, rhetorically. A man who admitted using motor oil detergent to kill his neighbor's fish after he was driven insane by the water pump noise has been sentenced. Jerry Duffy, 76, of Haley Road, Barnet, North London, pled guilty on the day of his trial at the Welsden Magistrates Court to 3 counts of damaging property and 1 count of unlawfully destroying fish in March. He climbed in the guy's garden. He was, like, tired out of sleep. I mean, how loud was the pump in your pond, right? I mean, I get it if it's, but there's probably ways to, just saying. Oh, there's a steakhouse in Florida that launched nude dining. This really should go under Florida, man. It's a Hollywood steakhouse that offers a nude dining experience. That's disgusting. No, oh my gosh, that's so gross. They're trying to come up with a new concept to attract business. Maybe just have good food. No one wants to be with their naked butts sitting on public seats, gross, with their fibbly bits all hanging out while you're trying to eat steak. That's disgusting.
2: What bits?
1: Fibbly bits. I don't know. I just made it up. Your little fibbly bits all, like, out there in the wind. You know, nobody wants to see any of that when they're eating meat at the dining table. I mean, just because you can. And they actually want

0: to pay you to debase yourself in such a way. 250 for men, 150 for women, 300 for couples. Oh, wow. They said it's an experience just dripping with class and elegance. I swear to you it is. I know. Yeah, I know. 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
12: Welcome back to the program. Dana Lash with you. John Fetterman has now double-dog dared Abdul El-Sayed. Well, was it a regular dare? 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
12: 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Did. Watch.
14: They're not ashamed to say these kinds of, you know, things. You know, like, you know, abolish all of those things that are not viable. You know, Asayed, he just won. You know, and I just want to issue a dare. Continue to campaign with Hassan Piker right now. You're in a general election now. I dare you. Keep campaigning with someone like Hassan Piker. You know, if I was a Republican, I would just dump the, you know, $20 million for ads. You know, he pals around with Piker.
12: He's right.
13: Yep.
12: Do you think Republicans are going to know? They're not going to listen to him. What do we do? What ads should we make? What are they doing? Anybody know? What actually are they doing? Like, whether it's the Senate race in Texas, whether it's this race in Michigan, what are they doing? What is the plan to deal with the DSA beyond, they're socialists? We know that. What is your plan to deal with it? Of course, they're dealing with this kind of within their own circle, some of them within their own staffs. That's the big thing. By the way, speaking of Fetterman, let's just go through the hits. He went after Bernie Sanders. Bernie Sanders, who has defended, like, the idea of campaigning with people like Hassan Piker, etc. Listen to Fetterman on Sanders here. This was funny.
14: Well, I mean, they're afraid of them, honestly. I mean, they can say that in politics. You can define what you're afraid of is if you're unwilling to criticize them. So now, like, I think it's entirely appropriate. I think it's a responsibility as a Democrat to call this out. But I just like to remind everybody watching right now, you know, Bernie Sanders will never represent any more than 640,000 people in Vermont. That's all he's ever done and he ever will do. You know, he's never won an actual competitive election. And now why can't, you know, stop giving me lectures on how to win.
12: True. Where's the lie there? Now, he also, because he was talking with John Stewart, who has, I guess, foregone his studio and now just, like, sits in front of his computer to do these things. But this was, he was pressing Stewart on the subject of Israel and getting into Hamas and Hezbollah, all of this, cut 12.
15: Why does Israel get to decide?
14: Well, the defining question is, does Israel engage in a genocide?
15: In Palestine? Well, according to the

0: people that define those things, yes.
1: Okay, yeah. Well, and I strongly disagree with that. By definition, that wasn't a genocide. The Jewish community actually experienced a true genocide for that. Now, if Israel's goal was to eliminate, you know, as many Palestinians as possible, they could have accomplished that in a long time ago for that. They were not engaging in a genocide.
0: Just because you're killing a group slowly doesn't mean you're not killing a group. Just because you could do it faster.
1: No. That was the terrible collateral, you know, of an urban war that forced Israel to fight behind because Hamas was holding their hostages and refused to disarm and send our people back home.
0: I think they've killed like 1,200 Palestinians since the ceasefire.
2: Well, that's not true. I mean, unless you think Hamas.
1: Yeah, most of them were killing Hamas leadership. And I think that's necessary. You know, when you have people that were responsible for organizing 10/7, and I was like, I think it's entirely appropriate to eliminate them.
2: He's not wrong. He is not at all wrong at all whatsoever. Go Fetterman. He's smarter than the other Democrats. He's never going to be a Republican and even said such. By the way, the UN, they're always like, well, you know, we don't actually possess the authority to legally define this or not. And it's been these like UN independent bodies, the ones that are the all these radical leftists within this completely irrelevant body. I'm not going to sit here and use an appeal to authority from the United Flipping Nations. Please, not happening. But he was right to press back on this because I've never understood the whole, well, Israel defending itself in Gaza is genocide. Wait, but what about the Hamas using like citizens as shields as genocide? Why does that never get said? Hamas paragliding over and killing, you know, over 1,200 people in one day is genocide. Why? That's never been said. Never been said by anybody in the left ever. No, they're very upset if you kill Hamas. Oh, you're committing genocide. And then they quote these numbers that Hamas has given them. At one point, didn't Hamas was like 70,000 people were killed in one week? It never happened. And I think it was Amnesty International and all these other groups had to go in and be like, oh, yeah, actually, that never really was accurate. That never happened. I mean, don't elect people to represent you who then turn around and build tunnels underneath your home and use you as human shields and then cry at the consequence of that. And don't expect another entity that you attacked to care more about your people than the elected governing body is supposed to care about the elected people, the people that elected it. I mean, this is the reality of reality. These people have no idea of the conflict, no idea of it. But I like Fetterman. They will never run him for higher office. With or without a stroke, they would have never run him for a higher office. Because he sounds too centrist, which is what they want for a midterm, for an election, for a general, outside of a primary. During the primary, it's who is the biggest communist? Who is the biggest absolute piece of feces? That is what this primary is going to determine. And then after the primary, they race to the center. Look at us. We're so centrist. They're going to bend over backwards. That's going to be a little difficult for El Said, though. How is he going to campaign as a centrist with all of the stuff that he has said and tried to scrub from the internet and what he said on video and who he's campaigned with and the stuff that he has literally articulated with his own mouth that he supports? It's going to be really hard to run centrist back from that. Now, speaking of someone who's not a centrist, Mayor Mamdani was booed at a Staten Island NYPD event. Listen to this.
3: Ladies and gentlemen, are you ready for some more dancing? No, we're not. We're getting awards. Somebody's getting an award. You want to see who's getting an award? Come on, guys. I want some energy here.
2: He couldn't even, didn't he speak for like an second?
4: It was less than a minute.
2: Yeah.
5: Yeah. It was like 35 seconds, and you couldn't even hear what he was saying because of all the booze.
2: Nobody likes him. He honestly, he should not show up to the 9/11 memorial. He really should not. But I think he's going to anyway. And then if anything kicks off, they're going to use it as a way to say, oh, look at this anti-Muslim bigotry. Look at the anti-Muslim bigotry. Oh, these people are so, that's how they're going to frame this. So he will show.

0: show up, and he is going to create as much chaos as possible. And then he's going to, they're going to use it as, look at this, Islamophobia. I mean, if you know, not all Muslims are terrorists, but pretty much all terrorists are Muslim. So, you know, there's something to be said about statistics. That's not a lie. There's a reason why there's a stereotype, because part of it's rooted in truth. And if you don't like statistics, then change it. Don't yell at people for observing statistics. We're not going to sit here and avert our eyes and be gaslit into suppressing our voices because you want to sit here and fillet this false narrative. Not happening. But that's, they're going to say Islamophobia. What was the Babylon Bee headline? That if they just would stop killing people, you could just not, something to that effect.
1: Yeah, I think they said something about, like, how many people do we have to kill to convince you we're a peaceful
0: religion? We're peaceful, damn it. Believe that we're peaceful or we're going to chop your head off. Ma'am! Not the same. So I don't know how they're going to operate. How does the DSA operate in a general election? You know, if there was ever a threat of a third party, I think it's more prevalent upon the left than the right, but the left is so terrified. These are people who are not alphas. They get very uncomfortable if you have to get away from homogenization. For as much as they try to talk about diversity, they are homogenized completely. Everyone has to think the same. Everyone must think the same. Everyone must dress the same. Everyone must like the same things. That's how they are. And if you don't like it, then the eyes turn red and the programming kicks in and they're, yeah.

0: 64% have a positive view of the U.S. economy. 63% have a positive view of their personal financial situation. So Republicans have to convince people that their good situation, their personal situation that they are in, they have to be able to convince them that it is it's a result of Republican policies. And I'm looking at this. I'm going to link this, by the way, in your prep email. But it's a Congressional Battleground Wave survey. And it was done from June 23rd through July 1st. And they looked at 1,500 likely voters, so not registered, but still likely voters in congressional battleground states. And they were asking them, which of the following do you feel is the most important issue? And everyone's jobs in the economy, inflation, cost of living, threats to democracy, all of that. Gun violence does not even track. Gun violence is literally like way at the bottom. Nobody cares. So the left lost majorly on that. That fight's over for a generation. Nationally, anyway. They're going to try incrementally, state by state, locality by locality. But the biggest issues are inflation, the cost of living, threats to democracy, government corruption. Those are the biggest.
1: Integrity of elections hits 8%, but yeah.
0: Yeah, integrity of elections. And then after that, it's Social Security and Medicare and Medicaid. And immigration, I'm looking at it. And that really didn't change. Inflation and threats to democracy only actually grew. So when they are actually decreased from February 25 going into June 26. So it went from 30% people back in February of last year were worried about threats to democracy. That dwindled down to 13% currently. And government spending and debt went from being something that racked up 16% concern down to 6%, which that's... I don't know how you cannot be concerned with government spending and debt and then still maintain that inflation and the cost of living is super important to you. That's ridiculous. Sorry, but we have like a serious financial literacy problem in this nation because that should be as high, if not higher, than inflation and cost of living and jobs and economy. They're directly related. So I don't know how that can be so off. It went from 16% in February of 25 and all the way down to 6%. But meanwhile, inflation and the cost of living and jobs in the economy have remained pretty static in terms of your top issue. What is the most important issue that Congress should make a top priority? So I just find it fascinating that that hasn't changed. But then people are like, I guess I just don't care about government spending, which is the biggest driver of this overall. I guess I don't care about that as much. What are you doing, Republicans? What are you doing? We got more on the way as we roll towards Today in Stupidity, our partners that bring you the program, the folks over at Webroot. 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
1: It's better to laugh at the insanity than just to go along with it silently. 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Always good to be with you. 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Lots of good stuff up there. And then YouTube, Facebook, the podcast, if you missed anything. I'll be on Fox Business in the 4 p.m. Central Hour. I believe it's the evening edit. And I don't know what the topic is, but that will be coming up. So, I have to tell you, people are now asking why Trump's hair looks fuller after he spoke in Vegas. It's actually, I was like, why is this trending on social media? Came. I'm really done.
2: Looks shinier and fuller.
1: Trump's fuller hair draws online speculation.
3: What? Speculation?
1: Mm-hmm. Yeah.
3: What are we speculating?
1: I guess that he doesn't. Or that, I don't know what they're speculating. I don't know if they're acting like he's had, like, what, plugs or a weave or something?
3: Yeah,
1: I don't know.
3: Is it a toupee? Is it a shiny new toupee? Is that what they're speculating?
1: Yeah, apparently. They're acting like, oh, why is his hair so full? It's a new hair look. Did he get a new hair piece? They think that he got a hair piece. I just think it looks like his hair isn't combed back all the way. Like, it's almost styled differently. That's what it looks like. So, I don't know what they're... I can't even believe this is a thing. People are saying that he looks like Betty White. It's not like that. I don't understand why that's the big focus. Anything that they can do.
3: Yeah.
1: Oh, my gosh. Anything that they can do. That's bad. But apparently having cocaine in the White House cubby and all of that, that's...
3: He had a great time in Vegas. All of the stuff that I saw from Vegas was Trump just being himself, entertaining the crowd, saying the things that need to be said. He was in and out, and they just can't stand that. They can't stand it, yeah. So they have to make some other distraction.
1: Something has to, exactly. There has to be some other kind of something. Let's see. Tomorrow is going to be, tomorrow's already Friday. For whatever reason, I almost said tomorrow's Thursday. Tomorrow's Friday, so we're going to get you all set up for the weekend tomorrow. But in the meantime, today in stupidity, what are we
3: doing? All right, it will be Amy Klobuchar, which, by the way, her last name...
1: she's still around.
3: Yeah, her last name sounds like the worst Pokemon you could ever get.
1: I choose you, yeah. And it throws Klobuchar. A hairbrush at you.
3: Klobuchar. This

0: Even her constituents don't believe her. They laugh right at her when she says she's all about border security. Listen to this.
1: Amy.
2: I've long believed and supported funding for order at the border, and I have worked well with law enforcement in Minnesota for years.
0: Listen to them.
2: But what I...
1: Quiet.
0: Yeah,
1: quiet.
0: They don't. They're not buying it. Sorry, Dems. I know that your actions, which are opposite of your words, you've been skating by this whole time, not having to face accountability, but I think those days are coming to an end.
3: Yeah, I think those days are pretty much over, yeah. For sure. Folks, that does it for us today. Again, make sure you go and find us on YouTube and Facebook. 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And then don't forget also, Substack, Chapter and Verse. 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
3: I'm Cooper Lawrence. President Trump has signed two new executive orders to narrow birthright citizenship and crack down on what he calls birth tourism. He claims too many people have taken advantage of the system.
4: Hundreds of thousands, okay? Hundreds of thousands. You have one man came in with a family, said he had 56 children. Another one came in, they said they had 98 children.
3: The Supreme Court struck down a similar executive order in April, calling it, quote, unconstitutional. The Senate Homeland Security Committee voted Thursday to hold Dr. Anthony Fauci in contempt over his refusal to answer questions during testimony last week. So what's next?
5: The next step in a congressional contempt case would typically be a full Senate vote. But Senator Rand Paul is sending the referral directly to the Justice Department, which will decide whether to pursue charges against Dr. Anthony Fauci. Democrats, including Senator Richard Blumenthal, voted against the resolution.
6: It is a disgrace to the Constitution.
5: Republican Senator Ron Johnson says
7: we need a full COVID reckoning
5: and argues Fauci must answer more questions about the pandemic response. Stacey Lynn, Worldwide News Network, Washington.
3: Republican Senator Mitch McConnell released a statement saying he's been released from a rehab center after a fall and a bout of pneumonia. He said on the advice of doctors, he'll be doing physical therapy and working from home. Iran and Oman are in the final stages of a major bilateral maritime agreement. News Nation's Corey Smith.
8: Iran would control the northern portion of the strait closest to its coastline and oversee inbound traffic. Oman would control the southern side and oversee outbound traffic. Now, that southern side is the portion of the strait the U.S. military has said is open to commercial vessels.
3: It's 17 years in prison for an Albuquerque man who continuously shoplifted from big box stores for almost 20 years. Prosecutor Steve Diamond told the court that shoplifting was basically Jason Hurd's profession.
9: He was actually forthcoming with officers and explained that he would take orders from other people. He would bring them to different places that then we sold them for profit, and he would get, you know, small amounts of money on the actual value of that. But that's how he made a living.
3: Prosecutors say Hurd had been given break after break following his first arrest in 2007, but he just kept stealing. Wall Street was hoping for a good day, but
10: markets were looking for firm Iran deal news, especially on the Strait of Hormuz, and as of the close, they didn't get it. The Dow, NASDAQ, and S&P all in the red, the Dow down almost 500 points, Treasury yields higher, oil elevated because of Iran, and SpaceX stock flooding the market on Thursday after lockouts ended following the IPO, stock up 6%, still well off its best. And tomorrow is Jobs Friday, the July report at 8:30 Eastern.
3: That's John Terrett, and this is the Worldwide News Network.
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11: 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Every mortgage payment you make chances your ability to get rich because you're not throwing away your money on rent. 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And never bet against the United States. I'm Suzanne Miller.
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3: It's okay to have salad again in Michigan.
12: State health officials are advising residents to resume eating the lettuce and salad greens, citing a slowdown in new cyclosporiasis infections. The worst of the outbreak had occurred in Michigan, which reported the first two deaths associated with the outbreak. Both individuals had significant underlying health conditions. An FDA investigation linked the multi-state outbreak, which has spread to 15 states, to iceberg lettuce served at Taco Bell restaurants and sourced from privately held Taylor Farms operations in central Mexico. Bill Rakoff, Worldwide News Network.
3: Extreme heat is changing how Americans are living, according to a new AP NORAC poll. 8 in 10 people say that

0: The biggest changes is their electricity bills. But aside from that, 40% say their travel plans have changed. Almost half of respondents say the heat has impacted their sleep. 68% said they've had to spend more time indoors, so it's impacted their social lives and exercise time. Cooper Lawrence, Worldwide News Network, New York.
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2: This afternoon, expect a mix of sunshine and a few clouds. It will be breezy with a high of 96. Tonight, the evening will be breezy, otherwise mainly clear and humid with a low of 77. Tomorrow will bring mostly sunny skies, becoming breezy in the afternoon with a chance of a thunderstorm in spots and a high of 95. Saturday will be mostly sunny with breezy conditions and a chance of a thunderstorm in spots in the afternoon, also with a high of 95. With your AccuWeather forecast, I'm meteorologist Joe Lundberg.
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5: Oh, baby, you made it. You made it. It's a little thing I like to call Friday Eve. It's right there. You see it? Look right there. You look right over here. See that? That's the weekend. Uh-huh. You got it with Insight Now. Hey, Trey Ware in for Joe Pags again today. This will be my final day here. Hopefully, Joe will invite me back in the future to be able to do this again. My brother, Sean Rima, is going to take over tomorrow as I've got some other things that I've got planned for tomorrow afternoon. But Joe will be back on Monday, okay? And again, my name is Trey Ware, T-R-E-Y-W-A-R-E. You can find me on X at Trey Ware Show on X. And I put up all the stuff that I talk about. You know, it's all up there on X, so you can know I'm not lying to you. I'm not making stuff up. It's right there. And I love, love, love. One of the things I truly love about this business, and I've been doing this now for 52 years, is to have a two-way street, man. You and I talking about whatever it is comes out of this brain of mine. And I'm not one of these guys that's just locked into something. If you disagree with me, I love to hear from you. And just tell me what you think, and maybe I'll reconsider, and we can go in a different direction. But anyway, I work at the flagship station for Joe Pag Show, and that's at KTSA in San Antonio. And our number this week is 210-599-5555. Now, the Joe Pag's number returns on Monday. He'll be back. Sam will be back. Polo will be back. Everything will be right in your world on Monday. But today, once again, it's 210-599-5555, okay? 210-599-5555. We got all kinds of stuff to get into today. This just happened a little while ago.
6: So birth tourism is by definition a fraud on the American system.
5: This is Stephen Miller, White House right-hand man to the president. The president's sitting at the Resolute desk right now.
6: The American taxpayer on the American visa. If you're coming here, and again, your stated purpose is that you're a tourist, then by definition, you are here to come for a few weeks, look at what we have, engage in commerce, and leave. So if you're telling a consular officer you're here as a tourist, but your true purpose and intent is to go to a baby mill, give birth, and try to mint an American citizen while you're here, then you're committing a fraud against the American government.
5: Yeah.
6: And by definition, that visa can and should and will be now denied.
5: Yeah, and but you yes, are committing a fraud, you and you should be stopped from committing that fraud. So the president signed a couple of executive orders today, and they comport with the Supreme Court. Remember, the Supreme Court passed their decision just a few weeks ago on this matter. And they didn't do what the president thought they were going to do and how they were going to do it, but they have found that they can do this through executive order. Okay, one of the executive orders, it denies to foreign enemies like terrorists birthright citizenship. Now, we got a problem in this country because we got a lack of common sense, right? And that just seems to me like that would be common sense. that if you're a terrorist and you want to do harm to this country, you want to do evil to this country, then

0: You shouldn't be able to have a baby here and that baby get all the rights and privileges of being a U.S. citizen and then take advantage of the vending machine the United States government has become. Number two, it cracks down on birth tourism. There's a big problem here in Texas with birth tourism all along the border, man. All these hospitals have been built so women come right across the border. They have the baby. The baby is an American citizen. They go back to Mexico or wherever, right? And then they come back later after the baby's like 18, 19, 20. Mm-hmm. And the baby is an American citizen with full rights and privileges to vote in our elections and to become president someday. A big country that does this, the birth tourism thing, is China. China sends women in here all the time who are pregnant. They have the baby, and then they go back to China. They're raised in communist China in the communist ways, and they come back in here, and they vote in our elections. And you wonder how we got to where we're electing communists today, right?
1: Mm-hmm. Yes, so today the president signed these two executive orders here relating to birthright citizenship and birth tourism. As the president mentioned, the 14th Amendment was passed exclusively in the aftermath of the Civil War so to ensure that the children of slaves would be citizens.
0: Mm-hmm.
1: It had no other meaning and purpose outside of that. And that's been clear, obviously, since the day that it was passed. You can go back and you can read the congressional debates. This is not something that's even seriously contested by anybody.
0: That's correct.
1: The president is using his authority as commander-in-chief to sign first an executive order using the new ruling the Supreme Court issued to expand the definitions of people who are ineligible for birthright citizenship. That includes, for example, alien enemies of the United States,
0: mm-hmm.
1: members of foreign terrorist organizations,
0: mm-hmm.
1: and large categories of people who lobby and act on behalf of foreign governments. And so with taking this action, it ensures that large numbers of people who wrongly would be getting birthright citizenship will no longer be eligible for those benefits.
0: All you needed was a new president, guys. That's all we needed in this country was a new president, and a lot of this stuff is now stopping because we got a new president. The border is sealed up. We are deporting more people than in the history of this country. We have a manufacturing reshoring back into the United States. Our manufacturing base is on fire, so much so that it came out today that the Fed is considering going up on interest rates because the economy is so hot right now, even while we're involved in a war action with Iran that has driven up the oil prices and the prices of gasoline. We're having I guess you would call it a renaissance of our own manufacturing here in our country. One thing we're not having a renaissance of is common sense. And I want to see more common sense. I put up a video on our station's Facebook page about normal people. It's a term I really love. John Nolte over at Breitbart, I don't know if you ever read Breitbart.com, John Nolte is a fantastic writer over there, and he uses that term quite a bit, but it's a term that we've been using for, I don't know, three or four decades in talk radio to describe the average American, somebody who has basic tenets, you know, like we like the police, normal people do, because we want safe streets in which to raise our families. We like prisons, bricks and bars where we can send bad guys who always do bad. And you need to go away so the rest of us can live in an ordered society. We like strong borders. Yeah, because we believe that we want to be safe to protect us from invasion on the outside. Do we like immigration, those of us who are normal people? Absolutely, but it's got to be law. And it's got to be with people who want to come here to be who we are, not to leave behind their essence, but to decide they want to join our club called Americanism and not try to come here and change us into where they come from. I'll tell you who else put it very succinctly and very correctly. The late, great Charlie Kirk.
2: The spiritual battle is coming to the West. And the enemies are wokeism or Marxism combining with Islamism to go after what we call the American way of life. And the American way of life is very simple. I want to be able to get married, buy a home, have kids, allow them to ride their bike till the sun goes down, send them to a good school, have a low crime neighborhood, not to have my kid be taught the lesbian, gay, transgender garbage in their school.
0: So here's the thing. That's what normal people want. And it's not really too much to ask. Really, normal people want a small government that stays out of our lives with low taxation. In other words, the taxes that we're charged right now, they steal that money from us, and then they hand it out to people who refuse to work. And then they use that money to gain more wealth and more power to use against us. And that's what I've been trying to get across, especially this week with the elections that we have been seeing with the El Salvador.

0: and all the others that have been winning these elections. Listen, when they get to D.C., they're not going to go to D.C. and have fidelity to our Constitution and for normal people. They're going to blow the Constitution up and to replace it with something that's going to be highly restrictive on all of us. It's ultimate power against all of us. And it's going to be used even against those who vote these people into power, because they're going to have to live in the same prison of a country that the rest of us normal people are going to have to live in. And all you got to do is listen to them. And as we go forward today, I'm going to play them in their own words so that you'll hear exactly what their plans are, okay? And you'll understand what they are going to do if they are successful in getting into power. So we're going to talk about that, and I'm going to play their sound, and that's all on my X account, at Trey Ware Show. That's T-R-E-Y-W-A-R-E, and I'll be taking your calls at 210-599-5555. Fauci, in contempt of Congress, the Department of Justice has accepted that contempt charge against him, and they are investigating it. A wonderful guest who was at the ground level of all this is going to join me next, Trey Ware, for Joe Pags on the Joe Pags Show.
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18: It's the Joe Pags Show. Trey Ware for Joe Pags today at 210-599-5555. When the whole COVID thing began on my morning show in San Antonio, I was having a guest on a regular basis, and he was writing for the New York Times. His name was Alex Berenson, and the guy was blowing the lid off the truth of what was happening behind the scenes with COVID, okay? He had it. And that's one of the reasons he had to be deplatformed, and he really was. Yeah, like I was and so many others were. You couldn't tell the truth during COVID because they had their own propaganda and their own indoctrination that they wanted to put out. And if you didn't match up with the company line, you were gone. Alex is now over on Substack, and you really ought to follow him. His stuff is absolutely amazing, and he joins me right here on the Joe Pags Show. Trey Ware for Joe Pags this afternoon. Alex, it's a pleasure to speak with you again, my friend. Thank you for your time.
17: It's nice to be back on with you, Trey.
18: Alex, do you feel a little, and I don't say this with happiness in my heart, it's just a question, do you feel a little vindicated now that we find out that what we were saying at the time, Anthony Fauci was saying to himself, but a completely different story publicly?
17: Yeah, I mean, I think there's a lot that's come out, and I think hopefully there'll be even more that comes out. I think it would be, I don't know if this is going to happen. I wrote this on my Substack today. I would hope that there is some way to give Fauci sort of complete immunity on the basis of him telling the truth. And that would be, here's what I really thought. Here's why what I was writing in private wasn't what I was saying. And by the way, I was wrong about some of it, and I'm sorry. I am sorry that I didn't let, people in nursing homes see their children and grandchildren, in the last year of their life. I'm sorry that I encouraged schools to be closed. And I know that, yes, technically there were governors involved with all these decisions and the president was involved in all these decisions, but I was the most powerful person in the country in 2020, and I know I bear responsibility. It would be, if he could do that, I mean, I don't want this guy to go to jail. He's 85 years old, okay? But we are so far from an honest conversation about COVID, and I think that's why this has raised so much dust on both the left and the right in the last week.
18: Is he capable of doing that, though, Alex? What's to keep him from doing that right now, and why didn't he do that last week? I mean, he's got pretty much blanket immunity for anything he's done in the past 10 years.
17: So, that's sort of two questions. First question, is there evidence he's capable of doing that? No, there is not. This is a hope, right? It's sort of a fantasy. In a previous life, I worked at the New York Times, and then I was a spy novelist, now I have the Substack. But this is sort of my spy novelist life. This is my hope of the bad guy coming clean, right? But why he can't do it legally is he has a real problem if he testifies right now, even though he has immunity. The problem is he could face state and local charges, and the other problem is he thinks or claims to think that Rand Paul will go after him on perjury if he makes even a single tiny mistake. And you can't really blame him for being concerned about that, because Rand Paul clearly thinks this guy's a liar and wants to put him in jail and has said that. So I think the solution is for the two guys to shake hands and Rand Paul say, no one is going to arrest you. Your legal problems end today, but you have to sit down and for 6 hours actually tell America the truth. And again, that's not going to happen, but it would be great if it could.
18: Well, devil's advocate here, because somebody's got to be held accountable, right? Lives were wrecked. People died because of the lies. We had businesses that were totally destroyed. The fast food business has not fully come back from where it was before COVID. Life itself has not returned to the way it was. Children will never be the same. The children that had to go through it and couldn't go to school, couldn't act in social activities, everything that you went through it as well. I mentioned how you were deplatformed, and a lot of us were. Who can we hold accountable for that when it's Anthony Fauci who told himself through that diary or those notes that he made that he was doing that intentionally? Isn't it him?
17: Well, so again, he gave advice. He can say honestly that he wasn't in charge, that it was governors making the decisions. Now, again, we know how powerful he was, but from a legal point of view, is he legally responsible? If Governor Abbott closes Texas, Ron DeSantis didn't really listen to Fauci, and the accountability is unfortunately pretty diffuse, right? What I'm saying is what we need to do is the people who pushed all this stuff need to admit they were wrong, and there's nobody in a better position to do that than Tony Fauci. And by the way, look, I may feel strongly about Fauci, you may feel strongly about Fauci, I would say somewhere between 40 and 60% of the country is still a bit brainwashed about Tony Fauci. They think he's a hero, and any effort to actually prosecute him will go nowhere.
18: Yeah, I fear you're right. We live in what I call the truth bubble, and there's a lot of people who don't, and they are brainwashed about who he is and what he's done. Let me ask you about Dr. Robert Redfield, because I just saw him a little while ago, and he said, yes, Anthony Fauci didn't tell the truth, and of course Redfield was there at the beginning of this, and he needs to come clean, as you are saying, and tell the truth now. A direct result of the Wuhan lab and gain of function, and his attention, Dr. Redfield, is to the next pandemic. He believes it's going to be a bird flu thing, and it's going to come from gain of function. Isn't that what we really need to be looking at as well, is what's coming next?
17: Yeah, I mean, listen, I think there should be a worldwide ban on gain of function. I think that somebody, you know, a private scientist who has a gain of function lab should be looked at the same way somebody who's trying to enrich plutonium on their own should be looked at.
18: Mm-hmm.
17: It just should be banned. There is no upside to it. And let me give you the best proof of that, okay? The best proof of that is they were doing all this research in Wuhan on coronavirus, okay? Let's pretend for a minute they didn't actually leak from the lab. Let's pretend it was natural origin. Did all that work give them any insight into what was happening? No, it did not. It was worthless, okay? So there's been, and by the way, that's not what really happened. What really happened is they were in, you know, working on this virus and it leaked. And I think most people would agree that's where the weight of the evidence is right now. So let's just ban this research and then we won't have to worry about this.
18: Yeah.
17: There has been one big pandemic in the world since the bird flu pandemic, or since the Spanish flu pandemic of 1918. And that was the coronavirus pandemic, and that was gain of function. So let's just ban it.
18: Yeah. Yeah, it needs to be, and that should have been done a long time ago. Alex, I appreciate you. Again, you're on Substack. I follow you over there, and everybody else ought to go over to Substack and check you out. Alex Berenson, thank you, my friend. Great to speak with you again.
17: Okay, thanks so much for having me.
18: You bet. We'll talk again. By the way, let me just throw a couple of other news items in on that before I have to break here. Fauci has been subpoenaed in Florida, West Virginia, and Louisiana. If he was making money from health guidance, that could be illegal in those states. So did he break state law by profiting off of it? Book deals, awards, so on and so forth. And the staff in these notes now that we are seeing are congratulating him for getting rich during COVID, and they were asking for their cut. And once again, as I told you yesterday, if you were here yesterday, they got a copy, the Senate panel got a copy of his iPhone, and besides all the selfies and all the notes to Babs and Joan Baez and all the other

0: people that he thought were enamored with him. It's going to be very interesting to get in there and find out exactly what the man was saying on his iPhone. Back in just a couple of minutes, we'll talk normal people, and I'll open up the phone lines. Trey Ware for Joe Pags on The Joe Pags Show.
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9: Back show. Joe's on vacation. He'll be back on Monday. Hey, Trey Ware. KTSA in San Antonio, flagship station for the Joe Pag Show. So I got a special number for you, 210-599-5555, okay? You know, wherever you are, all across the fruited plain, 210-599-5555. If you were with me in the last segment, I visited with Alex Berenson. He was with Times. Now he's over at Substack. And he just says, look, you and I were going to prosecute Anthony Fauci. I don't want to see him in jail, he said. Let's just give him immunity where he's going to come and tell the truth for 6 hours. And he realized, Alex said, you know, that's a pipe dream. It's never going to happen because that's not in Fauci's nature. Well, look, somebody, as I said to him, somebody needs to be held accountable for the

0: lives that were wrecked and the lives that were lost. And the president said this about the contempt charge today. This is what he said.
1: Do you think the DOJ should prosecute Dr. Fauci?
2: Well, you know, they prosecuted Peter Navarro, and they prosecuted Steve Bannon, two very decent people, over something that essentially was never prosecuted before. And there are sort of telltale signs of similarity. And they went to jail for a number of months over something that they, I saw one of the analysts said, they used to laugh at it in the Justice Department when something like that was referred. But Merrick Garland prosecuted two very decent people and sent them to jail. I wasn't president, I would have given him a pardon in 2 seconds.
0: So he's talking about Pete Navarro and, of course, Steve Bannon, who did do time for presidential immunity. They both had presidential immunity because they had private conversations with the president. And when they prosecuted the case at the time, the Democrat and Merrick Garland didn't really care. Merrick Garland was the worst in the world at weaponizing the Department of Justice against conservatives. He hated conservatives and still does. Thank God he's not on the Supreme Court. Merrick Garland went after these guys and locked them up for something that every president has enjoyed, and that is a staff around them that they can speak open and freely to without those words. It's kind of like, okay, it's kind of like your attorney-client privilege. All right, but the president's even more so because he's sharing stories and secrets and ideas that, you know, an attorney will never share with you. So that's what those guys went to jail for, because they refused to tell Congress what the president was saying behind the scenes. Anthony Fauci faces, if convicted, 1 year and a $1,000 fine. I think that's just fine. Let's go to line one. Brian is down in Florida. It's Trey Ware for Joe Pags on the Joe Pags Show. Hey, Brian, what's on your mind?
3: Hey, Trey, how you doing?
0: Doing good, man. Thanks for coming.
3: Listen, I genuinely would like to see Dr. Fauci do the perp walk, given that all the smoke seems to indicate that he started the gain-of-function research and funded the gain-of-function research at Wuhan Laboratory. That's probably where the virus leaked. And so he was definitely complicit in causing a worldwide virus. And then he followed it up by giving guidance and, you know, getting into self-aggrandizement and enriching himself. So I would like to see a perp walk. I don't know that it's going to happen at the federal level. I don't think it is. And
0: that's right.
3: And a gentleman from the New York Times mentioned immunity, and you're not going to get federal and 50 states worth of immunity. So, I mean, he needs to be held accountable like many other wrongdoers in the Biden administration. And so those are my thoughts.
0: Yeah. Yeah, you couldn't be more right there, Brian. Thank you very much from the Sunshine State. Let me just get into that a little bit, because there's a couple of things that are at play. Well, there's a bunch of things that are at play right now, and there's a bunch of balls in the air concerning Anthony Fauci. I'll just go through them real quick, okay? You've got Florida, West Virginia, and Louisiana who have already have open and active investigations to the subpoena point now, where they are subpoenaing him. And what they're looking at is, as Josh Hawley brought up last week, he had staff members, allegedly, who were going out and asking for book deals and awards that had cash with them. And we actually have the words of those staff members saying to Anthony Fauci, while the rest of us were locked up at home and our businesses were going down the tubes and we couldn't even, you know, go to the restaurant and have dinner and our kiddos couldn't even go to school, the staff members were saying to Fauci, hey, congratulations, you're rich now, where's my 15%? That was actually going on, allegedly. So these states, they want to know if he was profiting off of the health guidance, because that could be, in some instances, allegedly, that could be influence peddling. Oh, I'll go easy on you if you make sure I win this award for $1 million or whatever. Was he doing that? That's what these states are trying to find.

0: find out the attorney generals in these states. And every red state, every single one of them should join all of this activity right now. Otherwise, nobody is going to be held accountable for this. This is not getting a pound of flesh, guys. That's not what this is about. This is not, all of us are angry. Absolutely, we're all angry for what we had to go through. This is not about exacting a pound of flesh. This is about justice. This is about finding, it's not about retribution. This is about accountability. The man lied and people died allegedly. So we want to find out exactly how that was working. And now that we have a copy of his phone that he was using at that time, as I've joked about, well, after you get through all the selfies and the text messages with Barbara Streisand and Joan Baez, I don't get it. I don't understand why he would be all crazy about those two. But anyway, get down to the brass tacks on what he was saying and who he was saying it to in there, and then go to those people and say, you know what? Sing like a bird, baby, or you, because they don't have immunity. They don't have a presidential pardon. I'm talking about everybody in the universe that was colluding with him and working with him to wreck our lives. Go to them and say, hey, listen, if you want to stay out of the jails, and if you want to maintain whatever wealth you have now, because we're just going to eat it up in court costs, even if you don't go to jail, you'll have to hire a battalion of attorneys. You're going to tell us what the dude was doing. We're going to hear everything about it. I'm one of these, and I happen to believe this, that Fauci's like the arson who sets the fire and then comes back later and while the fire truck is there. I'm here to help. What can I do? Let me tell you how to put this fire out. That through funding gain-of-function research, once the virus got out, whether it was intentional, and I think there's some investigation need to be done in that, or whether it slipped out, either way, it was funding with U.S. tax dollars, gain of function, that caused this, not a bat in a wet market. He has also been subpoenaed for allegedly profiting of the guidance that hurt the businesses and the residents. And so they're looking at all the awards. They're looking at the book deals that he had cut, all the things that he had been doing. And if he was issuing directives and he was definitely profiting off those directives, well, then a case can be made. And I don't know if he has immunity through that pardon or not. I don't have any idea. I hear the back and forth on the pardon, guys. And jump in here if you want to at 210-599-5555. I hear the back and forth. You know, the pardon is ironclad, and the pardon is not anything that can be invalidated, and the pardon is solid as any pardon is going to be, one side will say. So, you know, he's above the law for all of those things that went on. And the other side says, no, First of all, it was an auto pen pardon. Joe Biden, it can be proven that Joe Biden was not of sound mind when the auto pen signed that pardon. So it wasn't actually Joe Biden that signed the auto pen. And what was the crime? That's the other side of that. So let's settle that. Let's test that. Let's take that to a court of law and let's see if that is true. Let's find out. That's the only way you're going to know, is if it goes into a court of law and that particular pardon, written the way that it is by whomever it was written, and you have witnesses like Neera Tenden and the others who was operating the auto pen in the White House, she says, those people have to come testify under oath to tell the truth under perjury if they don't tell the truth. Let's see exactly what Joe Biden did know and what he didn't know, because I got a lot of questions whether he knew what day of the week it was. The porridge tasted pretty good is about all Joe Biden knew on a day-to-day basis, I believe. So let's see what this phone has to say. And let's see if we're going to be able to get to first base. I'd much rather do that and strike out than not even walk up to the plate on this deal. What about you? 210-599-5555. Call me right now. We'll talk about it. 210-599-5555. Trey Ware for Joe Pags on the Joe Pags Show.
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10: Hey, it's the Joe Pags Show, y'all. It's Trey Ware in for Joe Pags from the flagship station KTSA in San Antonio, 210-599-5555. Well, President Trump apparently has made his decision between J.D. Vance and Marco Rubio. 210-599-5555. Apparently, he made some private comments to donors in the Oval Office as to the way he's leading. At the end of the day, we need to elect J.D., said President Trump during the Oval Office meeting with donors roughly 2 weeks ago. Now that it's coming out, the info's coming out, according to the Washington Post. Vance remains the hypothetical frontrunner, but Secretary of State Marco Rubio is narrowing the gap in national polls. What do you think? You got a favorite between those two? Between J.D. Vance and Marco Rubio? I got to tell you, when Rubio first burst on the scene, I don't know if you remember this, but he did the rebuttal to Barack Obama's State of the Union address 1 year, and it was awful. I think it was a freshman senator, you know, and they put him in that room. And I'll never understand why they don't record these things so they're slick and they're cool and they're edited and they're all right, you know. But man, his hand was shaking so bad, and he had a dry mouth, and I get that. Being somebody who speaks publicly, I know that that

0: can be tough on some people, especially when you look at the red eye in that camera and it goes out all around the world. And his hand was shaking when he took a drink of water during that speech. I thought he was done at that point. But that boy has come back. He will go down. Mark my words. He will go down as the greatest Secretary of State we've ever had. He will. Bar none. He's making unbelievable things happen internationally. I like him. And if he were President of the United States, or if he was running, yeah, I could very well vote for Marco Rubio, no doubt about it. 210-599-5555. I'll tell you who wouldn't even be on my radar.
1: Happy Juneteenth.
2: What's that?
1: Please have a seat.
2: What
1: Please
2: did you
1: have
2: say?
1: A seat.
2: What?
0: God. She's still doing it, y'all. She's still doing it.
1: And to my Divine Nine family.
0: All right. The first 7 minutes of her speech today was nothing but that cackling laugh from Kamala. And at some polls, she's leading for 28. Let's go to line one in Texas. That's Tim there. Trey Ware for Joe Pags. Tim, what's on your mind?
3: Hey, Trey. Going back to Fauci. I think he is goose and cooked, and he knows it. He can't testify. There's no way, because if it was only a U.S. matter, it'd be one thing. But it's worldwide. If he said anything, all those other countries can use that against him if we ever extradite him to those other countries.
0: That is such a great point, Tim, and one that I brought up on my morning show in San Antonio before is, okay, does he have some international exposure? And I would think that the man does, because the pardon doesn't apply in these other countries that were so grossly affected by this as well. I'm not sure, Tim, why other countries have not already begun their investigations. I really don't understand that. I would have thought by now they would have, or maybe they're just not interested in trying to find some accountability. But I would think that there would be other countries that would want to find out exactly what happened and do a thorough investigation into this, as these states are. I thank God for these states that have already begun.
3: Yeah, I had heard that there were other countries that wanted to try him, that they were looking for.
0: Well,
3: I don't remember. It was a couple of months ago that I had heard that.
0: Well, let me tell you, I hope that's absolutely true, because and thank you, Tim, I appreciate it. This is not about getting back at him, although some of us probably feel like, you know, he did a whole lot wrong, and he admitted to it to himself. So either he was lying to himself, or he's absolutely crazy, or a little bit of both. And that's certainly something that might be the truth, too. But absolutely, these states that are digging into it, and remember, a federal pardon does not protect him from the states. And again, those states are conservative states, and they're also states that just want answers here, right? I'd love to see Texas, and of course our current attorney general is involved in a Senate run right now, but I'd love to see Texas join that. I would love to see other blue states, South Dakota, join that, jump in on this, become a part of this. Florida, West Virginia, Louisiana so far. And what they are investigating, if you haven't heard this, they're investigating whether or not he was giving health guidance for personal profit. Because in many of these states, it's explicitly against the law for you to be able to go out as somebody who's in that type of position and go for these awards. And some of them carried millions of dollars in cash prizes along with it. And he did, according to what Josh Hawley said last week, he did enrich himself while doing it. So it's going to be very interesting where we go from here. There is a term that I'm going to get into after the top of the hour. The term is used by John Nolte, who is an outstanding writer over on Breitbart. It's called normal people, but it's also a term we have used in talk radio for 30 or 40 years. I remember using it in the 1990s, talking about average Americans, just normal people, average Americans, you know, people who just want to get up, go to work, raise their kiddos in a safe city, on safe streets where their kids can stay outside and play until the lights come on. You remember those days when we could do that in this country? People who want strong borders and a strong military so that we can protect ourselves against an invasion, which we had for 4 years under the Biden administration. There was an out-and-out invasion across our southern border. People who believe in police and prisons so that when people rape people and they kill people in this country and whatever else, we have a place we can put them so that the rest of us can

0: live in a safe and ordered society. You know, normal people believe in those things. And normal people are not what these radical communists who have taken over the Democrat Party are. Those radical communists, they want to get rid of cops. They want to get rid of prisons. They want to get rid of the absolute structure that we have in our country. They are dedicated to getting rid of the Senate. They're going to have, and I don't remember how they put it, I'm going to play it for you in the next half hour. They want to have just a guy who, instead of a president of the United States, is just a figurehead of a whatever. That's how they're putting it. They want to get rid of the Supreme Court. They want to get rid of the Electoral College and all of these things, all of these structural things that we have in place that have built us into the most incredible nation the world has ever known. Those aren't normal people. People who want to get rid of borders, people who want to get rid of police, people who want to get rid of prisons, those aren't normal people. They are anti-American. They hate America. They hate the Constitution. They hate you. They hate me. And they want to come after us. So when we start the next hour, I'm going to talk about that. And I'm going to play some sound that I have of those people that are some of the crazy stuff that they're saying. And I want to hear from you on this as well. Are you a normal person? That's coming back in just a minute. Trey Ware for Joe Pags on The Joe Pags Show.
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3: Because it feels so good when you stop, sir.
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10: I'm Cooper Lawrence. President Trump signed two executive orders Thursday seeking to narrow birthright citizenship.
11: We're actually the only country of size, I think just about the only country, period, that does birthright citizenship. I thought we were going to win it at the Supreme Court. Unfortunately, we had a bad decision.
10: In June, the Supreme Court shot down a Trump executive order denying automatic citizenship to those born of non-citizens in the U.S. ICE agents are making between 20 and 40 arrests at airports every day, but now they're starting to see resistance from the airlines. News Nation's Nancy Liu.
12: Documents reviewed by the Wall Street Journal indicate there may be growing enforcement pushback by bystanders and airlines, with about half a dozen incidents involving Southwest. In one encounter about 2 weeks ago, a passenger is heard pleading with a Southwest agent as they remove a friend from a plane headed from Denver to Oakland.
10: A Senate committee voted to recommend Dr. Anthony Fauci be held in contempt for refusing to answer questions about the COVID pandemic last week. News Nation's Trevor Shirley.
13: This case will now be referred to the Department of Justice, who will then decide whether or not to further investigate and prosecute Dr. Fauci. But this goes beyond just this congressional effort, too. I think it's important to note that the attorneys general for the states of Florida, Alabama, and Louisiana have opened up state probes as well into Dr. Fauci's decision making into the pandemic.
10: Reactions to the vote fell along party lines. Democrat and Senator Richard Blumenthal of Connecticut.
14: It is a disgrace to the Constitution to hold somebody in contempt simply for properly exercising a constitutional right, namely the right against self-incrimination, when the chairman of the committee says his objective in the proceeding is to put that person behind bars.
10: And Florida Republican Senator Rick Scott.
15: If there's one person that should be held in contempt, it's Anthony Fauci. I think in the future, in dictionaries, when they say liar and they have example, it says any statement by Anthony Fauci. Because I think everything he did was a complete lie. He lied to the American public and people died because of his lies.
10: Dozens lined up in a pink church at Amsterdam's Pride Festival to get married, or at least married for the day.
16: Wearing rainbow flags, sequins, and sometimes hardly anything at all, participants said their I do's during the event. The Netherlands was the first country to allow gay marriage, but the institution as a whole in the country is in decline. The number of married adults has dropped nearly 10% in the Netherlands since same-sex unions were permitted as more couples choose to live together without tying the knot. In 1995, 56.3% of Dutch adults were married. In 2025, the number had dropped to 44%. Compare that to the United States, where 62% of adults were married, according to the Census Bureau. Bill Rakoff, Worldwide News Network.
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9: This is Moving America. Here's Jake Novak.
17: 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Over the past year, Carvana has spent more than $160 million buying dealerships from Stellantis across the country. So this isn't just a quirky idea, it's a big-time gamble. That said, only one of the many dealerships Carvana bought is using this new plan. Investors are keeping their powder dry about this idea and Carvana as a whole. Its shares are down about 33% since hitting an all-time high in January of this year. I'm Jake Novak.
9: This is Moving America.
10: Memphis anchor and new mom Dominique Dillon fell asleep live on air during an interview, but instead of online hate, she got full support from viewers, but not before taking a ribbing from her co-anchor.
18: Kind of makes you want to take a nap.
19: I wasn't napping. There was something in my eye, obviously.
10: Dillon said she received overwhelmingly positive reaction from viewers who can relate to a parent of young children running on fumes. A new study found that deer-vehicle collisions dropped substantially in areas of Washington's Olympic Peninsula, where mountain lions were present. Published in Current Biology, cameras and GPS collars showed deer avoid busy roads and shifted their activity towards daylight hours when pumas and lions were nearby, likely to avoid becoming prey. Crash risk fell by about 76% in areas where mountain lions were the very most active. Cooper Lawrence, Worldwide News Network, New York.
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20: This afternoon, expect a mix of sunshine and a few clouds. It will be breezy with a high of 96. Tonight, the evening will be breezy, otherwise mainly clear and humid with a low of 77. Tomorrow will bring mostly sunny skies, becoming breezy in the afternoon with a chance of a thunderstorm in spots and a high of 95. Saturday will be mostly sunny with breezy conditions and a chance of a thunderstorm in spots in the afternoon, also with a high of 95. With your AccuWeather forecast, I'm meteorologist Joe Lundberg.
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0: 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To talk to Joe, call 888-941-PAGS. 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
1: It's right over there. Right over there is the weekend. You can see it from where we sit right now. Hey there, Trey Ware in San Antonio. The flagship station is KTSA in San Antonio. And that's where I sit right now. Joe will be back on Monday. He's having a great vacation, enjoying himself. But he's going to be here on Monday. My brother Sean Ryan will be here for you tomorrow. 210-599-5555. 210-599-5555. I like being normal. How about you? I like the idea of just wanting to live my life, have less government involvement, have lower taxes, government just leave me alone. You know, let me have my free speech that's guaranteed in the Constitution. Let me have my guns guaranteed in the Constitution. Let me be free of unreasonable search and seizures, also guaranteed in the Constitution. You know, that whole thing about pursuit of life, liberty, and happiness. Yeah, those are the principles that founded this country. But the abnormal people that we have been seeing all over in the Democrat Party lately, they don't care anything about that. They are completely abnormal. They are commies, and they want to destroy from within. This is now Hassan Piker's party. The Democrat Party is. I don't know if you know who this guy is. He is a radical to end all radicals, ready to, assassinate Republican Senator Rick Scott and more. Here he is.
22: If you cared about Medicare fraud or Medicaid fraud, you would kill Rick Scott, okay? You wouldn't make Rick Scott, former governor of Florida, Rick Scott, you wouldn't make him the current office?
1: He's a senator, Hassan. That's what he does. And so he just said you would kill him. That's who we're dealing with here. We are dealing with extreme radicals like El Sayed. Here's what he said about Mike Rogers.
23: Mike, I'm going to say it right here. I know you're going to say no because you're a coward. Five debates, all right?
24: Yeah.
23: If you're willing to stand with me and have a conversation, you and I both know that you will wither in front of your own crimes. But I'm going to make sure Michiganders know about them. Because at the time we're done, you are not going to have safe quarter from people.
1: Wait. Did you just say you're not going to have safe quarter? I mean, we've gone through the whole dog whistle thing in this country for several years, and the dog whistles that go out about there, that out from these people's mouths, are directly responsible for a lot of the violence that we see. And how do we know that? Because when these guys have these trans shootings in the Charlie Kirk case and some of the others, they write on the shell casing what they're doing and why. And many times, most times, it matches up what comes out of the mouths of people on the left in this country. You can see it exactly. Like the guy who tried to burn down the ICE office a couple of weeks ago in New York, had all the anti-ICE signs with him. Words that came right from the lips of those who are left-wing thought providers in this country. I just want to be normal, guys. I want a normal country. I want normal people to live a normal life, like my friend Charlie Kirk once said.
25: The spiritual battle is coming to the West, and the enemies are wokeism or Marxism combining with Islamism to go after what we call the American way of life.
1: Yeah.
25: And the American way of life is very simple. I want to be able to get married.
1: Yep.
25: Buy a home. Mm. Have kids. Allow them to ride their bike till the sun goes down.
1: Yeah.
25: Send them to a good school. Have a low-crime neighborhood. Not to have my kid be taught the lesbian, gay, transgender garbage in their school.
1: You see, normal people appreciate strong borders and a strong military so that we can keep the bad guys out, the invaders who want to destroy us from within. We also appreciate police, and we want police, and we want prisons. We want to have a place to put bad people so our kids, as Charlie Kirk said, can go out and ride their bicycles and have a good time. That's the kind of people that we support. We support normal ideas, normal American, traditional American ideals. But these people here, they're not about that at all. They wanted to destroy us from within. And they'll be all about it if they end up in D.C. And my warning for you people who are voting for the El Sayeds of the world and the others, you're going to have to live in this mess too. Yeah, you're not going to get some sort of special pass where you don't have to put up with the world and the country these people are going to create. They want ultimate power, and that's all they believe in. Here is my good friend Stephen Miller.
26: Well, I think they're going to be severely challenged come November as they've continued to nominate these true communist candidates. Look at Michigan.

0: El-Sayed. They're nominating communist candidates for office. The center of this country, the middle of this country, the mainstream of this country is going to thunderously reject the Democrats' embrace of communism.
1: Do you believe that to be true? Do you think that's what's going to happen? Do you think there's going to be pushback against these nut jobs who are now in control of the Democrat Party? Do you think that we have enough normal people in this country where we're going to get this stopped? Or are they going to roll on through? 210-599-5555. Let me give you a couple of things here to think about, and then call me and tell me what you think. This was Momar Zohar Mamdani in New York. He went to give a speech yesterday, and he was run off the stage in 37 seconds by the boo.
2: Ladies and gentlemen, are you ready for some more dancing?
1: He was chased off the stage in New York City by all the boos. And then over on MSNBC, the far left channel, they're shaking in their shoes because Democrats are saying that they're going to vote for Mike Rogers in Michigan.
3: Spent 11-1 in this primary race. Republicans now see that as more winnable. This is the candidate they wanted. They're going to throw a ton of money at this to try to flip this seat. So I think people who are looking at this, particularly some Democrats who I've talked to, who are hoping that he will moderate some of his positions. I think one of the key ones to point to that he is not going to, you just heard him talking about Israel, and I want to tell you really quickly, as I was getting on the plane this morning, a guy who is a big fan of MS Now said to me, I'm anxious to see who wins. And I said, oh, did you vote? And he said, yes, I voted for Haley Stevens. And I said, oh, why? And he said, well, because of Israel, and I don't like the position that Abdul El-Sayed has on Israel, and in fact, if he wins, I will be voting for Mike Rogers.
1: Wow. Wow. Wow. And this is not the only report we have of this. In fact, on the Jake Tapper show, here is somebody who's actually heading up an organization in Michigan of Democrats to vote against El-Sayed. Listen to this.
4: For one of the highest offices in the United States of America, bringing in this very controversial individual to campaign for him. Not only did he bring him in earlier in the campaign, Jake, he brought him in as his closer here in Michigan.
1: She's talking about Hassan Piker.
4: Think about this, right? Elections are about choices. What is the message that you want to send to your voters, right? Mm-hmm. And Abdul El-Sayed chose to bring in Hassan Piker, not a Michigander, an outside podcast influencer who once said America deserved September 11. Just last week, he added a framed picture of the September 12 New York Times front page with the World Trade Towers burning in the background to show off on his Twitch stream.
5: Yep.
4: This is who Abdul El-Sayed chose to bring in for his close.
1: She is she is somebody that's high in the Michigan Democrat Party, and she says there's plenty of Democrats who are going to vote for Mike Rogers in Michigan because they're normal people and they don't want to see what is happening to our country, number one, and number two, to their own party. It's being destroyed from within. Let me go to line one. James from Texas is calling in. Trey Ware for Joe Pags. James, what's on your mind?
6: Oh, you're talking about, you know, what you're talking about there. And I hope these communists all lose in November. But the thing is, you know, I agree with you and I agree with Charlie Kirk. But we're at a tipping point. If these yahoos get in, it's not going to be on. It's going to have to be on, if you get my drift. And we're going to have to thin the herd.
1: Well, and here's the thing. Thanks for the call, James. I appreciate it. Here's the thing. And the way to do what you're talking about is to make sure you turn out in November and cast your vote. But people get lazy during the midterms. And typically the guy who is in the Oval Office loses a lot of support. And if that happens this time, James, I will agree with you on your first statement, which is they're not going to just play games. When they get to D.C., this group right here, they have a plan to destroy American values and everything that you and I consider to be, what's my word? Normal.

0: normal. Life in America will not be normal if these guys make it to D.C. Share your thoughts with me. Let's talk about it. 210-599-5555. Trey Ware for Joe Pags on the Joe Pags Show.
1: It is hard to lose weight. I get it. I've been on diets my entire life just about, and I finally found a plan that works for me. I want you to find a plan that works for you. Doesn't have to be a GLP-1. Doesn't have to be a shot. Doesn't have to be a pill that a doctor has to prescribe that makes you go wait at the local pharmacy to go pick it up. Why not get something studied by doctors and researchers? 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You'll be glad you did. And we're back after this. More of the Joe PAGS Show.

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4: Joe Hags, yeah. Known the man for 21 years. Great family man. He's an outstanding broadcaster. We were across the street from each other. He was a competitor. Now we're on the same team in San Antonio. And, of course, he's nationwide right here on the Joe Pags Media Network. And I got to tell you, he's a great guy. He's got a vacation he's in the middle of right now. He'll be back on Monday, y'all. Joe will be back, and the world is going to be all right. Meanwhile, Trey Ware from KTSA in San Antonio, the flagship station, at 210-599-5555. I was just sitting here thinking, it's National Root Beer Float Day, and I missed it. Would it be okay if I had a root beer float on the next day after National Root Beer Float Day? I certainly hope so. I don't drink a whole lot of soft drinks. I'm a water guy. I got a big jug of water in front of me right now. I don't know how many glasses of water I drink a day, but it's a bunch. I got a big Bucky's cup sitting next to me right now. Bucky's is a religion for those of us in Texas, y'all. Anyway, National Root Beer Float Day. I was just looking at some facts about it. Root beer started in the 16th century, supposedly, as a medicine. The sassafras was used as a medicine, and there's a little bit of alcohol, about 2%, in root beer. That's why they called it beer. A legend says they invented in Colorado in 1893 the root beer float when they looked up at the Rocky Mountains, had the snow on top of the brown ground, and they said, let me put some ice inside of that. Now, others are saying, no, that's just myth. What happened was one hot summer, some people were sitting around sipping on an A&W and decided to put ice cream in the A&W to make the A&W even colder. And it worked. It tasted great. I don't really care how it got here. I'm just glad it got here. Again, I don't drink a bunch, of soft drinks. But one thing is inviolable with me, okay? And I guess this started when I was a kid. My mom and dad would take us over to Shakey's Pizza, and I always had an ice-cold mug of root beer with my pizza at Shakey's, and it was the best thing in the world. So anytime I have Italian food, I have to have a root beer. So I got plenty of root beer on hand just for that kind of occasion. I was an A&W guy, but now I'm a Barks guy. I love that stuff. And anytime we have anything Italian at the warehouse, then that's what I have. I have root beer. But I haven't had a root beer float in a long time because I like to watch the waistline and all that kind of stuff. But maybe, just maybe since today is National Root Beer Float Day, maybe I'll have one tomorrow. It'd be too late by the time I get done with you guys today. But tomorrow, what the heck? I'll just say I forgot and I'll do it tomorrow. I don't know how you feel about AI, if AI freaks you out or you love AI or whatever. But they have been doing some testing with AI models, and in a few occasions, it hasn't gone so well. In fact, it could be a very dangerous thing if this continues the way it is. And I'll tell you what I'm talking about in a minute. First, let me go to line one at 210-599-5555, 210-599-5555. It's Chris from Kansas. I'm Trey Ware in for Joe Pags. Hi, Chris. What's on your mind?
5: Hey, Trey, I might be half Texan. We're getting a Bucky's in Kansas, and I can't be more excited.
4: You're going to love it. You're going to love it.
5: Oh, no, I already know. I've been stopping as much as I can, so I know what I'm in for, and I can't wait to be able to drive down the road for it. But I wanted to go back to something you were talking about before the break in regards to kind of the left and if people are going to embrace it or not. And I think that the next 2 years,

0: years, it may gain some steam just because there's so much of this anti-Trump and Trump's bad no matter what happens in some eyes. But I think once he's out, I mean, there's still going to be a little bit of this MAGA movement left over, but I don't think it's going to have as much hate movement behind it. And so I hope that it fizzles out, because there is nothing that makes sense about what's being talked about right now.
1: Well, maybe you're right, Crap. I appreciate that, Chris. Thank you very much. And you will enjoy Buc-ee's, by the way. Man, that's I have one just a few miles from the house, and I love me some Buc-ee's. So anyway, I hope you're right, and I hope it never gets off the ground. They have made incredible inroads, and I have made this kind of analogy with my audience in San Antonio. I do a morning show down here with a guy who's going to be doing this show tomorrow, and I made this kind of analogy. They call it a big tent. They're a big tent party. And they made a choice because they were flat broke and they didn't have any support after the last election. I'm talking about the Democrats. That they said, anybody who wants to be, you can come in, and you don't have to even buy off on what we support. You don't have to support what we believe. You can just come in, you know? You don't have to decide that you want to be one of us. We don't have a platform that you have to ascribe to or assent to. We don't have that. So you could just come in to the Democrat Party, because we're a big tent party. And boy, did they come, right? Hassan Piker marshaled his commie buddies, and they came on into the Democrat Party. And now they're running the whole ball of wax. And in 28, they have already said that they are going to have a communist and probably as an Islamist as their presidential candidate. And the one thing that they demand as a litmus test, there's a whole bunch of other stuff, but the one thing that's inviolable with the litmus test is you have to hate Israel and want to cut off any kind of relations that this country has with Israel. That's what they want. And so it has caught on. And the correlation I make about you can welcome people in and you can say you don't have to assimilate and you don't have to want to join the club, you don't have to want to be one of us, and pretty soon they take you over and what you were at one time completely goes away. That's what's happening to the Democrats right now, because they invited the commies to come in. And isn't that what we did at the southern border of the United States? Anybody who wants to can come in, and you don't have to want to be in our club. You don't have to want to be one of us. You could be whatever. And that's how you end up without a country, just like the Democrats don't have a party. Line 1 at 210-599-5555. It's Mike from Connecticut. Trey Ware for Joe Pags. Hey, Mike, what's on your mind?
2: Hey, Trey, how are you? I love listening to you, and obviously, Joe. You know, there's an old saying, you know, you live in third world people, you become a third world country.
1: That's right.
2: I got to tell you, this whole thing, to me, there's a master plan somewhere that people are just trying to ruin this country. I mean, I'm 67 years old, and I never thought there would be a day when we'd be arguing over a man lifting weights against a woman. You know what I'm saying? And we have to get out and vote. We got to get out and vote. We got to vote this out, because if we don't, we're done. I mean, there's no coming back from this, buddy. You know what I'm saying? I listen to you and your thoughts.
1: Mike, I appreciate it. Thank you very much for the call from Connecticut. I love Connecticut, and I've got a lot of people that I work with right now in Connecticut, so thank you for the call. I got to take a break. I got a hard break here, so I'm going to make it. Then I'll come back, and I'll address your thoughts there, Mike, and I'll tell you about the AI concern that I have as well, all right? And you can jump in, too, at 210-599-5555. Trey Ware for Joe Pags on The Joe Pags Show.
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6: 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For too long, Texans have been sidelined in D.C., and I'm tired of it. 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

show. We're here. Trey Ware in for Joe Pags this afternoon. He'll be back on Monday. The number at KTSA in San Antonio, which is where I am, is 210-599-5555. 210-599-5555. Love hearing from you. So call me up and let's talk about this stuff. We heard from Mike in Connecticut right before the break, and Mike was saying, man, you got to get out and vote or we're going to lose everything. And he's right. What's going to happen? And the Democrats have made, even before all the commies

0: stuff began, right? The Democrats have made it perfectly clear what the plan is. They want to defund police. Many of them want to close the prisons. They have a hard line about taking guns away. That's one of the things they have to do if they're going to control you. They want to open the borders once again. In fact, if you want to know what mainline Democrats will do if they get back into power in the midterms, just look at what they were doing during the Biden years, and they'll do exactly that. Of course, you know they're going to impeach Trump. They won't be able to remove him, but they will get it successfully done in the House. And when they get it done successfully in the House, they'll have another impeachment against President Trump. And then he's going to be neutered because he won't be able to get the America First agenda done and all the things that he has been very successful at. I got to tell you, I'm getting everything that I voted for when it came to President Trump. He really has fulfilled beyond my wildest dreams. I was so used to, and I don't know if you were too, but I was so used to a president making all kinds of promises and nothing would happen. And I would be sitting here years later going, when are you going to get started? And in this case, President Trump has got so much done against an incredible mountain that's been almost insurmountable. The amount of people inside our government, and of course outside our government, but inside our government that want to stop everything he's attempting to do. And yet he's getting it done. It's amazing. And I'm loving what we're seeing happening with our country. And people who can't see it right now, you're just being short-sighted. You're choosing to be intellectually honest, because if you look at exactly what the plan is and what the man is accomplishing, this is going to be much better for our grandchildren. One of my grandgirls is having a birthday today, as a matter of fact, and I'm so happy that President Trump is the president right now, because he's putting some stuff in place that's going to benefit her. I'll be gone, but it's going to benefit her. But when it comes to the current political climate and heading into the midterms, John Nolte over at Breitbart uses a term a lot called normal people, and that's a term that's been around for decades. In fact, I used to do a show. I've been in this business for 52 years. My father was in it for 60 years, my dad, and we did a show together. It was called The Ware Pair. And we used to talk about average Americans, common sense, and normal people. Just normal people, normal folks, who believe in having prisons and police, a place where the bad guys could go, who believe in a solid border and a strong defense so that we can keep the invaders out of the country, that only people who are citizens of our country vote in our elections, and that boys cannot be girls just because they wake up one day and say, hey, I feel like a girl, let me put on a dress. That's not how it works. But that's exactly what the extreme left, the not normal people, want to do to us. And now the communists have taken over the Democrat Party. The Democrat Party is the party of Hassan Piker right now. Joe Rogan, one of the biggest influencers on planet Earth, talks about this, and he's talking sense. Listen to this.
1: And they think that this idea of democratic socialism is a really good idea, because there are some examples of socialist policies that do work, like the fire department, and there's a bunch of stuff that makes sense. But the problem with enforcing any of this stuff that they don't understand is it always comes down to power. You have to have massive authority and usually guns, because you can't just steal people's money. They're not going to let you. They're not going to let you just come in and decide, hey, we just devised a new tax where everybody who makes more than $500,000 a year, everything over that, you have to give 100% to the state.
0: Boom. And that's exactly what these people are all about. And they have to have, as Joe said, ultimate power to be able to do it. So yes, they're commies, but they're also fascists and authoritarians, because they have to control every aspect of your life. And in every single communist country throughout history, that's exactly the way it has played out. And that's what they want to do here. So whether you want to call it normal people or you want to call it common sense, both of those terms are interchangeable as far as I'm concerned. We have to make sure that what we're seeing happen in the Democrat Party is turned back in a big way in November. That's what I believe. And we go to line one. Ken is up in Minnesota. Trey Ware for Joe Pags on the Joe Pags Show. Ken, what's on your mind today?
2: Oh, I've been listening and listening quite a few years, and I'm 71 years old, seeing a lot of different things happen, come and go. What I don't understand is how we allow anybody that doesn't believe in the Constitution or our values and our laws can run for a government office.

0: they're not supporting any of that. And this, the DSA, it's just tearing me apart. I'm like, why is this being allowed, you know? I don't know. I don't know the answer.
1: Well, Ken, first of all, thank you for calling from Minnesota, and have a great day. I agree with you that, you know, if you want to be in the club, you should want to be what the club is all about. And we go back to the founding principles of the country, which is the Constitution. That's individual freedom. That's self-governance. That's you making your way based on merit. That is a small government contract that we make with our government. That the Constitution was invented to constrain and restrain the government, not the American people. All of those things are the ideals. And again, it goes back to normal people and common sense. That's just common sense, right? That we want the government to be held in check, and we don't want the government to come and take what we produce, what we make, and that's your property, by the way, to take your property and give it to people who refuse to get off their butts and go out and do it themselves, which is exactly what the Democrat Party is about right now. And I'm not trying to slash on the Democrat Party, but that's the fact. That's who we're dealing with right now. They are anti-constitutionalists. They're anti-American. And what they want to do will destroy the country. Here is our Vice President, J.D. Vance.
2: Mr. Vice President, thank you for joining us tonight.
3: Of course. Good to see you.
2: So Abdul El-Sayed was outspent like 9-1 in Michigan, but
3: sure.
2: He still edged out a victory over Haley Stevens.
3: That's right.
2: What does this tell us?
3: Well, I think it says a couple things. First of all, the base of the Democratic Party just wants radicals. It wants these DSA types. It wants people who hate even the idea of private property ownership.
1: Yeah.
3: But it also, I think, tells us that that particular set of ideas is very popular in places you wouldn't expect. Because Al-Sayed, he's this guy who holds himself out as a working class hero, as a guy who's going to fight for the working class. How does he fight for the working class? By flooding his state and his country with low-wage immigrants. Of course, those people will drive down the wages of the working class. And he also doesn't want to do anything to protect the Michigan auto industry.
1: That's exactly right. And that's his track record, but that's what they want to do. They want to tear apart capitalism, and they want to control the means of production in the country. It's amazing to see what's going on. At 63, I would have never thought that we would have been where we are now, but we are. 210-599-5555, 210-599-5555. Well, it happened again. They're testing all these early, I guess you would say beta tests on these AI products. AI is going to be everywhere, and AI is going to replace so much in our country and our world. And of course, you probably hear about these data centers that are being thrown up all over the country. That's a big thing going on right now because these data centers require a lot of energy and a whole lot of water and so on. But when it comes to AI, this is the next revolution. You know, the Industrial Revolution, the Technology Revolution, all the revolutions we've had. This is going to be the next one, and it's going to be mega big. I mean, you know, it's going to be, we can't even fathom right now. And Elon Musk likes to say this, and he's such a futurist that I listen to a lot of what he says. You're not even going to realize what AI is going to do. Good, and along with good comes some bad. And that's always true of any new advance that we make. The good is going to be in things like more productivity out of businesses. We're going to be able to increase the amount of money that we're going to be making individually, according to people like Elon Musk. But the bad is going to be, and in medicine, we're going to see some great advancements in medicine and so on and technology. But the bad is going to be, a lot of it is going to end up running so much of our lives that we're not going to know what to do or how to do it. But let me tell you what happened here. They've been testing these different versions, and Meta had an AI model that broke out. This has happened before with these other companies like Anthropic and OpenAI, broke out of their cybersecurity and accessed the Internet and hacked these third-party services. It ran all over the Internet all by itself. They lost control of it, in other words. And why is that so important? Well, think in your own life how much is on the Internet. Pretty much everything on the Internet right now. I know it is a lot of it with my life. And I'm not just talking about social media. We're talking about money. We're talking about paychecks, direct deposit. We're talking about banking. We're talking about medical records. And more importantly, we're talking about weapon systems. And if these things go rogue and break out,

of their environment and start running all over the internet, as now they have done on a number of occasions, and hacked into these systems. Well, just how safe is your money going to be? How safe is your bank going to be? Will it be able to go in there and empty the entire bank out, and then you're sunk? You don't have anything because the bank doesn't have anything. Or launching some sort of crazy strike against a country somewhere,

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0: 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Richard M. Borchard Regional Fairgrounds, Highway 77 and Highway 44 in Robstown. 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

0: show. Trey Ware, poor Joe Pags. He's on vacation. He'll be back on Monday. We are at KTSA in San Antonio. The phone number is 210-599-5555, wherever you are, all across America. Love to hear from you, 210-599-5555. After the top of the hour, the president signed a couple of executive orders at the White House today. I want to tell you about those. They are very significant, possibly, well, I don't want to be hyperbolic and say they're the most significant, but they're going to have a major impact. And so I'll tell you about that after the top of the hour. President Trump says the Iran talks are moving along very nicely. The strait could open at any minute because we might have a deal with Iran on opening the Strait of Hormuz, and then oil prices are going to come down and so on. Meanwhile, in Iran, they continue to execute more and more protesters. Now, these are people who just merely speak out against the Iranian government, not people who are taking up arms because, you know why? Because they don't have arms. They don't have a Second Amendment over there to protect the citizens. So they're just people who are protesting their government. It's been going on for a long time. And then when you do that, you either get shot in the head by the Iranian forces or they hang you in their main square. That's how it works out in Iran. 100 more possible executions are waiting down the line. It's just amazing that the world accepts this. And we have this world body, the UN, that's supposed to say, hey, stop that. And they've got their own forces, you know, the blue helmet guys and all that. They're supposed to make sure that doesn't go on. And they're totally impotent. They don't do anything. The only thing they do is they pass resolutions against Israel and the United States. I'm talking about the UN. Other than that, they are absolutely useless. Useless. So more and more people are dying inside of Iran, not at the hands of the United States. Trump is not killing civilians in Iran. And that's something we ought to hear about, right? The people wearing the kifiyehs, they like to scream about genocide, genocide, stop the genocide. Hey, how come you're not screaming about Iran, who's killing their own people? There's a real genocide going on in Iran. They're killing their own people. And President Trump refuses at this point to blow any more up. He don't want to kill any more people, but Iran is doing that to their own folks. It's absolutely nuts. Do you ever listen to Greg Gutfeld over on Fox? I think he's a national treasure. I think he's a great commentator. He makes you think in a different way. I'm going to share Greg Gutfeld with you in just a second, but first let's go to Colorado, the Rocky Mountain state where Allison is. I'm Trey Ware. I'm in for Joe Pags. And Allison, what's on your mind? Line 1 and Allison, are you there? Oh, she's gone. Okay. Allison, if you want to call back, feel free to do so. 210-599-5555. Okay, now let me share the Greg Gutfeld piece with you, and then I'll have some thoughts about it. Listen to this.
1: I resent having to debate over ideologies that have not only failed, but killed millions. That we're having this discussion is offensive. So I feel like we should leave this with the Democrats, you know, and focus not on articulating a message, but implementing the message that we have. Because if you think about it, all the major fronts, we've won. The opposition has retreated on the trans agenda, the climate agenda, which we don't hear about, the open border agenda. And for good reason, their reality got a cold shower. Men can't be women. Fossil fuels are necessary. A country can't survive without a border. Crime is not a lifestyle of the oppressed. And your identity doesn't matter when you're making me a speech.

0: smoothie. So all of these destructive beliefs were beaten, but still they're alive and twitching in the DSA. And as if they don't put that out, the Democrat Party's toast. So that's their battle. It's not ours.
1: You know, he's so right on. He's spot on with everything that he says there. And let me just add a couple of things. First of all, we should not be in the position to have to defend being normal and having common sense. That's just not what should be going on right now. Although we are, we're in that position now because a prime party in the United States has allowed themselves to be taken over by an extreme faction who is now in control of that party. And we have to justify why we want strong borders and we want cops in prisons. You know, we want all of those things that make us normal and for normal life in America. We want safe streets that our kids can play on, you know, and stay outside and ride their bikes till the sun goes down. All those things that make America great, that make America the greatest nation the world has ever known. And yes, we can say that when it comes to our economic system of capitalism. They attack that every single day. They do it all the time. But the fact of the matter is, capitalism has created the greatest prosperity this world has ever known in the history of the world. And not only for us, but we have sent that out around the world. We have projected that kind of prosperity everywhere in the world. This world would be living in such incredible poverty had it not been for this shining city on the hill called the United States of America and the economic system known as capitalism, where you can come here from South Africa with nothing, move here with your mama when you're a young boy, you can get an education here, and then you can start a business. And the next thing you know, you can sell that business for millions of dollars and then turn around and parlay that into your next business and sell it for another millions of dollars and then turn around and sell that one for billions of dollars, and the next thing you know, you're the richest man on the planet. You see, that actually happened here. His name is Elon Musk. He came here with very few dollars from South Africa with his mama, and today he's the richest man on planet Earth. Not because he's super talented, although he is. Not because he's absolutely a genius, although he is that as well. Not because he works hard, he is that too, absolutely. But because he came here to the land of opportunity. And one party in America today, known as the Democrats, are trying to take that opportunity away from us and give it to just a few, a handful of people. We'll talk about this some more when I come back. Trey Ware for Joe Pags on The Joe Pags Show.
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6: I'm Cooper Lawrence. President Trump assigned two new executive orders to narrow birthright citizenship and crack down on what he calls birth tourism. He claims too many people have taken advantage of the system.
7: Hundreds of thousands, okay? Hundreds of thousands. You have one man came in with a family, said he had 56 children. Another one came in, they said they had 98 children.
6: The Supreme Court struck down a similar executive order in April, calling it unconstitutional. Republican Senator Mitch McConnell released a statement saying he's been discharged from a rehab center after a fall and a bout of pneumonia. He said on the advice of doctors he'll be doing physical therapy and working from home. During a heated exchange at a Senate committee hearing, Chairman Rand Paul clashed with fellow senators over his decision to hold Dr. Anthony Fauci in contempt.
8: Anthony Fauci refused a voluntary private deposition, and that's why he was brought in under subpoena.
9: Don't interrupt the chair.
6: While the next step would typically be a vote on the Senate floor, Paul intends to send the resolution directly to the Justice Department. It's 17 years in prison for an Albuquerque man who continuously shoplifted from big box stores for almost 20 years. Prosecutor Steve Diamond told the court that shoplifting was basically Jason Hurd's profession.
10: He was actually forthcoming with officers and explained that he would take orders from other people. He would bring them to different places that then we sold them for profit, and he would get, you know, small amounts of money on the actual value of that. But that's how he made a living.
6: Prosecutors say Hurd had been given break after break following his first arrest in 2007, but he just kept stealing. A big change to your breakfast coming a bit sooner than expected.
11: Kellogg says it's on track to remove artificial dyes from all of its cereals by the end of this year. That's a year earlier than the company had promised. The company says it's planning to replace the dyes with fruit and vegetable-based juices. Now, the decision comes after the company faced growing pressure to remove the artificial ingredients and after the HHS Secretary, Robert F. Kennedy Jr., urged food companies to lose certain dyes from its recipes.
6: That's News Nation's Blake Berman. Wall Street was hoping for a good day, but
12: markets were looking for firm Iran deal news, especially on the Strait of Hormuz, and as of the close, they didn't get it. The Dow, Nasdaq, and S&P all in the red, the Dow down almost 500 points, Treasury yields higher, oil elevated because of Iran, and SpaceX stock flooding the market on Thursday after lockouts ended following the IPO, stock up 6%, still well off its best. And tomorrow is Jobs Friday, the July report at 8:30 Eastern. John Terrett, Worldwide News Network.
6: For the jobs report, the unemployment rate is projected to remain steady. 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
13: Vitamin C is the skin's secret superhero. According to a study by Polar Car Advisors published in Nutrients, your skin holds surprisingly high levels of vitamin C, and it puts that vitamin to work, fueling collagen production and fighting off UV damage. The good news, just eating more fruits and veggies may do more for youthful, resilient skin than pricey serums ever could. So stock up on fruits and veggies high in vitamin C, such as guava, kiwi, citrus, citrus fruit, bell peppers, and broccoli, to name a few. While Cornell Medicine says grandparents may be one of the most overlooked resources in today's child mental health crisis, drawing on decades of clinical experience and child development research, Dr. Kenneth Barris says supportive relationship with grandparents